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0: It's 6 o'clock. Here's what you'll remember about today, May 29th, 2026. Fire devastates a neighborhood on Saskatoon's west side.
1: Everything in there, that's, you know, everything gone.
0: Fire restrictions tightened up as crews battled the Lobstick fire. And the premier works to remind Ottawa of Saskatchewan's trade priorities. In Saskatoon, partly sunny and 32. In Regina, partly sunny and 29.
2: This is The Day in Review with Andrew Shepherd.
0: Hi, Jeff Smith in for Andrew Shepherd this evening. The fire that tore through a Saskatoon neighborhood this afternoon has left four homes completely destroyed, others suffering from extreme heat damage. Our Maria Robinson brings us the details on what we know so far about what happened on Geary Crescent.
3: The number of burnt down homes almost multiplied by mid-afternoon when the fire jumped across the street. But Deputy Chief Sean Thody says crews were on top of it.
4: We got that knocked down right away.
3: More than half of the firefighters on duty in Saskatoon today got called in to extinguish the roaring blaze. Thody says he's unsure about what caused the fire or when people will be able to go back to their homes for those that are still standing.
4: We have to get our investigators in here and investigate and ensure that the carbon monoxide levels in those homes are within a range that's sustainable for life.
3: In Saskatoon, I'm Maria Robinson.
0: Mohit Nair was at work when he learned through his home camera system that his house was burning, and as he drove home, he could see the fire.
1: It really thick smoke. Like, as I was driving towards home, I could see like really big cloud of smoke, you know, all black. And then as I got closer, and I saw like four houses all on fire.
0: While the fire consumed his home of 13 years, he is relieved there was nobody home at the time. While the province is warning people to be extra careful as this hot and dry weather continues to settle over Saskatchewan, a widespread fire ban has been announced as firefighters continue to fight the Lobstick fire southwest of Prince Albert. Public Safety Minister Michael Wieger says the fire has now crossed the North Saskatchewan River, and it's just one of several active wildfires now burning in the province. Wieger says everyone has a role to play in preventing more fires.
5: We really need to err on the side of caution regarding the wildfire risk that we're facing right now, and please be very, very careful. And if you're unsure if you're in a fire ban area, assume you're in a fire ban area.
0: Wieger says investigators now believe the Lobstick fire was likely caused by lightning. Two outbuildings have been damaged by that fire, but it's creating fear and uncertainty as well, at least for one Saskatchewan family on the southern edge of the Nisbet Forest, on the south side of the Lobstick wildfire. As Abby Ziverink reports, she can see a hue of red glow over the hill when she looks out her bathroom window.
6: A little nerve-wracking and then stressful, watching all the time to see if the wind's going to change.
7: Emotions are high for Colleen Neufeld, who's been getting up every few hours throughout the night in case the fire gets closer. Her kids have been asking a lot of questions about the wildfire and packed up some of their favorite things for if they have to leave at a moment's notice.
6: They definitely just grabbed all of their mini farm toys and their Lego sets and pulling out what to them was important.
7: At one point, Neufeld says they were asked what buildings they want to save, saying it's scary when it's this close to home. I'm Abby Ziverink.
0: Rodney Wright is also watching the wildfire. He farms on the south side of the Nisbet Forest and can see the smoke. He worries about friends working on that side.
8: They're getting nervous. I know we've got a neighbor here. His house is right on the edge, right on the edge of the forest, and the fire's creeping up towards his place. So we got water trucks filled up waiting.
0: It's still hot and the wind isn't calming down, and Wright says that makes it an anxious time. Well, there's one place in Regina where people won't be able to escape the heat this weekend, and that is the city's central library. The Regina Public Library has closed its central branch for the weekend. It explains in a social media post the air conditioning is not working, and there's no way to control the inside temperature. The water pressure is back up in East Saskatoon following the conclusion of a big water main project. Voluntary water restrictions were put in place a couple of days ago while the Acadia Drive Reservoir and primary water main project was completed. The restrictions have now been lifted. Acadia Drive between Taylor and Avondale Road will stay closed until mid-June to allow for the rest of the work to be done, including paving. Premier Scott Moe is preparing to let the federal government know where its priorities lie ahead of CUSMA negotiations. Now, the federal government will lead the negotiations for the Canada-US-Mexico agreement starting July 1st. But Moe has created an advisory council to help inform the Canadian government of the province's priorities before those negotiations start. He says he's doing his part to do individual consultations with sectors that have been tariffed.
9: I think Canada's focus has most certainly been on some relief in those in that sectoral tariff space.
0: Mo says this is the best way to plan moving forward. The clock is ticking on a Canada-India trade deal. Amid a trade summit happening in Regina, the Western Canada-India Leaders Summit was taking place at Mosaic Stadium today. Victor Thomas with the Canada-India Business Council says this deal has been in the making for 15 years.
10: Which will be a huge boon to businesses in terms of injecting confidence and momentum between the two countries.
0: Negotiations are underway at the federal level to come to a deal with India to double trade by 2030. The deal is supposed to be set in stone by the end of this year. Now, if you're planning to enjoy the outdoors during this heat wave, bug spray wouldn't be a bad idea. According to City of Regina Parks Technical Services Manager Ashley Thompson, this stretch of heat after a wet, snowy spring has triggered an early mosquito spike across the city.
11: Certainly within the last few years, this is going to be a bad week historically.
0: She says crews are seeing some five times as many mosquitoes as this time last year. But Thompson says crews are working hard to bring those numbers down and keep this early taste of summer a little less itchy. Well, who hasn't been to a conference or convention and been handed a keepsake swag bag filled with tourism stickers and pencils? But instead of offering that, the City of Regina is thinking outside the box, launching a summer promo card, encouraging visitors to explore the city. Much like a prepaid credit card, it can be used at 60 businesses and attractions. And the city's Jennifer Johnson is hoping this succeeds rather than a lot of throwaway items.
12: I'm thrilled about it. I really like the idea that this is a sustainable tourism initiative. It is something that won't end up in the landfill.
0: The card will expire after 60 days. It's 6:07.
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0: Weekend weather. The orange heat warning continues in Saskatoon and central Saskatchewan. Tonight, partly cloudy with a 30% chance of showers or thunderstorms. Southeast wind gusting to 50 and a low of 21. Tomorrow, partly sunny with a 30% chance of showers or thunderstorms and a high of 29. Sunday, cloudy, 60% chance of showers and a high of 24. For Regina and southern Saskatchewan, tonight, partly cloudy, 30% chance of showers or thunderstorms, wind dying down, low 18. Tomorrow, mainly cloudy, chance of showers, maybe a thunderstorm in the morning, southeast wind gusting to 50 and a high of 29. Sunday, partly sunny with showers possible Sunday night and a high of 25. Across Saskatchewan, the Battleford's 32, Prince Albert 30, Swift-Current 31, Weyburn 29, Estevan 27, Yorkton 26, Moose Jaw 32. In Regina, partly sunny, a southeast wind gusting to 60 and 29. In Saskatoon, partly sunny, southeast wind gusting to 50 and 32.
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15: The Montreal Canadiens Carolina Hurricanes are just taken to the ice in Raleigh, as the Carolina Hurricanes would love to see the Prince of Wales Trophy tonight in game number 5, up 3-1 on the Montreal Canadiens. If the Canes win, the Stanley Cup will be played game 1 on Tuesday. If Montreal wins tonight and extends this series, game 1 will be Thursday against Vegas next week. The Team Canada is being announced tonight for the World Cup of Soccer. No real surprises. And yes, Alphonso Davies is on the team despite rehabbing a hamstring injury. Toronto Blue Jays at it with the Baltimore Orioles, their second of a 4-game set over the weekend. And the CFL preseason wrapping up tonight with 4 games and cut down day tomorrow. Keep it on Green Zone socials. We'll keep you up to date on who makes the team and who does not for the Riders. That's your Green Zone Sports. I'm Jamie Nye.
14: This is Day in Review, still ahead.
16: Such a classic example of what we often see in the summer with such a range in rain amount.
14: The Weather Network is here with a summer forecast. That's next.

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7: 6:13, I'm Sarah Mills. Now, with a day in entertainment, it's What's Trending.
8: A 21-year-old has been sentenced to 15 years in prison for planning a terrorist attack on a Taylor Swift concert in Vienna during the Eras Tour. That show wound up being canceled. There's a new movie getting great reviews opening this weekend starring Brendan Fraser. It's called Pressure, about the tense 72 hours before D-Day.
9: Woody, what are you doing?
10: Hold still, Buzz!
8: Disney and Pixar have announced Bad Bunny's joined the cast of Toy Story 5. He'll perform a voice cameo as a new character, Pizza with Sunglasses. By the way, Disney has confirmed Taylor Swift is not in the movie or has any role. TV drama chronicling the early life of Celine Dion in the works. The show Growing Up Dion marks the first time the singer's family has formally supported a dramatized adaptation of her childhood. Kelly Clarkson breaking down in tears yesterday during her talk show. Tom Hanks' wife Rita Wilson thanked her for being such a gift to TV, sharing her voice and heart. Clarkson is close to wrapping up her show for good. And Pamela Anderson tells reporters she's making room for love in her life amid rumors that she is with Tom Cruise. That's what's trending. I'm Shauna Foster.
7: This is Day in Review. The TSX is up 251 points to 34,769. The Dow Jones is up 363 points to 51,032. Oil is down $1.54 to $87.36 US a barrel. The dollar is up 0.05 of a cent at 72.47 cents US. A combination of warm, sunny weather and viral videos on social media is keeping a Regina ice cream shop busy. Elle's Cafe owner, Elle Goender, says May is usually one of the busiest times of the year, and keeping everything frozen is almost its own full-time job.
11: It's hard keeping it at the right temperature sometimes.
7: Despite the long days, Goender wouldn't have it any other way.
11: It's a lot, but it's honestly the best job I think I could ever ask for.
7: She tells us there's nearly 1,500 items going out the window every day. Statistics Canada says the country meets some definitions for a technical recession. It comes as economic growth stalled in the first quarter, leading to a second consecutive decline in real GDP.

0: Not all economists weighing in on StatsCan report today are convinced the label is necessary. Now, the Real Ag Minute with Sean Haney.
1: Canada's agricultural sector officially breached a historic $100 billion milestone in farm cash receipts. But according to fresh Statistics Canada data, surging input costs and soft grain markets kept a tight lid on overall profitability, dragging national realized net farm income down to $8.3 billion. Beneath that surface lies a massive sectoral divide. Livestock revenues surged over 13%, driven by 22% explosion in cattle receipts. However, the crop side, it's a starkly different story. Despite record yields, total crop receipts were entirely flat, with Saskatchewan and Alberta taking the biggest hits as trade restrictions dragged canola revenues down more than 6%. Meanwhile, operating expenses climbed past $83 billion, fueled by a historic 39% spike in the animal replacement costs. With total expenses now devouring 92% of the cash receipts, margins on the prairies are the tightest they've been since 2019. I'm Sean Haney.
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11: 650 CKOM. We report to you. The Day in Review.
0: Good evening. Still ahead on The Day in Review.
12: Such a classic example of what we often see in the summer with such a range in rain amounts.
0: But first,
3: digging deeper into the story, this is Behind the Headlines.
0: In the town of Bigger, there was a time when Saturday nights meant crowded sidewalks, glowing shop windows, and families lingering long after sunset. In this Saskatchewan story, Brittany Cafe is stepping into those memories with one man who saw the town as it once was and believed it could be again.
13: When I was a kid, Main Street on Saturday evening was full of people. I was growing up, color TVs came in, and so that, you know, there was a Mooney's hardware store, and so Saturday night we'd sit or stand in front of the Mooney's big window and watching a Maple Leafs or Habs game on TV.
14: When Wayne Brownlee thinks of his childhood in Bigger, he remembers a town that felt alive.
13: It was a community. It wasn't just, you know, a play to rest your bones.
14: But like many small towns across Saskatchewan, that feeling faded over time. Still, Brownlee never stopped thinking of Bigger as home. So when retirement came, he and his wife Ina Lou started talking about what they could do for their hometown.
13: And so we said, look, we'll put in $2.5 million if you'll match it, dollar for dollar. And the community said yes, but with a big gulp, because it was a big number.
14: Mayor Jim Rickwood says at first it didn't feel real.
15: Nobody really took them seriously at the first. They just thought it was somebody that was trying to sell a bag of magic beans, basically.
14: Over 3 years, they did it. A community of just over 2,000 people raised $2.5 million. And today, Main Street Bigger looks different. New sidewalks, new lighting, a brand new park where people can stop, talk, stay a while. And this is about more than a street being rebuilt. It's about a town beginning to gather again.
13: As rewarding as it is seeing the changes that have come to Main Street and now to the park at the end of Main Street, I think the energy that it put back into the town and people participated in it. So great engagement, great energy. And in some ways, that's the real gift.
14: Mayor Rickwood says he sees that energy every single day.
15: We've had so many people move here from Ontario, British Columbia, Alberta within the last 4 years. And it's really solidified the fact that we look damn good. It didn't happen by accident. It came through a lot of dedication, a lot of hard work, a lot of meetings, and a lot of differences of opinion. And we've come to neutral ground, and it's worked out really so well for us.
14: On June 13th, Bigger will celebrate the completion of this massive project with the Bigger Country Music Festival. And for Brownlee, it'll feel familiar. Decades after standing outside Mooney Hardware, watching hockey through a storefront window, he'll once again see crowds gathered downtown in a community he never stopped believing in. And the crowd won't just be celebrating what Bigger was. They'll be celebrating what it's become again. With the Saskatchewan Story, I'm Brittany Cafe.
0: This is Day in Review. I'm Sarah Mills. Still ahead.
16: There are still a lot of people besides Guilbeault in that caucus who liked what Justin Trudeau did on climate.
0: The Evan Bray encore, but now it may still be spring on the calendar, but it's already been feeling a lot like summer across Saskatchewan with the heat expected to continue. Today on the CKOM Morning Show, Mark Loshak spoke with Doug Gillum from the Weather Network for a look ahead at what we can expect this summer.
17: 2 weeks ago, we were shoveling snow, now record-breaking temps. What is going on with the weather?
12: Well, it is spring on the prairies, so you expect changeable weather. But yes, this year has been, that roller coaster has been extra amplified. And part of that is that we're seeing a reversal in the dominant driver of the global weather pattern. We've been in a La Nina pattern. We're heading towards El Nino, and likely one of the strongest El Nino events on record. And that flux in the atmosphere, that change during a season of transition leads to some wild swings in the weather pattern. And so you have seen that from a sputtering spring to sudden summer, record-breaking heat, as you noted, not long after snow.
17: Yeah. And now, last year at this time, we were talking about all these wildfires because it was so dry. And this year we had all the moisture, especially in the central and northern parts of the province. And we haven't had, I mean, we've got a few right now, but nothing near what we had last year. Is it going to dry up so much that we're going to be maybe getting that wildfire situation? Or are we going to get a lot of moisture with this El Nino?
12: Well, we are concerned that overall the summer will trend drier than normal. Now, certainly a benefit of the snow is that you know it's given you kind of wetter conditions going into summer. But we've seen in the past that just 7 to 10 days of hot, dry weather can give you a fire danger. The soil moisture deep down may be still just fine, but things can dry out at the surface very quickly. But we have a pretty, you know, maybe not enjoyable weather, but just what the doctor ordered for, you know, several days of widespread rain as we go into early next week. But such a classic example of what we often see in the summer with such a range in rain amounts. Eastern parts of the province will see very little rain, and we'll see some substantial rain along the Alberta border, and Alberta is going to even have some flooding concerns. So we are definitely going into the season in better shape than we have many years, but that does not mean, you know, there won't be a fire danger as we get deeper into the season.
17: All right. Well, we're looking forward to a nice hot summer, but we're hoping we see some rain, too, just so, like you say, we don't get into the wildfire situation that we had last year. Doug, thanks very much for the good news, and have a great summer.
12: Thank you. You as well.
0: This has been Day in Review. News is next, and then the Evan Bray Encore on 650 CKOM and 980 CJME.
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23: Good evening, I'm Jeff Smith. Fire rips through a Saskatoon neighborhood. As the Lobstick fire burns, more fire bans are issued. And Scott Moe puts together a team ahead of trade talks. The fire that tore through a Saskatoon neighborhood has left four homes completely destroyed and others suffering from extreme heat damage. Our Maria Robinson brings us the details on what we know so far about what happened on Geary Crescent.
1: The number of burnt down homes almost multiplied by mid-afternoon when the fire jumped across the street. But Deputy Chief Sean Thody says crews were on top of it.
4: We got that knocked down right away.
1: More than half of the firefighters on duty in Saskatoon today got called in to extinguish the roaring blaze. Thody says he's unsure about what caused the fire or when people will be able to go back to their homes for those that are still standing.
4: We have to get our investigators in here and investigate and ensure that the carbon monoxide levels in those homes are within a range that's sustainable for life.
1: In Saskatoon, I'm Maria Robinson.
23: One of the destroyed homes belongs to Mohit Nair. He says he was at work at the time and then he saw the fire through his camera.
5: At that time, it was like a little smoke, so I was like, maybe, you know, there is like a tiny fire. But then within minutes, it was like black smoke coming out.
23: With nobody hurt, he says things could have been much worse. Stay with us for the latest on this breaking story. And for photos and video, go to CKOM and CJME.com. The Lobstick fire burning near Prince Albert is prompting additional precautions from the province. There's now a fire ban that covers a large portion of Saskatchewan. According to Public Safety Minister Michael Uyghur, the Lobstick fire has crossed the North Saskatchewan River. Also, investigators now believe it was sparked by lightning, not human-caused. He says this week's toasty weather has created perfect conditions for more fires.
6: We're in immediate, threat of wildfire in this province. We're in very high risk. The sign is you come to L'Orange, it's letting everyone know we're in a high-risk situation here.
23: Uyghur says two outbuildings have been damaged, some ranchers have moved cattle, and Lily Plain remains under an evacuation alert. Rodney Wright is watching the wildfire burning. He farms on the south side of the Nisbet Forest and can see the smoke. He worries about friends working on that side.
24: They're getting nervous. I know we've got a neighbor here. His house is right on the edge of the forest, and the fire's creeping up towards his place, so we got water trucks filled up waiting.
23: Wright says it's an anxious time with the wind not calming down and the heat remaining. Premier Scott Moe says hope is not a plan when it comes to approaching the CUSMA review this summer. The federal government will lead negotiations on the country's behalf starting July 1st. But Moe has created a team to help inform the Canadian government of the province's priorities beforehand.
25: This is a strong agreement for families on both sides of the 49th parallel and really does add value and opportunity to the economic security that we share.
23: He says meetings are underway now with anyone who has a stake in the Canada-US-Mexico agreement. Well, one place people won't be able to escape the heat this weekend is Regina's Central Library. The Regina Public Library has closed its central branch for the weekend. It says in a social media post the air conditioning isn't working and there's no way to control the inside temperature. Economic growth in Canada stalled in the first quarter, leading to a second consecutive decline in real gross domestic product. And some experts say this meets some definitions for a technical recession. TD Bank economist Mark Ercolo says the StatsCan report points to slack in the economy. Canada and China's foreign affairs ministers discussed consular issues, foreign interference, and forced labor and human rights during a meeting in Ottawa today. The readout from Global Affairs Canada adds Anita Anand and Wang Yi discussed progress on trade relations and the implementation of the updated Canada-China strategic partnership. They also reiterated their commitment to deeper cooperation on the environment and climate. Anand welcomed her Chinese counterpart to Ottawa for the first such visit in a decade by any Chinese foreign minister. Well, who hasn't been to a conference or convention and been handed a keepsake swag bag with tourism stickers and pencils? The city of Regina is taking a new approach, thinking outside the box by offering a summer promo card for visitors to explore the city. Working much like a prepaid credit card, it can be used at 60 different businesses and attractions, and the city's Jennifer Johnson is a big fan of the idea.
26: I'm thrilled about it. I really like the idea that this is a sustainable tourism initiative. It is something that won't end up in the landfill.
23: Now, the card will expire after 60 days. The latest local news is as close as your phone. 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Weekend weather, the orange heat warning continues. In Saskatoon and central Saskatchewan tonight, partly cloudy, 30% chance of showers or thunderstorms, southeast wind gusting to 50, and a low of 21. Tomorrow, partly sunny, 30% chance of showers or thunderstorms, high 29. Sunday, cloudy with a 60% chance of showers, high 24. For Regina and southern Saskatchewan, tonight partly cloudy with a 30% chance of showers or thunderstorms, wind dying down at a low of 18. Tomorrow, mainly cloudy, chance of showers, maybe a thunderstorm in the morning. Southeast wind gusting to 50, high 29. Sunday, partly sunny, but there are showers possible Sunday night, high 25. For news anytime, go to cjme.com and ckom.com. I'm Jeff Smith.
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0: for heat, you got the best of that today. That's for sure. Another hot day in the province. So continue finding ways to stay cool, stay hydrated. That was a priority for many yesterday and, of course, will be again today. Cools to more seasonable temps through the weekend. Good morning, Evan Bray. Good to have you here. Another full Friday show today, starting with political commentator Vashi Capellos in just a moment. Also today, what do you think of this new CFL broadcasting deal? Good for the league, sure. Is it bad for the fans? Is it good for the fans? There's mixed reaction on this. I was listening to the Green Zone yesterday. I know they had Dave Naylor on, CFL Insider, but they also had Stuart Johnston on, who is the CFL commissioner. I would say he skirted the question about what do you say to fans who just say they can't afford adding this into their budget. He just doubled down on this is good for the league. So we will talk a little bit about that. I'm curious to know. I'm sure in open lines I'll hear from you and get your thoughts on that. A protest outside of the Regina Police Service Board of Police Commissioners meeting this week regarding a couple of officers recently disciplined for improper access to information regarding personal relationships. The group wants more done, saying it's adding to an unsafe situation for women in the city. We've got Chief Laurelee Davies on the show today to talk a little bit about that. Also, the privacy commissioner had made some recommendations to the police service. I think they've said we're able to do 7 out of the 9. So I'm curious to know what are the 2 you can't and why not. So we'll talk with Chief Laurelee Davies about that. Of course, it's Friday, so bugs and hugs. It's Eton time, celebrating 50 years for an educational institution in our province and a whole lot more. Let's get going. Here is today's Big Talker.
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0: Man, there's no shortage of federal storylines right now and trying to follow them. Of course, the Western premiers just wrapped up their meetings in Alberta where tensions are high on this referendum discussion. Mark Carney making a major defense announcement that seems to shun the United States and lean more into European allies. Stephen Guilbeault, former environment minister, has announced he's stepping away. So let's jump right into it. We welcome to our program Vashi Capellos, chief political correspondent for CTV News, host of Power Play, Question Period, and of course, the Vashi Capellos Show that you can hear Saturdays on this radio station from 1 to 3. Vashi, thank you so much for giving us some time.
5: Oh, it's so great to be back. Thanks for having me.
0: So, I mean, obviously this separation discussion, the referendum discussion in Alberta has been a big one for us out here for quite some time now. Are you getting the sense that the federal government sees and understands why this is happening? And maybe how much of this MOU with Alberta is about them trying to show that they understand?
5: It's such a great question, and it's one I've really spent a long time trying to ascertain the answer to, because I think, you know, in theory, like the federal government is, you know, primarily we're talking about cabinet, I think, and even more so the prime minister. And I would say they're not one in the same, right? I think there are still people around the cabinet table who are uncomfortable with the degree to which the prime minister has committed to building a new pipeline and the terms of the memorandum of understanding with Alberta. And that's sort of reflected. We saw this week with Guilbeault leaving, the letter that was written to the prime minister, but you know, all that kind of stuff. So I think those people exist. But for the prime minister's part, at least among the people I speak to who are close to him, like they convey to me that he is extremely worried about it, that he is much more aware of it, for example, than people who would have occupied his position previously, like Justin Trudeau in particular, mm-hmm. or the people around the cabinet table at that juncture. But they're very insistent that the entire purpose of that MOU is not to address the sentiment, that it's a byproduct of it, but that they do believe in the economics, essentially, of building the pipeline, of having more cooperative federalism with Alberta and getting more energy exported to different markets. Like, they really want to convey to me, and I keep asking, like, come on, you've got to be doing this somewhat to say, hey, we actually are not doing things that are counter to your economic interests. We want to help you get, you know, more prosperity in Alberta. And they insist that that there's a sound economic argument for it. It's not just about appeasing sort of the separatist sentiment.
0: Vashi Capellos is my guest. You know, we often will talk on the show and listeners will weigh in on whether or not this iteration of the Liberal government is a departure when you look at the climate issue, just hive that off and look at that particular. Is it a marked departure from where it was under Justin Trudeau? Or, you know, are there some smoke and mirrors at play here? I wonder about the departure of environmental champion Stephen Guilbeau this week. Is that the litmus test as to whether or not the Carney government has moved the needle away from the priority that was previously placed on climate?
5: I think it is for now. I'm not sure that's the case in 3 years. Let's say, you know, God willing, the economy does survive this threat from the United States and things go very well. And all of a sudden, it's as if the political class can afford to think more about climate change. Maybe that changes. And that's why I understand the concern around smoke and mirrors, because there are still a lot of people besides Guilbeau in that caucus who liked what Justin Trudeau did on climate. And the prime minister was a pretty loud voice on the issue of climate change prior to becoming the prime minister. So I get all those questions. But on the reality of what is right now, it is a massive departure from the previous government. And I know that because I would interview Stephen Guilbeau as environment minister 1,000 times, it felt like. And it's just a completely different world. Like all of the policies that he put in place, like the emissions cap, the consumer carbon tax, the industrial price on carbon, like the electricity regulations, the methane regulations, everything is either gone or significantly watered down. And in the aggregate, the philosophy this government is bringing to the table is not that we don't want to address the impacts of climate change, but we feel we can do it with a less heavy hand, that it doesn't all have to be government intervention, that the market can help kind of determine the path we take. Guilbeau and people like him in the previous government did not believe that philosophy would lead to reaching targets. They may be right, by the way. And so there was a lot of government intervention, which, of course, had a huge impact in Alberta and Saskatchewan, where it felt like the government was actively, I think, doing things to suppress their economic prosperity. Like the government would argue, obviously, they were not. But I think that's the sentiment that's being expressed quite frequently by a number of people in both of those provinces. So I do think it is a substantial and marked change. Whether it lasts is perhaps a different question.
0: I watched your interview with Stephen Guilbeau the other day, and the last question you asked him, are more going to leave? Like, is this just the start of a group departing from the Liberal caucus? He definitely indicated that there's dissent there. Do you get the sense? Are you hearing there could be more?
5: No, I'm not, to be totally honest with you. And I ask because I am very curious, because I do know, having covered the Trudeau government as closely as I did, how many people align with Guilbeau on their thinking around climate and on the policy instruments best to address it. And so, you know, they're not as ardent, right? They're not as, like, he is true to his beliefs, whether we disagree with them or not, right? Like, he believes what he believes, and so he could not stay there. I don't know if other people are as true to their beliefs. And I think there is a higher level of cognizance among most MPs that they wouldn't even be there if it weren't for Mark Carney, right? Mm-hmm. Like a year and a half ago, they were all going to lose their seats, the vast majority of them. And the combination of Trump and then Mark Carney provided for a very different outcome. So I think for the most part, the fact that, for example, in that letter that they all signed that Mr. Guilbeau actually wrote, they asked him to write it. The 14 MPs like have never actually identified themselves, nor have I have not seen the letter. I have just been told by certain people what's in it, but nobody will identify themselves. So I'm not even like comfortable talking. You know what I mean? I mean that much credence to it. So how significant is the pushback when you won't even put your name to it? I think like for now it remains muted. But again, when the honeymoon ends for the prime minister, when it starts being scandal time or whatever ends up happening, whenever that happens, it becomes a different calculation.
0: Right. Dashi Capellos is my guest. You know, the Liberals don't exactly have a kung fu grip on their majority right now. We're going to see a number of by-elections coming up here with not just Stephen Guilbeau, but the appointment of Minister Wilkinson. There's some departures that are happening. Is this an open door for Avi Lewis, for example? How do you see this playing out in the next few months?
5: Yeah, I mean, that's a great question, because we're looking at the prospect at this point of at least 5 by-elections, because there's a couple of Quebec politicians, one for the New Democrats, one for the Bloc, who are going to leave, it sounds like, for the provincial side. 5 by-elections is, you know, they're at 174 seats. 172 makes up a majority. So your point is very well taken, Evan. Like, it is not a kung fu grip. It is the furthest thing from a kung fu grip. So the thing could go one of two ways. They could either face legitimate challenges in those by-elections and lose their majority, or they could build. on the size of their majority. And right now, in some of the ridings that they would face those by-elections, some are competitive, others are less so, particularly, for example, in Toronto. So they do have that shot as well. So it's not a foregone conclusion, but it does, like, once again, it's such an interesting, I've never really covered anything like this, where it's like majority today, but minority tomorrow. Like, it's usually not something that's in such flux. And or that every 6 months you're going to have like the possibility of the majority slipping away or coming back. Like, that's a very bizarre phenomenon that we've never seen in Canadian politics before.
0: You know, which is why things like the changing the composition of the committees and a few of those things. I mean, it will be very interesting to watch, because there could be implications flip flop back and forth a couple of times. Vashi Kapelos is my guest, chief parliamentary correspondent for CTV, host of Power Play, Question Period, and of course the Vashi Kapelos Show on this radio station Saturdays from 1 to 3. I want to switch gears for the last couple of minutes that we have. Mark Carney's government made a major defense announcement this week, buying Swedish, or looking like we're going to be buying a Swedish surveillance aircraft instead of the American ones. The significance of that, I mean, at a time where there's mounting pressure, are we going to get this Kuzma deal renegotiated with the States? This feels like something that is not going to make our neighbors to the south happy.
5: Yeah, it's a great point. I mean, there's a couple of different things that I drew from that announcement. The first is just to like put a fine point on sort of the facts of it, and you sort of intimated this, but it's not actually a deal to purchase it. It's a deal to get into negotiations without any competition. Like, I don't even know how much they're going to spend. They wouldn't say how many aircraft they're going to buy. So there, I would argue there's a lack of transparency around this, and that's my job to point that out, right? The second part of it is the sort of more symbolic aspect of it, which is what you point to, which is this is kind of the first litmus test for the rhetoric that the Prime Minister has employed, particularly around the defense industrial policy or strategy, which is the aim of this strategy is to do two things: turn away from our reliance on buying defense stuff from the United States and look elsewhere. But second, ensure that when we do look elsewhere, there is a significant Canadian manufacturing component. And this, in theory, would satisfy that. And it's one of the first things that they've announced, that the feds have announced, that kind of actually underscores, or like is a proof point, potentially, to the rhetoric that they have employed, right? And the consequences of that are going to be fascinating to see, because you're absolutely right. Like, this is, in my mind, the opening act to the big story, which will be the F-35s, right? Because the competition is that on speed, right? It's the F-35 from the United States versus the Gripen from Sweden. And going with something other than the F-35, I cannot even imagine how that would go over with President Trump, so much so that they have been, quote unquote, reviewing their decision for well over a year at this point. Like, they are not going to announce that, my guess is, anytime soon, because of the massive political implications. So I think this was almost like a little test case. How bad does it go? And I noticed that the embassy, we reached out to the U.S. embassy here, our bureau, to ask, like, what's your reaction? And their official reaction, they literally said, this is our official reaction. No comment. So I've never quite seen it put that way, right, you know, like, right. You declined to comment. No comment, in quotation marks, and you can attribute that to me. So I think they're holding their cards close to their chest at the moment, but you have to imagine that there will be a reaction at some point from them.
0: Right. Very quickly, Vashi, we've only got about a minute or under a minute left, but Mark Carney made a statement during the whole Snowbirds announcement, which you can imagine was big for us in Saskatchewan here, and there's some frustration with the lack of planning. Mark Carney said, "I inherited this situation." It's one of the first times that I've heard him basically refer to, look, don't blame me. do you get that sense from him in other ways as he's talking about some of the new directions that they're taking?
5: I get the sense that there is, and I have spoken to people on the inside, that there is an edict inside the Prime Minister's office to distance themselves as much as humanly possible from the previous government. Like, they are not even allowed to invoke any kind of like, oh, look what we did in the previous government. Look what Justin, they don't even say his name. They don't even say his name. Like, it is by design. It is deliberate. And it is to reinforce the idea that they, you know, they keep saying we're Canada's new government. They do not want to be associated at all with the previous government.
0: Vashi, always appreciate the check-ins. Thanks so much for your time.
5: Thanks for having me, Evan.
0: CTV Chief Parliamentary Correspondent Vashi Kapelos. Okay, let's take a break. We'll get things set up for open lines here this morning on the Friday edition of the Evan Bray Show. 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
0: We are watching very closely this morning a blaze that is burning in the north in Saskatchewan, known as the Lobstick Fire, forced people to evacuate the Lily Plain area west of Prince Albert, including anyone living west of Miners Creek and Highway 302 west as well. I see a text on the line here from Kelly in Prince Albert. My gosh. This is, how much did we talk wildfires last year? But this blaze is big. Our newsroom, I just poked my head in the newsroom. They are on it, working to try and get more details. So we will keep you posted on that as we head into open lines next here on 650 CKOM, 980 CJME.
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16: 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A good beer keeps us connected to something bigger. Good brewing is a pursuit of excellence. It's crafting a legacy that thinks in decades rather than years. So, in that perfect moment, the beer speaks for itself. 9 Mile Legacy Brewing, building better beverages.
0: One thing I think we could all use a little more of these days is peace of mind. 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
18: The Government of Saskatchewan earns more royalties or money when the Canadian dollar is low because we sell our potash and oil in U.S. dollars, and the royalties are based on the U.S. dollars. The exchange rate matters a lot. But this only works to a point and then it hurts us, as the cost of things we use also goes up due to the exchange rate. From the government's perspective, the best exchange rate is about 80 to 83 cents, the point where the Canadian dollar is worth about 80 to 83 cents US. At that point, we maximize the value of our exports in Canadian dollars when compared to our imports. But if we look at just the price of oil without the exchange rate, the higher the price of oil goes, because we export a lot more oil than we use, the better it is for us. In general, it just doesn't feel like it. I'm Eric Anderson from CIMSA.
17: Prosperity Saskatchewan, presented by the Government of Saskatchewan, Nutrien, and Cameco.

0: The weather in Saskatchewan can change on the drop of a dime. Punishing, pounding rain, funnel clouds, wicked whipping. 650 CKOM takes weather coverage seriously. We're staffed 7 days a week to bring you breaking weather coverage. Rely on 650 CKOM severe weather updates.
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2: Good evening, I'm Roman Hadar. Fire devastates a Saskatoon neighborhood.
3: Everything in there, that's, you know, everything gone.
2: People on the edge of a northern wildfire wait anxiously. And a new approach to welcoming visitors. The fire that tore through a Saskatoon neighborhood has left 4 homes completely destroyed and others suffering from extreme heat damage. Our Maria Robinson brings us the details on what we know so far about what happened on Geary Crescent.
4: The number of burnt down homes almost multiplied by mid-afternoon when the fire jumped across the street. But Deputy Chief Sean Thody says crews were on top of it.
5: We got that knocked down right away.
4: More than half of the firefighters on duty in Saskatoon today got called in to extinguish the roaring blaze. Thody says he's unsure about what caused the fire or when people will be able to go back to their homes for those that are still standing.
5: We have to get our investigators in here and investigate and ensure that the carbon monoxide levels in those homes are within a range that's sustainable for life.
4: In Saskatoon, I'm Maria Robinson.
2: Mohit Nair owns one of those destroyed homes. He headed home as soon as he saw smoke on one of his home security cameras.
3: It's really hard to see your house, you know, where you live, you know, your family lives and everything. You know, you have everything in there. That's, you know, everything gone.
2: 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The province is bringing in a fire ban as new details emerge about the Lovestick fire burning near Prince Albert. After days of local fire bans from rural municipalities, the Saskatchewan Public Safety Agency has announced a broader fire ban covering much of the central and southern parts of the province. Public Safety Minister Michael Weger says investigators now believe the fire may have started differently than they previously thought.
6: Reports were that it was human-caused. Now, after the investigation, it appears that it was likely a lightning strike.
2: He says that fire has damaged 2 outbuildings and prompted an evacuation alert for the community of Lily Plain. In the meantime, the SPSA has issued an advisory. It's for people living in the RM of Shelbrook, the hamlet of Holbein, and areas south of Highway 3. It warns that the Lovestick fire has now jumped the North Saskatchewan River and could become a threat to people in that area.
7: Hopefully it'll rain this weekend and that'll slow it up.
2: That's all Rodney Wright can do as that wildfire burns near Prince Albert. He farms on the south side of the Nisbet Forest and says while he can see the smoke, his concern is for family.
7: My son has a house almost on the edge of the forest and we're kind of watching that one. And I got a sister up north right on the edge in Lily Plain area.
2: He says it's been a stressful year with the lack of seeding, cattle still being in the pasture, and now a wildfire burning nearby. We'll keep you updated as we learn more. Canada and India are itching for a broader trade deal, and people attending a summit in Saskatchewan believe they are close to capturing it. The Western Canada-India Leaders Summit was on at Mosaic Stadium today. Victor Thomas with the Canada-India Business Council says he's wanted this deal for 15 years.
8: This market is not a 5-year deal or a 10-year deal or a 15-year deal. There's a generational moment over the next 2 decades.
2: Premier Scott Moe says he hopes tariffs on yellow peas will shoot down to 0 with that deal. Saskatchewan is getting ready for what could be a bumpy CUSMA review. The provincial government has created a team to consult anyone who has a stake in the CUSMA negotiations starting on July 1st. The federal government will lead the negotiations with the United States and Mexico, but the province is hoping to inform it of its priorities beforehand. Premier Scott Moe says the first meeting has already happened, hearing from people in sectors like energy, manufacturing, and agriculture.
9: hope is not a plan. This is part of the plan to ensure that we can find our way to a more robust and open free trade environment.
2: Canada is currently facing U.S. tariffs on steel and aluminum. This could be something Regina's tourists are looking for this summer. The city has launched a promo card that acts almost like a prepaid credit card. It's applicable to about 60 local businesses and attractions. The city's Jennifer Johnson hopes visitors will take full advantage of it.
10: It's a way for visitors to explore the city and spend their money where they choose to, so they kind of choose their own adventure and make their own memories.
2: The cards will have expiry dates to ensure visitors use them. The latest local news is as close as your phone. 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In Regina and southern Saskatchewan tonight, partly cloudy with a 30% chance of showers, a risk of a thunderstorm, and a low of 18. Tomorrow, partly cloudy with a 30% chance of showers, a risk of a thunderstorm, and a high of 29. Sunday, partly cloudy, windy, and a high of 25. In Saskatoon and central Saskatchewan tonight, partly cloudy with a 30% chance of showers, a risk of a thunderstorm, and a low of 21. Tomorrow, partly cloudy with a 30% chance of showers, a risk of a thunderstorm, and a high of 29. Sunday, cloudy with a 60% chance of showers and a high of 24. 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
12: Welcome back to the show, Evan Bray. Good to have you here on a Friday morning. It's just after 9, which means we are sliding into open lines. 1-877-332-8255. That's the number. Lots we can talk about, and the lines are open for you. Shoot us a text or give us a call. How about this new CFL broadcast deal? Do you like it? If you're a CFL fan, if you're a Rider fan, is this going to have implications on you? When I first heard this yesterday, I mean, I didn't have time to digest anything. All I heard was that they were going to be using DAZN, which is a streaming platform for some of the games, the Saturday CFL games. My instant thought is, no, I'm not spending $25 a month. And I was frustrated. I just felt like I just don't know. My immediate gut reaction is I just don't know that this is good. The more I listened to it, the more I listened to the Green Zone yesterday. They had Stuart Johnston on. I'll play a clip from the CFL commissioner in just a second. But he talked about how this is good for the health of the league. I mean, this is, TSN is still going to broadcast the majority of the games. You're still going to get the Thursday, the Friday night games, the majority of the playoff games, the Grey Cup game. That's all staying with TSN. What DAZN is going to do is broadcast the Saturday night games. Two playoff games, one in round one, one in round two. And if you want to watch it, then you have to subscribe to their streaming service, which is $24.99 a month. So after listening to that, after listening to the infusion of cash into the league, after listening to what it's going to do for player salaries, keep in mind, player salaries in the CFL often can be prohibitive of some players coming up to play football in Canada from the United States or elsewhere. Even for Canadian players, because the salaries are deemed to be quite low. So knowing that the salary cap is tied to broadcast rights and knowing this is good for broadcast rights, I've taken a bit of a different step away from this now. I think this is good for the league. I can't help but think the health of the CFL, the exposure of the CFL will benefit from this. But I still don't think I'm paying $25 a month to subscribe to DAZN. I just, unless there's something else on there, because the number of Saturday night games, it would have to be a Saturday night game that the Riders are playing that would probably draw me in to watch it. We know that they play lots of games on other dates, so it's just the Saturday. So some months, maybe I'm watching one game or two games. I don't think I'm carving out $25 a month to subscribe for that small amount. But I can see the value to the league. But there are lots of people who not only are saying they're not subscribing, but they also are saying this is frustrating. This is another money grab. This is not good for the fan base. I'm curious to know how you see it. 1-877-332-8255. Phone lines are open. I mentioned Stuart Johnston, CFL commissioner, on the Green Zone yesterday talking about this. I felt like Jamie asked him the question outright. What do you say to the fans that have a fixed income and feel as if this is out of their budget to add another $25 a month just to enjoy CFL football? I feel like he avoided that question. He didn't really answer it. He just talked about why it was good for the league.
13: I think it's specific to DAZN. What we're going to see.
12: On the Green Zone yesterday, talking about this, I felt like Jamie asked him the question outright. What do you say to the fans that have a fixed income and feel as if this is out of their budget to add another $25 a month just to enjoy CFL football? I feel like he avoided that question. He didn't really answer it. He just talked about why it was good for the league.
13: I think it's specific to DAZN. What we're going to see is this world

0: CFL. They're going to tell stories in an authentic but innovative way. They are going to hire Canadian production crews, but use the might and power of their own production house that they have spread across the world. And they're going to tell stories in a different way. The innovation that they will bring to the CFL, I think, is going to be just incredible. One of the things that really caught my attention early in this process is when DAZN was telling me that they have 4,000 worldwide employees, 2,000 of them are engineers. That's how focused they are on the platform itself. And when you have that type of innovation on your digital platform, it means you can tell stories in a different way. So I think, you know, what I'd say is we should be excited. We should be excited by what a new voice is going to do for the CFL.
1: So Stuart Johnson says we should be excited. It's going to be good for the brand, good for the league. It exposes us to a whole new audience. I can see the value for the league. I will not be subscribing myself. I just don't know that the value is there. But there's lots that will, I'm sure. 1-877-332-8255. What do you think? Is this new broadcast deal good for the CFL and good for the fans? Let's start with Ross in Regina. Ross, thanks so much for calling in. Your thoughts?
2: I think it's a big scam. I think it's terrible. It's a Russian company, DAZN. They're not going to do anything good for Canada except take our money.
1: I didn't know they were a Russian company.
2: Yeah, they're really big in boxing. I even used to subscribe to them for boxing.
1: Right.
2: And then it's too expensive, really. For what it's worth, you can watch the same matches after they've been broadcast for free.
1: Right.
2: Why would I keep paying, you know, $25 a month for it?
1: Mm-hmm. It's a topic that has got a lot of people talking. I was reading. I went deep through the social media yesterday, and there's definite thoughts on it. I mean, you almost have to separate yourself. First of all, what does it mean to me? And then what does it mean to the league? And often people will have almost two different responses to that. Let's keep this conversation going. Let's go to Lorley, Saskatchewan. I got Kevin on the line. Kevin, how are you today?
3: I'm just fine, Kevin. Thanks.
1: Tell me what your thoughts are on this new broadcast deal we heard about yesterday.
3: Well, in the big picture, it may be good for the league, but I'm in the same camp as you are. If I could, and I can't, which is my main comment, but if I could, I wouldn't be paying for the extra streaming service anyway. But that's not even an option for many of us in rural Saskatchewan. We don't have high-speed internet. And so I rely on a data plan through my phone or through what's called a MiFi in order to get streaming services. And I know how much I can get through that streaming is about two curling games a winter, because we've been there when my wife was watching curling. So even if I wanted to spend the $25, I can't do it anyway because I haven't got a streaming. There'll be lots of people in rural Saskatchewan who are completely cut out of this for that reason.
1: That's another important aspect of it, Kevin. Thanks. I mean, do you have the access to the high-speed internet? Do you even have, I mean, think about the people in the province who don't have connectivity, don't have devices in their house. They would watch it on TV, but don't have a computer or an iPad or something that they would watch the game on. And the CFL, part of what I feel like the charm of the CFL has been is it's a proud Canadian game that has fairly strong access, fairly strong accessibility for people. I mean, we could go back and forth on whether ticket prices keep it accessible for many people. And I do think that in Saskatchewan, the Riders do a great job of offering different packages and different areas that you can sit in, watch the game from, depending on what your level of a budget looks like. But if we're talking about people that just want to watch it at home, watch the game on TV, does this broaden the scope? It definitely helps the budget of the CFL. It definitely helps the bottom line. But does it broaden the scope of people who will be watching CFL games? Let's go to James in Saskatoon. Thanks for calling, James. Your thoughts on this topic?
4: Well, Evan, I would ask you, so when you go to a game, what does it cost you for a ticket?
1: Well, I guess, like I was just saying, it depends on where you sit, but let's say $100.
4: Okay, so $100. So in essence, isn't it kind of a cheap, inexpensive way for you to show

0: support for your club or the league itself. And I do think, for example, a younger demographic, that's all they have is streaming services. They don't actually have cable TV anymore. So I could see it where the matrix of something like this, or the business model is, it is a younger demographic that wants to view the games when they can. They have connectivity. I think there's also a significant support through Starlink in rural areas that allows people to have that same connection, right?
1: And if they subscribe to it, you're right. Yeah.
0: Yeah, exactly. And so I think that there is a far more, it's as if I could still be at home, enjoy all of the comforts of my big screen entertainment center, and now I have to offer a couple shillings for the service. And I think at the end of the day, there's nothing wrong with that. I just don't put a bunch of ads in it. Let me have almost like the fan experience at home.
1: It's thanks, James. Appreciate the call. You know, it's an interesting topic because we all look at it through our lens. And even as James was talking, you know, you talk about watching at home on big screen TV. Not everybody's watching the game on a big screen TV. A lot of people are on a very tight fixed income. There are a lot of people in this province. I know this for a fact. There are a lot of people who have very, very little disposable income to spend on entertainment, and the riders is one of the things in which they choose to spend their money. And it might be if they never go to a rider game, because there are, count them, thousands of rider fans in this province who never go to a game in the stadium, but watch them, wear the jersey, wear the hat. Do they all have an extra $25 a month to ensure that they can catch these games? Now, keep in mind, the majority of the games out of an 81-game regular season, 60 of them will still be accessible on TSN. So we're talking about the Saturday night games and two playoff games in, by the way, this is 2027 we're talking about, in an expanded playoff format. So we're actually getting more playoff games, so you're not getting less on regular TV. All things to be considered as we keep this conversation going. Let's take a break. We'll come back, continue the chat on Open Lines here on 980 CJME and 650 CKOM.
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8: 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I'm Paul Martin.
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1: Open lines asking the question, do you like the new broadcast deal the CFL has struck, which includes TSN and DAZN, which is a streaming service. It's also YouTube, but YouTube is doing more of kind of, I would say, the ancillary stuff. There'll be some, you know, off interviews, off game interviews and background information and that kind of stuff. There'll be some good programming on YouTube, but won't be a cost there. DAZN is $25 a month. And by the way, they are broadcasting the Saturday CFL games. Terry out of Saskatoon points out if DAZN was in place this year, the Riders have 8 Saturday games. That's 8 games that many fans won't watch because they don't want to pay for another service. Kelly in Silton says this is the demise of the CFL. The multi-billion dollar Major League Baseball has a streaming deal with Apple TV. The Blue Jays game that they broadcast last week was an absolute joke, says Kelly. On par with the old cable Regina broadcast, just terrible. 1-877-332-8255. I know one of the strongest Rider fans in Saskatchewan is Les from Corning. How are you feeling about this, Les?
11: Well, I heard about this the other day, and it's taken a bit to slowly sink in. And the further it's sinking, it's not sinking well. Let me tell you, as soon as Greg Johnson came into the CFL, I said, this isn't good. Why was that? Because he was a big, big mucky muck in Rogers, has his shirt tail tucked right in with TSN, and I thought they had a contract with TSN to live stream for the next 14 years on all the games on television, but we won't go there for now, because that was a lie, apparently. And with Greg Johnson changing all these rules.
1: It's now. Stuart Johnson, but I know who you're talking about. Stuart.
11: Stuart, I'm sorry, Evan, but I'm so upset here. changing these rules now, going to NFL football style. You know, next year, when all this is implemented, $25 for a few games. Well, I already dish out $80 for my dish to be on my house wall. I already dish out $100 for internet. Well, how much more do they want me to dish out? 20.
1: Yep. Oh, sorry, Les. I think you cut out there. I was just going to say, yeah, I think what a lot of people are doing is exactly what you're saying there. Adding up the costs, saying,
12: Do I have you back? No, I think I lost Les for some reason. Anyway, appreciate the call, Les. I know you are a loyal Rider fan and appreciate your perspective. Wally in Regina, thumbs up or thumbs down, Wally?
13: Well, not happy at all, so thumbs down. I mean, we're kind of forced to take all these TV channels we don't want anyway when you get cable, and now you're forced to, if you're a Major League CFL fan, you're going to have to take more stuff that you really aren't going to be happy about. But I just want to talk about the your last caller kind of touched on it. He used the word, the L word, and it's spelled L-I-E. Stuart Johnson has been lying to us right along. He said none of this had anything to do when it came to the rule changes about trying to make our Canadian game more like the NFL. That now is very clearly he was not being truthful with us, because when you look at what's changing with our field and the rules, we're going much more NFL, and you can see it was all coming down the pike, and now with this TV deal, you can sort of see why, because of the exposure in the U.S. But I just wanted to give you a quick quote. Pardon me. John Gruden, former NFL coach, and I'm sure you know who that is.
12: Sure do.
13: I'm going to quote him exactly. Jiminy Christmas, I love Canadian football, Gruden said emphatically. What's great about Canadian football is there's more passing, there's more yards, man. The field is bigger, the end zones are deeper, there's unlimited motion. Now, he goes on to extol the virtues of the CFL. And what has Stuart Johnson done? He's changed our game completely when you're going to look at the field and the changes and the rules next year. So when it comes to having the shell out money, I don't know. I guess we'll decide. But it could be going back old school. It'll be radio broadcasts.
12: I mean, a lot of people are having to make tough decisions already, and this just adds to it. I want to bring in another call quick before we're running out of time. Stephen and Warman, you were reading some fine print on this. What did you see, Stephen?
14: It's not fine print that I was reading. It's just something that's burnt me in the past. So I've used this service for NFL before, the Zone.
12: Okay.
14: And I believe the way it used to be was they offer three packages. There's a yearly package you pay a flat rate for. There's two monthly. It's like their diamond executive or whatever it is. What they don't tell you is there's one monthly package that's a little bit more expensive than the regular cheap package. However, you get opted in for paying for that for the full year.
12: Mm.
14: So there's a more expensive monthly package that you can pay for that you can cancel. But if you opt for the cheaper one, you're signed up for the whole year and you can't cancel it. So just buyer beware, I guess.
12: Buyer beware is right, especially if you're signing up just to watch the CFL games. You may not want to have the full year subscription to DAZN. It was a great talk on the Green Zone yesterday. I knew it would be a popular one here on Open Lines. Thanks to everyone calling and weighing in on the topic. We'll talk more a little bit later on in the show about that. We're switching gears, bringing in Regina's Chief of Police, Laura Lee Davies, joins us next here on 650 CKOM and 980 CJME.
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15: Good evening. I'm Roman Haydar. The province is bringing in a fire ban as new details emerge about the Lobstick fire near Prince Albert. After days of local fire bans from rural municipalities, the Saskatchewan Public Safety Agency has announced a broader fire ban covering much of central and southern parts of the province. The move comes as crews continue battling the Lobstick fire just southwest of Prince Albert. If you drive through Saskatoon's Hampton Village neighborhood this weekend, you'll find charred homes. A fire tore through that area Friday afternoon, completely destroying 4 homes and seriously damaging 2 others. 34 firefighters were deployed, and luckily no one was hurt. The province has created a team to consult with anyone who has a stake in the upcoming Canada-US-Mexico trade talks. The purpose of the group is to help inform the federal team that will actually be leading the talks. In Regina and southern Saskatchewan tonight, partly cloudy with a 30% chance of showers, a risk of a thunderstorm, and a low of 18. Tomorrow, partly cloudy with a 30% chance of showers, a risk of a thunderstorm, and a high of 29. In Saskatoon and central Saskatchewan tonight, partly cloudy with a 30% chance of showers, a risk of a thunderstorm, and a low of 21. Tomorrow, partly cloudy with a 30% chance of showers, a risk of a thunderstorm, and a high of 29. 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
1: Hey, it's Evan Bray. Quick story for you. A few years ago, I was down in Phoenix. I was driving around looking for just a quick bite to eat, and I found this little out-of-the-way sub place. It was pretty neat in there. The walls covered in firefighter stuff. I even got a friendly 1012 when I opened the door, which is apparently code for a welcome call. Well, knowing my past in emergency services, you can see why I smiled, but I was not prepared for how good my sub was. Oh my gosh. I ordered the engineer, turkey, provolone cheese, savory little mushrooms. And while the bun was toasted, the fixins were steamed. This is a sandwich so good, I can't describe it. And for a talk show guy like me, that's saying something. And I was happy to learn they have locations here in Saskatoon. I'm talking about Firehouse Subs. I eat them. I love them. They're delicious and unique. And I want you to love them too. I'm Evan Bray. Once you try Firehouse, no other sandwich will do.
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7: 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No one tells them what to say. Game Day co-hosts Daryl Davis and Belton Johnson know football and tell it like it is. 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

0: Well, good morning and welcome back to the show. Evan Bray, good to have you here on a Friday morning. We are continuing to follow the ever-evolving story of this lobstick fire in the north that has forced people to evacuate. Right now, the Lily Plain area west of Prince Albert is under the evacuation notice. Some of the pictures that have been sent in by listeners, and I'm always appreciative of that, this one literally looks like the fire is right behind a house. You can see the truck. I also am hearing that a community pasture up there, which many ranchers rely on for their cattle, has been burned badly, and so that will have some repercussions. So there are lots of devastating things happening as a result of this fire, and our newsroom is on it. And I just poked my hand into the newsroom a moment ago, and Abby Ziverink was too busy to talk. She was on the phone talking with people, so we will have Abby pop into the studio and chat with me here a little bit later on this morning. Well, as you know, every month we do a check-in with the police leaders in both Saskatoon and Regina. In fact, we had Chief Cam McBride just on the show here yesterday. And today it is our monthly check-in with Regina's Chief, Laura Lee Davies of the Regina Police Service, who pops into studio. Laura Lee, thank you for being here.
1: You bet. Good morning.
0: So, Chief, you had this week at your Board of Police Commissioners meeting, you had a number of people that were there protesting. They were frustrated with some things with regard to investigating police officers, access to information. Can we talk a little bit about this? Because the group is calling for an inquiry into the police access into women's data. Can you give us the background on this?
1: Yeah, absolutely. So unfortunately, we've had two instances within the last couple of years where members have snooped into our internal databases. And, you know, obviously that is awful. It is definitely not something that we tolerate. In one of those instances, the officer was criminally charged, resigned his position, is no longer with Regina Police Service.
0: And that was Robert Semenchuk. And exactly. We've talked about that. In fact, we've had different guests on the show to talk about that. He was not fired, but he resigned. Is that correct? Is that correct?
1: That is correct.
0: So would he have been, and maybe this is a tough question for me to ask you, because there was a text on the line this morning asking why officers who are found guilty of doing this aren't being just outright fired. Would Robert Semenchuk have been fired had he not resigned?
1: Yes, 100%.
0: Yeah.
1: I was not the police chief at the time that original decision was made, but I can tell you with 100% that he would have definitely been fired.
0: So this latest case, it's a police officer, Clint Duquette. There was discipline handed out. Many people say they don't feel it was enough, serious enough. How do you come to a decision about where you're going to land from a discipline standpoint?
1: Yeah, great question. So we are guided by the Police Act, which lays out sort of all the requirements for discipline for police officers in the province. And so part of that is balancing public trust, public expectation. But there's also a part of it that says that there have to be remedial efforts. So if I think that this was a first instance, you know, is there potential for him to still be a contributing member to our police service? Then, you know, firing isn't something that's on the table. So in this instance, he was very remorseful. He took full responsibility for his actions, and there was a suspension under the Police Act. Now, further, obviously, through the Privacy Commissioner, the recommendation was that file be forwarded to the Crown for consideration of charges under the Criminal Code and under LA FOIP. That came back saying that he should be charged under LA FOIP. We facilitated that process, so he will have a court date here coming up next month. But the one thing, that's the first time anyone in this province has been charged under LA FOIP. So we didn't really understand sort of what the threshold is there. So we've changed our policies now that if we have new instances where a public complaint comes in or we uncover something through one of our random audits, we're going to send that information over to the Crown initially for consideration under LA FOIP and the Criminal Code before we proceed under the Police Act. You know, in retrospect, I would say 100% we have heard from the public what the expectation is around instances like this. And I have put all of our employees on notice to say any further instances will be dealt with much more harshly, much more severely.
0: Can we talk, Chief Davies, about, so you said you weigh the balance of, you know, how severe the incident is, what's in the public interest, are there, is there remorse shown, is there remedial efforts that are taken? What if, as chief, you said, doesn't matter, you're fired, right? Because again, I've got a couple of texters suggesting that, because there is a process. It's not as simple as you saying you're fired and the member is gone. And I can speak to this because I lived through this in my time as chief. There's a process that unfolds after that.
1: Absolutely. So the officer has a right to appeal, which, you know, in 99% of the cases they are going to, it goes to a hearing officer. The hearing officer considers all of the evidence. They view relevant case law, other cases that are similar, and then they make a decision whether that punishment or that firing was fair. And we have seen in recent years that in most cases, those officers are getting their jobs back. So that was something that we...
0: And the service is paying for all of the legal fees.
1: Right, absolutely. So that is something that we consider very seriously. And internally, we've had conversation around, there hasn't really been a case like this in the province with similar sort of facts. It's hard to know what the threshold is that would be that sweet spot about the hearing officer saying, yes, that is exactly in line with what we would expect. And so that's definitely something that even provincially, as police chiefs, we're talking about to ensure that we are all sort of on the same page and we can respond to public concerns.
0: I know that the privacy officer had received a concern, came back with 9 recommendations. I read in the news article the other day, RPS has done 7 out of the 9. Will it only be 7 of 9? Are there 2 that you're saying this isn't doable for us?
1: So one of them was that the privacy commissioner recommended that we install a feature into our records management system that requires a member to provide a reason why they are conducting a search. Our current system doesn't have that capability. We've reached out to our vendor to say, hey, this is something that we would like to install. So we're currently working on that. So I anticipate we will have that in place at some point. The other recommendation was that the police officer's access to our records management system be permanently revoked, which if you're revoking that access, it essentially equates to firing because a police officer needs access to our system to be able to do their work. So that will not be something that we do, although we have, as part of the punishment, have said you will be subject to audits, random audits for a period of 2 years, potentially beyond if there's something that pops up, so that we are ensuring that all of those searches are done for a bona fide work purpose.
0: Last topic on this, or last question on this topic. So do you get a sense, I'm guessing you met with a number of the individuals that were there this week asking for change. Are these changes, these things that you're doing on a go forward basis, enough to satisfy the group that were there?
1: I don't know. That's a tough question. I mean, it's a conversation that we need to have with our board to determine where they want to go in terms of governance. You know, we are committed to doing that hard work for sure. I've heard loud and clear from everyone what the expectation is. So we are trying to improve our processes as we go. Whether or not an overall inquiry of the police service is something that our board wants to consider, obviously we will take direction from their board in the future in terms of where they want to go.
0: Chatting today with Laura Lee Davies, who's the chief of the Regina Police Service. Okay, what we'll do is we'll take a break. When we come back, I've got a number of other topics I wanted to touch on. A large human trafficking investigation that just resulted in charges this week. Regina Police Service instrumental in that. Charges for a laser point at the police plane, a new route for the Pride Parade, and last year's use of force statistics are out. That's where we'll go when we come back with Laura Lee Davies, chief of the Regina Police Service, here on 980 CJME and 650 CKOM.
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10: 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Punishing, pounding rain, funnel clouds, wicked whipping wind. 650 CKOM takes weather coverage seriously.
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12: Down the railway track, could you help me? Police on my back, they would catch me if I dare drop back.
0: Welcome back to the show. If you're just joining us, Laura Lee Davies, the chief of the Regina Police Service, is joining me in studio. I've got a number of topics I wanted to get to. Human trafficking, this investigation involving Calgary. I think Calgary police were involved in this. Tell us a little bit about this. Yielded results and charges laid.
1: Absolutely. So we are involved in a number of human trafficking investigations, but oftentimes they don't lead to a charge. So really the number one priority is to ensure the victim can get out of the situation, that we take care of their safety. And sometimes that doesn't equate to a charge or a court process. So in this one that was just charges earlier this week, we got a report back in December of last year. We worked with a number of policing agencies. It was across Alberta, Saskatchewan. And really, those investigations are really complex. There has to be a lot of collaboration between policing agencies, a lot of digging into financial records and all of that. So they're very detailed. So, yeah, it was great. We're able to lay a charge. We have one person charged with human trafficking and a number of other charges that stem from that. So living off the avails of sexual services, advertising sexual services, and a number of charges. So really a great example of collaborative police work in order to hold someone offendable, accountable.
0: I remember talking with investigators. In fact, some of the presentations we would get on the investigations, they are some of the more complicated. In fact, many would say they are as complicated as many homicide murder investigations. Is it common? Are we seeing a lot of this in the province?
1: I think what we're seeing now is more awareness of the issue. So if you go into an airport right now, you can see that there's lots of information about if you're a victim of human trafficking, you know, here's how you can reach out to support. I think it's something that's always been around, but really now we're raising awareness of it, of so many women in our country that are being victimized, vulnerable women put in situations where obviously they lose control of their ability to, you know, escape those situations. So I think it is just more awareness, but certainly, you know, those investigations are tricky, but it's such important work.
0: Are there things that the public can watch for that are signs of human trafficking? I mean, some of the stories we hear are people that are working in restaurants. We've seen it in small towns. It feels to me like this would be very recognizable for people. Are there some common signs?
1: I think, you know, anytime you see a situation where you have a female victim or someone who identifies as female who looks like they're, you know, the person that is with them is really controlling their behavior. Maybe they don't have access to a phone, you know, really appear like they don't have the ability to make decisions, that they're really controlling everything around them. I think that's when we ask people to start to pay attention, contact your local law enforcement agency. And even if it turns out to be nothing, we would much better err on the side of sure, helping someone.
0: Laura Lee Davies, the chief of the Regina Police Service. A laser pointed at the Regina police plane resulted in charges. This is not a new challenge that our pilots face. I remember this happening a few times, but people don't understand the danger. I think people think this is harmless, but can you speak to, have you seen, there's a simulation that shows what it actually does to the sight of the pilot if this laser goes into the cockpit area?
1: Yeah, it's incredibly dangerous. And you're right. You think laser pointer, like how much harm could that be? But when that hits in the cockpit, it just lights it up to the point that the pilot cannot see anything. Really, they have no ability to look at their instrumentation, you know, anything. And so you think about someone in charge of an aircraft, you know, with that type of problem, that the results could be awful. Our pilots and our people in our plane actually have special glasses that they can put on to mitigate the effects of that, because it can cause damage to the eye. So really a scary situation. You know, we're happy that we were able to hold someone accountable. But really for the public, just don't do it. Yeah. I mean, the potential harms are great.
0: Did I hear you was 62 years old?
1: 62 year old man. Yeah. And
0: which,
1: you
0: know, like, what the hell, man?
1: Yeah, absolutely.
0: That seems so, like, I mean, I expected it was a 16-year-old kid, and I'm not making excuse if it was. I mean, this is a bad thing, but I don't know. This seems
1: ridiculous. It's, I don't understand it myself. But yeah, it's
0: serious consequences to it, though, for sure. And not surprising that they're able to pinpoint the person. I mean, that's the benefit of being in the airplane, right? You've got a almost 100% guaranteed chance you're going to be able to
1: absolutely make arrest. Yeah, they were able to direct our patrol officers right into the backyard where it was coming from, and the person was still there. They still had the laser on them, so yeah, not good.
0: A new route for the Pride Parade. I've seen some mixed reaction to this online, but my understanding, my sources are telling me that this is very much safety driven. Is this right?
1: Absolutely. you know, we have to be alive to events that are happening across the country, across the world. Obviously, we had the tragedy in Vancouver, the Lapu Lapu Festival. And so when we are working with agencies who are asking for parade routes, we really want to ensure safety for the participants who are in that. I mean, we're talking large groups of people who are walking and really want to ensure that we are mitigating risk as much as we can. So that's what happened in this situation. It's really working with the organizers to say, you know what, if we went down this street as opposed to over here, we're really increasing safety for everyone involved. And obviously, we want people to be able to celebrate, but we always want safety to be ensured as well.
0: Right. Very quickly, we've only got about a minute left, but you just did a report on your use of force statistics and the numbers up a little bit from previous. Is that right? What do you attribute that to?
1: Yeah, we're up about 27% from the previous year. You know, I think it's really about that complexity of crime. We are taking firearms off of the street, you know, several times a week. And so I think for our officers, obviously, we have to be extra careful about how we're proceeding in situations. But really, you know, it's about the public and their ability to be cooperative with us. And, you know, unfortunately, that isn't the case in all instances, but it's something that we're keeping an eye on. You know, the numbers aren't great. So mm-hmm.
0: Is there one area that drove those numbers? One area of force?
1: Nothing really in particular.
0: No, just kind of a general across the board. Chief, we always appreciate the check-ins. Thanks so much. Busy summer ahead, but we will do another monthly check-in coming up in the month of June. So thanks for your time.
1: Sounds great. Thanks for having me on.
0: Regina Police Chief Laura Lee Davies heading into Bugs and Hugs coming up next here on 650 CKOM 980 CJME.
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14: Hey, it's Evan Bray. Quick story for you. A few years ago, I was down in Phoenix. I was driving around looking for just a quick bite to eat, and I found this little out-of-the-way sub place. It was pretty neat in there. The walls covered in firefighter stuff. I even got a friendly 1012 when I opened the door, which is apparently code for a welcome call. Well, knowing my past in emergency services, you can see why I smiled, but I was not prepared for how good my sub was. Oh my gosh. I ordered the engineer, turkey, provolone cheese, savory little mushrooms. And while the bun was toasted, the fixins were steamed. This is a sandwich so good, I can't describe it. And for a talk show guy like me, that's saying something. And I was happy to learn they have locations here in Saskatoon. I'm talking about Firehouse Subs. I eat them. I love them. They're delicious and unique. And I want you to love them too. I'm Evan Bray. Once you try Firehouse, no other sandwich will do.
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17: Good evening. I'm Roman Hadar. Fire devastates a Saskatoon neighborhood.
18: Everything in there, that's, you know, everything gone.
17: People on the edge of a northern wildfire wait anxiously. And a new approach to welcoming visitors. The fire that tore through a Saskatoon neighborhood has left four homes completely destroyed and others suffering from extreme heat damage. Our Maria Robinson brings us the details on what we know so far about what happened on Geary Crescent.
19: The number of burnt down homes almost multiplied by mid-afternoon when the fire jumped across the street. But Deputy Chief Sean Thody says crews were on top of it.
20: We got that knocked down right away.
19: More than half of the firefighters on duty in Saskatoon today got called in to extinguish the roaring blaze. Thody says he's unsure about what caused the fire or when people will be able to go back to their homes for those that are still standing.
20: We have to get our investigators in here and investigate and ensure that the carbon monoxide levels in those homes are within a range that's sustainable for life.
19: In Saskatoon, I'm Maria Robinson.
17: Mohit Nair owns one of those destroyed homes. He headed home as soon as he saw smoke on one of his home security cameras.
18: It's really hard to see your house, you know, where you live, you know, your family lives and everything. You know, you have everything in there. That's, you know, everything gone.
17: We have photos and videos on our websites at cjme.com and ckom.com. Just hours after that devastating fire in Saskatoon, we're hearing about another, this time in the city of Warman. We're told a devastating house fire is burning along Redwood Crescent right near Neil L. Wagner Park. Fire crews are responding, but at this point, we don't know if there are any injuries. If you have any information, send it to our text line at 1-877-332-8255. The province is bringing in a fire ban as new details emerge about the Lobstick fire burning near Prince Albert. After days of local fire bans from rural municipalities, the Saskatchewan Public Safety Agency has announced a broader fire ban covering much of the central and southern parts of the province. Public Safety Minister Michael Weger says investigators now believe the fire may have started differently than they previously thought.
21: Reports were that it was human-caused. Now, after the investigation, it appears that it was likely a lightning strike.
17: He says that fire has damaged two outbuildings and prompted an evacuation alert for the community of Lily Plain. In the meantime, the SPSA has issued an advisory. It's for people living in the RM of Shelbrook, the hamlet of Olbean, and areas south of Highway 3. It warns that the Lobstick fire has now jumped the North Saskatchewan River and could become a threat to people in that area.
22: Hopefully it'll rain this weekend and that'll slow it up.
17: That's all Rodney Wright can do as that wildfire burns near Prince Albert. He farms on the south side of the Nisbet Forest and says while he can see the smoke, his concern is for family.
22: My son has a house almost on the edge of the forest and we're kind of watching that one. And I got a sister up north right on the edge in Lily Plain area.
17: He says it's been a stressful year with the lack of seeding, cattle still being in the pasture, and now a wildfire burning nearby. We'll keep you updated as we learn more. Saskatchewan is getting ready for what could be a bumpy CUSMA review. Provincial government has created a team to consult anyone who has a stake in the CUSMA negotiations starting on July 1st. The federal government will lead the negotiations with the United States and Mexico, but the province is hoping to inform it of its priorities beforehand. Premier Scott Moe says the first meeting has already happened, hearing from people in sectors like energy, manufacturing, and agriculture.
23: Hope is not a plan. This is part of the plan to ensure that we can find our way to a more robust and open free trade environment.
17: Canada is currently facing U.S. tariffs on steel and aluminum. This could be something Regina's tourists are looking for this summer. The city has launched a promo card that acts almost like a prepaid credit card. It's applicable to about 60 local businesses and attractions. The city's Jennifer Johnson hopes visitors will take full advantage of it.
24: It's a way for visitors to explore the city and spend their money where they choose to, so they kind of choose their own adventure and make their own memories.
17: The cards will have expiry dates to ensure visitors use them. The latest local news is as close as your phone. Check out cjme.com and ckom.com, Saskatchewan's homepages for news. In Regina and southern Saskatchewan tonight, partly cloudy with a 30% chance of showers, a risk of a thunderstorm, and a low of 18. Tomorrow, partly cloudy with a 30% chance of showers, a risk of a thunderstorm, and a high of 29. Sunday, partly cloudy, windy, and a high of 25. In Saskatoon and central Saskatchewan tonight, partly cloudy with a 30% chance of showers, a risk of a thunderstorm, and a low of 21. Tomorrow, partly cloudy with a 30% chance of showers, a risk of a thunderstorm, and a high of 29. Sunday, cloudy with a 60% chance of showers and a high of 24. 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
0: Welcome to Bugs and Hugs. Every Friday from 10 till 11 o'clock, we open up the lines, both the text and the phone lines, for you. What is bugging you? What do you need to get off your chest? It's been lingering all week. Today's the day. Now is the time. 1-877-332-8255. Now, the flip side is maybe you've got some good news. You got something positive. Someone that deserves a shout out, a group that does. Same thing applies. 1-877-332-8255. Phone lines already lighting up, as are the text lines, which is great. But indulge me for a second to tell you a really quick story. It's my hug, if you will, to start the show. A lady got a hold of us through our, it might have been through Facebook, or maybe she sent an email into the show, a lady by the name of Sheila from Saskatoon, who said, I live in a condo complex, and I've gotten to know and have a friend by the name of Liz Hartle. Liz is a retired school teacher from Abernethy. And she has mentioned more than once that she taught Evan Bray in grade 5, but hasn't seen Evan for a number of years. Like we're measuring it in decades. It's been a long time. So basically what she was asking, is there ever an opportunity where we could, you know, set up this meeting? So yesterday was the day where Sheila told Mrs. Hartle, that's the only way I know how to refer to her. She was my teacher, right? Mrs. Hartle told Mrs. Hartle, we're going out shopping for plants. I have to make a quick stop at a client's to get a signature. Sheila's a realtor in Saskatoon. And so she swung by the radio station. Mrs. Hartle, trusting Sheila, is telling her the truth. Sheila convinces her, why don't you just come in with me? And as they're coming in the doors, I'm there to see and give Mrs. Hartle a big hug. I have to say, she looks so good. She, by her own admission, she said, I'm 90 years old, you know, 90 years old and looks great. So we did a little bit of a tour, took her in to see the studio. In fact, we took a picture, so I'll make sure we get that posted on our Facebook page. But I grabbed my phone and just hit record and asked her a question. I said, you know, you knew Evan Bray, 10 years old, grade 5. Are you surprised that he's doing a radio talk show?
28: No, I wouldn't have predicted that. However, he was pretty vocal. And was,
0: is that your way of being kind? I wasn't disruptive, was I?
28: No, but very conscientious of what he was doing.
0: Yeah.
28: Yeah.
0: Well, I think about those years, and I said, we were just chatting here before we started recording this. I said, grade 5 was a heavy year. Like, I remember, it's kind of your introduction to middle years. So it was, we covered a lot in that grade, I remember.
28: Oh, we sure did. When I look at some of the pictures that we took and the bulletin boards that were on display, I can't believe myself that we did so much.
0: Yeah, we did. We did a lot. How long have you been retired from teaching?
28: I retired in about, oh golly, it's probably 20 years now.
0: Yeah, and you and I said, testament to, I don't know if it's the Saskatoon water, but you look as great today as you did when you were teaching us in grade 5. So that's good on you, Mrs. Hartle.
28: Thank you very much. That's quite a compliment.
0: It was a really good visit. We had a chat there, caught up. Of course, you know, when you're in a small town, I mean, she, her husband, Ian, who sadly she lost a number of years ago, two boys, Kelly and Tom, who I grew up with, and sadly lost Tom. You probably would remember Tom was, he went through a challenging cancer battle, but had tried different types of drugs to, you know, elongate his life. And he was quite outspoken about that in a way of being a champion, to talk about what the process was like. So, you know, Mrs. Hartle lost a couple of pretty important men in her life over the last couple of years and still has this very positive outlook. So again, we threw the picture up on our Facebook page, or at least we will in the next little bit. You can see, my sweet grade 5 teacher. I'm so glad that we got to connect. And Sheila, thank you very much for making that happen. Okay, let's go to the phones. 1-877-332-8255. What is on your mind? What do you want to talk about? Let's start with Terry in Regina. Terry, thanks so much for calling in. You've got a hug for us. What is it?
1: I've got a hug. I am
0: years and still has this very positive outlook. So again, we threw the picture up on our Facebook page, or at least we will in the next little bit. You can see my sweet grade 5 teacher. I'm so glad that we got to connect. And Sheila, thank you very much for making that happen. Okay, let's go to the phones. 1-877-332-8255. What is on your mind? What do you want to talk about? Let's go. Let's start with Terry in Regina. Terry, thanks so much for calling in. You've got a hug for us. What is it?
1: I am the chair of Mosaic.

0: 56th year. We are Canada's longest running cultural festival, so we're very proud of that. And I mean, just all of the people that have been working so hard to put that on. So just a hug to everybody. We're going to be starting it, and I know they don't get a pat on the back for all of the volunteers and work that they've done. So a hug for everybody that puts it on.
1: Good for you for doing it, Terry. But I'd be remiss before I let you go. Where can people go to get details? Like, what are the date? All of those types of things.
0: Okay, real quickly. It's starting June 4th, 4th, 5th, and 6th. So Thursday, Friday, and Saturday. You can get passports from any of the pavilions. Just go up to the pavilion. You can get a passport. Or you can go to the Victoria Square Mall in Regina here at the at their office. You can pick up a passport right from them.
1: Good stuff. Terry, thank you for the work you do. And, of course, like you said, all the volunteers for Mosaic. 1-877-332-8255. Let's keep going on the phone line. I'm going to go to Travis next. Travis, thanks for calling in. What have you got for me on Bugs and Hugs?
2: Absolutely, Evan. I got a hug. You had a gentleman, Kevin from Dalmany, texted in last week on Bugs and Hugs, and he was bugged by the $20 habitat permit that goes on fishing licenses that the provincial government brought forward. And I wanted to send a hug out to Kevin and just assure him that that $20 is going into the Fish and Wildlife Development Fund, and it's going to help the Saskatchewan Fish Hatchery renew its mechanical room and other additions it wants to do, and it's going to help every angler all across the province of Saskatchewan.
1: And my understanding is, I mean, it's a way, ultimately this keeps our lakes stocked with fish. This goes a long way towards that. And my understanding also, Travis, if you know the answer to this, is if you've paid it once, you don't have to pay it again for hunting that same year. Am I right?
2: You're 100% correct, Evan. You only pay it once. If you buy a whitetail license, you don't have to pay it again for a fishing license. It's only paid once. It's a habitat permit.
1: And you might ask yourself, how does Travis know all this stuff? Well, he's a former minister of environment for our province. Am I right?
2: You're 100% correct, Evan. You betcha. I was instrumental in bringing this policy forward, and I'm glad the new environment minister is keeping it moving on. This is a great thing to help every angler all across the province of Saskatchewan.
1: MLA Travis Kiesig, thank you for the call in today to the show. Bugs and Hugs continues. 1-877-332-8255. Let's go to Ken in Saskatoon. Good morning, Ken. What have you got for me today?
3: Well, a bug about all of the numbered treaty deniers in the media and academia. I'll give you a specific example. Global News last night, they had Professor Starblanket on, and she said, this is still our land. We are just sharing it. She said that they were hosts, right? So that's what she's saying. We're still hosts. This is still our land. We're just sharing. That's denying what it actually says in Treaty 6. Very clearly in Treaty 6 and all of the numbered prairie treaties, it talks about ceding, releasing, surrendering, yielding up to the government of Dominion of Canada, is that this is not a shared land. And in Fort Carleton in 1867, Pound Maker wasn't happy with this. He wasn't a chief yet. This is historical fact. You can't say that there are Aboriginal rights that are enumerated in the treaties and at the same time deny that the ownership, the control of the land has been ceded up. You can't have it both ways. And I used to tutor university level Native studies and have to teach the students, here's what history says and here's what you're going to have to say on your work to get a good mark. And it was almost never the same thing.
1: This topic, and I've had this discussion, Ken, I can't even tell you through the years how many times I've had this discussion, whether it's on a professional level or even just a personal level. It's one of those things, and I didn't see the news story that you're talking about from last night. My guess is that this gets down to that literal ownership versus conceptual ownership. And, you know, there can be and there is very distinct differences. However, words matter, and I can understand. That's why some people can get frustrated when this topic comes up, and Ken is pointing out exactly why. So I appreciate you calling in. Always enjoy your point of view, Ken, as a

0: regular caller, and thanks for bringing that up today on Bugs and Hugs. 1-877-332-8255. I've seen so far, I've counted 7 texts, and none of them, they all pertain to the sale of Information Services Corporation, ISC, and all 7 of them that have come in this morning are bugged by the sale, not happy about it. And I know that's exactly where Paul from Saskatoon wants to go. What is it about this sale of ISC, Paul, that's got you going?
1: Hey, Evan, I just want to say you started off with a great story with your teacher. You're a lucky man.
0: I know. I was so pumped to see Mrs. Hartle again. It was awesome. Thank you for that. Thank you.
1: Yeah. We have to be in. Has this been sold?
0: Well, it's in the process of. Yes, it's in the process.
1: We have to be insane to do this. What is Quebec going to do with this right of our land? They could sell it to anybody. They could raise the rates. They could do whatever they want, and we have zero control over it.
0: Well, I think we have zero control, you're right, over the rates long term. There's been some short-term shoring up of that. I don't know that they have control over the land, though, Paul. Like, they have control over the rates when people are wanting to buy and sell property.
1: Exactly.
0: Right.
1: And you know what? Why would we be giving that to Quebec when we're already giving them $11 billion a year?
0: This is, you know, the points Paul is bringing up are literally topics that I'm seeing so many people say. Again, just to clarify, it's a pension fund out of Quebec. So maybe I'm splitting hairs, not the government of Quebec, but it's a pension fund out of Quebec that has the majority interest in this transition that is going on. There's no question about it. It is a private sale, and Saskatchewan is giving up its 29.5% voting shares, is retaining what they call the golden share, which ensures that the actual headquarters and the data will remain in Saskatchewan. There is, you just heard the premier actually talk about this on the show yesterday. In fact, let me give you just what he said. Premier Mo was on yesterday. I asked Premier Mo the question, why do you think the sale of ISC was the right move for Saskatchewan people?
2: It was an initiative by ISC, or Information Services Corp. They did a strategic review on the options for the company moving forward. We said we were open to looking at the results of that strategic review, including if it meant that government was going to divest our 29 or 30% of the shares that we had. We didn't own the entire company. However, we did have some provincial priorities that we wanted to overlay that consequently were even further than what the original golden share was. That's why we passed the legislation that was in place to strengthen that golden share, to ensure that any of the data is stored in the province. The head office jobs are protected. There's opportunities for expansion of those jobs in our communities. And I think most importantly is we put it into legislation, which is quite unique. The master services agreement that secures our fees for what was a 30-year deal. We're in year 3 of that deal, so it secures our fees for the next 27 years in the province as well.
0: So that's part of the answer the premier gave, that securing of the fees now, not forever, but 27 years, which, people can say, okay, but what happens after that? Is there long-term ramifications? And that's where I think a lot of the texters are going on this topic of the sale of ISC. Not surprised. I'm seeing that on the Bugs and Hugs line this morning. Let's take our first break. Bugs and Hugs right till 11 o'clock. Lots of time. Give us a shout. 1-877-332-8255. 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
23: For Crooked Water Hard Iced Tea from the makers of Alibi Vodka.
0: Well, let's jump right back into it. 1-877-332-8255. That is the number. You want to join the conversation. You have a bug, you have a hug. Shoot us a text on the text line or give us a call like Terry at Buffalo Pound. What have you got for me on Bugs and Hugs, Terry?
24: Hey, Evan. Well, I'm just grumpy with how everything is built to fail nowadays. Like, we live in a disposable society. Like, we're on our third dishwasher in 8 years.
0: Yeah.
24: And
0: you're reading from my playbook. We need a new one too. Ours gave up the ghost here the last couple of weeks.
24: Yeah, and like this last time we bought a higher end Bosch one because they're supposed to be the best out there. And of course, 1 year warranty. 1 year and 18 days after we bought it, it died.
0: And even finding a repair person for appliances is getting tougher, isn't it, Terry?
24: That was going to be my next point. Three phone calls, and they all said no thanks.
0: It's
24: I don't know what the hell I'm going to do.
0: Yeah, I mean, it is tough. I think about my dad, who I've talked about many times on the show, was a farmer, but he also went to tech school in Moose Jaw to become a TV repairman. And so he used to do that on the side. He would, I mean, we used to have a house full of somebody else's TVs and radios because he was always, you know, soldering new parts in or putting new tubes in or whatever. When's the last time you had someone come and repair a TV? You don't do it, right? You throw the TV out and you buy a new one. We were actually just talking this morning, believe it or not, about the quality of jeans. You think about how thick jeans used to be. At least they sure felt like they were thick to me growing up. And now jean material, completely different. So, Terry, lots of people would agree with you this morning. Thanks for calling into Bugs and Hugs. Let's go to Curtis in Saskatoon. You've got a bug as well. Curtis, what have you got?
1: Well, recently we had a traffic blitz for making sure that vehicles were in good state of repair for driving.
0: Right.
1: I don't know if they do it with that inspection, you might know. Do they check to see that the signal lights work?
0: Oh, I would think so. Yeah, I think they do right around the vehicle. Yeah.
1: What is the point of that? Like, do signal infractions ever get written up? I've never heard of anybody ever getting a ticket for not signaling.
0: Yeah. You know, the most that I've ever seen it, Curtis, it's an interesting point because there is a charge. There is a traffic safety charge for failing to signal, but it usually gets used when an accident happens. So if someone, if you have witnesses,
1: that's what I kind of thought. But we have all these problems with traffic control on the streets, the freeways. We have these multicolored pileups, and most of that is people don't know what the other guy is doing because they don't signal. So why don't we have that blitz happen that we take on this lack of signaling for lane changes, for left turns, for right turns?
0: All right. I think you've thrown a challenge out to the traffic safety units, but let's make this a warning to all of us drivers. Please use your signal lights, because if the traffic units that in the province that are listening now are saying, okay, we'll do a focus on signaling, let's make sure we're all signaling. Definitely a safety issue for sure. Curtis, thanks for bringing it up. Okay, Bugs and Hugs continues till 11 o'clock. We're only half done. We'll be right back here on 650 CKOM, 980 CJME.
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2: Good evening, I'm Roman Hadar. The province is bringing in a fire ban as new details emerge about the Lobstick fire near Prince Albert. After days of local fire bans from rural municipalities, the Saskatchewan Public Safety Agency has announced a broader fire ban covering much of central and southern parts of the province. The move comes as crews continue battling the Lobstick fire just southwest of Prince Albert. If you drive through Saskatoon's Hampton Village neighborhood this weekend, you'll find charred homes. A fire tore through that area Friday afternoon, completely destroying 4 homes and seriously damaging 2 others. 34 firefighters were deployed, and luckily no one was hurt. The province has created a team to consult with anyone who has a stake in the upcoming Canada-US-Mexico trade talks. The purpose of the group is to help inform the federal team that will actually be leading the talks. In Regina and southern Saskatchewan tonight, partly cloudy with a 30% chance of showers, a risk of a thunderstorm, and a low of 18. Tomorrow, partly cloudy with a 30% chance of showers, a risk of a thunderstorm, and a high of 29. In Saskatoon and central Saskatchewan tonight, partly cloudy with a 30% chance of showers, a risk of a thunderstorm, and a low of 21.
4: Tomorrow, partly cloudy with a 30% chance of showers, a risk of a thunderstorm, and a high of 29. For news anytime, go to CJME.com and CKOM.com. 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
5: Hey, it's Evan Bray. Quick story for you. A few years ago, I was down in Phoenix. I was driving around looking for just a quick bite to eat, and I found this little out-of-the-way sub place. It was pretty neat in there. The walls covered in firefighter stuff. I even got a friendly 1012 when I opened the door, which is apparently code for a welcome call. Well, knowing my past in emergency services, you can see why I smiled, but I was not prepared for how good my sub was. Oh my gosh. I ordered the engineer, turkey, provolone cheese, savory little mushrooms. And while the bun was toasted, the fixins were steamed. This is a sandwich so good, I can't describe it. And for a talk show guy like me, that's saying something. And I was happy to learn they have locations here in Saskatoon. I'm talking about Firehouse Subs. I eat them. I love them. They're delicious and unique. And I want you to love them too. I'm Evan Bray. Once you try Firehouse, no other sandwich will do.
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0: Bugs and Hugs continues for another half an hour. 1-877-332-8255. Calvin from Saskatoon. A hug out to all city workers, first responders, anyone, construction, anyone working in this heat. You're getting a hug. If he could give you a bottle of water, he'd probably do that too, but you'll get a hug for the work that you're doing outside today. Stay hydrated, stay safe. Hug goes out to Premier Mo. I've got a text here, no name on it. Premier Mo gets a hug for pointing out how much Manitoba receives in transfer payments. $5 billion. Texter said, I did not know that. Now, Monica, texting in from just outside of Melfort, said, I would like to ask the Premier of Manitoba to explain his plan on how he's going to get his province off of accepting transfer payments. Perhaps he should come on the Evan Bray Show and explain how he'd like to do this. We'll throw a thing. We'll throw a request out to Premier Wab Canoe. I think we have actually in the past. Second bug for Monica to the city of Melfort for not having, essentially, she wants more competition for groceries. She thinks it would help not only the price, but food quality. She's talking particularly about meat. Monica, thank you for the text. Also, a hug here I want to read. Matt Walls is the vice president of the Saskatoon Prairies Water Polo Club. And Matt says, we're currently trying to grow both the club and the sport locally. Our biggest barrier is simply awareness. Most people don't even realize kids can play water polo in Saskatoon. Saskatchewan has actually quietly become very competitive nationally in the sport. The province recently winning the NCL Cup for the strongest overall showing in Canada against multiple age groups in water polo. Who knew? So the Saskatoon Pirates Water Polo Club, if you're a Saskatoon and area and you've got someone interested, give them a look. Matt, thank you for the note this morning. 1-877-332-8255. Let's go back to the phones. We've got Bonnie first from Wadena with a hug and a bug. Go ahead, Bonnie.
8: Hi. Yes, I've got a hug for MP Tory from, or Tomy from Lanigan Moose Jaw. He's standing up in Parliament, and he's making the Carney government be answerable, accountable to who made the decision to curtail the Snowbirds' performance.
0: Clive, yeah, he's been, we just had him on the show, as you know, about a week ago, but he's been very, very vocal on this whole Snowbirds thing, hasn't he been?
8: Yes, and he also shamed Carney for marching out the military, the pilots, and having them stand behind him as he made the announcement that he's going to be curtailing their job.
0: You don't think they would have wanted to stand behind him, Bonnie?
8: I don't think they would have wanted if they'd have known what he was going to be saying.
0: You know, I always wonder that, Bonnie. You know, when you see a politician, doesn't matter what political stripe you're talking about, I always wonder, like, the people behind, are they always supporting what they're saying?
8: I don't think so.
0: Okay, you've got a bug as well. What is it?
8: Yes, my bug is for what's happening with our fire here in Saskatchewan. How many days is it? 5 days it's been going on, if not longer, and with the wind and the heat, the way it's being handled, it's totally scary. And just last week, New Brunswick had a forest fire. They jumped on it immediately. They have four brand new water bombers, and they had it out in record time. So I'm wondering, maybe we don't have the water bombers. But with our opened interprovincial borders that Carney says we have, why aren't they on their way here right now? Because it's a disaster.
0: Bonnie, you are not wrong. We're hoping, of course, that this year's wildfire season doesn't even come close to what we saw last year. However, this morning we're hearing about this blaze. The Lobstick Fire, that's the title of the name it's been given. The Lobstick Fire has forced people to evacuate. Lily Plain area, I understand, is about 5 kilometers west of PA. So, we're not talking about a big distance away from the city of Prince Albert. So a lot of people are being included, people living west of Miners Creek, Highway 302 west. A lot of people impacted by this. In fact, Abby Ziverink from our CJME newsroom in Regina has been on the phone talking with a lot of people. I'm hoping I can bring her onto the program a little bit later on this morning to talk about what she's hearing and what is going on out there. Sending out a hug this morning, Tom in Choiceland. Who are we sending a hug to, Tom?
10: I'm not a farmer to begin with, but to the farmers, because they put the food on our tables.
0: Hug to the farmers. And are they in the Choiceland area? Are they able to get out in the field? Are we seeing some seeding happening?
10: Oh, yeah, they're seeding all right.
0: Okay, well, that's good, because I know there's some areas where the moisture coming into the spring has been, there's been so much moisture, so much wet, so much snow, that it was a very, very late start to seeding, and parts of the province still dealing with that. 1-877-332-8255. Let's go to Larry, Saskatoon. Bug or hug? What have you got, Larry?
11: Well, I have a hug for the police out there who overperform. And the one name that comes to mind is Indian Ernie.
0: Ernie Laudit. He's a great guy. Great guy.
11: He wrote two books that were most interesting. And one of the reasons I know that he overperformed is that he had so many death threats. He was authorized to carry his handgun off duty as well. So if you're overperforming as a police officer, you should be upsetting those guys and hurting their feelings. And that's a tribute to those. And because, there's a lot of police officers, and we don't hear much about it, but there's police officers who suffer post-traumatic stress syndrome.
0: Sure.
11: And I was talking to an off-duty police officer 2-3 years ago, and we were talking about another police officer that I had met and he said, well, that fellow you're talking about, he suffers from post-traumatic stress syndrome. And then the guy I was talking to admitted he does as well.
0: Yeah, it is quite common. You're right, Larry. And I think what the positive is there's lots of great work that's going into all first responders, finding ways to get them healthy again. It's no different. I mean, a PTSD diagnosis does not mean your career is over. It does, though, mean that you need to take care of it, no different than you would a physical injury. And by doing so, you can get yourself back on the street and back healthy or back into whatever your job is. But back to your hug for Ernie Laudit, who wrote the book. He's written a couple, but he called the book Indian Ernie. I think he's written three, actually. But the book Indian Ernie, Perspectives on Leadership and Policing, More Indian Ernie, Insights from the Streets, and The Unexpected Cop, Indian Ernie on a Life of Leadership. Those are his books. I can't say enough good things about Ernie Laudit. He was a police officer in Saskatoon, retired now. I've heard him speak many times. He is one heck of a guy. So, Larry, I appreciate you calling in the hug this morning. 1-877-332-8255. We'll take another call before we take our next break. I want to go to Burke in Moose Jaw. Hi, Burke. What have you got for me?
13: Hey, let's have a hug for your previous caller. There's a company in the United States that started up called Just Washing Machines. It does your clothes. It has no touchscreen. It has no load sensing. You push a button, it says half full, hot, go. That's it. It's simple, put together. And then last month in the Western Producer, there's a guy, it started up an equipment company in Alberta. He's bringing in overseas equipment, but it's mid-range stuff for the farm, around 250, 260 horsepower. I'm in a 600 horsepower tractor right now exceeding. So that's the mid-range tractor. Simple. No GPS, no auto steer, no sensing for your gears. You just put it in gear and go.
0: Less to go wrong.
13: Exactly. He's taking no dealerships because he's so backordered, he can't fulfill it. So the world comes around to simplicity again. If you have a pair of bell-bottom jeans, hang on to them.
0: I love it, Burke. Thanks, and thanks for giving us a call while you're out on the tractor today. 1-877-332-8255. Seeding is going on. Land rolling is going on. I saw some posts online, rock picking. In fact, I think Quick Dick was out rock picking with his dad. I saw that post on social media here not that long ago. So if it's dry enough to be out there, you're out there, and I'm hoping you can get most of your fields seeded, if you are, because I know some of the low spots with the moisture in parts of the province, you likely will be, if you chance it, you may end up stuck in those areas. To those that are in that southwest part of the province where we are seeing often a lack of rain, I do hope that this heat that we've had over the last little while will bring us a couple of good soakers, good showers for you in that part of the province where seeding is likely done for many people, but the moisture is definitely needed. We'll take a break, come back, and finish up Bugs and Hugs here on 980 CJME and 650 CKOM.
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12: We're back for another round of Flamin' Fridays with Mitch Flamin. Mitch, it seems that Flamin' is into almost everything. Where does that come from?
20: Yeah, I've had to scratch my head at some of the ideas that have come across my desk over the years and if we should do our best to make a go of them or if we're actually going crazy. And remember, we've been into everything from grain bins to fertilizer, trailers to treadmills, and even cell phones to security equipment. And some of the ideas have worked out great, and other ones we still laugh about. But one thing that really stands out to me is when Grandpa Frank used to always say, if everyone's thinking alike, then nobody's thinking at all.
12: So what kind of new and cool ideas is Flamin' working on right now?
20: Our Flamin' fire suppression line of equipment is pretty exciting. We started off with a simple fire skid for the back of a grain cart to keep harvest fires to a minimum. And with all the dry summers and wildfires in the prairies recently, we've expanded this department to focus on rural areas, RMs, lake country, and northern communities to hopefully stop some of these fires before they get out of hand.
12: There's always something new and exciting happening at Flamin.com. Thanks, Mitch. We'll chat again next Flamin' Friday.
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0: Lots of texts coming in on the text line, 1-877-332-8255. There are a number of people, and I'm just going to say number, we'll put them all in the same basket, bugged. I don't see one positive hug for the new broadcast deal for the CFL. Even the people that are saying, look, I understand the money's good for the CFL, there's always a but in the text that I'm seeing. In fact, I see one here. CFL has not had a good commissioner since Mark Cohan. This current guy is the wrong guy. Betty Lou in Regina. 1-877-332-8255. Bug and hug. There are lots of them coming in. I want to go back to the phone line for a second. I've got John in Regina. Good morning, John. What have you got for me? A bug or a hug?
2: I've got a big hug.
0: Let's hear it.
2: Kevin Gallant. He was co-chairman for the CNIB gala. And without his hard work, dedication, and his community spirit, it would not have been the success that it was. And along with Dr. Varma, it was, and your contributions as well did not go unnoticed. It was a tremendous fundraiser, goes to a very worthy cause, and Kevin deserves one big hug.
0: Well, you're bang on there. I think Kevin Gallant, Dr. Varma, you're right. The committee that puts that on, it's a great event. And am I talking to the John that won the live auction, It's Eatin' Time?
2: Yeah.
0: That's awesome. Well, I look forward to tomorrow. Belton, I just checked with Belton. He was up till midnight last night spicing that brisket. So I think we're in for a treat tomorrow night, John.
2: Well, I think you guys are in for a treat, and we are in for a treat. So I've been getting updates from Kevin on what's been taking place and what the menu consists of. And, really looking forward to it, and can't wait to have everybody show up.
0: Good stuff, John. Thanks so much for calling in, and thanks for your support buying that It's Eatin' Time package on the live auction. By the way, Belton Johnson will be joining us coming up just after 11 o'clock. Okay, I see a lot of texts on here as well wanting to send a hug out, like this one here, Ralph and Prince Albert, a big hug to the firefighters, volunteer and otherwise, that are fighting the wildfires in these 30-plus temperatures. Can't imagine how hot that is. On the note of the fires that are burning, we know that this one just to the west of Prince Albert, named the Lobstick Fire, is one that has got a lot of people concerned. There's evacuations happening. Abby Ziverink, a reporter in our CJME newsroom in Regina, has been doing a lot of work on this and just popped into the studio. Abby, you've been talking with a lot of people up in the area affected by this Lobstick Fire.
3: Yeah, I've just talked to five people this morning already, and a lot of people are scared. I talked to one woman who, she has kids and they're living at home, and the fire creeped up quite close to their home. Like, mm-hmm. They could see the hue of orange burning over the hill from the window of their house.
0: I was going to say, you showed me a picture that she had sent you, and it's quite ominous, that fire.
3: Yeah, she's quite emotional. Like, her kids are scared too, and she's taking the kids out and showing them the land and saying, okay, it's all right. Like, everything's going to be okay. But they've prepared to evacuate, so her kids are 10 and 9, and she told them, okay, pack a bag with the things you want the most. Mm. And she said, like, they packed their Legos and their farm animals.
0: I can't imagine, like, little youngsters going through the emotion of not knowing if you leave the house, if you're going to come back to your belongings. So who else have you been able to make contact with?
3: I talked to a farmer who's right now on the front lines of the fire on the south side. So the south side's a little bit better, is what I've come to understand from everyone I've talked to, and the north side is where it's worse. But he's a farmer, and he's helping to protect his assets and all his neighbors' assets. So he's helping the local fire departments there, like the volunteer fire departments in Duck Lake and all of that. And
0: I know a lot of times, and we certainly saw this last year, a lot of the farmers will come out with their cultivators. Like, they'll actually try and put those breaks in so that, you know, the fire will maybe hopefully not hop over top of that tilled land that they've done some work on. So,
3: yeah, and that's what this woman, Colleen, that I talked to, she said that there's been a lot of water trucks and people coming out, and there's been a lot of people coming to help and protect everybody in the area, but it's still scary.
0: Have we heard anything from the SPSA in terms of where they're at with this fire? Like, you know, remember last year we were getting regular updates. It feels like we're starting to step into wildfire season here as of this week.
3: Yeah, I haven't heard from the SPSA, but I've heard from a couple people who they are concerned that they feel like the fire could have been prevented more from getting this big if they would have jumped on it quicker. But they said they reported it and then they didn't get a fire response from what they could tell until
0: it got to the point.
3: Of it's
0: well,
3: too bad.
0: We're following this very closely. Some evacuations are happening. I know our newsrooms both in Saskatoon and Regina are on this. Abby, thank you for popping into the studio with an update.
3: Thanks, Evan.
0: Appreciate what you're doing. Okay, we'll take our break. Come back with It's Eaton Time. Belton Johnson is up next here on 650 CKOM, 980 CJME.
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1: From the National Newsroom of the Canadian Press, I'm John Kennedy. Economic growth in Canada stalled in the first quarter, leading to a second consecutive decline in real gross domestic product. Some experts say this meets some definitions for a technical recession. TD Bank economist Mark Erkelau said the StatCan report points to slack in the economy and adds that if price pressures do threaten to spread from the Iran war energy shock, that sluggishness could limit the overall inflationary impact, keeping the Bank of Canada on the sidelines for an interest rate hike. Conservative leader Pierre Poilievre believes Prime Minister Mark Carney's policies are to blame for Canada entering recession territory. Poilievre reacted to the latest Statistics Canada GDP report that says the economy contracted slightly for the second quarter in a row, a benchmark that some economists consider a technical recession. The opposition leader says there is nothing technical about rising mortgage delinquency rates, increased food bank usage, and five quarters of failing business investment. StatsCan mainly blames weakness in Canada's resource extraction industries and in construction activity for a 0.1% decline in real GDP in March. Prime Minister Mark Carney told Pope Leo XIV that Canada wants to lead internationally when it comes to responsible AI.
2: The Prime Minister's office says Carney talked to the pontiff about artificial intelligence, specifically how AI must serve humanity, starting with protecting individuals. The discussion came days after the Pope issued a document calling for robust regulation of artificial intelligence. The readout says Carney welcomed the Pope's leadership on the issue. Carney recently said the federal government will release its long-awaited national AI strategy next week. Brenda Molina Navidad, The Canadian Press.
1: As Ottawa appears to inch closer to a trade deal with India, Saskatchewan Premier Scott Moe says he hopes the agreement addresses punishing tariffs on pulse crops. But Moe says if the deal doesn't remove the duties, it's something his province can work around.
3: But if they're not in that deal, that is an environment that we'll have to work our way through, which is the environment we currently operate in. And we've had pulse tariffs come on and off over my time in this position and over my time in elected government.
1: Last year, India imposed a 30% levy on all imported yellow peas and 10% on lentils, causing Canadian exports of the crops to dampen. Calgary and communities to its west are preparing for rising river waters over the weekend. A melting snowpack and forecasted rains are expected to lift the Bow River and other streams to higher levels than normal. Calgary Fire Department Public Information Officer Alex Kwan says there are full-size trees being pushed along the river.
4: Our aquatic rescuers just finished up their training. We have a new group of water rescuers, so they're doing their evolutions, but they experienced very, very fast-moving water, very cold conditions. So that's part of the reason why we're issuing our boating advisory, just to keep people safe.
1: Kwan says crews are investigating one area east of downtown Calgary on Friday afternoon to see if someone in the water needed aid. This is the Canadian Press. In sports, the visiting Toronto Blue Jays erased a 5-0 deficit by scoring 4 runs in the 7th and 2 more in the 8th to beat the Baltimore Orioles 6-5. Kazuma Okamoto and Charles McAdoo each had 2-run homers for the Jays in the 7th inning, while Vladimir Guerrero Jr. had a 2-run double in the 8th to ignite the comeback. Delaney Bay Pridham missed a penalty late in the first half, but redeemed herself by scoring with 1 minute left in the second half to lift the visiting Ottawa Rapid to a 2-1 Northern Super League victory over the Halifax Tides today. Jalissa Harris gave the visitors a 1-0 lead in the 39th minute, while Julia Benatti of the Tides tied the game in the 71st minute, setting up Pridham's late heroics. For the fifth time in this year's NBA playoffs, a series is coming down to the ultimate game. San Antonio will visit the Oklahoma City Thunder tomorrow in Game 7 of the Western Conference Final. From the Canadian Press, I'm John Kennedy.
5: I'm Roman Hader with your 650 CKOM News Update. If you drive through the 400 block of Geary Crescent this weekend, you'll find charred homes. A fire tore through that area Friday afternoon, completely destroying 4 homes and seriously damaging 2 others. 34 firefighters were deployed and luckily no one was hurt. People are praying for rain to help deal with the Lobstick fire near Duck Lake. So far, it's burned an area more than two-thirds the size of Regina. The Public Safety Agency has issued a widespread fire ban for most of central Saskatchewan and parts of the south. Work on the East Saskatoon Acadia Water Reservoir and water main is over, and voluntary water restrictions have been lifted. On Wednesday, the city asked Eastside residents to hold off on watering their lawns and gardens until the work could be completed. CKOM weather, Saturday, partly cloudy with a 30% chance of showers, a risk of thunderstorm, and a high of 29. Sunday, cloudy with a 60% chance of showers and a high of 24. That's your 650 CKOM News Update. I'm Roman Hader.
0: 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It's Eatin' Time with Belton Johnson for the Saskatchewan Cattle Association.
6: Every Friday, like clockwork, just after 11 o'clock, we bring our friend Belton Johnson, who is a grill master extraordinaire. He is a Grey Cup champ, longtime Saskatchewan Rough Rider, and favorite on the Evan Bray Show, to the airwaves, and Belton joins us. How's it going today, my friend?
7: Oh, it's going real good. How about yourself there?
6: Not too bad. I'm just going to tell you, I got a text earlier today from a fella, Dave, saying, I'm just wondering, when you're talking to Belton, is there still room? I might be able to put a foursome together for that Crime Stoppers golf tournament. Is there still room for golfers?
7: Oh, absolutely. There's room. And again, Dave, you can reach out to me for sure, or www.crimestoppers.ca to register.
6: Crime Stoppers, right. Regina Crime Stoppers website will help steer you there as well. It's coming up, I know, later in June, third week in June, am I right?
7: Yeah. So June 22nd, there should be a Monday. There. And you know, we like to have lots of fun with this, Evan.
6: It's a fun. Are you golfing?
7: I dig holes, Evan. So
6: holes.
7: I'm the guy that I like to shake hands and kiss the baby heads and everything, right?
6: So they pay you to aerate the golf course. Is that what you're telling me?
7: Pretty much, Evan.
6: All right. Well, glad to have you on the show here. As always, we're going to get to your recipe in a second. This new CFL broadcast deal has been a topic of discussion. Jamie and Locker yesterday had the CFL commissioner, Stuart Johnston, on the line. They had Dave Naylor on, CFL insider, both very positive about this deal. How do you see it?
7: Oh, I absolutely love it, Evan. You know, as soon as I heard about this deal, you know, my mouth dropped wide open. One, just thinking about the players and, you know, some of that money that they would probably likely get off this deal as well, right? But again, to me, it's another revenue stream. And the other, to me, the biggest part is it's a chance to gain more fans on a global level, right? I love it. I can't wait for this to go down here.
6: I saw a text on the text line saying, Evan, I don't understand when you say this is good for the players, but it's because broadcast rights are tied to salary caps for teams, Belton, right? So if the salary cap goes up, then player salaries can go up.
7: That's exactly right, Evan. And, you know, I just look at the NFL, right? And they have a much bigger TV deal and everything, right? And you can already see how that cap has increased. I can't remember the exact amount, but it's substantially going up and everything.
6: Yeah, it can make a big difference. There are people, I've read lots of texts. We've heard from some callers this morning who say, either number one, it's not in their budget to pay this $25 a month extra on top of what they already pay to have access, for example, to TSN through a cable package. A number of people in the province don't have like good enough high speed internet that this streaming service is going to be accessible for them. So, you know, I'm not going to say it's a unanimous resounding applause that we're getting for this deal.
7: No, and it you know, I've heard even on my social media feeds, you know, I've heard from some of the fans and everything how it's not a good deal. You know, and again, for those reasons that you stated there. But again, I had to disagree. I do think it's a great deal. And I think even, you know, does all the football games come on for, you know, TSN. I don't think
6: they do, TSN, they're going to broadcast 60 of the 81 games. So it's just the Saturday night games that will be part of this. And only two of the playoff games, one in round one, one in round two. But keep in mind, Belton, this is for 2027 where there's an expanded playoff format. So we're getting more football games anyway.
7: Oh, the more the merrier, Evan. Bring it on.
6: All right. Well, why don't we get into what we're doing today? In fact, it's one of my faves, beef brisket today, Belton.
7: Oh, it is one of my favorite as well, Evan. So the first thing with the brisket here is what we want to do is, you know, get it slathered and mustard. Yellow mustard, I like to use mustard. Do you know why, Evan?
6: Well, I'm guessing you're going to tell me.
7: That's right. So just with the mustard, it just binds that seasoning or the rub seasoning that you used and everything, right? So, again, mustard, I like to rub the brisket down with that. And then, again, I use my favorite rub seasoning. And, you know, once we get that rub seasoning out, we cover every
6: nook and cranny.
7: There you go.
6: I know. I'm there. I'm ready. I'm ready.
7: and again, Evan, for me, I like to kind of let things marinate overnight. So I will keep it in the fridge there. And next day comes up, I'll take it out maybe 2-3 hours before I want to get it on the smoker there. And so it comes up to room temperature and get the smoker cranked up to about 225 degrees or so. Once we got that smoker roaring at 225, toss the brisket on the smoker, and I let it smoke for at least 3 hours before even opening to check a temperature or anything, right? You want to make sure that that smoke just covers that brisket, right? Then don't want to lose any of the heat as well if you keep opening and closing the lid there, right? And I'll let it smoke until it hits an internal temperature of about 165 degrees there. Again, approximately 3 hours, that should get you there, right?
6: Sounds good, yep.
7: Once it's hit 165 degrees internally, I like to take the brisket off, and I will wrap it in either butcher paper or foil paper there, and I place it back on the smoker and let it continue to cook there until it hits my next landmark is 190 degrees internal temperature.
6: Okay.
7: Are you still there?
6: Right here, Belton.
7: Of about 165 degrees there. Again, approximately 3 hours, that should get you there, right?
6: Sounds good, yep.
7: Once it's hit 165 degrees internally, I like to take the brisket off, and I will wrap it in either butcher paper or foil paper there, and I place it back on the smoker and let it continue to cook there until it hits my next landmark is 190 degrees internal temperature.
6: Okay.
7: Are you still there?
6: Right here, Belton.
7: Oh, man. Can you ready?
6: I can smell it.

0: and I placed the wrapped brisket in my brisket cooler, right? And that way it will continue to cook and rise up in temperature there and everything. And I say let it rest in there for about an hour, and the brisket's ready to go. Guess what, Evan?
1: What, Belton?
0: It's eating time.
1: Oh, sounds so good. As you were doing this this recipe, there was a couple of texts coming in. Brett from Nokomis said, Evan, I hate mustard. What else can I use as a binder to rub it with? You have thoughts?
0: Oh, and you technically you don't have to use anything, but, you know, sometimes what I like to use is hot sauce, believe it or not, because, again, a little bit of spice, but you won't even taste that as well, right?
1: Right.
0: And again, just giving it something for the seasoning to really stick to the meat there and everything.
1: The other question is from a texter who said, Evan, I love the recipes, appreciate Belton every week. I don't have a smoker, but I do have a good barbecue. Can I follow the same directions and do a brisket on the barbecue the same way?
0: Absolutely, you could. I've used the oven before to cook a brisket, right? But, you know, on the barbecue and everything there, how do you get that smoke? Sometimes people use wood chips or, you know, just to get the smoke there going.
1: Sure.
0: And everything, right?
1: Sure.
0: But you absolutely could use it. Low and slow is the way to go, baby.
1: Okay. And very quickly before we say goodbye today, tomorrow we're doing a live It's Eaten Time. This was the live auction package at the CNIB fundraiser, the Guide Dogs with a Purpose Gala. John and Sula from Regina bought the package. They are hosting an event for friends at their house. You and I and our wives will be there, and you're already working on the brisket.
0: I'm working on it, Evan, and I'll tell you, last night I got two nice briskets there, and I got them trimmed up. I think I was done trimming and seasoning them around midnight, and I vacuum sealed them. They're in the fridge right now. I got, my mother-in-law, she's going to take them out around 2 p.m. again, so they come up to that room temperature, right? And once I get done with flag football tonight around, about 6:20, 6:30, I'm cranking the smoker up. And we could go through these directions again.
1: I was going to say, you just laid out the process, didn't you?
0: You got me excited, man. I'm excited. My wife's excited to be there at John and Missoula's house and enjoying some brisket and all the side fixings from smoking OPs. Let's go, man.
1: Yeah, it's going to be a great one for sure. Kevin Gallant, who, by the way, got a hug. John, the person who won the package in this live auction that we did, he called in to Bugs and Hugs today, Belton, just to give a hug to Kevin Gallant and Dr. Yeah. Varma, everybody involved. Lots of great organizers in that CNIB fundraiser. So, all right, Belton, well, appreciate the chat. I look forward to seeing you over at the barbecue at 5 o'clock tomorrow.
0: I'm ready to go, Evan. We can start a little bit early with drinks if you like.
1: Always up for a good time. Belton Johnson, thanks so much for your time.
0: Have a good one, Evan.
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3: We invite Belton Johnson at 11 o'clock for It's Eatin' Time, but it's not lost on me as we talk about, you know, cooking a brisket. Briskets are expensive. Food is expensive. And food insecurity in our province is sadly something that we talk about often. And I say sadly because the number of people, like food bank usage in this province has climbed 40% since 2019. Now more than 48,000 visits to food banks in Saskatchewan in a single month. And I think one of the stats that really hits this home is one in three users is a child. So what used to be considered short-term emergency support is increasingly becoming essential for families, for seniors, for even people that are working but still having a tough time getting by. In response to that, anytime we've got a project in the province that is aiming to help people that are suffering from food insecurity, that are hungry, I like to give it a little bit of light. And this province-wide fundraiser called Feeding Saskatchewan is launching. It's an event at June 13th at Prairieland Park in Saskatoon. It's a gala, but it'll bring about not only some fundraising opportunities, but awareness as well to this issue. Two great leaders that are involved in this, and I welcome them to the show now. First, I welcome Jared Fedorchuk, who is CEO of Levis Tech and co-founder of Foodcopia. We'll talk about that in a second. He is co-chair of Feeding Saskatchewan. Jared, welcome to the show.
11: Hey, thanks, Evan.
3: And Amanda Getzlaff, also joining us, also a co-chair of Feeding Saskatchewan and benefits consultant at BMA Group, Acera Benefits. Amanda, thank you for joining our program.
12: Hello, thank you, yes.
3: So Jared, let's start with, because I know you've worked closely with food banks through Foodcopia. Talk about what that is. You're co-founder of Foodcopia. What is that organization and how is it helping food banks in the province?
11: Sure. So
13: In 2022, the Saskatoon Food Bank and Learning Center, they reached out to my company, Levis Tech, looking for inventory software. At the time, we really knew nothing about food banks. We really thought it was just a few retired volunteers in a church basement on some evenings or weekends making hampers for people. But when they told us, hey, come check out the warehouse, then it kind of dawned on us how big of a problem this was. So we kind of worked behind the scenes, building out the software, making it more robust, getting tours from other food banks through North America, going to some conferences. And in 2025, we launched a cloud solution for food banks called Foodcopia. And what it really is, it's like an inventory and warehouse management so that food banks can spend a little less time on their processes and reduce wastage and spend more time helping those in need.
3: That's a great fit for food banks. Amanda, you and Jared are co-chairing this Feeding Saskatchewan. I just gave the stat, 1 in 3 food bank users in Saskatchewan is a child, which is something that really hits home. What is it for you that drove you and Jared and others on the committee to say, we have to do something about this?
12: Yeah, so with Jared doing Foodcopia, basically he was like, I'm wanting to raise some money, and I love doing fundraisers. That's kind of something, one of my side passions, and I'm very passionate also about vulnerable people. So I was on board right away, and then we just started planning this event this year, and yeah, it's been really great so far.
3: So let's talk a bit about the fundraiser itself. It's happening on June 13th. It's not just a fundraiser dinner. I mean, you've got a few things planned. Talk about what people will expect that night.
12: Yeah, there's a lot of great entertainment. So we have Wushu Martial Arts going to be doing a performance. We have the Saskatoon Soaps doing a performance, and we have a band. We also have a lot of great stuff, silent auction, some door prizes, raffles, all of that, including the seated dinner.
3: I know the website, I was on the website yesterday, feedingsask.ca. This is a provincial fundraiser, Jared, something that I know it's being hosted at Prairie Land in Saskatoon, but really helping food banks throughout the province, correct?
13: That's correct. The two beneficiaries are the Saskatoon Food Bank and Learning Center, as well as Food Banks of Saskatchewan. So that's the provincial association that has, I believe, 30-some-odd members.
3: Are there certain things that people could do to help out? Like if people aren't able to attend the event, because sometimes June 13th might be a busy night for them, but they want to help out in some way. Amanda, there's lots of ways to give to food banks.
12: Absolutely. Well, if you want to support the event still, you can always be a sponsor and not attend. We'll still be advertising for each sponsor and donations. But if you're wanting to do anything with the food bank, you can volunteer there. They are great. They'll give you a tour. They'll let you know all the different things that you can volunteer and do while you're there. So I would say, yes, please reach out to the food bank. The volunteer experience is amazing.
3: FeedingSaskatchewan.ca is the website. Amanda Getzlaff joining me today, and Jared Fedorchuk. Jared, since you've been doing food or work with the food banks, what is it that you've learned that surprises you about what they do, the service they provide in Saskatchewan, and the people, the number of people that require this service?
13: I think the initial shock for me was just how great the need was. And, like right now in Saskatoon and across the province, depending on the urban center, about 1 in 10 households needs a food bank about once a month. And that was kind of shocking to me, because when you look around, like, you know, for the most part, we kind of take for granted about how content we think we are. And I guess the other thing is, as you alluded to it, this is no longer an emergency response. It's just how the middle class in North American society is shrinking, and this is starting to become the norm for a lot of people.
3: You get a sense, I'm sure, in planning this and organizing, you get a sense of the people that work at food banks. And I always like to, when we're talking about food banks, take a second to recognize the importance of the work they do. It's tough. I mean, it's like any other human service provided industry, where you're dealing with people who often are in crisis. They're worried, they're dealing with problems, and that can be really tough and complicated for people who are trying to deliver a service with a friendly smile. Do you get a sense of you know, the special group of people that work in food banks in the province, Amanda?
12: Yeah, they are honestly all really great. You definitely have to have that personality for sure, just that is really passionate about helping these people in need. So, yeah, they are all just really great people, and they've worked with us along with us for this event as well. We've put out some funny vegetable videos that people should check out, and, yeah, so we've been working with them. They are excellent.
3: Everything people need to know, whether it's sponsorship, buying tickets, and the outline and the events of the night can be found at feedingsask.ca.
13: That's right.
3: Good stuff. Well, this has been a great chat. Jared Fedorchuk, Amanda Getzlaff, thank you so much for joining us today on the program.
13: Thank you very much for having us, Evan.
3: These are the co-chairs of Feeding Saskatchewan, a great event happening Saturday, June 13th. It starts at 5 o'clock, and again, it's a Prairieland Park in Saskatoon, but it is helping food banks throughout the province. FeedingSask.ca, where you can go to find out more details. We have an educational institution in Saskatchewan that is celebrating 50 years of making a difference and churning out a number of great leaders. We'll talk about that and meet a couple leaders from that institution next here on 980 CJME and 650 CKOM.
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14: I'm Roman Hayter with your 650 CKOM news update. If you drive through the 400 block of Geary Crescent this weekend, you'll find charred homes. A fire tore through that area Friday afternoon, completely destroying 4 homes and seriously damaging 2 others. 34 firefighters were deployed, and luckily no one was hurt. People are praying for rain to help deal with the Lobstick fire near Duck Lake. So far, it's burned an area more than two-thirds the size of Regina. The Public Safety Agency has issued a widespread fire ban for most of central Saskatchewan and parts of the south. Work on the East Saskatoon Acadia Water Reservoir and Water Main is over, and voluntary water restrictions have been lifted. On Wednesday, the city asked Eastside residents to hold off on watering their lawns and gardens until the work could be completed. CKOM weather, Saturday, partly cloudy with a 30% chance of showers, a risk of thunderstorm, and a high of 29. Sunday, cloudy with a 60% chance of showers and a high of 24. That's your 650 CKOM news update. I'm Roman Hayter.
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19: We're back for another round of Flamin' Fridays with Mitch Flamin. Mitch, it seems that Flamin is into almost everything. Where does that come from?
20: Yeah, I've had to scratch my head at some of the ideas that have come across my desk over the years and if we should do our best to make a go of them or if we're actually going crazy. And remember, we've been into everything from grain bins to fertilizer, trailers to treadmills, and even cell phones to security equipment. And some of the ideas have worked out great, and other ones we still laugh about. But one thing that really stands out to me is when Grandpa Frank used to always say, if everyone's thinking alike, then nobody's thinking at all.
19: So what kind of new and cool ideas is Flamin working on right now?
20: Our Flamin fire suppression line of equipment is pretty exciting. We started off with a simple fire skid for the back of a grain cart to keep harvest fires to a minimum. And with all the dry summers and wildfires in the prairies recently, we've expanded this department to focus on rural areas, RMs, lake country, and northern communities to hopefully stop some of these fires before they get out of hand.
19: There's always something new and exciting happening at Flamin.com. Thanks, Mitch. We'll chat again next Flamin Friday.
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0: Welcome back to the show, Evan Bray. Good to have you here on a nice warm day, sunny day, hot day. We continue to follow the wildfire stories out of the north. I mentioned our newsrooms continue to work on that, and we will bring you up-to-date information throughout the day. But it is another hot day today, cooling off a little bit as we head into the weekend. Might even get a little bit of rain towards Sunday and into the week next week to cool things down from the hot weather we've had over the last couple of days. Well, this year marks a major milestone for First Nations University as they celebrate 50 years. Hard to believe. Founded in 1976, at that time as the Saskatchewan Indian Federated College, First Nations University has grown. Nationally recognized post-secondary institution. Don't forget campuses in Regina, Saskatoon, and Prince Albert. And over the years, over the decades, it has played such an important role in advancing Indigenous language, culture, research, student access, and I look at the list of leaders, community leaders, business leaders, people throughout not only Saskatchewan, but all across Canada and throughout the world that have graduated, taken classes at First Nations University. It is quite something. And I'm happy to have a couple of guests joining me today in studio. Nelson Bird, who, by the way, is from the same kind of neck of the woods of Saskatchewan as I am from. Many people, of course, know Nelson as the former CTV journalist, assignment editor, retired from that job, now a lecturer at First Nations University. Nelson, thanks for being here.
1: Thanks, Evan. It's great to be here
0: with you. Great to have you. And Leanda Tanner, who is not only a First Nations University alumni, as is Nelson, but has been working for many years as registrar at First Nations University. Leanda, thank you so much for being here today.
2: Thank you.
0: Can you talk about, so when did you go through, or what was your journey like going through First Nations University?
2: When I started there in 1993, and I started as an administrative assistant to Student Success Services. Mm-hmm. And so in that role, I served our elders, our athletic department, our academic advisors, and then journeyed through to the registrar's office as admin support to the assistant registrars, to eventually becoming the registrar myself. Mm.
0: At what point did you, because you're an alumni, so you actually took education there, but also now have dedicated a lot of your professional life there as well. At what point did the taking classes there become a thing?
2: Well, when I started in 1993, it was available to me to take part-time classes as an employee, having access to the university and being able to take courses. I wanted to take business administration. So I was able to take part-time classes, evening classes, receiving permission to take a class during the day. So I took part-time studies at least 10 years, I think, before I received my degree.
0: But, I mean, what a great opportunity as you're working there. And I know you were mentioning off air, you're also raising your family at the same time. I mean, it feels like a perfect situation to have your education, but also continue to work, which is awesome. Nelson, I feel like the province knows you very well, but you had a great year, decades mm-hmm. in TV. How did First Nations University help you set up that career?
1: Well, you know, our Leanda's and my careers at First Nations University overlapped. When I started there in September 1992, I wasn't sure what direction my life would take as a graduate, ultimate graduate. So I found the INCA program, and that INCA, Indigenous Communication Arts program, in a way I've come full circle. I got my degree in Indigenous Studies, the INCA certificate at the time, went to work at CTV News for 26 years. Now I'm back. I've come full circle, and it feels really good to be given back, because really First Nations University has given me so many opportunities, whether it's through INCA, whether it's through the staff or the support staff, and of course the students. It's so important to mention that the students then, now, and into the future are what make this university so important. As a faculty member now, I feel very blessed, because I'm sitting with students every day, and learning from them as much as they learn from me, because really, it's all about education. It's all about passing on and sharing our knowledges. And I know that when I was a university student back then, Leanda would be walking the hallways with me, taking some classes, but and of course, being on staff. Mm-hmm. So it was, and we all become like family, like cousins and uncles and aunties and nieces and nephews, and still like that to this very day.
0: Right. And maybe what you just said, Nelson, is the answer to my next question. But First Nations University, just as a person watching, the level of leaders that come out, that graduate, has been a very big success story. What do you think the secrets, and I'll maybe hear from both of you, the secrets to the success over the years have been for First Nations University? Leanda, any thoughts?
2: I think the fact that you have, you have elders that you can reach out to, and it's a community as well. They have teachings for individuals. The elders are available to any student. It's just a lot of mm-hmm. culture is taught within the courses, and you can feel the family
0: right
2: environment.
1: And for me, I grew up on a reserve on Pipikasis, of course, and we didn't have a lot of traditional culture teachings growing up because of the residential school legacy that was, taught to my parents to be ashamed of our culture. So when I came to university, it was when I first time attended a pipe ceremony, got to learn about sweat lodges and things like that I partake in to this day. It wasn't taught when I was a kid in the 70s. In fact, it wasn't taught in school. You know, we didn't learn about these things until I got to the First Nations University, and it opened my eyes so much to know that, hey, this is who we are. This is who we are. And it's no matter where I go, you know, and it actually, when I look back at my career as a journalist, being out there in the field and being out there interviewing people and of all backgrounds, that aspect of the First Nations University has never left me. In fact, it reinforced me. It gives me the strength to go on despite any hardships or obstacles.
0: Nelson Bird and Leanda Tanner are joining me today in studio, both alumni of First Nations University, both now working there. Leanda has been there for many years. Nelson did a fairly significant stint, I would call it, better part of three decades with CTV, and is now back working there as well. You know, now as you're talking about this, and Leanda, you were talking about the elders, it made me think First Nations University serves and educates a number of students who take their classes there. But I would suggest it does a great job of also educating community. I think about my time at the Regina Police Service, the number of round dances, of feasts, of I attended an elders conference that was put on there by faculty to give people a chance to listen to elders, learn different things. So the education goes well beyond just the people who register for classes there.
2: Mm-hmm.
0: Would you agree?
2: Yes. I the number of years that I've been there, we've had a lot of different elders come through the organization, and I think one of my most favorite times is being able to go to into the elders room or the elders office and just sit and talk and talk about your family or some of your own personal concerns that you have when you're trying to raise your children and being a single parent and things like that. They're there for people. I had, a nephew that had some problems, and he needed to speak to a male elder. So, you bring in your family as well, and they're available to speak and to share some stories of some of the Indigenous stories that teach lessons, mm-hmm. right? That keep you grounded and help you understand why things are the way they are.
0: Leanda Tanner is one of two guests. Nelson Bird joining as well. I can't talk about First Nations University without giving a shout out to Roland Kay. Roland, yes. Someone who I think the world of. He did a lot of work. He was an Escapios for our Elders Advisory Council at the Regina Police Service. But of course, he fulfills that same role at First Nations University. And I've everything from teepee raising to you name it. He's a quiet leader. You know, he never really is in the limelight, but boy, the work that he has done himself to help educate people, Nelson, I think is remarkable.
1: He truly is, and he's got a great sense of humor. He's got a
0: kind of cheeky, actually.
1: He is.
0: I like that.
1: He was just cheeky with me 2 days ago about something that I won't mention. But you know, he's got this wisdom about him, and he's so organized that when we have questions about what we should do or how we should approach things, he's the guy. He's the person that's always there for. You know, whether it's setting up a teepee or organizing an elder to come to a classroom. What I like about the university, and just to add on to what Leanda is talking about, is how it's so open, not just to Indigenous people. I think it's so important to note that non-Indigenous people can go to this university and feel as welcome as Indigenous people. In my classes, I have several foreign students. In fact, the last class I taught, the majority of them were foreign or white, and there was one Indigenous student. But it didn't matter because it was open to everybody. And we also have to mention also, too, that we have a great, great sense of humor. People in that university love to laugh, and that's our coping mechanism. That gives us strength. That makes our days better.
0: I think it's what binds people as well. If people can share a laugh, I learned that from my good friend, my late friend Jim Pratt, who we just lost recently. But Jim, he loved to share a laugh, and I used to talk about that often. Are there celebrations happening for this 50th anniversary?
1: Yeah, when we just had the one this week, it was the 50th, the day of May 27th was the 50th day, the 50th year that day.
0: Right.
1: I think there's more celebrations coming up, isn't it? This is just sort of the beginning, and there were some before.
2: Yes, we have, we're having our convocation coming up on June 20th, and we're featuring that this is our 50th anniversary. It's not the 50th convocation, but it's the 50th anniversary. And so we are hoping to, you know, really feature a lot of our alumni that have come through the university. And so we'll be displaying a lot of that at our event.
0: What's the future for First Nations University? We've got 50 years under our belt now. Where do you see this going?
1: For me, I expect it to be around at least another 50 years. And part of the reason I say that is because there's this huge pedestal in the front lobby that is actually a time capsule. When the First Nations University building that it is in now in 2003 opened up, several dignitaries put in items into this the podium. Mm-hmm. It's granite or marble. So when they opened that up in 50 years, you know, I may not be around for that. In fact, it'd be a miracle if I am. But it'll be interesting to see when they open it up and see what's inside of it, because that's incentive to keep going right there, that thing. But also, you know, these students, these young students who are there all the time, you see them walking the hallways, that's the future. It's their kids and the little babies that you see at the daycare all the time, the little one-year-olds, two-year-olds, walking toddlers. They don't realize yet, but they may be walking the hallways. I saw them this morning.
0: Many will be, for sure.
1: And they will be, in the future, too. This is their life. It's my life. It's a huge chapter of my life, this university, and I'm glad to be part of it.
0: That's great. Leanda, any thoughts on the future? This has been a big part of your life as well, but it feels like things are just getting going at First Nations University.
2: Well, I think that Indian control of Indian education established this institution, right? And so, you know, it was always the goal for the people that created the institution to have it be run by its own people and be taught by its own people. But to have autonomy, I think that was one of the goals, to be its own institution. And, you know, hopefully one day that's what you'll see. is a national Indigenous institution.
0: Well, I've appreciated having both of you here, Leanda Tanner and Nelson Bird. Thank you very much for coming into studio today, and congrats to First Nations University on 50 great years in the province and the country.
1: 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It's great. Great day.
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9: 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Then we're moving down to the RM number 7 Sewers Valley for the Lynn family farm auction. Included there will be 10 oil leases along with their land. 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
3: 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No harm done, just a heaven so bold on the way.
0: Welcome back to the show. Thanks again to Leanda Tanner and Nelson Bird. Both work at First Nations University, which is celebrating its 50th anniversary as an educational facility. Started out as the Saskatchewan Indian Federated College and, of course, has grown to be First Nations University as we know it today. We got off the air and Leanda said, oh, I forgot to mention the gala. So there's a 50th anniversary gala that is happening at the Hotel Saskatchewan in Regina on September the 10th. So still a few months away. If you go to the website, which is fnuniv.ca for First Nations University, fnunic.ca, you can click the tab, go to the events, 50th anniversary gala, details there as well. So congrats to them on that. 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We had a good conversation about everything, including the Alberta referendum, Mark Carney's thoughts on what he said recently down in the United States, and a whole lot more. We'll revisit part of that conversation coming up next here on 650 CKOM and 980 CJME.
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1: From the National Newsroom of the Canadian Press, I'm John Kennedy. Foreign Affairs Minister Anita Anand has welcomed her Chinese counterpart, Wang Yi, to Canada for the first time in a decade. Speaking at the Global Affairs Canada headquarters in Ottawa, Anand says their leaders have set out clear and ambitious visions for their countries and the recalibrated relationship between the two that includes cooperation on trade.
2: At the same time, each of our countries must address critical issues and priorities to ensure the safety and security of our peoples.
1: Her remarks come days after a Canadian warship passed through the Taiwan Strait. Beijing had warned that such transits undermined the bilateral relationship between nations. Conservative leader Pierre Poilievre says Prime Minister Mark Carney's policies are to blame for Canada entering into a recession. Poilievre suggested the Liberal government would make excuses following the latest Statistics Canada GDP report.
3: But excuses will not put food on the dinner table of the 2.2 million people relying on food banks. Excuses will not get the jobs back for the 120,000 people who've lost them, as Canada has the second highest unemployment in the G7.
1: StatCan says the economy contracted slightly for the second quarter in a row to start the year, which is the benchmark that some economists consider a technical recession. Meanwhile, the Prime Minister told the Pope that Canada wants to lead internationally when it comes to being responsible with AI.
4: The Prime Minister's office says Carney talked to the Pontiff about artificial intelligence, specifically how AI must serve humanity, starting with protecting individuals. The discussion came days after the Pope issued a document calling for robust regulation of artificial intelligence. The readout says Carney welcomed the Pope's leadership on the issue. Carney recently said the federal government will release its long-awaited national AI strategy next week. Brenda Molina Navidad, The Canadian Press.
1: Gas prices may have fallen on optimism that a ceasefire in the Middle East is on the way, but one expert says it will still be expensive to fill up this summer. Even if the feud ends soon, Enpro International Chief Petroleum Analyst Roger McKnight says it could be 4 months until gas prices decline because fuel inventories have been depleted throughout the conflict.
5: If I was a consumer, I would grab any price reductions you're seeing right now because they're not going to hold up in July and August.
1: Data from energy analytics website GasBuddy shows the cost of fueling up has been dropping for the last 10 days to about $1.76 per liter. Oscar-winning editor of the original Star Wars films, Marcia Lucas, has died at the age of 80. She helped shape some of the film's most memorable moments and later worked on Return of the Jedi. Lucas also edited several acclaimed Martin Scorsese films during Hollywood's New Hollywood era. Her family says she died of metastatic cancer in California. This is the Canadian Press. In sports, hockey might be considered Canada's game, but the iconic Stanley Cup will extend its decades-long residency in the United States for at least another year. Taylor Hall, Logan Stankoven, and Eric Robinson scored in a dominating first period that helped the Hurricanes push past the Montreal Canadiens 6-1, closing a five-game series. The visiting Toronto Blue Jays erased a 5-0 deficit by scoring 4 runs in the 7th and 2 more in the 8th to beat the Baltimore Orioles 6-5. Kazuma Okamoto and Charles McAdoo each had 2-run homers for the Jays in the 7th inning, while Vladimir Guerrero Jr. had a 2-run double in the 8th to ignite the comeback. For the 5th time in this year's NBA playoffs, a series is coming down to the ultimate game. San Antonio will visit the Oklahoma City Thunder tomorrow in Game 7 of the Western Conference Final. From the Canadian Press, I'm John Kennedy.
6: I'm Roman Hader with your 650 CKOM News Update. If you drive through the 400 block of Geary Crescent this weekend, you'll find charred homes. A fire tore through that area Friday afternoon, completely destroying 4 homes and seriously damaging 2 others. 34 firefighters were deployed and luckily no one was hurt. People are praying for rain to help deal with the Lobstick fire near Duck Lake. So far, it's burned an area more than 2/3 the size of Regina. The Public Safety Agency has issued a widespread fire ban for most of central Saskatchewan and parts of the south. Work on the East Saskatoon Acadia Water Reservoir and water main is over, and voluntary water restrictions have been lifted. On Wednesday, the city asked Eastside residents to hold off on watering their lawns and gardens until the work could be completed. CKOM weather, Saturday partly cloudy with a 30% chance of showers, a risk of thunderstorm, and a high of 29. Sunday cloudy with a 60% chance of showers and a high of 24. That's your 650 CKOM News Update. I'm Roman Hader.
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0: Hope you're having a good Friday afternoon. I'm Jamie Nye. This is the Green Zone. Lockers taking an extended weekend, a 4-day weekend. That'd be nice. He's got Friday, Monday off, but we got Tom Manna coming up on the Canadian Football League's new TV rights deal. Does he think it's a big win for the league, or does he think, like some of you, that many people will leave watching CFL action if they have to get a DAZN subscription? That's coming up at 3:35, but right now it's our NHL analyst, Drew Remenda.
1: Now, here's the long and the short of it. I hate hockey and I don't like kids.
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3: We're losing!
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3: They're burying us alive!
5: But hey, as they say in hockey, let's do that hockey.
0: He is Drew Remenda, our NHL analyst, enjoying another hot day with a Pepsi in the backyard in his Saskatoon estate. Drew, how are you?
6: Good, Jamie. How are you? It's the most depressing estate you'll ever see. It's lovely, but I would not.
0: It's the magic of radio, Drew. I can say whatever I want, and people just picture it in their heads.
6: Exactly.
0: The gates of Drew Remenda's abode, the moat. Okay, Drew, I've given up on the Montreal Canadiens. I think we should just take this time to preview the Stanley Cup final, but we can do that next Monday. They're trying everything. Yeah. They just can't figure it out. And they can't figure it out. And I know we should analyze how Montreal can win it, but I'm over here going, I don't think anything's going to work. Maybe they steal a game. Maybe Dobich plays out of his mind. But Carolina is just way better than the Montreal Canadiens.
6: Yeah, I think we look at it as the Colorado-Vegas series, that Vegas was just way better than Colorado in the way that they played and the detail that they play with and the style they play. And really, that style is very similar to how the Carolina Hurricanes play. Now, Carolina is more smothering and they're not nearly as exciting as Vegas, but who's able to score off the rush a lot. The overall impact, though, of that game that the Carolina Hurricanes have employed since Rod Brind'Amour has become coach is just to get after the opposition, pressure them all over the ice, don't give them time and space, be physical, be heavy, take care of the front of your net, and make sure when you get the opportunity to bury one or two, and you'll win games 2-1. And that's basically what they've been doing. They've been doing it for a long time. They're not a team that you look at and go, yeah, but I get to watch this guy or that guy. They really don't have any major superstars. Aho's a good player. Svechnikov's a good player. Slavin's a good player. Hall's a good player. Stanko, those guys are good players, but they don't have a game breaker. They don't have a big guy out there that you look at and go, like McDavid, say, okay, Connor, go do what you can do. They don't have that. They've got a team that they don't give you any rest from shift to shift. They don't back up. They had a bad first game, and Rod Brind'Amour talked about it. He said I'm not sure what that was. That wasn't our game for sure. They got back to their game, and I just think the Montreal Canadiens are playing a team that's better than them and plays a style that absolutely suffocates their any chance for speed or attack off the rush.
0: So Elliot Friedman, being in Carolina, was talking yesterday about some of the Canadians using the word cheat.
6: Yeah.
0: But that's just going to lead to danger the other way, isn't it? Or do you see it that way? Like, that's the only way to do it, is if you cheat on the offensive side just to maybe stretch out their defense a little bit to make sure they're worried a little deeper backing up rather than being able to pinch forward.
6: Yeah, it's a plan. I think you would look at, say, Vegas and the first goal in game 4 against Colorado on Stone's goal. Colorado's got pressure on. Colorado's in the zone. And then Stone just sneaks out of the zone, pop fly, picks it up, boom, in, scores. They're going to have to do it that way. But if the puck goes, say, out to the point, and you're going out at that point, man, you can't try to poke it by him on the inside and go outside and try to get a breakaway, because that's going to lead to disaster. You're going to be out of the zone. They're going to keep the puck in, and you're going to be out of, you're going to be in trouble. You got to stretch your man out. They didn't do a bad job of that in game three, I think it was, that they started to try to stretch out of the zone, and on their set breakouts, they would take off one guy out of the zone, try to blow out of the zone and try to keep the D backing up so there was some time and space and maybe hit that guy coming underneath that play. But with the Carolina Hurricanes, I think the only thing you can do is when they get the pressure on, and as soon as you see a turnover, as soon as you see that your team might get possession, you can have one guy take off. But if that possession doesn't end up off the boards and out of the zone, and it ends up kept in the zone, then you're asking for trouble. But this situation where they're down 3-1, you got to try to change something, right? You can't keep doing the same thing over and over again because that's not working.
0: Drew Mendez, our NHL analyst here on the Green Zone. Does my attitude seep into the Canadiens locker room? And what I'm saying there, they're hockey players. They know what's going on. Yep. They see it, but everyone's got to keep our confidence. One game ago, got to keep our belief. But is there ever a point in a playoff series where the other team has just sapped your confidence to the point where you're showing up at the rink and you're going, I don't know if we can do it?
6: Well, they were showing the other day, in fact, it was today, they were showing the least amount of shots in a series. And number two on that list is the San Jose Sharks in the 1995 conference semifinals, second round. And it was the Detroit Red Wings. And we had beat the Detroit Red Wings the year before, played Calgary that year, and beat them in double overtime in game seven. And we matched up with Detroit again. And they were a little ticked off from the previous year. So that's the series I've told you. That's the tennis series, we called it, because it was 6-love, 6-2, 6-2, 6-2. So I think that was the score. But we called it the tennis conference semifinals, second round. And it was the Detroit Red Wings. And we had beat the Detroit Red Wings the year before, played Calgary that year, and beat them in double overtime in game seven. And we matched up with Detroit again. And they were a little ticked off from the previous year. So that's the series I've told you. That's the tennis series, we called it, because it was 6-love, 6-2, 6-2, 6-2. So I think that was the score. But we called it the tennis series because they got six in our game. And

0: We all felt it coming to the ring. You don't say it. You try to block it out of your head, but you know, because we're not dumb. You know that the other team is just better than you are. And you mentioned belief system, and it's a huge thing to me. Belief systems are huge. That's why coaches get fired and hired, because some coaches can instill a belief system or help bring your belief system to a positive note. Some coaches do the opposite. They get on you and get on you and get on you, so you stop believing in yourself and in each other. But I think there's got to be a time in their heart of hearts that they're looking at this thing and going, okay, how the are we going to do this? How can we beat this team? But that doesn't mean that you surrender to it. Sure, those thoughts will creep into your head. Those intrusive thoughts creep into your head for sure. But you've got to do everything to fight it. And that's why you have coaches like Marty San Luis, who's a brilliant, brilliant guy and really upbeat and positive, to hopefully, you know, fool you for a little bit. Keep fooling them until you get it right. And that's basically what you're going to have to do when you're playing Carolina, is just figure out a way. Get that next one. Just like John Tortorella talked about Jared Bednar talked about Vegas, and they just were able to find a way, he said. They just had that one more play. You got to figure out a way to have that one more play.
1: You were bang on, by the way. It was 6-love, 6-2, 6-2, 6-2.
0: Okay.
1: You were bang on.
0: Thank you.
1: The Sharks is getting swept. Coming up next with the Drew Remenda, the back and forth continues with Bruce Cassidy and Kelly McCrimmon on Kelly still refusing to allow Bruce to interview for jobs. And is Russia going to be a part of the World Cup of Hockey in 2028? I almost want to put it on the board that I'll guarantee that they are now that the IIHF made their ruling today. We'll get into that next on 980 CJME and 650 CKOM.
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9: They can ignore a lucky jersey. 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But the hockey gods cannot ignore the new playoff menu at Boston Pizza. A legendary lineup of new pizzas, wings, and starters destined to tilt the ice in our favor. Come to BP, where the screens are bigger and the volume is always on. Because this year, the hockey gods are with us. Hungry for a playoff win. Hungry for BP.
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10: Saskatchewan's business community has about 10% more female-owned businesses than the rest of the country. Recent figures showed 1 in 5 privately held Saskatchewan businesses were majority female-owned. These businesses are most likely found in the professional, scientific, healthcare, and social fields, but construction saw a 33% increase in the past 2 years. I'm Paul Martin.
11: This is Sean Mullen, co-founder of 9 Mile Legacy Brewing. 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It's crafting a legacy that

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0: All Request Friday here on the Green Zone. That's not the only Stompin' Tom request today, by the way. That's to Mr. Waldner in Swift Current. 1-877-332-8255. Drew Remenda never listens to, he never hears a Stompin' Tom song ever in his hockey days.
1: No. Every freaking game, no matter where we are.
0: Hello out there. Okay, Drew. We had Kelly McCrimmon say a few weeks ago, talk to Bruce, he understands it. Bruce is on Spittin' Chiclets, and he was like, well, he maybe understands it, but he wasn't too happy.
2: No, it's upsetting.
0: He's upsetting. It's upsetting was the word he used. And then Kelly McCrimmon goes on Overdrive yesterday in Toronto and says something that I couldn't believe.
3: Yeah, I spoke to it last week prior to our series against the Avalanche. I don't have any more to say on it at this time. It's only news because Edmonton leaked it.
0: Edmonton leaking it makes no sense to me at all.
1: Well, it does to me. It does to me because I think Edmonton was trying to put pressure on.
0: But they hadn't told Chris he's out of a job yet. Like, there's no way they wanted that drama. Like, that's why I'm like, how do they leak it before they tell Chris that he and has met with him to tell him he's fired? I have a hard time believing that.
1: I don't, because that was about as clumsily handled a situation as there was. And when you look at some track records with some of the people that are in that organization in Edmonton, they do things rather clumsily sometimes. And so that, to me, it doesn't surprise me. Who else would leak it? Who else would know about it? Vegas wouldn't leak it.
0: Well, Bruce would.
1: I remember you brought that up. That is a point. That is a fair point. So I'll concede that. It could be, I think it's one of two parties, without a doubt. But I think Edmonton, wouldn't surprise me if Edmonton did leak it, because they would want to put pressure on Vegas, outside pressure, from a PR standpoint, and which everybody has done, and went, what are you guys doing? And it's very unusual. In fact, I can't ever think of it ever happening except in their minor leagues. I think they did it with an AHL coach, if I remember correctly. But anyway, they were... it may have been Misha Donskoff, to tell you the truth. But anyway, you look at it and go, they could have wanted to put pressure on Vegas, and you know who would go, okay, fine, you can talk to him. But for Bruce, he did bring up something interesting, because they asked him about, well, can't you just resign? And he goes, I can, but the only thing that happened because of the no-compete clause is the fact that all I would happen is I wouldn't get paid. And they still owe him $4.5 million.
0: Yeah. And I still think they need advice or permission, wouldn't they?
1: Yes, 100%.
0: So,
1: yeah, because of the non-compete clause. Yep.
0: Yeah. He's sitting there. He's not happy. Yeah, I just don't understand. Like, the Golden Knights won a couple of, like, they have all the, what? I don't get it.
1: Depends. For me, it's Pete DeBoer. Pete DeBoer left. They let him go talk to Dallas. Got to Dallas, did very well, ended up knocking them out of the playoffs 1 year. I think they knocked him out another year. But because Pete was doing so well, I think they looked at that and went, you know what, let's not let that happen again to us. And it's also a division rival in Edmonton. So they're playing rather a ruthless game of, no, we're not going to help you guys out whatsoever.
0: Okay, we have about a minute left, Drew. The IIHF, after Russia's appeal, is now going to go on an event-by-event basis for Russian participation in international hockey. Right when I saw that today, I said, well, Russia's in the 2028 World Cup because it's an NHL-run event.
1: Yep, without a doubt. And you know, they said they'd follow the IIHF guidelines or lead on this. But I do believe you're right, that I think that the NHL Russian players will be back in.
0: Will they be a good team?
1: In goal and a couple of places on defense. And up front, they won't have depth. They've got some star guys, but the star guys are a little older. But Panarin's really the only guy that you look at and go, he's got a little bit younger, still can fire, can go up and down the ice. But I don't think...
0: how old's Kucherov going to be in 2028?
1: Oh, about as old as me, I think, by that time.
0: They'll be 35-ish.
1: Yeah. So. Hey, before we go, quick word. Told Lemieux played for the San Jose Sharks in 08-09. Terrific guy. I was such a great pleasure to be around all the time. And, you know, truly one of those nice guys off the ice and just a terror on the ice. And you and I have talked about mental health a lot. Folks, if you're struggling, talk to somebody. There's got to be somebody out there for you. There's a lot of avenues professionally for you, but talk to a family member. It's real. Get help. We're all fighting demons. And, geez, you know, take care of each other if you can.
0: Yep.
1: Because Claude was a damn good man with a nice family, and it was just tragic.
0: Drew, well said. Thank you for your time, and we'll talk on Monday.
1: Okay, bye.
0: That is Drew Remender, our NHL analyst. And, yes, check on your people, ladies and gentlemen.
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13: I'm Roman Hayter with your 650 CKOM news update. If you drive through the 400 block of Geary Crescent this weekend, you'll find charred homes. A fire tore through that area Friday afternoon, completely destroying 4 homes and seriously damaging 2 others. 34 firefighters were deployed, and luckily no one was hurt. People are praying for rain to help deal with the lobstick fire near Duck Lake. So far, it's burned an area more than two-thirds the size of Regina. The Public Safety Agency has issued a widespread fire ban for most of central Saskatchewan and parts of the south. Work on the East Saskatoon Acadia Water Reservoir and water main is over, and voluntary water restrictions have been lifted. On Wednesday, the city asked Eastside residents to hold off on watering their lawns and gardens until the work could be completed. CKOM weather, Saturday partly cloudy with a 30% chance of showers, a risk of thunderstorm, and a high of 29. Sunday cloudy with a 60% chance of showers and a high of 24. That's your 650 CKOM News Update. I'm Roman Hader.
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20: 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Mitch, it seems that Flamin is into almost everything. Where does that come from?
21: Yeah, I've had to scratch my head at some of the ideas that have come across my desk over the years and if we should actually try to make a go of them or if we're really going crazy. And remember, at Flamin, we've been into everything from grain bins to fertilizer, from trailers to treadmills, and even cell phones to security equipment. Some ideas have worked out great and some we still laugh about, but I think one thing that really sticks out to me is when my grandpa Frank used to always say, if everyone's thinking alike, then no one's thinking at all.
20: So what kind of new and cool ideas is Flamin working on right now?
21: Agriculture drones are new and they're pretty cool. It's hard for me to wrap my head around where they're actually going to fit in the operation here and whether they're really going to replace the high clearance sprayer. But as the technology evolves, so do they. And they're even being used for things now like seeding.
20: 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Thanks, Mitch. We'll chat again next Flamin Friday.
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0: The Green Zone, that is a request from Tice in Keniston when it comes to a little beer money by Kipmore on a Friday. I hope you have some extra of that for this weekend. Temperatures into the 30s again today across Saskatchewan, the hot spot in the province, and I believe still in... in the province is 34.4 degrees. Island Falls, Saskatchewan, as the temperature will come down and some rains in the forecast. We're getting some texts about some wildfires in the Shelbrooke area going, could use a little rain this weekend. Well, it was a big day yesterday in the Canadian Football League. We had the commissioner, Stuart Johnston, here on the Green Zone. Of course, Stu thinks this is a great deal. This is a great deal. The Zone. YouTube, they're in as a partner with the Canadian Football League, and of course they can continue on with a partnership with TSN, though TSN will have fewer games. Those move over to DAZN, a subscription service. League says, yay, a lot of fans are going, do I really have to pay $35 a month to watch Saturday Night Football? Yeah, you do. What does Tom Mayenek think?
1: Breaking down the business of sports with Tom Mayenek.
0: Tom Mayenek, sport business analyst. I'm sure this won't be brought up at all on the sport market this weekend, the new CFL broadcast deal. That's why we have you here today. I'm kidding, Tom, of course. But what do you think overall of this deal when it comes to taking into consideration everything? The new income coming into the league, but also... a lot of fans are just saying, I guess I'm going to have to find something else to do on Saturday nights because I'm not subscribing to DAZN.
2: Well, first of all, it will be a big talking point during the sport market. Obviously, so many listeners in Regina and Saskatoon are big fans of the CFL and the Rough Riders in particular. The way I look at this, Jamie, is you first of all look at it from the point of view of the CFL and Stu Johnson as a commissioner. And whenever you're going from approximately $50 million a year to $84 million a year, that's a significant deal over deal change. And that's a really good sign for the Canadian Football League. Secondly, you know, the vast majority of the package continues to be on cable accessible to people without additional subscription. And when it comes to you know, those hardcore fans who will subscribe, maybe there's enough of them to make this a big winner for the CFL. But I think the landscape is going to continue to change. We see what the NFL is going through in terms of, you know, hardcore fans wanting to have access to everything. They've got to have about six or seven different services. So it's not as if the CFL is going into completely unknown territory. I was actually surprised to hear how many, you know, big supporters of the CFL said, well, you know, I'm not paying. I'm not going to be subscribing. I'd love us to be able to compare notes in 2 to 3 years to see how many people have gotten into the habit of, like, Saturday Night Football, those 21 consecutive Saturday nights being a good package. So from the league's point of view, this is an absolute godsend. It is a big deal because so much of the league's business model is built on the television contract. It always has been. It's especially true now. And I do think that critics of it who aren't prepared to pay, you know, more of them will come on board over time. And I also think it's just the reality of doing business is the league, if it is going to expand, if it is going to reach more fans, develop new audiences, and reach a younger audience, they're going to do stuff like this. And you'll be surprised when you look at the demographics. It tends to be the baby boomers and the older fans who are resistant, whereas younger fans are a little bit more dialed in. We'll see the proof in the pudding, but I think this is great news for the CFL. I also love the idea of building the franchise in 21 consecutive Saturday nights beginning 2027, you know, on DAZN. And then although all the headlines were made by TSN and DAZN, the reality is the partnership with YouTube may be long term one of the most important parts of the New Deal, because again of what it does to as a platform bring new fans to the Canadian Football League.
0: So Tom, here's the argument on the other side. Overall, and this is nothing, this is not specific to the TV deal. You're changing the field dimensions in 2027. You're moving the goalposts back. You're now changing the playoff format to really make the regular season seemingly meaningless, that 8 of 9 teams make the playoffs. Now you're telling these fans, a lot of them who have been your heritage, who are those older generation, oh, you need another $35 a month to watch Saturday Night Football when the Riders are on the road if you can't go to a game. And the fear is that's way too many turnoffs at one off season going into 2027, which will mean less attendance, maybe even less viewership, and that's not good for the Canadian Football League.
2: Well, you're right about that, and there's certainly some element of risk reward here. I do think we're going to need to give this time, and I would say, given his background, there's no way Stu Johnson goes forward with this kind of packaging unless enough focus groups and fan interaction has told him that the business model will only be enhanced as opposed to, hurt by this. I've generally been a critic of leagues that come on too quickly with subscription services, whether it's Apple TV or other options, because I think in some leagues, without TV exposure and access to fans, they stop growing. And so I've typically been critical when that has been the whole offer, but I think there's enough for the hardcore CFL fan, if not the casual CFL fan, that isn't subscription-based, that will have to judge and see what those numbers look like. You know, you bring up such an interesting point, Jamie, about all the things that are happening and whether it's too much too soon. I don't know about you, but we're, last week of May, and I'm not so sure that I've ever seen social media with as much commentary and engagement on the CFL as we've seen this year.
0: Well, Tom, I'm not on that side. I'm on, like, the rule changes. There's some that I go, okay, let's see what happens. Some I'm a fan of, but I'm already on DAZN, so it doesn't matter to me on that thing. And it's good for the league, right? I think it's absolutely healthy. But when you talk about the engagement, they just launched fantasy football. I did two drafts that didn't quite go technically well, but I know other fans who are engaged on this new fantasy leagues that they can be, and I think you're bang on. I think the CFL has been moving since COVID. The momentum's been growing and growing, and the revenue keeps climbing and climbing, and that's when I pause and go, why did we have to change all the rules? That's where I'm at.
2: Well, it's interesting because I think that is such an important, observation, is how much of an activist commissioner Stu Johnson is being. And you and I predicted that when he was first appointed, given his longstanding familiarity with the CFL through his TSN leadership position. But I will say that the health of a league is always dependent on people giving consideration, caring about it enough that they make time for it. And part of the responsibility is putting stuff out there that people want to talk about. And again, when's the last time that people have been talking about expansion in the CFL, and not just to one city, but two and potentially three cities? That's navel gazing a little bit. It's spitballing, but it's what makes fans long-term engaged fans, that they care enough that they get excited about potential new twists. And when you look at all the things that are in play, if a few things happen here, including a 10th team, I don't even want to get into you know, beyond that right now, but a 10th team and what that would do, especially if it was in Halifax, I think it just bodes really well for the Canadian Football League. Young fans, and particularly young fans, all fans, but particularly young fans, want to see growth. They want to be associated with something that people care about. And if they keep on showing growth through DAZN subscriptions, through fantasy football engagements, I think a lot of other revenue will come to the table. And the last point I'll make is the CFL is really contingent on its relationship between the league and the Players Association. I've never seen an endorsement that Aluminium made, you know, in the last 24 hours as strong as it. And he basically said, look, this is so big for the players. And hardcore fans really like the idea because that translates into better players over time, better product over time.
0: Tom, we needed to spend a lot of time on this. I wanted to talk a lot more about the Major League we were thinking of having you on to talk about Major League Baseball with the bargaining starting, or at least the initial offers. So we only have about 30 seconds on your initial impressions of MLB's original deal, the MLBPA's original deal. I know you'll have more on this on the sport market as well, and we'll have you back probably next week to talk about it. But initial first blush, I'm worried about baseball next year. What about you?
2: The salary cap and the fact that it's like right at the top of the charts for MLB, that obviously is tightening up the MLBPA, which is still the strongest union in sport. It's going to be really critical in my view. It always is, but really critical to avoid a lockout. Baseball has never been able to afford it. It's always taken time to bounce back from it. It's eventually got there, but that's the risk that you have, is at one of the more popular global moments in your history, you're considering losing games.
0: Well, Tom, I know you'll have a lot more coming up on the sport market this weekend. Thanks so much for your time.
2: Hey, all the best, Jamie. Right back at you. Always a pleasure to be on the Green Zone.
0: And, of course, you can hear the sport market Saturday evenings right here on 980 CJME and 650 CKOM.
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0: from Dave. He says, hey, shout out Friday. I'll request respect to our farmers, little John Deere Green, on a Friday. 1-877-332-8255. It is I'll request Friday. You pick the tunes. No locker today or Monday. So I'm all by myself. Lonely. Although, a lot less Vegas hate rage going on right now. Like, I'm not a fan of the Vegas Golden Knights. And I want the Carolina Hurricanes to sweep them in four games. But, little... Locker's a little emotional when it came to the Vegas Golden Knights. Coming up here on the Green Zone, Marc-Olivier Briette, the former Rough Rider and Montreal Alouette, with a look-see at the Als in our continuing coverage of our CFL preview tour with a stop in Montreal coming up.
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14: The weather in Saskatchewan can change on the drop of a dime. Punishing, pounding rain, funnel clouds, wicked whipping. 650 CKOM takes weather coverage seriously.
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1: From the National Newsroom of the Canadian Press, I'm John Kennedy. Foreign Affairs Minister Anita Anand welcomed Chinese Foreign Minister Wang Yi to Ottawa today, marking the first visit by a Chinese foreign minister in a decade. Anand says Canada wants to boost its exports to China by 50% by 2030, while protecting national security and Canadian values. Global Affairs Canada says the two ministers discussed trade, foreign interference, human rights, and climate cooperation ahead of Prime Minister Mark Carney's planned trip to China in November. Outside of the talks, of Falun Gong protesters gathered in Ottawa, while Conservative leader Pierre Poilievre accused the Liberal government of being too soft on Beijing. Conservative leader Pierre Poilievre says Prime Minister Mark Carney's policies are to blame for Canada entering a recession. Poilievre reacted to the latest Statistics Canada GDP report that says the economy contracted slightly for the second quarter in a row to start the year, a benchmark that some economists consider for a technical recession.
2: There's nothing technical about having an empty stomach because you can't afford paying the worst food inflation in the G7. There's nothing technical about coming home from work and telling your kids that you no longer have a job and that they're going to have to sell the house because Canada has the second highest unemployment in the G7. That is not technical. It is real. This is a full-blown Liberal recession.
1: Finance Minister François-Philippe Champagne says he remains confident about the Canadian economy. As Ottawa appears to inch closer to a trade deal with India, Saskatchewan Premier Scott Moe says he hopes the agreement addresses the punishing tariffs on pulse crops. But Moe says if a deal doesn't remove the duties, it's something that his province can still work around.
3: But if they're not in that deal, that is an environment that we'll have to work our way through, which is the environment we currently operate in. And we've had pulse tariffs come on and off over my time in this position and over my time in elected government.
1: Last year, India imposed a 30% levy on all imported yellow peas and 10% duties on lentils, causing Canadian exports of the crops to dampen. The estimated cost for hosting the FIFA World Cup in Vancouver has risen roughly 22% over the last projection released in June. The BC government says hosting Vancouver's seven games will cost up to $729 million, up from an upper limit of $624 million in the last projection. Tourism Minister Anne Kang says the World Cup's potential long-term positive economic impact is quite hard to measure.
4: When people come and they bring their money and spend it here, when we see opportunities of diversifying our trade, we see economic growth and we see a growth in our GDP. And with this money that we are making for the province, we're able to invest either in our capital projects or our programming, which seniors, kids, schools need. And so we need to work at this from all fronts.
1: The province also says net costs would be lower than previously thought by the $30 million due to projected revenue also estimated to rise higher than the last projection. This is the Canadian Press. In sports, hockey might be considered Canada's game, but the iconic Stanley Cup will extend its decades-long residency in the United States for at least another year. Taylor Hall, Logan Stankoven, and Eric Robinson scored in a dominating first period that helped the Hurricanes push past the Montreal Canadiens 6-1, closing a five-game series. The visiting Toronto Blue Jays erased a 5-0 deficit by scoring four runs in the seventh and two more in the eighth to beat the Baltimore Orioles 6-5. Kazuma Okamoto and Charles McAdoo each had two-run homers for the Jays in the seventh inning, while Vladimir Guerrero Jr. had a two-run double in the eighth to ignite the comeback. For the fifth time in this year's NBA playoffs, a series is coming down to the ultimate game. San Antonio will visit the Oklahoma City Thunder tomorrow in Game 7 of the Western Conference Final. From the Canadian Press, I'm John Kennedy.
5: I'm Roman Hader with your 650 CKOM News Update. A fast-moving wildfire is causing people to flee. An ordered evacuation has been issued by the RM of Shelbrook. It's asking all residents who live 1 mile west and 5 miles east of Shelbrook and who are south of Highway 3 to the RM of Shelbrook border to evacuate immediately. The alert stating that the fire is fast-moving and is urging residents not to delay. If you drive through the 400 block of Geary Crescent this weekend, you'll find charred homes. A fire tore through that area Friday afternoon, completely destroying four homes and seriously damaging two others. 34 firefighters were deployed, and luckily no one was hurt. Work on the East Saskatoon Acadia Water Reservoir and water main is over, and voluntary water restrictions have been lifted. CKOM weather, Saturday, partly cloudy with a 30% chance of showers, a risk of thunderstorm, and a high of 29. Sunday, cloudy with a 60% chance of showers and a high of 24. That's your 650 CKOM News Update. I'm Roman Hader.
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0: Good Friday. Jamie and I with you. No locker today. But right now, we're going to continue our CFL preview series next week. By this time, we'll already have a game in the books. And getting ready for game number two in week one of the CFL season. The former Rough Rider and Alouette, Marc-Olivier Briette, joining us for a preview of the Owls. They play their final preseason game, Marco, in less than about an hour. How many jobs need to be won tonight for the Alouettes, or is everything pretty well written in ink on that depth chart?
1: Well, you know, I think there's limited spots available for some of these guys, but sometimes, you know, in a game like this, you can put up a performance that's just undeniable, and you force the team's hand to keep you around in some way or another, whether that's a practice roster spot or maybe they stash you on the injured list for a couple of weeks. But still some opportunities out there, but you got to think the Alouettes are pretty set on both sides of the football.
0: That first preseason game, that was heart attack worthy when you see Davis Alexander have to leave the game. Is his health history maybe the biggest question mark for the Alouettes season, is if he can stay healthy?
1: I absolutely think so. I mean, we saw last season what happened when Davis Alexander was on the field versus what happened when he was not in the lineup. And those are two completely different football teams. Now, the Alouettes did deal with some injuries across the board, but it's no secret that to have success in the CFL, you have to have a good guy under center. And I think Davis Alexander is that guy in Montreal. They have made a commitment to him long term, but now the question is, can he stay healthy? Can he be on the field leading this football team?
0: I like his swagger. I know Davis referenced last year, maybe some people don't like me, whatever. But do you think he has what it takes to be one of the faces of this franchise? We know Nathan Rourke in BC, but do you think Davis Alexander has what it takes to be an absolute star for a generation of CFL fans and Alouette fans?
1: You know, it's tough to say because it's such a small sample size, and I wish that I had the opportunity to see him play more snaps to date, but the potential is definitely there. And I can tell you that even before he ever got moved to that starting position and earned the number one spot here in Montreal, when he was on the practice roster, we had discussions with Danny Maciocha in the front office of the Montreal Alouettes, who said, this is our guy. And we'd watch him out there during warm-up. You know, he wasn't going to be playing the game, but he was out there slinging it. And you take a look at him, and he's not a physically imposing quarterback. He doesn't jump out at you when you look at him. But when he straps on the pads and puts on that helmet, he's a gamer. And I think he makes the players around him better. And he's the type of guy that they're going to follow. And he can be a tremendous leader for this organization.
0: Of course, over the offseason, when we do a preview of the Alouettes, you have to mention the retirement of Marc-Antoine Ducroix, who's now on the flag football team for the national side. Darnell Sankey moves off to the BC Lions, but they did bring in Micah Alway. How does this Alouettes defense look with some departures, but also some new faces?
1: Well, you know, you just mentioned two spots that I think are up for grabs. I think at that middle linebacker spot, you're going to have an open competition between Alway and Jeffrey Conte-Arku, who kind of had a breakout season last year in a limited role. We saw him play in a lot of packages where the Alouettes were bringing on an extra linebacker, taking off a defensive lineman, and he made a lot of impact plays and earned himself an opportunity to be in the conversation when it came to starting defense for the 2026 season. And then at that free safety spot, I think that's where the real question mark is. You know, we saw the productivity out of Ducroix. I think that retirement caught a lot of people off guard and got the Alouettes scrambling as to what their plan was for the succession after Ducroix left. And so I think it's a three-way competition right now. Arthur Hamlin, who's got a little bit more experience than some of the other guys, but Nate Beauchemin, who had some injuries last year, is a former first-round pick, had a great career at the University of Calgary at the U Sports level. He'll get the opportunity to start at that spot tonight. And then you have Jonathan Sutherland, former Penn State Nittany Lion, had an impact play last week with a fumble, a forced fumble. So I think those three guys all have an opportunity, and it'll be interesting to see tonight if any of them can separate themselves from the pack moving into week one against the Ticats next Thursday night.
0: Offensively for the Montreal Alouettes, I know Austin Mack is gone. They bring in Jarris Stearns. I still think it's a fantastically talented receiving core that Davis Alexander will be slinging it to, especially with one of my favorite receivers, Tyson Philpott, getting down the field. But I think the biggest change is who's calling the plays, as Anthony Calvillo has been given that task. Jason Moss taking over head coach OC a few years ago, but now just settling on head coach. Anthony Calvillo, play caller. What impact will that actually have with AC taking over play calling?
1: Well, I think, you know, the fact that the two of them have spent so much time together, and that's a bonus for this organization, the continuity that they've had within that coaching staff. Jason Moss and Anthony Calvillo have worked together for a long time. They know what works with the personnel that they have, and now the play calling is being handed over to AC. We can have opportunity to put his spin on it, but I don't think we're going to see anything that's going to deviate very much from what we saw in years prior when Jason Moss had his hands in the play calling. So I don't expect any radical changes, but at the same time, it'll be nice to see Calvillo, who's played the game for so long, had so much success on the field as a player, how he develops that feel during a football game and what kind of adjustments he can make in the play calling. But I don't expect a complete overhaul and a completely different looking offense than what we've seen in years prior.
0: Marc-Olivier Briette, analyst of the Montreal Alouettes, former Rider as well, here on the Green Zone. What do you think of the parity out east and the balance of power heading into the regular season next week, and where the Alouettes stack up against Chad Kelly's return for the Argos, and of course the Ottawa Redblacks' big money this offseason, and the guys who finished on top of the division but lost in the final, the Hamilton Tiger Cats?
1: It's going to be interesting to see how this plays out. You know, if I had to pick before the regular season gets started, I think Thursday night's matchup is going to be a preview between the one and the first place and second place team in the East. Now, obviously, Ottawa has improved their roster. They brought in a lot of talent. They brought in a new coach in Ryan Dinwiddie, who I think caught a lot of people by surprise over the offseason by jumping ship from Toronto to Ottawa. But you always have that wild card of Chad Kelly in Toronto. He's a very talented player who has the ability to take over a football game and go out there and get before the regular season gets started. I think Thursday night's matchup is going to be a preview between the one and the first place and second place team in the East. Now, obviously, Ottawa has improved their roster. They brought in a lot of talent. They brought in a new coach in Ryan Dinwiddie, who I think caught a lot of people by surprise over the offseason by jumping ship from Toronto to Ottawa. But you always have that wild card of Chad Kelly in Toronto. He's a very talented player who has the ability to take over a

0: you're asking for my prediction right now before this season gets started, I've got Montreal at 1, Hamilton at 2, Ottawa at 3, and Toronto at 4.
1: Oh, well, Mark, you've been there. You've been at camps. And then you played the final preseason game, and then you wait. What's that wait like for these guys with cutdown day tomorrow?
0: Yeah, for those guys who are on the bubble, it's nerve-wracking, you know. And as much as sometimes, as well as you played during camp, as well as you played during the preseason, it's just not the right timing. You know, they might have some depth at the position that you play, and it might not work out for you. But I don't think these guys should lose sight of the fact that this is a long football season. And when guys get injured and the team is looking to bring someone in, they always want to bring someone in who might have a bit of a head start, because they may have to get on the field, you know, with only one or two practices under their belt. So if they can impress here in the preseason, it doesn't necessarily mean it's the end of their journey if they get released going into next week. A lot of guys stay ready and might have the opportunity to get a crack at the roster a little later down the road.
1: Marco, before we let you go, and I know you got a game coming up in about 45 minutes, but the future of the CFL is pretty bright with some big money coming in on a new rights deal, and a 10th team gets brought up. I know you're a Montreal guy, played for the Caravan, but what do you think about Quebec City as a 10th franchise market? Would it work, or is that too much of a Laval town?
0: You know what? Having played in that stadium against the Rouge et Or and being a little bit aware of what goes on behind closed doors and kind of who controls what in Quebec City, I'd be very surprised if that 10th franchise ends up over there. But if it does, that would be fantastic. I think it would be a testament to the growth of football in the province of Quebec at the amateur level, the quality of the guys who are coming out of the university ranks, the investments that have been made in those programs like the University of Montreal, like Laval. And so if it were to be Quebec City to be the 10th franchise, I think that would be fantastic for not only football in Quebec, but football across Canada.
1: Well, Mark Olivia, thanks so much for your time. Have a great show tonight as the Owls take on the Red Blacks.
0: All right, appreciate it, and we'll see you guys at some point during the year.
1: Absolutely. That's Marc-Olivier Briette, analyst of the Montreal Alouettes on an Alouettes preview. Getting into the season, they are on the air in about 45 minutes. It's on TSN tonight, by the way. That's the game, Ottawa and Montreal, with the new starting quarterback of the Ottawa Red Blacks. If you missed it yesterday, Jake Mayer has taken Drew Brown's job in Ottawa. That's interesting. That is interesting. I watched Drew Brown's news conference yesterday. Listen to it. He said all the right things. But you can say all the right things, but body language, it's hard to hide. And of course, he's got to feel burned. He went there. He got some great money, his starting money. He was, hey, you're the guy. He was injured a lot last year. He didn't really get the opportunity. But here comes Jake Mayer. He's running the offense well. We saw him in Saskatchewan last year backing up Trevor Harris. Now he's the starter in Ottawa. Who's going to be the backup to Trevor Harris? Well, I guess we find out tomorrow as the Riders make their final cuts. We heard from Mark Mueller on what it will take, what qualities they are going to look for on who should be Trevor Harris's number two. You'll hear what the offensive coordinator said next on 980 CJME and 650 CKOM.
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4: After a drought of 20 years since Saskatchewan's last new uranium mine, we now have two new ones in just a month. The federal government has greenlighted the Rook One project by NextGen, a $2 billion project on the west side of the province's Athabasca Basin. And it comes just weeks after Ottawa gave the okay for Denison's new Wheeler River development. I'm Paul Martin.
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12: They say the hotter rock and roll is competing. And from what I've seen, I've
13: Jamie Dye with you on this Friday afternoon. All request Friday, 1-877-332-8255. Also coming up after 4:35. I'm going to steal this from Evan Bray. I'll give it back to him on Monday. A full hour of open line for you. I have a whole list of topics that we've barely touched on this week that are big sports stories when it comes to MLB negotiations and the NBA and, hey, CFL cutdown day tomorrow. I know we've talked a lot about that. The CFL rights deal, your reaction, you slept on it. What do you think? Anti-tanking in the NBA, should we just get rid of lotteries? We have a lot to discuss over the last week of sports. So we're going to open up the fan line, 1-877-332-8255 to you. It's your show for the next hour after the 4:30 news. Corey Mace, will they keep four quarterbacks like they did last year.
14: Yeah, I mean, it's a potential. You know, we got to sit down and, you know, hammer through all the stuff, you know, this afternoon after we get through the meetings. You know, you'd like to say, yeah, of course, just because it's just what it's been. But, yeah, you can't promise anything, man, in this. We'll always just make the best decision for the team.
13: Yeah, they have to put it all on the board and see what fits. So what does Mark Mueller look for, the offensive coordinator, for what's going to be the difference on who is backup to Trevor Harris?
15: Yeah, so first off, you want for people to believe in him. You want the offense to look at him and believe that he can lead them down the field to score and lead the whole team to win. That's the first thing. And then the second thing is you need a guy that can operate the offense the way it's supposed to be operated. Have his eyes in the right spot, trust the receivers, trust the protections, know whether protections are bad, things like that. And since we've been here, we've had the discussion with these guys. Before you can be the starting quarterback, you have to be a really good backup quarterback. And to be a really good backup quarterback, you have to be able to function the offense with very low reps once the season starts. Because, I mean, realistically, Trevor gets all the reps that are, you know, our offense moving forward. So, you have to stay locked in. You got to be able to be a professional and learn and continue to learn while not really getting the live bullets that you're used to getting as the starter.
13: Cutdown day is tomorrow. I'm expecting to see Jack Cohn and Braden Shager and Tommy Stevens. Like, I think they'll go four. But we'll find out tomorrow for cutdown day for the Saskatchewan Rough Riders.
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0: I'm Roman Hader with your 650 CKOM News Update. A fast-moving wildfire is causing people to flee. An ordered evacuation has been issued by the RM of Shelbrook. It's asking all residents who live 1 mile west and 5 miles east of Shelbrook and who are south of Highway 3 to the RM of Shelbrook border to evacuate immediately. The alert stating that the fire is fast-moving and is urging residents not to delay. If you drive through the 400 block of Geary Crescent this weekend, you'll find charred homes. A fire tore through that area Friday afternoon, completely destroying 4 homes and seriously damaging 2 others. 34 firefighters were deployed, and luckily no one was hurt. Work on the East Saskatoon Acadia Water Reservoir and Water Main is over, and voluntary water restrictions have been lifted. CKOM weather, Saturday partly cloudy with a 30% chance of showers, a risk of thunderstorm, and a high of 29. Sunday cloudy with a 60% chance of showers and a high of 24. That's your 650 CKOM News Update. I'm Roman Hader.
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0: I'm Jamie Nye. This is the Green Zone on a Friday afternoon. It's all Request Friday as well. So if you have a tune you want to hear, send it in. We'll play it for you. 1-877-332-8255. So it's been a week in sports. I have a long list of topics I've barely touched on this week that could have huge ramifications in the world of sports for not only months, but years to come. But the biggest story of the week, and it happened yesterday, with the reactions we have this week, is the new broadcast deal in the Canadian Football League. It is a new deal that brings in revenue, as you've been hearing, about $50 million per year to the league, to about $83, $84 million per year. As I said yesterday with Dave Naylor, if you do the quick math, it's almost $1 million a game that TSN and DAZN are agreeing to pay for the Canadian Football League. That means more money for investment in the league, more money for the players. And if you saw the players' statement yesterday, and as Tom Mayenek told us earlier, have you ever seen an endorsement of a league from a players' association like you did yesterday from the Canadian Football League Players Association? They might have bought Stu dinner last night. They were so happy with this deal. Because, and Dave Naylor, our CFL insider who was on with us yesterday, quick math, you could see a salary cap per team of $7.5 million. Where was it a few years ago? 4.8? That is huge growth for a league. When you're looking at a 70% jump in a salary cap, this means the CFL is healthy. That's what I read yesterday. The CFL is healthy. However, I'm interested, as we open up the fan line to you, we're going to have a full hour of open lines starting right now. 1-877-332-8255. And if it's not CFL, you want to talk hockey, you're a Montreal Canadiens fan, you want to yell at me because I've just completely told your team they're done. Maybe they win tonight, but come on. Three in a row against these Carolina Hurricanes, I say not a chance. Maybe you want to talk about who should be the backup quarterback for the Saskatchewan Roughriders. You have MLB negotiations going on. I'll get into that a little bit later. But maybe you want to get in on that right now. The NBA? Is SGA intentionally flopping? And some of their anti-tanking rules? I think we should just get rid of lotteries now with the NBA's anti-tanking rules. And the sham of Toronto winning the National Hockey League draft lottery. But already, some reaction to yesterday's TV deal. 1-877-332-8255. That's the fan line. It's open to you right now if you want to give a call here to the Green Zone. And Trevor says something I have brought up a few times. He says, I hate it even more today. In addition to all the stupid rule changes, I'm just going to enjoy the 2026 season with our season tickets, and then we're probably gone forever starting 2027. And I've seen that, and I've heard that. That concerns me, and that should put the fear into Stuart Johnston and the Canadian Football League. Yes, you're getting a nice payday right now, but what will the league look like in the stands next year and the year after? Or should we just call their bluff? People like Trevor, should we just call their bluff and say, are you? The Grey Cup's in Saskatchewan next year. You get front-of-the-line tickets for the Grey Cup if you have season tickets. The Riders usually see an increase that year of season tickets because they get front of the line access, guaranteed their spot at the Grey Cup. And the Rough Riders, if you have not yet noticed, are a pretty darn good football team under the direction of Corey Mace that just won a Grey Cup and look to be a team that will be contenders for a bit under Corey Mace as the head coach. But he actually going to leave? And I went on a little bit of a rant on this yesterday. And I don't understand it. They changed the rules. I'm not going to watch. In my group chat, I've had fans also say that with my friend group. This league's losing it, man. They've lost me. I'm like, really? Are they? You haven't even seen what the new rules look like yet. You haven't even watched a game under the new rules. And is the 55-yard line that important that you would help cause the death of the Canadian Football League? Like, that's a bandwagon I will never jump on. We're done. Let's get on this bandwagon. We're never going to watch again. Can't do it. I'm sorry. I grew up at Mosaic Stadium, Taylor Field. Grew up there. It was an exciting day when my mom dropped me and my best friend off when we had season tickets and we'd run around the stands and pick up yellow footballs with Premier Pat Fiacco slinging them off the slingshot machine. He, of course, wasn't the mayor at the time when he was doing that, by the way. Although he should have kept doing it after he became the mayor. I can't ever get there. I'll never get to a place where I'm like, I'm not going to a Rider game. I'll never get there. It's three downs. It's a wide field. It's motion. It's all the things Stuart Johnston says. And you can accuse me of being a puppet for the Canadian Football League, whatever. But I've grown up in it, and I know a lot of you have too. But not having Rough Rider football because of a 55-yard line seems a step too far. I get not getting to zone because you can't afford it. I'll give you that one. That's fine. But I have brought this topic up to you. Is it too much too quick? 2027 is? And Trevor, that's probably why you're out, is going to be drastically different from 2026. David and Melfort, you've slept on it. What are you thinking when it comes to the CFL deal?
1: Well, I still think that's a great deal for the players as of right now. But my concern is, if you think about it, okay, they're going to get... Everybody's saying they're going to get an extra, you know, from 50 to 83 million, even if them are the correct numbers. So that's about 4 million a team, which if you divide that by 10 home games, that's about $400,000 a game, a home game. Now, with all the people saying they're fed up with it and they aren't going to, they're done after this year and all that kind of stuff, how many fans do you think it will take to equal $400,000 per game, you know? So they may be getting more revenue on the TV, but if they're losing it in the revenue for tickets, for merchandise, for beer, for concessions in the crowd, are they really any further ahead? And who wants to play football in front of 10,000 people or whatever it may be, just like the UFL plays now with the empty stadium? That you know as well as I do, Jamie, the last three or four years, even the last three or four years, like I say, Mosaic, more time, probably 70% of the games, that stadium is closer to half full than it is full. And I don't see it getting any better with going forward with all the people kicked off. So, you know, revenue fine, they may be getting it one place, but they're kind of stealing from Peter to pay Paul, or however the saying goes, you know.
0: Then that's just it, David. And the CFL, what they're hoping for is that those fans are bluffing. That's their hope. That you're there, your first initial reaction is ticked off and angry, but how many people? Like, they'll talk to Craig Reynolds. Craig, how many people have actually said, no, I'm not renewing? But next year's the one that's going to tell it more than this year. Because next year is when they go to 100 yards and 15-yard end zones rather than 110 and 20-yard end zones. That's when they lop 30 yards off the field. Sorry, 20 yards off the field. They said there'd be no math. And move the field goal post to the back. Right? We're seeing the play clock now, and really the CFL play clock, it's actually, I think it's clicking along pretty good, to be quite honest, from preseason games. So David asked a question. Quick math. They've increased about $30 million a season. To lose that revenue in gate revenue, what are we saying an average ticket price is? Average. Like at a Rider game, is it $75 average? Lower end is $25, though. And in other markets, it's cheaper than that. Should we give it $50? Can we agree on $50? Across the board, across the Canadian Football League. So 600,000 less seats sold per season would be counterbalance. I don't see that happening. So divide that by the 81-game regular season. 7,500 per game less. So going from 24,000 at Mosaic to 17. Again, I'm not seeing that math. This is a sign the league is healthier. But you are the ones who pay the money. 1-877-332-8255. Are you with David? Do you think this is too much, too quick? They're going to turn way too many people off and it's going to come back to bite them? Or are you over here with me saying this is an overreaction? Everybody chill. The CFL is going, this might make the CFL stronger than ever, not weaker. 1-877-332-8255. It's open line time here on the Green Zone. Give me a call now on 980 CJME and 650 CKOM.
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0: Jamie and I with you here on a Friday edition of the Green Zone. We got a full hour now, a next half hour of open line for you. 1-877-332-8255. Of course, the CFL has taken over. I said it was the biggest story of the week, and the reaction on the text line would tell you that as well. But Drew in Rollo, your thought on the debate on good, bad, or otherwise with more revenue coming in, but a lot of changes to the Canadian Football League.
1: Well, everybody wants a 10th team. Everybody wants the CFL to, quote-unquote, stop being the butt of all jokes when it comes to a league, but everybody doesn't want to pay for it. It costs money in order to do things, and with this deal, you have now just made it more enticing to anybody that wants to come in and perhaps put in another team. Like, the NFL isn't where it is because it wasn't ready for growth, or it wasn't going out to try and do different things. They've made just as many changes as the CFL has. It's just that they have a rabid fan base in the United States that don't mind spending their money when they have to. We're just spoiled up here.
0: And fair comment, Drew. The spoiled word hasn't even been one that's crossed my mind on that. But it does kind of, yeah. It feels like you've had one broadcaster, you've had one area, you just need that TSN thing, and that's all you need to watch the CFL. That's not how it works everywhere else. And it wasn't making the league a lot more money that year over year over year. Now, some competition, it'll be good. And what Drew said, appealing to potentially a 10th team, which would help the schedule maker so the Riders don't have a bye week this week and next week ahead of a week two. They actually have the Grey Cup champion unveil a banner on week one and have five games this week instead of four or three next week. Is it coming together for you yet?
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1: From the National Newsroom of the Canadian Press, I'm David Augustine. Canadians have claimed more than $122 million in federal electric vehicle rebates since the program returned in February. Transport Canada says more than 24,000 claims have been recorded, with billions still available in funding. But auto dealers say many businesses are still waiting to be reimbursed for discounts already given to customers. Some claims have reportedly been rejected because of paperwork errors, and dealers want a review process. The federal government says valid claims continue to be processed and paid. Ottawa's fighter jet review could open the door for Canada to help build warplanes for Ukraine. Swedish defense company Saab says Canada could become a production and export site for Gripen fighter jets if the federal government chooses its aircraft over the U.S.-made F-35. Saab executive Andres Karp says some Canadian-built Gripens could ultimately be delivered to Ukraine under a European support program.
2: The drone war, which is terrible, that is in this stage of the war. The fighters should, if Ukraine had more modern fighters, I think the war could have looked differently right now. But it's also about deterrence, to have a threshold. A country should have a threshold so no one even dares to start thinking about invading.
1: The comments come days after Ottawa announced negotiations with Saab to purchase globalized surveillance aircraft. An Ontario man at the center of an international suicide aid investigation has pleaded guilty to 14 counts of aiding suicide. Kenneth Law admitted selling substances later used in deaths linked to customers in Canada and abroad. Now, the court heard he shipped roughly 1,200 packages worldwide and knew many buyers intended self-harm. Families of victims listened as prosecutors outlined the circumstances surrounding the deaths. The Crown says it plans to withdraw murder charges against Law after he is sentenced in September. Victim impact statements were read in an Abbotsford courtroom after three men were convicted in a double murder case. Family members of Arnold and Joanne DeJong described the latest emotional toll of the 2022 home invasion killings. Sandra Barthel said outside court yesterday that getting to read their statements finally gave us a voice.
3: We've had to sit quietly and do that in honor of our parents because we wanted to protect the integrity of the case. So I think that today just really gave us a chance and opportunity to try to put into words how this has shattered our lives.
1: The suspects were found guilty this month of the first-degree murders of the couple. The court heard the couple were killed inside their home. And Conservative leader Pierre Poilievre says Prime Minister Mark Carney's policies are to blame for Canada entering recession territory. Statistics Canada says the economy contracted slightly for the second quarter in a row to start the year, a benchmark some economists consider a technical recession. Poilievre says there's nothing technical about rising mortgage delinquency rates, increased food bank use, and five quarters of failing business investment. Finance Minister François-Philippe Champagne says he remains confident about the Canadian economy. This is the Canadian Press. In sports, the Toronto Blue Jays erased a 5-0 deficit by scoring four runs in the seventh and two more in the eighth to beat the Baltimore Orioles 6-5 Friday. Kazuma Okamoto and Charles McAdoo each had two-run homers for the Jays in the seventh inning, while Vladimir Guerrero Jr. had a two-run double in the eighth to ignite the comeback. Reliever Mason Fluharty got credit for the win as the Jays improved to 29-29. Bayern Munich star Alphonso Davies is among the 26 players who will represent Canada at the FIFA World Cup this summer. Head coach Jesse Marsh unveiled his roster Friday following a training camp in Charlotte, North Carolina. Davies was not at the camp as he continues to recover from a hamstring injury. Canada's roster includes 13 players who represented the country at the 2022 World Cup in Qatar, including Davies, Juventus striker Jonathan David, and Hull City midfielder Liam Miller. And for the fifth time in this year's NBA playoffs, the series is coming down to the ultimate game. San Antonio will visit Oklahoma City Saturday in Game 7 of the Western Conference Finals. From the Canadian Press, I'm David Augustine.
4: I'm Roman Hader with your 650 CKOM News Update. A fast-moving wildfire is causing people to flee. An ordered evacuation has been issued by the RM of Shelbrooke. It's asking all residents who live 1 mile west and 5 miles east of Shelbrooke and who are south of Highway 3 to the RM of Shelbrooke border to evacuate immediately. The alert stating that the fire is fast-moving and is urging residents not to delay. If you drive through the 400 block of Geary Crescent this weekend, you'll find charred homes. A fire tore through that area Friday afternoon, completely destroying four homes and seriously damaging two others. 34 firefighters were deployed, and luckily no one was hurt. Work on the East Saskatoon Acadia Water Reservoir and water main is over, and voluntary water restrictions have been lifted. CKOM weather, Saturday, partly cloudy with a 30% chance of showers, a risk of thunderstorm, and a high of 29. Sunday, cloudy with a 60% chance of showers and a high of 24. That's your 650 CKOM News Update. I'm Roman Hader.
0: 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The voice of Saskatchewan. 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The little ninja man, they call me true.
5: Welcome back to the show, Evan Bray. Good to have you here on a Friday morning. It's just after 9, which means we are sliding into open lines. 1-877-332-8255. That's the number. Lots we can talk about, and the lines are open for you. Shoot us a text or give us a call. How about this new CFL broadcast deal? Do you like it? If you're a CFL fan, if you're a Rider fan, is this going to have implications on you? When I first heard this yesterday, I mean, I didn't have time to digest anything. All I heard was that they were going to be using DAZN, which is a streaming platform for some of the games, the Saturday CFL games. My instant thought is, no, I'm not spending $25 a month. And I was frustrated. I just felt like I just don't know. My immediate gut reaction is I just don't know that this is good. The more I listen to it, the more I listened to the Green Zone yesterday. They had Stuart Johnston on. I'll play a clip from the CFL commissioner in just a second. But he talked about how this is good for the health of the league. I mean, this is, TSN is still going to broadcast the majority of the games. You're still going to get the Thursday, the Friday night games, the majority of the playoff games, the Grey Cup game. That's all staying with TSN. What DAZN is going to do is broadcast the Saturday night games. Two playoff games, one in round one, one in round two. And if you want to watch it, then you have to subscribe to their streaming service, which is $24.99 a month. So after listening to that, after listening to the infusion of cash into the league, after listening to what it's going to do for player salaries, keep in mind, player salaries in the CFL often can be prohibitive of some players coming up to play football in Canada from the United States or elsewhere. Even for Canadian players, because the salaries are deemed to be quite low. So knowing that the salary cap is tied to broadcast rights and knowing this is good for broadcast rights, I've taken a bit of a different step away from this now. I think this is good for the league. I can't help but think the health of the CFL, the exposure of the CFL will benefit from this. But I still don't think I'm paying $25 a month to subscribe to DAZN. I just, unless there's something else on there, because the number of Saturday night games, it would have to be a Saturday night game that the Riders are playing that would probably draw me in to watch it. We know that they play lots of games on other dates, so it's just the Saturday. So some months, maybe I'm watching one game or two games. I don't think I'm carving out $25 a month to subscribe for that small amount. But I can see the value to the league. But there are lots of people who not only are saying they're not subscribing, but they also are saying this is frustrating. This is another money grab. This is not good for the fan base. I'm curious to know how you see it. 1-877-332-8255. Phone lines are open. I mentioned Stuart Johnston, CFL commissioner, on the Green Zone yesterday talking about this. I felt like Jamie asked him the question outright. What do you say to the fans that have a fixed income and feel as if this is out of their budget to add another $25 a month just to enjoy CFL football? I feel like he avoided that question. He didn't really answer it. He just talked about why it was good for the league.
6: I think it's specific to DAZN. What we're going to see is this world-class platform bring their power to the CFL. They're going to tell stories in an authentic but innovative way. They are going to hire Canadian production crews, but use the might and power of their own production house that they have spread across the world. And they're going to tell stories in a different way. The innovation that they will bring to the CFL, I think, is going to be just incredible. One of the things that really caught my attention early in this process is when DAZN was telling me that they have 4,000 worldwide employees, 2,000 of them are engineers. That's how focused they are on the platform itself. And when you have that type of innovation on your digital platform, it means you can tell stories in a different way. So I think, you know, what I'd say is we should be excited. We should be excited by what a new voice is going to do for the CFL.
5: So Stuart Johnson says we should be excited. It's going to be good for the brand, good for the league. It exposes us to a whole new audience. I can see the value for the league. I will not be subscribing myself. I just don't know that the value is there. But there's lots that will, I'm sure. 1-877-332-8255. What do you think? Is this new broadcast deal good for the CFL and good for the fans? Let's start with Ross in Regina. Ross, thanks so much for calling in. Your thoughts?
7: I think it's a big scam. I think it's terrible. It's a Russian company, DAZN. They're not going to do anything good for Canada except take our money.
5: I didn't know they were a Russian company.
7: Yeah, they're really big in boxing. I even used to subscribe to them for boxing.
5: Right.
7: And then it's too expensive, really. For what it's worth, you can watch the same matches after they've been broadcast for free.
5: Right.
7: Why would I keep paying $25 a month for it?
5: Mm-hmm. It's a topic that has got a lot of people talking. I was reading. I went deep through the social media yesterday, and there's definite thoughts on it. I mean, you almost have to separate yourself. First of all, what does it mean to me? And then what does it mean to the league? And often people will have almost two different responses to that. Let's keep this conversation going. Let's go to Lorley, Saskatchewan. I got Kevin on the line. Kevin, how are you today?
8: I'm just fine, Kevin, thanks.
5: Tell me what your thoughts are on this new broadcast deal we heard about yesterday.
8: Well, in the big picture, it may be good for the league, but I'm in the same camp as you are. If I could, and I can't, which is my main comment, but if I could, I wouldn't be paying for the extra streaming service anyway. But that's not even an option for many of us in rural Saskatchewan. We don't have high-speed internet. And so I rely on a data plan through my phone or through what's called a MiFi in order to get streaming services. And I know how much I can get through that streaming is about two curling games a winter, because we've been there when my wife was watching curling. So even if I wanted to spend the $25, I can't do it anyway because I haven't got the streaming. There'll be lots of people in rural Saskatchewan who are completely cut out of this for that reason.
5: That's another important aspect of it, Kevin. Thanks. I mean, do you have the access to the high-speed internet? Think about the people in the province who don't have connectivity, don't have devices in their house. They would watch it on TV, but don't have a computer or an iPad or something that they would watch the game on. And the CFL, part of what I feel like the charm of the CFL has been is it's a proud Canadian game that has fairly strong access, fairly strong accessibility for people. I mean, we could go back and forth on whether ticket prices keep it accessible for many people. And I do think that in Saskatchewan, the Riders do a great job of offering different packages and different areas that you can sit in, watch the game from, depending on what your level of a budget looks like. Part of what I feel like the charm of the CFL has been is it's a proud Canadian game that has fairly strong access, fairly strong accessibility for people. I mean, we could go back and forth on whether ticket prices keep it accessible for many people. And I do think that in Saskatchewan, the Riders do a great job of offering different packages and different areas that you can sit in, watch the game from, depending on what your level of a budget looks like. But if we're talking

0: of the CFL. It definitely helps the bottom line, but does it broaden the scope of people who will be watching CFL games? Let's go to James in Saskatoon. Thanks for calling, James. Your thoughts on this topic?
1: Well, Evan, I would ask you, so when you go to a game, what does it cost you for a ticket?
0: Well, I guess, like I was just saying, it depends on where you sit, but let's say $100.
1: Okay, so $100. So in essence, isn't it kind of a cheap, inexpensive way for you to show support for your club or the league itself? And I do think, for example, a younger demographic, that's all they have is streaming services. They don't actually have cable TV anymore. So I could see it where the matrix of something like this or the business model is, it is a younger demographic that wants to view the games when they can. They have connectivity. I think there's also a significant support through Starlink in rural areas that allows people to have that same connection, right?
0: And if they subscribe to it, you're right. Yeah.
1: Yeah, exactly. And so I think that there is a far more, it's as if I could still be at home, enjoy all of the comforts of my big screen entertainment center, and now I have to offer a couple shillings for the service. And I think at the end of the day, there's nothing wrong with that. I just don't put a bunch of ads in it. Let me have almost like the fan experience at home.
0: It's thanks, James. Appreciate the call. You know, it's an interesting topic because we all look at it through our lens. And even as James was talking, you know, you talk about watching at home on big screen TV. Not everybody's watching the game on a big screen TV. A lot of people are on a very tight fixed income. There are a lot of people in this province, I know this for a fact, there are a lot of people who have very, very little disposable income to spend on entertainment. And the riders is one of the things in which they choose to spend their money. And it might be if they never go to a Rider game, because there are, count them, thousands of Rider fans in this province who never go to a game in the stadium, but watch them, wear the jersey, wear the hat. Do they all have an extra $25 a month to ensure that they can catch these games? Now, keep in mind, the majority of the games out of an 81-game regular season, 60 of them will still be accessible on TSN. So we're talking about the Saturday night games and two playoff games in, by the way, this is 2027 we're talking about, in an expanded playoff format. So we're actually getting more playoff games, so you're not getting less on regular TV. All things to be considered as we keep this conversation going. Let's take a break. We'll come back, continue the chat on Open Lines here on 980 CJME and 650 CKOM.
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8: Open lines asking the question, do you like the new broadcast deal the CFL has struck, which includes TSN and DAZN, which is a streaming service. It's also YouTube, but YouTube is doing more of kind of, I would say, the ancillary stuff. There'll be some, you know, off interviews, off game interviews and background information and that kind of stuff. There'll be some good programming on YouTube, but won't be a cost there. DAZN is $25 a month. And by the way, they are broadcasting the Saturday CFL games. Terry out of Saskatoon points out if DAZN was in place this year, the Riders have eight Saturday games. That's eight games that many fans won't watch because they don't want to pay for another service. Kelly in Silton says this is the demise of the CFL. The multi-billion dollar Major League Baseball has a streaming deal with Apple TV. The Blue Jays game that they broadcast last week was an absolute joke, says Kelly. On par with the old cable Regina broadcast, just terrible. 1-877-332-8255. I know one of the strongest Rider fans in Saskatchewan is Les from Corning. How are you feeling about this, Les?
9: Well, I heard about this the other day, and it's taken a bit to slowly sink in. And the further it's sinking, it's not sinking well. Let me tell you, as soon as Greg Johnson came into the CFL, I said, this isn't good. Why was that? Because he was a big, big mucky muck in Rogers, has his shirt tail tucked right in with TSN, and I thought they had a contract with TSN to live stream for the next 14 years on all the games on television, but we won't go there for now, because that was a lie, apparently. And with Greg Johnson changing all these rules.
8: It's
9: now.
8: Stuart Johnson, but I know who you're talking about. Stuart,
9: Stuart, I'm sorry, Evan, but I'm so upset here. changing these rules now, going to NFL football style. You know, next year, when all this is implemented, $25 for a few games. Well, I already dish out $80 for my dish to be on my house wall. I already dish out $100 for internet. Well, how much more do they want me to dish out?
8: Yep. Oh, sorry, Les. I think you cut out there. I was just going to say, yeah, I think what a lot of people are doing is exactly what you're saying there. Adding up the costs, saying, do I have you back? No, I think I lost Les for some reason. Anyway, appreciate the call, Les. I know you are a loyal Rider fan and appreciate your perspective. Wally in Regina, thumbs up or thumbs down, Wally?
10: Well, not happy at all, so thumbs down. I mean, we're kind of forced to take all these TV channels we don't want. Anyway, when you get cable and now you're forced to, if you're a major league CFL fan, you're going to have to take more stuff that you really aren't going to be happy about. But I just want to talk about the your last caller kind of touched on it. He used the word, the L word, and it's spelled L-I-E. Stuart Johnson has been lying to us right along. He said none of this had anything to do when it came to the rule changes about trying to make our Canadian game more like the NFL. That now is very clearly he was not being truthful with us. Because when you look at what's changing with our field and the rules, we're going much more NFL, and you can see it was all coming down the pike, and now with this TV deal, you can sort of see why, because of the exposure in the U.S. But I just wanted to give you a quick quote. Pardon me. John Gruden, former NFL coach, and I'm sure you know who that is.
8: Sure do.
10: I'm going to quote him exactly. Jiminy Christmas, I love Canadian football, Gruden said emphatically. What's great about Canadian football is there's more passing, there's more yards, man. The field is bigger, the end zones are deeper, there's unlimited motion. Now, he goes on to extol the virtues of the CFL. And what has Stuart Johnson done? He's changed our game completely when you're going to look at the field and the changes and the rules next year. So when it comes to having the shell out money, I don't know. I guess we'll decide. But it could be going back old school. It'll be radio broadcasts.
8: I mean, a lot of people are having to make tough decisions already, and this just adds to it. I want to bring in another call quick before we're running out of time. Stephen and Warman, you were reading some fine print on this. What did you see, Stephen?
11: It's not fine print that I was reading. It's just something that's burnt me in the past. So I've used this service for NFL before, the Zone.
8: Okay.
11: And I believe the way it used to be was they offer three packages. There's a yearly package you pay a flat rate for. There's two monthly. It's like their Diamond Executive or whatever it is. What they don't tell you is there's one monthly package that's a little bit more expensive than the regular cheap package. However, you get opted in for paying for that for the full year.
8: Mm.
11: So there's a more expensive monthly package that you can pay for that you can cancel. But if you opt for the cheaper one, you're signed up for the whole year and you can't cancel it. So just buyer beware, I guess.
8: Buyer beware is right, especially if you're signing up just to watch the CFL games. You may not want to have the full year subscription to DAZN. It was a great talk on the Green Zone yesterday. I knew it would be a popular one here on Open Lines. Thanks to everyone calling and weighing in on the topic. We'll talk more a little bit later on in the show about that. We're switching gears, bringing in Regina's Chief of Police, Laura Lee Davies, joins us next here on 650 CKOM and 980 CJME.
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13: I'm Roman Hader with your 650 CKOM News Update. A fast-moving wildfire is causing people to flee. An ordered evacuation has been issued by the RM of Shelbrook. It's asking all residents who live 1 mile west and 5 miles east of Shelbrook and who are south of Highway 3 to the RM of Shelbrook border to evacuate immediately. The alert stating that the fire is fast-moving and is urging residents not to delay. If you drive through the 400 block of Geary Crescent this weekend, you'll find charred homes. A fire tore through that area Friday afternoon, completely destroying 4 homes and seriously damaging 2 others. 34 firefighters were deployed, and luckily no one was hurt. Work on the East Saskatoon Acadia Water Reservoir and Water Main is over, and voluntary water restrictions have been lifted. CKOM weather, Saturday partly cloudy with a 30% chance of showers, a risk of thunderstorm, and a high of 29. Sunday cloudy with a 60% chance of showers and a high of 24. That's your 650 CKOM News Update. I'm Roman Hader.
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18: Congratulations to the city of Warman, recognized as one of Canada's top 20 most livable cities. And Warman has been ranked number one against all other Canadian cities in safety. Warman, a great place to live, work, and play. A safe and caring community working together to achieve the highest ranking there is. One of Canada's top 20 most livable cities. Number one against all other Canadian cities in safety. It's why people love to call Warman home.
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0: Good morning and welcome back to the show. Evan Bray, good to have you here on a Friday morning. We are continuing to follow the ever-evolving story of this lobstick fire in the north that has forced people to evacuate. Right now, the Lily Plain area west of Prince Albert is under the evacuation notice. Some of the pictures that have been sent in by listeners, and I'm always appreciative of that, this one literally looks like the fire is right behind a house. You can see the truck. I also am hearing that a community pasture up there, which many ranchers rely on for their cattle, has been burned badly, and so that will have some repercussions. So there are lots of devastating things happening as a result of this fire, and our newsroom is on it. And I just poked my hand into the newsroom a moment ago, and Abby Ziverink was too busy to talk. She was on the phone talking with people, so we will have Abby pop into the studio and chat with me here a little bit later on this morning. Well, as you know, every month we do a check-in with the police leaders in both Saskatoon and Regina. In fact, we had Chief Cam McBride just on the show here yesterday. And today it is our monthly check-in with Regina's Chief, Laura Lee Davies of the Regina Police Service, who pops into studio. Laura Lee, thank you for being here.
1: You bet. Good morning.
0: So, Chief, you had this week at your Board of Police Commissioners meeting, you had a number of people that were there protesting. They were frustrated with some things with regard to investigating police officers, access to information. Can we talk a little bit about this? Because the group is calling for an inquiry into the police access into women's data. Can you give us the background on this?
1: Yeah, absolutely. So unfortunately, we've had two instances within the last couple of years where members have snooped into our internal databases. And, you know, obviously that is awful. It is definitely not something that we tolerate. In one of those instances, the officer was criminally charged, resigned his position, is no longer with Regina Police Service.
0: And that was Robert Semenchuk. And exactly. We've talked about that. In fact, we've had different guests on the show to talk about that. He was not fired, but he resigned. Is that correct? Is that correct?
1: That is correct.
0: So would he have been, and maybe this is a tough question for me to ask you, because there was a text on the line this morning asking why officers who are found guilty of doing this aren't being just outright fired. Would Robert Semenchuk have been fired had he not resigned?
1: Yes, 100%.
0: Yeah.
1: I was not the police chief at the time that original decision was made, but I can tell you with 100% that he would have definitely been fired.
0: So this latest case, it's a police officer, Clint Duquette. There was discipline handed out. Many people say they don't feel it was enough, serious enough. How do you come to a decision about where you're going to land from a discipline standpoint?
1: Yeah, great question. So we are guided by the Police Act, which lays out sort of all the requirements for discipline for police officers in the province. And so part of that is balancing public trust, public expectation. But there's also a part of it that says that there have to be remedial efforts. So if I think that this was a first instance, you know, is there potential for him to still be a contributing member to our police service? Then, you know, firing isn't something that's on the table. So in this instance, he was very remorseful. He took full responsibility for his actions, and there was a suspension under the Police Act. Now, further, obviously, through the Privacy Commissioner, the recommendation was that file be forwarded to the Crown for consideration of charges under the Criminal Code and under LA FOIP. That came back saying that he should be charged under LA FOIP. We facilitated that process, so he will have a court date here coming up next month. But the one thing, that's the first time anyone in this province has been charged under LA FOIP. So we didn't really understand sort of what the threshold is there. So we've changed our policies now that if we have new instances where a public complaint comes in or we uncover something through one of our random audits, we're going to send that information over to the Crown initially for consideration under LA FOIP and the Criminal Code before we proceed under the Police Act. You know, in retrospect, I would say 100% we have heard from the public what the expectation is around instances like this. And I have put all of our employees on notice to say any further instances will be dealt with much more harshly, much more severely.
0: Can we talk, Chief Davies, about, so you said you weigh the balance of, you know, how severe the incident is, what's in the public interest, are there Is there remorse shown? Is there remedial efforts that are taken? What if, as chief, you said, doesn't matter, you're fired, right? Because again, I've got a couple of texters suggesting that, because there is a process. It's not as simple as you saying you're fired and the member is gone. And I can speak to this because I lived through this in my time as chief. There's a process that unfolds after that.
1: Absolutely. So the officer has a right to appeal, which, you know, in 99% of the cases they are going to, it goes to a hearing officer. The hearing officer considers all of the evidence. They view relevant case law, other cases that are similar, and then they make a decision whether that punishment or that firing was fair. And we have seen in recent years that in most cases, those officers are getting their jobs back. So that was something that we...
0: And the service is paying for all of the legal fees.
1: Right, absolutely. So that is something that we consider very seriously. And internally, we've had conversation around, there hasn't really been a case like this in the province with similar sort of facts. It's hard to know what the threshold is that would be that sweet spot about the hearing officer saying, yes, that is exactly in line with what we would expect. And so that's definitely something that even provincially, as police chiefs, we're talking about to ensure that we are all sort of on the same page and we can respond to public concerns.
0: I know that the privacy officer had received a concern, came back with 9 recommendations. I read in the news article the other day, RPS has done 7 out of the 9. Will it only be 7 of 9? Are there 2 that you're saying this isn't doable for us?
1: So one of them was that the privacy commissioner recommended that we install a feature into our records management system that requires a member to provide a reason why they are conducting a search. Our current system doesn't have that capability. We've reached out to our vendor to say, hey, this is something that we would like to install. So we're currently working on that. So I anticipate we will have that in place at some point. The other recommendation was that the police officer's access to our records management system be permanently revoked, which if you're revoking that access, it essentially equates to firing because a police officer needs access to our system to be able to do their work. So that will not be something that we do, although we have, as part of the punishment, have said you will be subject to audits, random audits for a period of 2 years, potentially beyond if there's something that pops up, so that we are ensuring that all of those searches are done for a bona fide work purpose.
0: Last topic on this, or last question on this topic. So do you get a sense, I'm guessing you met with a number of the individuals that were there this week asking for change. Are these changes, these things that you're doing on a go forward basis, enough to satisfy the group that were there?
1: I don't know. It's a tough question. I mean, it's a conversation that we need to have with our board to determine where they want to go in terms of governance. You know, we are committed to doing that hard work for sure. I've heard loud and clear from everyone what the expectation is. So we are trying to improve our processes as we go. Whether or not an overall inquiry of the police service is something that our board wants to consider, obviously we will take direction from their board in the future in terms of where they want to go.
0: Chatting today with Laura Lee Davies, who's the chief of the Regina Police Service. Okay, what we'll do is we'll take a break. When we come back, I've got a number of other topics I wanted to touch on. A large human trafficking investigation that just resulted in charges this week. Regina Police Service instrumental in that. Charges for a laser point at the police plane, a new route for the Pride Parade, and last year's use of force statistics are out. That's where we'll go when we come back with Laura Lee Davies, chief of the Regina Police Service, here on 980 CJME and 650 CKOM.
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0: Welcome back to the show. If you're just joining us, Laura Lee Davies, the chief of the Regina Police Service, is joining me in studio. I've got a number of topics I wanted to get to. Human trafficking, this investigation involving Calgary. I think Calgary police were involved in this. Tell us a little bit about this. It yielded results and charges laid.
1: Absolutely. So we are involved in a number of human trafficking investigations, but oftentimes they don't lead to a charge. So really the number one priority is to ensure the victim can get out of the situation, that we take care of their safety. And sometimes that doesn't equate to a charge or a court process. So in this one that was just charges earlier this week, we got a report back in December of last year. We worked with a number of policing agencies. It was across Alberta, Saskatchewan. And really those investigations are really complex. There has to be a lot of collaboration between policing agencies, a lot of digging into financial records and all of that. So they're very detailed. So yeah, it was great. We're able to lay a charge. We have, one person charged with human trafficking and a number of other charges that stem from that. So living off the avails of sexual services, advertising sexual services, and a number of charges. So really a great example of collaborative police work in order to hold someone offendable or accountable.
0: I remember talking with investigators. In fact, some of the presentations we would get on the investigations, they are some of the more complicated. In fact, many would say they are as complicated as many homicide murder investigations. Is it common? Are we seeing a lot of this in the province?
1: I think what we're seeing now is more awareness of the issue. So if you go into an airport right now, you can see that there's lots of information about if you're a victim of human trafficking, you know, here's how you can reach out to support. I think it's something that's always been around, but really now we're raising awareness of it, of so many women in our country that are being victimized, vulnerable women put in situations where obviously they lose control of their ability to, you know, escape those situations. So I think it is just more awareness, but certainly, you know, those investigations are tricky, but it's such important work.
0: Are there things that the public can watch for that are signs of human trafficking? I mean, some of the stories we hear are people that are working in restaurants. We've seen it in small towns. It feels to me like this would be very recognizable for people. Are there some common signs?
1: I think, you know, anytime you see a situation where you have a female victim or someone who identifies as female who looks like they're, you know, the person that is with them is really controlling their behavior. Maybe they don't have access to a phone, you know, really appear like they don't have the ability to make decisions, that they're really controlling everything around them. I think that's when we ask people to start to pay attention, contact your local law enforcement agency. And even if it turns out to be nothing, we would much better err on the side of sure, helping someone.
0: Laura Lee Davies, the chief of the Regina Police Service. A laser pointed at the Regina police plane resulted in charges. This is not a new challenge that our pilots face. I remember this happening a few times, but people don't understand the danger. I think people think this is harmless, but can you speak to, have you seen, there's a simulation that shows what it actually does to the sight of the pilot if this laser goes into the cockpit area?
1: Yeah, it's incredibly dangerous. And you're right. You think laser pointer, like how much harm could that be? But when that hits in the cockpit, it just lights it up to the point that the pilot cannot see anything. Really, they have no ability to look at their instrumentation, you know, anything. And so you think about someone in charge of an aircraft, you know, with that type of problem, that the results could be awful. Our pilots and our people in our plane actually have special glasses that they can put on to mitigate the effects of that, because it can cause damage to the eye. So really a scary situation. You know, we're happy that we were able to hold someone accountable. But really for the public, just don't do it. Yeah. I mean, the potential harms are great.
0: Did I hear you was 62 years old?
1: 62-year-old man, yeah. And
0: which you is know, like, what the hell, man?
1: Yeah, absolutely.
0: That seems so, like, I mean, I expected it was a 16-year-old kid, and I'm not making excuse if it was. I mean, this is a bad thing, but I don't know. This seems
1: ridiculous. It's, I don't understand it myself. But yeah,
0: it's serious consequences to it, though, for sure. And not surprising that they're able to pinpoint the person. I mean, that's the benefit of being in the airplane, right? You've got almost 100% guaranteed chance you're going to be able
1: absolutely. To make arrest. Yeah, they were able to direct our patrol officers right into the backyard where it was coming from, and the person was still there. They still had the laser on them. So yeah, not good.
0: A new route for the Pride Parade. I've seen some mixed reaction to this online, but my understanding, my sources are telling me that this is very much safety driven. Is this right?
1: Absolutely. You know, we have to be alive to events that are happening across the country, across the world. Obviously, we had the tragedy in Vancouver, the Lapu Lapu Festival. And so when we are working with agencies who are asking for parade routes, we really want to ensure safety for the participants who are in that. I mean, we're talking large groups of people who are walking and really want to ensure that we are mitigating risk as much as we can. So that's what happened in this situation. It's really working with the organizers to say, you know what, if we went down this street as opposed to over here, we're really increasing safety for everyone involved. And obviously, we want people to be able to celebrate, but we always want safety to be ensured as well.
0: Right. Very quickly, we've only got about a minute left, but you just did a report on your use of force statistics and the numbers up a little bit from previous. Is that right? What do you attribute that to?
1: Yeah, we're up about 27% from the previous year. You know, I think it's really about that complexity of crime. We are taking firearms off of the street, you know, several times a week. And so I think for our officers, obviously, we have to be extra careful about how we're proceeding in situations. But really, you know, it's about the public and their ability to be cooperative with us. And, you know, unfortunately, that isn't the case in all instances. But it's something that we're keeping an eye on. You know, the numbers aren't great. So mm-hmm.
0: is there one area that drove those numbers, one area of force?
1: Nothing really in particular.
0: No, just kind of a general across the board. Chief, we always appreciate the check-ins. Thanks so much. Busy summer ahead, but we will do another monthly check-in coming up in the month of June. So thanks for your time.
1: Sounds great. Thanks for having me on.
0: Regina Police Chief Laura Lee Davies heading into Bugs and Hugs coming up next here on 650 CKOM 980 CJME.
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2: The weather in Saskatchewan can change on the drop of a dime. Punishing, pounding rain, funnel clouds, wicked whipping. 650 CKOM takes weather coverage seriously. We're staffed 7 days a week to bring you breaking weather coverage. Rely on 650 CKOM severe weather updates.
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1: From the National Newsroom of the Canadian Press, I'm David Augustine. Bank of Montreal Chief Economist Doug Porter believes there was no sense sugarcoating a sour result after Statistics Canada reported Friday the economy stalled in the first quarter of the year. In a note to clients, Porter says the economy has clearly been struggling to grow since the start of the trade war. While real GDP by expenditure was flat on a quarter-by-quarter basis, converting that to an annualized rate, the figure most economists pay close attention to, magnifies the quarterly changes. Now those results showed a decline of 0.1% for the first quarter. The estimated cost for hosting the FIFA World Cup in Vancouver has risen roughly 22% over the last projection released last June. The BC government says hosting Vancouver's seven games will cost up to $729 million, up from an upper limit of $624 million in the last projection. But Tourism Minister Anne Kang says the World Cup's potential long-term positive economic impact is hard to measure.
2: When people come and they bring their money and spend it here, when we see opportunities of diversifying our trade, we see economic growth and we see a growth in our GDP. And with this money that we are making for the province, we're able to invest either in our capital projects or our programming, which seniors, kids, schools need. And so we need to work at this from all fronts.
1: The province also says net costs could be lower than previously thought by $30 million due to projected revenue also estimated to rise higher than in the last projection. Canada Post says it has lost $205 million before taxes in the first quarter of the year. The Crown Corporation saw its revenue fall by $181 million, or 14.3%, compared with the same three-month period in 2025. Its total losses ballooned by $164 million year-over-year as the Postal Service moves forward with reforms aimed at addressing its ongoing struggles. It says labor uncertainty weighed on customer demand as the service remained without new collective agreements from the Canadian Union of Postal Workers. A man has been hospitalized after a standoff with police at a Winnipeg home. Police say officers attempted to execute a warrant when the suspect fled and ran into an unknown home and held three people hostage. A fire was also set, but it was eventually doused. Constable Pat Sadak says he is proud of the work that was done to apprehend the suspect.
3: I really give it to the professionalism and these officers being courageous. They're very professional. They come to work every day. This situation is extremely volatile.
1: Police say the three hostages were rescued and were not injured. An international panel of human rights experts has accused Canada of genocide against Indigenous peoples. The finding follows hearings into residential schools, missing children, and forced sterilization policies. Tribunal judges say Canada carried out crimes against humanity through decades of assimilation policies. Now survivors shared accounts of abuse, neglect, and cultural destruction during emotional testimony in Montreal. The tribunal plans to release its full judgment on September 30th. This is the Canadian Press. In sports, Taylor Hall and Logan Stankoven each had a goal and two assists as the Carolina Hurricanes advanced to the Stanley Cup Final with a 6-1 win over the Montreal Canadiens. The Hurricanes, who got goals from Eric Robinson, Jason Blake, Shane Gottesbeer, and Seth Jarvis, won the best-of-seven Eastern Conference Final in five games. Michael Pezzetta scored at 14:53 of overtime to lift the visiting Toronto Marlies to a 2-1 win over the Wilkes-Barre Scranton Penguins to grab a 2-0 lead in the best-of-seven American Hockey League Eastern Conference Final. Alex Nylander also scored for the Marlies, who will host Game 3 on Monday, needing two wins to advance to the Calder Cup Championship Series. And Landon DuPont scored twice, Carter Bear had a goal and an assist, and the Everett Silvertips punched their ticket to Sunday's Memorial Cup Championship game with a 6-1 semifinal victory over the Chicoutimi Sagenians in Kelowna, BC. The Western Hockey champion Silvertips will play the unbeaten Ontario Hockey League champion Kitchener Rangers in the championship final at Prospera Place. From the Canadian Press, I'm David Augustine.
4: I'm Roman Hader with your 650 CKOM News Update. A fast-moving wildfire is causing people to flee. An ordered evacuation has been issued by the RM of Shelbrook. It's asking all residents who live 1 mile west and 5 miles east of Shelbrook and who are south of Highway 3 to the RM of Shelbrook border to evacuate immediately. The alert stating that the fire is fast-moving and is urging residents not to delay. If you drive through the 400 block of Geary Crescent this weekend, you'll find charred homes. A fire tore through that area Friday afternoon, completely destroying four homes and seriously damaging two others. 34 firefighters were deployed, and luckily no one was hurt. Work on the East Saskatoon Acadia Water Reservoir and water main is over, and voluntary water restrictions have been lifted. CKOM weather, Saturday, partly cloudy with a 30% chance of showers, a risk of thunderstorm, and a high of 29. Sunday, cloudy with a 60% chance of showers and a high of 24. That's your 650 CKOM News Update. I'm Roman Hader.
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10: 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Every Friday from 10 till 11 o'clock, we open up the lines, both the text and the phone lines, for you. What is bugging you? What do you need to get off your chest? It's been lingering all week. Today's the day. Now is the time. 1-877-332-8255. Now, the flip side is maybe you've got some good news. You got something positive. Someone that deserves a shout out, a group that does. Same thing applies. 1-877-332-8255. Phone lines already lighting up, as are the text lines, which is great. But indulge me for a second to tell you a really quick story. It's my hug, if you will, to start the show. A lady got a hold of us through our, it might have been through Facebook, or maybe she sent an email into the show, a lady by the name of Sheila from Saskatoon, who said, I live in a condo complex, and I've gotten to know and have a friend by the name of Liz Hartle. Liz is a retired school teacher from Abernethy, and she has mentioned more than once that she taught Evan Bray in grade 5, but hasn't seen Evan for a number of years. Like, we're measuring it in decades. It's been a long time. So basically what she was asking, is there ever an opportunity where we could, you know, set up this meeting? So yesterday was the day where Sheila told Mrs. Hartle, that's the only way I know how to refer to her. She was my teacher, right? Mrs. Hartle told Mrs. Hartle, we're going out shopping for plants. I have to make a quick stop at a client's to get a signature. Sheila's a realtor in Saskatoon. And so she swung by the radio station. Mrs. Hartle, trusting Sheila, is telling her the truth. Sheila convinces her, why don't you just come in with me? And as they're coming in the doors, I'm there to see and give Mrs. Hartle a big hug. I have to say, she looks so good. She, by her own admission, she said, I'm 90 years old, you know, 90 years old and looks great. So we did a little bit of a tour, took her in to see the studio. In fact, we took a picture, so I'll make sure we get that posted on our Facebook page. But I grabbed my phone and just hit record and asked her a question. I said, you know, you knew Evan Bray, 10 years old, grade 5. Are you surprised that he's doing a radio talk show?
11: No, I wouldn't have predicted that. However, he was pretty vocal. And was,
12: is that your way of being kind? I was I wasn't disruptive, was I?
11: No, but very conscientious of what he was doing.
12: Yeah.
11: Yeah.
12: Well, I think about those years, and I said, we were just chatting here before we started recording this. I said, grade 5 was a heavy year. Like, I remember, it's kind of your introduction to middle years. So it was, we covered a lot in that grade, I remember.
11: Oh, we sure did. When I look at some of the pictures that we took and the bulletin boards that were on display, I can't believe myself that we did so much.
12: Yeah, we did. We did a lot. How long have you been retired from teaching?
11: I retired in about, oh, golly. It's probably 20 years now.
12: Yeah, and you, and I said, testament to, I don't know if it's the Saskatoon water, but you look as great today as you did when you were teaching us in grade 5. So that's good on you, Mrs. Hartle.
11: Thank you very much. That's quite a compliment.
10: It was a really good visit. We had a chat there, caught up. Of course, you know, when you're in a small town, I mean, she, her husband, Ian, who sadly she lost a number of years ago, two boys, Kelly and Tom, who I grew up with, and sadly lost Tom. You probably would remember Tom was, he went through a challenging cancer battle, but had tried different types of drugs to, you know, elongate his life, and he was quite outspoken about that in a way of being a champion to talk about what the process was like. So you know, Mrs. Hartle lost a couple of pretty important men in her life over the last couple of years and still has this very positive outlook. So again, we threw the picture up on our Facebook page, or at least we will in the next little bit. You can see my sweet grade 5 teacher. I'm so glad that we got to connect. And Sheila, thank you very much for making that happen. Okay, let's go to the phones. 1-877-332-8255. What is on your mind? What do you want to talk about? Let's go. Let's start with Terry in Regina. Terry, thanks so much for calling in. You've got a hug for us. What is it?
13: I've got a hug. I am the chair of Mosaic, the Festival of Cultures in Regina. And you know what? I just want to give out a big hug to not the hundreds, the thousands of people that put on all of the pavilions. This is the 56th year. We are Canada's longest running cultural festival, so we're very proud of that. And I mean, just all of the people that have been working so hard to put that on. So just a hug to everybody. We're going to be starting it, and I know they don't get a pat on the back for all of the volunteers and work that they've done. So a hug for everybody that puts it on.
10: Good for you for doing it, Terry. But I'd be remiss before I let you go. Where can people go to get details? Like, what are the date? All of those types of things.
13: Okay, real quickly. It's starting June 4th, 5th, and 6th. So Thursday, Friday, and Saturday. You can get passports from any of the pavilions. Just go up to the pavilion. You can get a passport. Or you can go to the Victoria Square Mall in Regina here at their office. You can pick up a passport right from them.
10: Good stuff. Terry, thank you for the work you do. And, of course, like you said, all the volunteers for Mosaic. 1-877-332-8255. Let's keep going on the phone line. I'm going to go to Travis next. Travis, thanks for calling in. What have you got for me on Bugs and Hugs?
14: Absolutely, Evan. I got a hug. You had a gentleman, Kevin from Dalmany, texted in last week on Bugs and Hugs. And he was bugged by the $20 habitat permit that goes on fishing licenses that the provincial government brought forward. And I wanted to send a hug out to Kevin and just assure him that that $20 is going into the Fish and Wildlife Development Fund, and it's going to help the Saskatchewan Fish Hatchery renew its mechanical room and other additions it wants to do, and it's going to help every angler all across the province of Saskatchewan.
10: And my understanding is, I mean, it's a way, ultimately, this keeps our lakes stocked with fish. This goes a long way towards that. And my understanding also, Travis, if you know the answer to this, is if you've paid it once, you don't have to pay it again for hunting that same year. Am I right?
14: You're 100% correct, Evan. You only pay it once. If you buy a whitetail license, you don't have to pay it again for a fishing license. It's only paid once. It's a habitat permit.
10: And you might ask yourself, how does Travis know all this stuff? Well, he's a former Minister of Environment for our province. Am I right?
14: You're 100% correct, Evan. You betcha. I was instrumental in bringing this policy forward, and I'm glad the new Environment Minister is keeping it moving on. This is a great thing to help every angler all across the province of Saskatchewan.
10: MLA Travis Kiesig, thank you for the call in today to the show. Bugs and Hugs continues. 1-877-332-8255. Let's go to Ken in Saskatoon. Good morning, Ken. What have you got for me today?
15: Well, a bug about all of the numbered treaty deniers in the media and academia. I'll give you a specific example. Global News last night, they had Professor Starblanket on, and she said, this is still our land. We are just sharing it. She said that they were, hosts, right? So that's what she's saying. We're still hosts. This is still our land. We're just sharing. That's denying what it actually says in Treaty 6. Very clearly in Treaty 6 and all of the numbered prairie treaties, it talks about ceding, releasing, surrendering, yielding up to the government of Dominion of Canada, is that this is not a shared land. And in Fort Carlton in 1867, then Poundmaker wasn't happy with this. He was saying we're still hosts. This is still our land. We're just sharing. That's denying what it actually says in Treaty 6. Very clearly in Treaty 6 and all of the numbered prairie treaties, it talks about ceding, releasing, surrendering, yielding up to the government of Dominion of Canada, is that this is not a shared land. And in Fort Carlton in 1867, Poundmaker wasn't happy with this. He wasn't a chief yet. This is historical.

0: there are Aboriginal rights that are enumerated in the treaties, and at the same time deny that the ownership, the control of the land has been ceded up. You can't have it both ways. And I used to tutor university level Native studies and have to teach the students, here's what history says, and here's what you're going to have to say on your work to get a good mark. And it was almost never the same thing.
1: This topic, and I've had this discussion, Ken, I can't even tell you through the years how many times I've had this discussion, whether it's on a professional level or even just a personal level. It's one of those things, and I didn't see the news story that you're talking about from last night. My guess is that this gets down to that literal ownership versus conceptual ownership. And, you know, there can be very distinct differences. However, words matter, and, I can understand. That's why some people can get frustrated when this topic comes up, and Ken is pointing out exactly why. So I appreciate you calling in. Always enjoy your point of view, Ken, as a regular caller, and thanks for bringing that up today on Bugs and Hugs. 1-877-332-8255. I've seen so far, I've counted 7 texts, and none of them, they all pertain to the sale of Information Services Corporation, ISC, and all 7 of them that have come in this morning are bugged by the sale, not happy about it. And I know that's exactly where Paul from Saskatoon wants to go. What is it about this sale of ISC, Paul, that's got you going?
2: Hey, Evan, I just want to say you started off with a great story with your teacher. You're a lucky man.
1: I know. I was so pumped to see Mrs. Hartle again. It was awesome. Thank you for that. Thank you.
2: Yeah. We have to be in. Has this been sold?
1: Well, it's in the process of. Yes, it's in the process.
2: We have to be insane to do this. What is Quebec going to do with this right of our land? They could sell it to anybody. They could raise the rates. They could do whatever they want, and we have zero control over it.
1: Well, I think we have zero control, you're right, over the rates long term. There's been some short-term shoring up of that. I don't know that they have control over the land, though, Paul. Like, they have control over the rates when people are wanting to buy and sell property.
2: Exactly.
1: Right.
2: And you know what? Why would we be giving that to Quebec when we're already giving them $11 billion a year?
1: This is, you know, the points Paul is bringing up are literally topics that I'm seeing so many people say. Again, just to clarify, it's a pension fund out of Quebec. So, maybe I'm splitting hairs, not the government of Quebec, but it's a pension fund out of Quebec that has the majority interest in this transition that is going on. There's no question about it. It is a private sale, and Saskatchewan is giving up its 29.5% voting shares, is retaining what they call the golden share, which ensures that the actual headquarters and the data will remain in Saskatchewan. There is, you just heard the premier actually talk about this on the show yesterday. In fact, let me give you just what he said. Premier Mo was on yesterday. I asked Premier Mo the question, why do you think the sale of ISC was the right move for Saskatchewan people?
3: It was an initiative by ISC, or Information Services Corp. They did a strategic review on the options for the company moving forward. We said we were open to looking at the results of that strategic review, including if it meant that government was going to divest our 29 or 30% of the shares that we had. We didn't own the entire company. However, we did have some provincial priorities that we wanted to overlay that consequently were even further than what the original golden share was. That's why we passed the legislation that was in place to strengthen that golden share, to ensure that any of the data is stored in the province. The head office jobs are protected. There's opportunities for expansion of those jobs in our communities. And I think most importantly is we put it into legislation, which is quite unique. The master services agreement that secures our fees for what was a 30-year deal. We're in year 3 of that deal, so it secures our fees for the next 27 years in the province as well.
1: So that's part of the answer the premier gave, that securing of the fees, now not forever, but 27 years, which, you know, people can say, okay, but what happens after that?

0: Is there long-term ramifications? And that's where I think a lot of the texters are going on this topic of the sale of ISC. Not surprised. I'm seeing that on the Bugs and Hugs line this morning. Let's take our first break. Bugs and Hugs right till 11 o'clock. Lots of time. Give us a shout. 1-877-332-8255. 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
5: 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People will die without them. 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I'm Eric Anderson from CIMSA.
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0: Let's jump right back into it. 1-877-332-8255. That is the number. You want to join the conversation. You have a bug, you have a hug. Shoot us a text on the text line or give us a call like Terry at Buffalo Pound. What have you got for me on Bugs and Hugs, Terry?
19: Hey, Evan. I'm just grumpy with how everything is built to fail nowadays. Like, we live in a disposable society. Like, we're on our third dishwasher in 8 years.
0: Yeah. And you're reading from my playbook. We need a new one, too. Ours gave up the ghost here the last couple of weeks.
19: Yeah, and like, this last time we bought a higher end Bosch one because they're supposed to be the best out there. And of course, 1 year warranty, 1 year and 18 days after we bought it, it died.
0: And even finding a repair person for appliances is getting tougher, isn't it, Terry?
19: That was going to be my next point. 3 phone calls and they all said no thanks.
0: It's,
19: I don't know what the hell I'm going to do.
0: Yeah, I mean, it is tough. I think about my dad, who I've talked about many times on the show, was a farmer, but he also went to tech school in Moose Jaw to become a TV repairman. And so he used to do that on the side. He would, I mean, we used to have a house full of somebody else's TVs and radios because he was always, you know, soldering new parts in or putting new tubes in or whatever. When's the last time you had someone come and repair a TV? You don't do it, right? You throw the TV out and you buy a new one. We were actually just talking this morning, believe it or not, about the quality of jeans. You think about how thick jeans used to be. At least they sure felt like they were thick to me growing up. And now jean material, completely different. So, Terry, lots of people would agree with you this morning. Thanks for calling in to Bugs and Hugs. Let's go to Curtis in Saskatoon. You've got a bug as well. Curtis, what have you got?
20: Well, recently we had a traffic blitz for making sure that vehicles were in good state of repair for driving.
0: Right.
20: I don't know if they do it with that inspection, you might know. Do they check to see that the signal lights work?
0: Oh, I would think so. Yeah, I think they do right around the vehicle. Yeah.
20: What is the point of that? Like, do signal infractions ever get written up? I've never heard of anybody ever getting a ticket for not signaling.
0: Yeah. You know, the most that I've ever seen it, Curtis, it's an interesting point because there is a charge. There is a traffic safety charge for failing to signal, but it usually gets used when an accident happens. So if someone,
20: that's
0: if you have witnesses,
20: that's what
0: right.
20: I kind of thought.
0: Right.
20: But we have all these problems with traffic control on the streets, the freeways. We have these multicolored pileups. And most of that is people don't know what the other guy is doing because they don't signal. So why don't we have that blitz happen that we take on this lack of signaling for lane changes, for left turns, for right turns?
0: All right. I think you've thrown a challenge out to the traffic safety units. But let's make this a warning to all of us drivers. Please use your signal lights, because if the traffic units that in the province that are listening now are saying, okay, we'll do a focus on signaling, let's make sure we're all signaling. Definitely a safety issue for sure. Curtis, thanks for bringing it up. Okay, Bugs and Hugs continues till 11 o'clock. We're only half done. We'll be right back here on 650 CKOM, 980 CJME.
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22: I'm Roman Hader with your 650 CKOM news update. A fast-moving wildfire is causing people to flee. An ordered evacuation has been issued by the RM of Shelbrooke. It's asking all residents who live 1 mile west and 5 miles east of Shelbrooke and who are south of Highway 3 to the RM of Shelbrooke border to evacuate immediately. The alert stating that the fire is fast-moving and is urging residents not to delay. If you drive through the 400 block of Geary Crescent this weekend,
2: You'll find charred homes. A fire tore through that area Friday afternoon, completely destroying four homes and seriously damaging two others. 34 firefighters were deployed, and luckily no one was hurt. Work on the East Saskatoon Acadia Water Reservoir and Water Main is over, and voluntary water restrictions have been lifted. CKOM weather, Saturday partly cloudy with a 30% chance of showers, a risk of thunderstorm, and a high of 29. Sunday cloudy with a 60% chance of showers and a high of 24. That's your 650 CKOM News Update. I'm Roman Hader.
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0: Bugs and Hugs continues for another half an hour. 1-877-332-8255. Kelvin from Saskatoon. A hug out to all city workers, first responders, anyone, construction, anyone working in this heat. You're getting a hug. If he could give you a bottle of water, he'd probably do that too, but you'll get a hug for the work that you're doing outside today. Stay hydrated. Stay safe. Hug goes out to Premier Mo. I've got a text here, no name on it. Premier Mo gets a hug for pointing out how much Manitoba receives in transfer payments. $5 billion. Texter said, I did not know that. Now, Monica, texting in from just outside of Melfort, said, I would like to ask the Premier of Manitoba to explain his plan on how he's going to get his province off of accepting transfer payments. Perhaps he should come on the Evan Bray Show and explain how he'd like to do this. We'll throw a request out to Premier Wab Canoe. I think we have actually in the past. Second bug for Monica to the city of Melfort for not having, essentially she wants more competition for groceries. She thinks it would help not only the price, but food quality. She's talking particularly about meat. Monica, thank you for the text. Also a hug here I want to read. Matt Walls is the vice president of the Saskatoon Prairies Water Polo Club. And Matt says, we're currently trying to grow both the club and the sport locally. Our biggest barrier is simply awareness. Most people don't even realize kids can play water polo in Saskatoon. Saskatchewan has actually quietly become very competitive nationally in the sport. The province recently winning the NCL Cup for the strongest overall showing in Canada against multiple age groups in water polo. Who knew? So the Saskatoon Pirates Water Polo Club, if you're a Saskatoon area and you've got someone interested, give them a look. Matt, thank you for the note this morning. 1-877-332-8255. Let's go back to the phones. We've got Bonnie first from Wadena with a hug and a bug. Go ahead, Bonnie.
8: Hi. Yes, I've got a hug for MP Tory from, or Tomy from Lanigan Moose Jaw. He's standing up in Parliament, and he's making the Carney government be answerable, accountable to who made the decision to curtail the Snowbirds' performance.
0: We just had him on the show, as you know, about a week ago, but he's been very, very vocal on this whole Snowbirds thing, hasn't he been?
8: Yes, and he also shamed Carney for marching out the military, the pilots, and having them stand behind him as he made the announcement that he's going to be curtailing their jobs.
0: You don't think they would have wanted to stand behind him, Bonnie?
8: I don't think they would have wanted if they'd have known what he was going to be saying.
0: You know, I always wonder that, Bonnie. You know, when you see a politician, doesn't matter what political stripe you're talking about, I always wonder, like, the people behind, are they always supporting what they're saying?
8: I don't think so.
0: Okay, you've got a bug as well. What is it?
8: Yes, my bug is for what's happening with our fire here in Saskatchewan. How many days is it? 5 days it's been going on, if not longer. And with the wind and the heat, the way it's being handled, it's totally scary. And just last week, New Brunswick had a forest fire. They jumped on it immediately. They have 4 brand new water bombers, and they had it out in record time. So I'm wondering, maybe we don't have the water bombers. But with our opened interprovincial borders that Carney says we have, why aren't they on their way here right now? Because it's a disaster.
0: Bonnie, you are not wrong. We're hoping, of course, that this year's wildfire season doesn't even come close to what we saw last year. However, this morning we're hearing about this blaze, the Lobstick Fire. That's the title of the name it's been given. The Lobstick Fire has forced people to evacuate. Lily Plain area, I understand, is about 5 kilometers west of PA. So, we're not talking about a big distance away from the city of Prince Albert. So a lot of people are being included, people living west of Miners Creek, Highway 302 west. A lot of people impacted by this. In fact, Abby Ziverink from our CJME newsroom in Regina has been on the phone talking with a lot of people. I'm hoping I can bring her onto the program a little bit later on this morning to talk about what she's hearing and what is going on out there. Sending out a hug this morning, Tom in Choiceland. Who are we sending a hug to, Tom?
9: Well, I'm not a farmer to begin with, but to the farmers, because they put the food on our table.
0: Hug to the farmers. And are they in the Choiceland area? Are they able to get out in the field? Are we seeing some seeding happening?
9: Oh, yeah, they're seeding all right.
0: Okay, well, that's good, because I know there's some areas where the moisture coming into the spring has been, there's been so much moisture, so much wet, so much snow, that it was a very, very late start to seeding, and parts of the province still dealing with that. 1-877-332-8255. Let's go to Larry, Saskatoon. Bug or hug? What have you got, Larry?
10: Well, I have a hug for the police out there who overperform. And the one name that comes to mind is Indian Ernie.
0: Ernie Laudit. He's a great guy. Great guy.
10: He wrote two books that were most interesting. And one of the reasons I know that he overperformed is that he had so many death threats. He was authorized to carry his handgun off duty as well. So if you're overperforming as a police officer, you should be upsetting those guys and hurting their feelings. And that's a tribute to those. And because, there's a lot of police officers, and we don't hear much about it, but there's police officers who suffer post-traumatic stress syndrome.
0: Sure.
10: And I was talking to an off-duty police officer 2-3 years ago, and we were talking about another police officer that I had met, and he said, well, that fellow you're talking about, he suffers from post-traumatic stress syndrome. And then the guy I was talking to admitted he does as well.
0: Yeah, it is quite common. You're right, Larry. And I think what the positive is there's lots of great work that's going into all first responders, finding ways to get them healthy again. It's no different. I mean, a PTSD diagnosis that does not mean your career is over. It does, though, mean that you need to take care of it, no different than you would a physical injury. And by doing so, you can get yourself back in the street and back healthy or back into whatever your job is. But back to your hug for Ernie Laudit, who wrote the book. He's written a couple, but he called the book Indian Ernie. I think he's written three, actually. But the book Indian Ernie, Perspectives on Leadership and Policing, More Indian Ernie, Insights from the Streets, and The Unexpected Cop, Indian Ernie on a Life of Leadership. Those are his books. I can't say enough good things about Ernie Laudit. He was a police officer in Saskatoon, retired now. I've heard him speak many times. He is one heck of a guy. So, Larry, I appreciate you calling in the hug this morning. 1-877-332-8255. We'll take another call before we take our next break. I want to go to Burke in Moose Jaw. Hi, Burke. What have you got for me?
11: Hey, let's have a hug for your previous caller. There's a company in the United States that started up called Just Washing Machines. It does your clothes. It has no touchscreen. It has no load sensing. You push a button. It says half full, hot, go. That's it. It's simple, put together. And then last month in the Western Producer, there's a guy. It started up an equipment company in Alberta. He's bringing in overseas equipment, but it's mid-range stuff for the farm, around 250, 260 horsepower. I'm in a 600 horsepower tractor right now exceeding. So that's the mid-range tractor. Simple. No GPS, no auto steer, no sensing for your gears. You just put it in gear and go.
0: Less to go wrong.
11: Exactly. He's taking no dealerships because he's so backordered, he can't fulfill it. So the world comes around to simplicity again. If you have a pair of bell-bottom jeans, hang on to them.
0: I love it, Burke. Thanks, and thanks for giving us a call while you're out on the tractor today. 1-877-332-8255. Seeding is going on. Land rolling is going on. I saw some posts online, rock picking. In fact, I think Quick Dick was out rock picking with his dad. I saw that post on social media here not that long ago. So if it's dry enough to be out there, you're out there, and I'm hoping you can get most of your fields seeded if you are, because I know some of the low spots with the moisture in parts of the province, you likely will be, if you chance it, you may end up stuck in those areas. To those that are in that southwest part of the province where we are seeing often a lack of rain, I do hope that this heat that we've had over the last little while will bring us a couple of good soakers, good showers for you in that part of the province where seeding is likely done for many people, but the moisture is definitely needed. We'll take a break, come back, and finish up Bugs and Hugs here on 980 CJME and 650 CKOM.
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7: Lots of texts coming in on the text line, 1-877-332-8255. There are a number of people, and I'm just going to say number. We'll put them all in the same basket. Bugged. I don't see one positive hug for the new broadcast deal for the CFL. Even the people that are saying, look, I understand the money's good for the CFL. There's always a but in the text that I'm seeing. In fact, I see one here. CFL has not had a good commissioner since Mark Cohan. This current guy is the wrong guy, Betty Lou in Regina. 1-877-332-8255. Bug and hug. There are lots of them coming in. I want to go back to the phone line for a second. I've got John in Regina. Good morning, John. What have you got for me, a bug or a hug?
8: I've got a big hug.
7: Let's hear it.
8: Kevin Gallant. He was co-chairman for the CNIB gala. And without his hard work, dedication, and his community spirit, it would not have been the success that it was. And along with Dr. Varma, it was, and your contributions as well did not go unnoticed. It was a tremendous fundraiser, goes to a very worthy cause, and Kevin deserves one big hug.
7: Well, you're bang on there. I think Kevin Gallant, Dr. Varma, you're right. The committee that puts that on, it's a great event. And am I talking to the John that won the live auction, It's Eaten Time?
8: Yeah.
7: That's awesome. Well, I look forward to tomorrow. Belton, I just checked with Belton. He was up till midnight last night spicing that brisket. So I think we're in for a treat tomorrow night, John.
8: Well, I think you guys are in for a treat, and we are in for a treat. So I've been getting updates from Kevin on what's been taking place and what the menu consists of. And, really looking forward to it, and can't wait to have everybody show up.
7: Good stuff, John. Thanks so much for calling in, and thanks for your support buying that It's Eaten Time package on the live auction. By the way, Belton Johnson will be joining us coming up just after 11 o'clock. Okay. I see a lot of texts on here as well wanting to send a hug out, like this one here, Ralph and Prince Albert, a big hug to the firefighters, volunteer and otherwise, that are fighting the wildfires in these 30 plus temperatures. Can't imagine how hot that is. On the note of the fires that are burning, we know that this one just to the west of Prince Albert, named the Lobstick Fire, is one that has got a lot of people concerned. There's evacuations happening. Abby Ziverink, a reporter in our CJME newsroom in Regina, has been doing a lot of work on this and just popped into the studio. Abby, you've been talking with a lot of people up in the area affected by this Lobstick Fire.
9: Yeah, I've just talked to five people this morning already, and a lot of people are scared. I talked to one woman who, she has kids and they're living at home, and the fire creeped up quite close to their home. Like, mm-hmm. They could see the hue of orange burning over the hill from the window of their house.
7: I was going to say, you showed me a picture that she had sent you, and it's quite ominous, that fire.
9: Yeah, she's quite emotional. Like, her kids are scared too, and she's taking the kids out and showing them the land and saying, okay, it's all right. Like, everything's going to be okay. but they've prepared to evacuate. So they, her kids are 10 and 9, and she told them, okay, pack a bag with the things you want the most. Mm. And she said, like, they packed their Legos and their farm animals.
7: I can't imagine, like, little youngsters going through the emotion of not knowing if you leave the house, if you're going to come back to your belongings. So who else have you been able to make contact with?
9: I talked to a farmer who's right now on the front lines of the fire on the south side. So the south side's a little bit better, is what I've come to understand from everyone I've talked to, and the north side is where it's worse. But he's a farmer, and he's helping to protect his assets and all his neighbors' assets. So he's helping the local fire departments there, like the volunteer fire departments in Duck Lake and all of that. And
7: I know a lot of times, and we certainly saw this last year, a lot of the farmers will come out with their cultivators. Like, they'll actually try and put those breaks in so that, you know, the fire will maybe hopefully not hop over top of that tilled land that they've done some work on. So,
9: yeah, and that's what this woman, Colleen, that I talked to, she said that there's been a lot of water trucks and people coming out, and there's been a lot of people coming to help and protect everybody in the area, but it's still scary.
7: Have we heard anything from the SPSA in terms of where they're at with this fire? Like, you know, remember last year we were getting regular updates. It feels like we're starting to step into wildfire season here as of this week.
9: Yeah, I haven't heard from the SPSA, but I've heard from a couple people who they are concerned that they feel like the fire could have been prevented more from getting this big if they would have jumped on it quicker. But they said they reported it, and then they didn't get a fire response from what they could tell until
7: it got to the point.
9: Too bad.
7: We're following this very closely. Some evacuations are happening. I know our newsrooms, both in Saskatoon and Regina, are on this. Abby, thank you for popping into the studio with an update.
9: Thanks, Evan.
7: Appreciate what you're doing. Okay, we'll take our break. Come back with It's Eaten Time. Belton Johnson is up next here on 650 CKOM, 980 CJME.
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1: From the National Newsroom of the Canadian Press, I'm David Augustine. Foreign Affairs Minister Anita Anand has welcomed her Chinese counterpart Wang Yi to Canada for the first such visit in a decade. Speaking at the Global Affairs Canada headquarters in Ottawa, Anand says their leaders have set out a clear and ambitious vision for the country's recalibrated relationship that includes cooperation and trade.
2: At the same time, each of our countries must address critical issues and priorities to ensure the safety and security of our peoples.
1: Her remarks come just days after a Canadian warship passed through the Taiwan Strait. Beijing had warned that such transits undermined the bilateral relationship. Prime Minister Mark Carney told Pope Leo XIV that Canada wants to lead internationally on responsible AI.
3: The Prime Minister's office says Carney talked to the pontiff about artificial intelligence, specifically how AI must serve humanity, starting with protecting individuals. The discussion came days after the Pope issued a document calling for robust regulation of artificial intelligence. The readout says Carney welcomed the Pope's leadership on the issue. Carney recently said the federal government will release its long-awaited national AI strategy next week. Brenda Molina Navidad, The Canadian Press.
1: Conservative leader Pierre Poilievre says Prime Minister Carney's policies are to blame for Canada entering recession territory. Poilievre reacted to the latest Statistics Canada GDP report that says the economy contracted slightly for the second quarter in a row to start the year, a benchmark some economists consider a technical recession.
4: There's nothing technical about having an empty stomach because you can't afford paying the worst food inflation in the G7. There's nothing technical about coming home from work and telling your kids that you no longer have a job and that they're going to have to sell the house because Canada has the second highest unemployment in the G7. That is not technical. It is real. This is a full-blown liberal recession.
1: Finance Minister François-Philippe Champagne says he remains confident about the Canadian economy. In the U.S., Blue Origin is investigating after a New Glenn rocket exploded during a test firing in Florida. The blast damaged the launch pad and created a massive fireball, but caused no reported injuries. The setback comes only weeks after another technical issue grounded the New Glenn fleet. The rocket is expected to play a key role in future NASA Artemis moon missions. The company has suspended related operations while the investigation is ongoing. And a British musician living with Parkinson's disease is highlighting a different use for artificial intelligence, helping artists overcome physical limitations. Singer-songwriter Samuel Smith says AI music tools helped him create detailed song demos after symptoms of the disease made guitar playing increasingly difficult. Smith used the technology to communicate arrangements and musical ideas to professional musicians recording his latest album. Now advocates say the technology could open new creative opportunities for people with disabilities. This is the Canadian Press. In sports, the final Canadian NHL team has fallen. The Montreal Canadiens bowed out of the Eastern Conference Final in five games with a 6-1 loss to the Carolina Hurricanes. Canadiens defenseman Mike Matheson says a young group learned some tough lessons.
5: We have a lot to be proud of, for sure, of what we were able to accomplish this year, but at the same time, I think it shows us how far we are still from being able to get all the way, and so I feel like it's a great learning experience in that sense, and it kind of lights a new fire under us.
1: The Canadiens scored just five times over the final four games of the series after opening with a 6-2 victory. And Vladimir Guerrero Jr. hit a two-run double in the eighth inning to cap a furious Toronto rally, and the visiting Blue Jays beat the Baltimore Orioles 6-5. Toronto trailed 5-0 at the start of the seventh, but Kazuma Okamoto and Charles McAdoo hit two-run homers to trim the deficit to 5-4. Toronto has won 8 of the last 10. From the Canadian Press, I'm David Augustine.
6: I'm Roman Hader with your 650 CKOM News Update. A fast-moving wildfire is causing people to flee. An ordered evacuation has been issued by the RM of Shelbrook. It's asking all residents who live 1 mile west and 5 miles east of Shelbrook and who are south of Highway 3 to the RM of Shelbrook border to evacuate immediately. The alert stating that the fire is fast-moving and is urging residents not to delay. If you drive through the 400 block of Geary Crescent this weekend, you'll find charred homes. A fire tore through that area Friday afternoon, completely destroying four homes and seriously damaging two others. 34 firefighters were deployed, and luckily no one was hurt. Work on the East Saskatoon Acadia Water Reservoir and water main is over, and voluntary water restrictions have been lifted. CKOM weather, Saturday, partly cloudy with a 30% chance of showers, a risk of thunderstorm, and a high of 29. Sunday, cloudy with a 60% chance of showers and a high of 24. That's your 650 CKOM News Update. I'm Roman Hader.
0: 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Evan Bray on 650 CKOM. It's Eaton Time with Belton Johnson for the Saskatchewan Cattle Association.
7: Every Friday, like clockwork, just after 11 o'clock, we bring our friend Belton Johnson, who is a grill master extraordinaire. He is a Grey Cup champ, longtime Saskatchewan Rough Rider, and favorite on the Evan Bray Show to the airwaves. And Belton joins us. How's it going today, my friend?
8: Oh, it's going real good. How about yourself there?
7: Not too bad. I'm just going to tell you, I got a text earlier today from a fella, Dave, saying, I'm just wondering, when you're talking to Belton, is there still room? I might be able to put a foursome together for that Crime Stoppers golf tournament. Is there still room for golfers?
8: Oh, absolutely. There's room. And again, Dave, you can reach out to me for sure, or www.crimestoppers.ca to register.
7: Crime Stoppers, right. Regina Crime Stoppers website will help steer you there as well. It's coming up, I know, later in June, third week in June. Am I right?
8: Yeah. So June 22nd, that should be a Monday. There. And you know, we like to have lots of fun with this, Evan.
7: It's a fun. Are you golfing?
8: I dig holes, Evan. So
7: holes.
8: I'm the guy that I like to shake hands and kiss the baby heads and everything, right?
7: So they pay you to aerate the golf course. Is that what you're telling me?
8: Pretty much, Evan.
7: All right. Well, glad to have you on the show here. As always, we're going to get to your recipe in a second. This new CFL broadcast deal has been a topic of discussion. Jamie and Locker yesterday had the CFL commissioner, Stuart Johnston, on the line. They had Dave Naylor on, CFL insider, both very positive about this deal. How do you see it?
8: Oh, I absolutely love it, Evan. You know, as soon as I heard about this deal, you know, my mouth dropped wide open. One, just thinking about the players and, you know, some of that money that they would probably likely get off this deal as well, right? But again, to me, it's another revenue stream. And the other, to me, the biggest part is it's a chance to gain more fans on a global level, right? I love it. I can't wait for this to go down here.
7: I saw a text on the text line saying, Evan, I don't understand when you say this is good for the players, but it's because broadcast rights are tied to salary caps for teams, Belton, right? So if the salary cap goes up, then player salaries can go up.
8: That's exactly right, Evan. And, you know, I just look at the NFL, right? And they have a much bigger TV deal and everything, right? And you can already see how that cap has increased. I can't remember the exact amount, but it's substantially gone up in everything.
7: Yeah, it can make a big difference. There are people, I've read lots of texts. We've heard from some callers this morning who say, either number one, it's not in their budget to pay this $25 a month extra on top of what they already pay to have access, for example, to TSN through a cable package. A number of people in the province don't have like good enough high speed internet that this streaming service is going to be accessible for them. So, you know, I'm not going to say it's a unanimous resounding applause that we're getting for this deal.
8: No, and it, you know, I've heard, even on my social media feeds, you know, I've heard from some of the fans and everything how it's not a good deal. You know, and again, for those reasons that you stated there. But again, I had to disagree. I do think it's a great deal. And I think even, you know, does all, the football games come on for, you know, TSN, I don't think.
7: Yeah. TSN, they're going to broadcast 60 of the 81 games. So it's just the Saturday night games that will be part of this. And only two of the playoff games, one in round one, one in round two. But keep in mind, Belton, this is for 2027, where there's an expanded playoff format. So we're getting more football games anyway.
8: Oh, the more the merrier, Evan. Bring it on.
7: All right. Well, why don't we get into what we're doing today? In fact, it's one of my faves, beef brisket today, Belton.
8: Oh, it is one of my favorite as well, Evan. So the first thing with the brisket here is what we want to do is, you know, get it slathered and mustard. Yellow mustard, I like to use mustard. Do you know why, Evan?
7: Well, I'm guessing you're going to tell me.
8: That's right. So just with the mustard, it just binds that seasoning or the rub seasoning that you used and everything, right? So, again, mustard, I like to rub the brisket down with that. And then, again, I use my favorite rub seasoning. And, you know, once we get that rub seasoning out, we cover every
7: nook and cranny.
8: There you go.
7: Yeah, I know. I'm ready. I'm ready.
8: and again, Evan, for me, I like to kind of let things marinate overnight. So I will keep it in the fridge there. And next day comes up, I'll take it out maybe 2-3 hours before I want to get it on the smoker there. And so it comes up to room temperature and get the smoker cranked up to about 225 degrees or so. Once we got that smoker roaring at 225, toss the brisket on the smoker, and I let it smoke for at least 3 hours before even opening to check a temperature or anything, right? You want to make sure that smoke just covers that brisket, right? Then don't want to lose any of the heat as well if you keep opening and closing the lid there, right? And I'll let it smoke until it hits an internal temperature of about 165 degrees there. Again, approximately 3 hours, that should get you there, right?
7: Sounds good, yep.
8: Once it's hit 165 degrees internally, I like to take the brisket off, and I will wrap it in either butcher paper or foil paper there, and I place it back on the smoker and let it continue to cook there until it hits my next landmark is 190 degrees internal temperature.
7: Okay.
8: Are you still there?
7: Right here, Belton.
8: Oh, man, you ready?
7: I can smell it.
8: So once it hits the 190 there, take the brisket off, and I place the wrapped brisket in my brisket cooler, right? and that way it will continue to cook and rise up in temperature there and everything. And I say let it rest in there for about an hour, and the brisket's ready to go. Guess what, Evan?
7: What, Belton?
8: It's eating time.
7: Oh, sounds so good. As you were doing this this recipe, there was a couple of texts coming in. Brett from Nokomis said, Evan, I hate mustard. What else can I use as a binder to rub it with? Do you have thoughts?
8: Oh, and you technically don't have to use anything, but, you know, sometimes what I like to use is hot sauce, believe it or not, because, again, I just a little bit of spice, but you won't even taste that as well, right?
7: Right.
8: And again, just giving it something for the seasoning to really stick to the meat there and everything.
7: The other question is from a texter who said, Evan, I love the recipes. Appreciate Belton every week. I don't have a smoker, but I do have a good barbecue. Can I follow the same directions and do a brisket on the barbecue the same way?
8: Absolutely, you could. I've used the oven before to cook a brisket, right? But, you know, on the barbecue and everything there, how do you get that smoke? Sometimes people use wood chips or, you know, just to get the smoke there going and everything, right?
7: Sure.
8: But you absolutely could use it. Low and slow is the way to go, baby.
7: Okay. And very quickly before we say goodbye today, tomorrow we're doing a live It's Eatin' Time. This was the live auction package at the CNIB fundraiser, the Guide Dogs with a Purpose Gala. John and Sula from Regina bought the package. They are hosting an event for friends at their house. You and I and our wives will be there, and you're already working on the brisket.
8: I'm working on it, Evan, and I'll tell you, last night I got two nice briskets there, and I got them trimmed up. I think I was done trimming and seasoning them around midnight, and I vacuum sealed them. They're in the fridge right now. I got, my mother-in-law, she's going to take them out around 2 p.m. again, so they come up to that room temperature, right? And once I get done with flag football tonight around, about 6:20, 6:30, I'm cranking the smoker up, And we could go through these directions again.
7: I was going to say, you just laid out the process, didn't you?
8: You got me excited, man. I'm excited. My wife's excited to be there at John and Missoula's house and enjoying some brisket and all the side fixings from smoking OPs. Let's go, man.
7: Yeah, it's going to be a great one for sure. Kevin Gallant, who, by the way, got a hug. John, the person who won the package in this live auction that we did, he called in to Bugs and Hugs today, Belton, just to give a hug to Kevin Gallant and Dr. Yeah. Varma, everybody involved. Lots of great organizers in that CNIB fundraiser. So, all right, Belton, well, appreciate the chat. I look forward to seeing you over at the barbecue at 5 o'clock tomorrow.
8: I'm ready to go, Evan. We can start a little bit early with drinks if you like.
7: Always up for a good time. Belton Johnson, thanks so much for your time.
8: Have a good one, Evan.
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7: CNIB fundraiser. So, all right, Belton, well, appreciate the chat. I look forward to seeing you over at the barbecue at 5 o'clock tomorrow.
8: I'm ready to go, Evan. We can start a little bit early with drinks if you like.
7: Always up for a good time. Belton Johnson, thanks so much for your time.
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0: 8,000 visits to food banks in Saskatchewan in a single month. And I think one of the stats that really hits this home is one in three users is a child. So what used to be considered short-term emergency support is increasingly becoming essential for families, for seniors, for even people that are working but still having a tough time getting by. In response to that, anytime we've got a project in the province that is aiming to help people that are suffering from food insecurity, that are hungry, I like to give it a little bit of light. And this province-wide fundraiser called Feeding Saskatchewan is launching. It's an event at June 13th at Prairieland Park in Saskatoon. It's a gala, but it'll bring about not only some fundraising opportunities, but awareness as well to this issue. Two great leaders that are involved in this, and I welcome them to the show now. First, I welcome Jared Fedorchuk, who is CEO of Levis Tech and co-founder of Foodcopia. We'll talk about that in a second. He is co-chair of Feeding Saskatchewan. Jared, welcome to the show.
1: Hey, thanks, Evan.
0: And Amanda Getzlaff, also joining us, also a co-chair of Feeding Saskatchewan and benefits consultant at BMA Group Acera Benefits. Amanda, thank you for joining our program.
2: Hello, thank you, yes.
0: So Jared, let's start with, because I know you've worked closely with food banks through Foodcopia. Talk about what that is. You're co-founder of Foodcopia. What is that organization and how is it helping food banks in the province?
1: Sure. So, in 2022, the Saskatoon Food Bank and Learning Center, they reached out to my company, Levis Tech, looking for inventory software. At the time, we really knew nothing about food banks. We really thought it was just a few retired volunteers in a church basement on some evenings or weekends making hampers for people. But when they told us, hey, come check out the warehouse, then it kind of dawned on us how big of a problem this was. So we kind of worked behind the scenes, building out the software, making it more robust, getting tours from other food banks through North America, going to some conferences. And in 2025, we launched a cloud solution for food banks called Foodcopia. And what it really is, it's like an inventory and warehouse management so that food banks can spend a little less time on their processes and reduce wastage and spend more time helping those in need.
0: That's a great fit for food banks. Amanda, you and Jared are co-chairing this Feeding Saskatchewan. I just gave the stat, one in three food bank users in Saskatchewan is a child, which is something that really hits home. What is it for you that drove you and Jared and others on the committee to say, we have to do something about this?
2: Yeah, so with Jared doing Foodcopia, basically he was like, I'm wanting to raise some money, and I love doing fundraisers. That's kind of something, one of my side passions, and I'm very passionate also about vulnerable people. So I was on board right away, and then we just started planning this event this year, and yeah, it's been really great so far.
0: So let's talk a bit about the fundraiser itself. It's happening on June 13th. It's not just a fundraiser dinner. I mean, you've got a few things planned. Talk about what people will expect that night.
2: Yeah, there's a lot of great entertainment. So we have Wushu Martial Arts going to be doing a performance. We have the Saskatoon Soaps doing a performance, and we have a band. We also have a lot of great stuff, silent auction, some door prizes, raffles, all of that, including the seated dinner.
0: I know the website, I was on the website yesterday, feedingsask.ca. This is a provincial fundraiser, Jared, something that I know it's being hosted at Prairieland in Saskatoon, but really helping food banks throughout the province, correct?
1: That's correct. The two beneficiaries are the Saskatoon Food Bank and Learning Center, as well as Food Banks of Saskatchewan. So that's the provincial association that has, I believe, 30-some odd members.
0: Are there certain things that people could do to help out? Like if people aren't able to attend the event, because sometimes June 13th might be a busy night for them, but they want to help out in some way. Amanda, there's lots of ways to give to food banks.
2: Absolutely. Well, if you want to support the event still, you can always be a sponsor and not attend. We'll still be advertising for each sponsor and donations. But if you're wanting to do anything with the food bank, you can volunteer there. They are great. They'll give you a tour. They'll let you know all the different things that you can volunteer and do while you're there. So I would say, yes, please reach out to the food bank. The volunteer experience is amazing.
0: FeedingSaskatchewan.ca is the website. Amanda Getzlaff joining me today, and Jared Fedorchuk. Jared, since you've been doing food or work with the food banks What is it that you've learned that surprises you about what they do, the service they provide in Saskatchewan, and the people, the number of people that require this service?
1: I think the initial shock for me was just how great the need was. And like right now in Saskatoon and across the province, depending on the urban center, about 1 in 10 households needs a food bank about once a month. And that was kind of shocking to me, because when you look around, like, you know, for the most part, we kind of take for granted about how content we think we are. And I guess the other thing is, as you alluded to it, this is no longer an emergency response. It's just how the middle class in North American society is shrinking, and this is starting to become the norm for a lot of people.
0: You get a sense, I'm sure, in planning this and organizing, you get a sense of the people that work at food banks. And I always like to, when we're talking about food banks, take a second to recognize the importance of the work they do. It's tough. I mean, it's like any other human service provided industry, where you're dealing with people who often are in crisis. They're worried, they're dealing with problems, and that can be really tough and complicated for people who are trying to deliver a service with a friendly smile. Do you get a sense of you know, the special group of people that work in food banks in the province, Amanda?
2: Yeah, they are honestly all really great. You definitely have to have that personality for sure, just that is really passionate about helping these people in need. So, yeah, they are all just really great people, and they've worked with us along with us for this event as well. We've put out some funny vegetable videos that people should check out, and, yeah, so we've been working with them. They are excellent.
0: Everything people need to know, whether it's sponsorship, buying tickets, and the outline and the events of the night, can be found at feedingsask.ca?
1: That's right.
0: Good stuff. Well, this has been a great chat. Jared Fedorchuk, Amanda Getzlaff, thank you so much for joining us today on the program.
1: Thank you very much for having us, Evan.
0: These are the co-chairs of Feeding Saskatchewan, a great event happening Saturday, June 13th. It starts at 5 o'clock, and again, it's at Prairieland Park in Saskatoon, but it is helping food banks throughout the province. FeedingSask.ca, where you can go to find out more details. We have an educational institution in Saskatchewan that is celebrating 50 years of making a difference and churning out a number of great leaders. We'll talk about that and meet a couple leaders from that institution next here on 980 CJME and 650 CKOM.
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4: I'm Roman Hader with your 650 CKOM News Update. A fast-moving wildfire is causing people to flee. An ordered evacuation has been issued by the RM of Shelbrook. It's asking all residents who live 1 mile west and 5 miles east of Shelbrook and who are south of Highway 3 to the RM of Shelbrook border to evacuate immediately. The alert stating that the fire is fast-moving and is urging residents not to delay. If you drive through the 400 block of Geary Crescent this weekend, you'll find charred homes. A fire tore through that area Friday afternoon, completely destroying 4 homes and seriously damaging 2 others. 34 firefighters were deployed, and luckily no one was hurt. Work on the East Saskatoon Acadia Water Reservoir and Water Main is over, and voluntary water restrictions have been lifted. CKOM weather, Saturday partly cloudy with a 30% chance of showers, a risk of thunderstorm, and a high of 29. Sunday cloudy with a 60% chance of showers and a high of 24. That's your 650 CKOM News Update. I'm Roman Hader.
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week, we invite Belton Johnson at 11 o'clock for It's Eatin' Time, but it's not lost on me as we talk about, you know, cooking a brisket. Briskets are expensive. Food is expensive. And food insecurity in our province is sadly something that we talk about often. And I say sadly because the number of people, like food bank usage in this province has climbed 40% since 2019. Now more than 48%

0: Welcome back to the show, Evan Bray. Good to have you here on a nice warm day, sunny day, hot day. We continue to follow the wildfire stories out of the north. I mentioned our newsrooms continue to work on that, and we will bring you up-to-date information throughout the day. But it is another hot day today, cooling off a little bit as we head into the weekend. Might even get a little bit of rain towards Sunday and into the week next week to cool things down from the hot weather we've had over the last couple of days. Well, this year marks a major milestone for First Nations University as they celebrate 50 years. Hard to believe. Founded in 1976, at that time as the Saskatchewan Indian Federated College, First Nations University has grown. Nationally recognized post-secondary institution. Don't forget campuses in Regina, Saskatoon, and Prince Albert. And over the years, over the decades, it has played such an important role in advancing Indigenous language, culture, research, student access, and I look at the list of leaders, community leaders, business leaders, people throughout not only Saskatchewan, but all across Canada and throughout the world that have graduated, taken classes at First Nations University. It is quite something. And I'm happy to have a couple of guests joining me today in studio. Nelson Bird, who, by the way, is from the same kind of neck of the woods of Saskatchewan as I am from. Many people, of course, know Nelson as the former CTV journalist, assignment editor, retired from that job, now a lecturer at First Nations University. Nelson, thanks for being here.
1: Thanks, Evan. It's great to be here
0: with you. Great to have you. And Leanda Tanner, who is not only a First Nations University alumni, as is Nelson, but has been working for many years as registrar at First Nations University. Leanda, thank you so much for being here today.
2: Thank you.
0: Can you talk about, so when did you go through, or what was your journey like going through First Nations University?
2: When I started there in 1993, and I started as an administrative assistant to Student Success Services. Mm-hmm. And so in that role, I served our elders, our athletic department, our academic advisors, and then journeyed through to the registrar's office as admin support to the assistant registrars, to eventually becoming the registrar myself. Mm.
0: At what point did you, because you're an alumni, so you actually took education there, but also now have dedicated a lot of your professional life there as well. At what point did the taking classes there become a thing?
2: Well, when I started in 1993, it was available to me to take part-time classes as an employee, having access to the university and being able to take courses. I wanted to take business administration. So I was able to take part-time classes, evening classes, receiving permission to take a class during the day. So I took part-time studies at least 10 years, I think, before I received my degree.
0: But, I mean, what a great opportunity as you're working there. And I know you were mentioning off air, you're also raising your family at the same time. I mean, it feels like a perfect situation to have your education, but also continue to work, which is awesome. Nelson, I feel like the province knows you very well, but you had a great year, decades mm-hmm. in TV. How did First Nations University help you set up that career?
1: Well, you know, our Leanda's and my careers at First Nations University overlapped. When I started there in September 1992, I wasn't sure what direction my life would take as a graduate, ultimate graduate. So I found the INCA program, and that INCA, Indigenous Communication Arts program, in a way I've come full circle. I got my degree in Indigenous Studies, the INCA certificate at the time, went to work at CTV News for 26 years. Now I'm back. I've come full circle, and it feels really good to be given back, because really First Nations University has given me so many opportunities, whether it's through INCA, whether it's through the staff or the support staff, and of course the students. It's so important to mention that the students then, now, and into the future are what make this university so important. As a faculty member now, I feel very blessed, because I'm sitting with students every day, and learning from them as much as they learn from me, because really, it's all about education. It's all about passing on and sharing our knowledges. And I know that when I was a university student back then, Leanda would be walking the hallways with me, taking some classes, but and of course, being on staff. Mm-hmm. So it was, and we all become like family, like cousins and uncles and aunties and nieces and nephews, and still like that to this very day.
0: Right. And maybe what you just said, Nelson, is the answer to my next question. But First Nations University, just as a person watching, the level of leaders that come out, that graduate, has been a very big success story. What do you think the secrets, and I'll maybe hear from both of you, the secrets to the success over the years have been for First Nations University? Leanda, any thoughts?
2: I think the fact that you have, you have elders that you can reach out to, and it's a community as well. They have teachings for individuals. The elders are available to any student. It's just a lot of mm-hmm. culture is taught within the courses, and you can feel the family
0: right
2: environment.
1: And for me, I grew up on a reserve on Pipikasis, of course, and we didn't have a lot of traditional culture teachings growing up because of the residential school legacy that was, taught to my parents to be ashamed of our culture. So when I came to university, it was when I first time attended a pipe ceremony, got to learn about sweat lodges and things like that that I partake in to this day. It wasn't taught when I was a kid in the 70s. In fact, it wasn't taught in school. You know, we didn't learn about these things until I got to the First Nations University, and it opened my eyes so much to know that, hey, this is who we are. This is who we are. And it's no matter where I go, you know, it actually, when I look back at my career as a journalist, being out there in the field and being out there interviewing people and of all backgrounds, that aspect of the First Nations University has never left me. In fact, it reinforced me. It gives me the strength to go on despite any hardships or obstacles.
0: Nelson Bird and Leanda Tanner are joining me today in studio, both alumni of First Nations University, both now working there. Leanda has been there for many years. Nelson did a fairly significant stint, I would call it, better part of three decades with CTV, and is now back working there as well. You know, now as you're talking about this, and Leanda, you were talking about the elders, it made me think First Nations University serves and educates a number of students who take their classes there. But I would suggest it does a great job of also educating community. I think about my time at the Regina Police Service, the number of round dances, of feasts, of I attended an elders conference that was put on there by faculty to give people a chance to listen to elders, learn different things. So the education goes well beyond just the people who register for classes there.
2: Mm-hmm.
0: Would you agree?
2: Yes. The number of years that I've been there, we've had a lot of different elders come through the organization, and I think one of my most favorite times is being able to go to into the elders room or the elders office and just sit and talk and talk about your family or some of your own personal concerns that you have when you're trying to raise your children and being a single parent and things like that. They're there for people. I had, a nephew that had some problems, he needed to speak to a male elder. So, you bring in your family as well, and they're available to speak and to share some stories of some of the Indigenous stories that teach lessons, mm-hmm. right? That keep you grounded and help you understand why things are the way they are.
0: Leanda Tanner is one of two guests. Nelson Bird joining as well. I can't talk about First Nations University without giving a shout out to Roland Kay. Roland, yes. Someone who I think the world of. He did a lot of work. He was an Escapios for our Elders Advisory Council at the Regina Police Service. But of course, he fulfills that same role at First Nations University. And I've everything from teepee raising to you name it. He's a quiet leader. You know, he never really is in the limelight, but boy, the work that he has done himself to help educate people, Nelson, I think is remarkable.
1: He truly is, and he's got a great sense of humor. He's got a
0: kind of cheeky, actually.
1: He is.
0: I like that.
1: He was just cheeky with me 2 days ago about something that I won't mention. But you know, he's got this wisdom about him, and he's so organized that when we have questions about what we should do or how we should approach things, he's the guy. He's the person that's always there for. You know, whether it's setting up a teepee or organizing an elder to come to a classroom. And what I like about the university, and just to add on to what Leanda is talking about, is how it's so open, not just to Indigenous people. I think it's so important to note that non-Indigenous people can go to this university and feel as welcome as Indigenous people. In my classes, I have several foreign students. In fact, the last class I taught, the majority of them were foreign or white, and there was one Indigenous student. But it didn't matter because it was open to everybody. And we also have to mention also, too, that we have a great, great sense of humor. People in that university love to laugh, and that's our coping mechanism. That gives us strength. That makes our days better.
0: I think it's what binds people as well. Like if people can share a laugh, I learned that from my good friend, my late friend Jim Pratt, who we just lost recently. But Jim, he loved to share a laugh, and I used to talk about that often. Are there celebrations happening for this 50th anniversary?
1: Yeah, well, we just had the one this week. Yeah. It was the 50th, the day of May 27th was the 50th day, the 50th year that day.
0: Right.
1: I think there's more celebrations coming up, isn't it? This is just sort of the beginning, and there were some before.
2: Yes, we have. Well, we're having our convocation coming up on June 20th, and we're featuring that this is our 50th anniversary. It's not the 50th convocation, but it's the 50th anniversary. And so we are hoping to, you know, really feature a lot of our alumni that have come through the university. And so we'll be displaying a lot of that at our event.
0: What's the future for First Nations University? We've got 50 years under our belt now. Where do you see this going?
1: For me, I expect it to be around at least another 50 years. And part of the reason I say that is because there's this huge pedestal in the front lobby that is actually a time capsule. When the First Nations University building that it is in now in 2003 opened up, several dignitaries put in items into this the podium. Mm-hmm. It's granite or marble. So when they opened that up in 50 years, you know, I may not be around for that. In fact, it'd be a miracle if I am. But it'll be interesting to see when they open it up and see what's inside of it, because that's incentive to keep going right there, that thing. But also, you know, these students, these young students who are there all the time, you see them walking the hallways, that's the future. It's their kids and the little babies that you see at the daycare all the time, the little one-year-olds, two-year-olds, walking toddlers. They don't realize yet, but they may be walking the hallways. I saw them this morning.
0: Many will be, for sure.
1: And they will be in the future too. This is their life. It's my life. It's a huge chapter of my life, this university, and I'm glad to be part of it.
0: That's great. Leanda, any thoughts on the future? This has been a big part of your life as well, but it feels like things are just getting going at First Nations University.
2: Well, I think that Indian control of Indian education established this institution, right? And so, you know, it was always the goal for the people that created the institution to have it be run by its own people and be taught by its own people. But to have autonomy, I think that was one of the goals, to be its own institution. And, you know, hopefully one day that's what you'll see. is a national Indigenous institution.
0: Well, I've appreciated having both of you here, Leanda Tanner and Nelson Bird. Thank you very much for coming into studio today, and congrats to First Nations University on 50 great years in the province and the country.
1: Thanks, Evan. It's great. Great day.
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14: No harm done, just a heavy summer boat on the wind. Took your chance on the crashing of dance on the
0: Welcome back to the show. Thanks again to Leanda Tanner and Nelson Bird. Both work at First Nations University, which is celebrating its 50th anniversary as as an educational facility, started out as the Saskatchewan Indian Federated College, and of course has grown to be First Nations University as we know it today. We got off the air and Leanda said, oh, I forgot to mention the gala. So there's a 50th anniversary gala that is happening at the Hotel Saskatchewan in Regina on September the 10th. So still a few months away. If you go to the website, which is fnuniv.ca for First Nations University, fnunic.ca, you can click the tab, go to the events, 50th anniversary gala, details there as well. So congrats to them on that. We started our program today chatting with Bashi Capellos, who is, of course, the CTV chief political correspondent, host of Power Play, and host of the Bashi Capellos Show here on this radio station every Saturday from 1 to 3. We had a good conversation about everything, including the Alberta referendum, Mark Carney's thoughts on what he said recently down in the United States, and a whole lot more. We'll revisit part of that conversation coming up next here on 650 CKOM and 980 CJME.
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1: From the National Newsroom of the Canadian Press, I'm David Augustine. Canada and China are signaling a renewed effort to strengthen ties following a high-profile meeting in Ottawa. Foreign Affairs Minister Anita Anand hosted Chinese Foreign Minister Wang Yi on Friday, the first visit by a Chinese foreign minister in 10 years. Anand says the two countries are looking to expand trade and investment, with Canada aiming to boost exports to China by 50% by 2030. The talks covered trade, security concerns, foreign interference, and human rights. The British Columbia government says the cost of hosting the World Cup matches in Vancouver has spiked again.
2: The province of BC says costs could now reach $729 million, with the lowest projection now exceeding the highest estimate from last year. However, it says provincial net hosting costs could go down by more than $30 million due to projected revenue also being higher than previously estimated. With the first match at BC Place just 15 days away, the province released a new range of total costs between $685 million to $729 million. That's up from the $532 million to $624 million projected last June. Don Mitchell, the Canadian Press.
1: Gas prices may have fallen on optimism that a ceasefire in the Middle East war is on its way, but one expert says it will be expensive to fill up this summer. Even if the feud ends soon, Enpro International Chief Petroleum Analyst Roger McKnight says it could be 4 months until gas prices really decline because fuel inventories have been depleted during the conflict.
3: If I was a consumer, I would grab any price reduction just seeing right now because they're not going to hold up in July and August.
1: Data from energy analytics website GasBuddy shows the cost of fueling up has been dropping for the last 10 days to about $1.76 per liter. Calgary and communities to its west are preparing for rising river waters over the weekend. A melting snowpack and forecast rainfall are expected to raise the Bow River and other streams to levels above normal. Lake Louise, Banff, Canmore, and Calgary have all posted warnings to residents about brimming rivers expected to flow even higher throughout the weekend. A new medical assessment says President Donald Trump remains fit for the presidency as he approaches his 80th birthday. The White House released results from an extensive examination conducted this week at Walter Reed National Military Medical Center. Doctors reported normal findings across a range of tests and said Trump achieved a perfect score on a cognitive screening exam. The report notes the president's weight has increased since last year, but says his overall physical condition remains strong. And in entertainment, the family of Canadian theater pioneer Brian Paisley is appealing for financial help as he recovers from pneumonia in a Mexican hospital. Paisley, founder of the Edmonton Fringe Festival, has spent more than a week in an induced coma in intensive care in Puerto Escondido. His daughter says he did not have health insurance and hospital costs are running about $10,000 a day. A crowdfunding campaign is helping cover expenses while he recovers. This is the Canadian Press. In sports, Canada will be aiming to book a spot in the World Men's Hockey Championship final in Switzerland when the squad faces Finland today in the semifinals. Canada beat the United States in Thursday's quarterfinal. The medal games are set for tomorrow. The Vegas Golden Knights will visit the Carolina Hurricanes on Tuesday for the opening game of the best-of-seven Stanley Cup Final Series. The Hurricanes whipped the visiting Montreal Canadiens 6-1 last night to win the best-of-seven Eastern Conference Final in five games. The Golden Knights swept the Colorado Avalanche in the Western Conference Final. The Toronto Tempo will be aiming to win their second game in a row when they host the Seattle Storm in WNBA action. The 4-4 Tempo sit fourth in the Eastern Conference, while the 3-5 Storm are seventh in the Western Conference. And the last time Canadians Shai Gilgeous-Alexander and the Oklahoma City Thunder played a Game 7, it was the ultimate game of ultimate games, one that decided last season's NBA championship. Another Game 7 awaits tonight against the San Antonio Spurs, deciding the Western Conference title. From the Canadian Press, I'm David Augustine.
4: I'm Roman Hader with your 650 CKOM News Update. A fast-moving wildfire is causing people to flee. An ordered evacuation has been issued by the RM of Shelbrooke. It's asking all residents who live 1 mile west and 5 miles east of Shelbrooke and who are south of Highway 3 to the RM of Shelbrooke border to evacuate immediately. The alert stating that the fire is fast-moving and is urging residents not to delay. If you drive through the 400 block of Geary Crescent this weekend, you'll find charred homes. A fire tore through that area Friday afternoon, completely destroying four homes and seriously damaging two others. 34 firefighters were deployed, and luckily no one was hurt. Work on the East Saskatoon Acadia Water Reservoir and water main is over, and voluntary water restrictions have been lifted. CKOM weather, Saturday, partly cloudy with a 30% chance of showers, a risk of thunderstorm, and a high of 29. Sunday, cloudy with a 60% chance of showers and a high of 24. That's your 650 CKOM News Update. I'm Roman Hader.
0: 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Opinions. 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The Green Zone with Jamie and Locker. Instant replay. 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

0: Hope you're having a good Friday afternoon. I'm Jamie Nye. This is the Green Zone. Lockers taking an extended weekend, a 4-day weekend. That'd be nice. He's got Friday, Monday off. But we got Tom Manna coming up on the Canadian Football League's new TV rights deal. Does he think it's a big win for the league, or does he think, like some of you, that many people will leave watching CFL action if they have to get a DAZN subscription? That's coming up at 3:35, but right now it's our NHL analyst, Drew Remenda.
1: Now here's the long and the short of it. I hate hockey and I don't like kids.
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3: We're losing!
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3: They're burying us alive!
5: But hey, as they say in hockey, let's do that hockey.
0: He is Drew Remenda, our NHL analyst, enjoying another hot day with a Pepsi in the backyard in his Saskatoon estate. Drew, how are you?
6: Good, Jamie. How are you? It's the most depressing estate you'll ever see. If that's what it is. It's lovely, but I would not.
0: It's the magic of radio, Drew. I can say whatever I want, and people just picture it in their heads.
6: Exactly.
0: The gates of Drew Remenda's abode, the moat. Okay, Drew, I've given up on the Montreal Canadiens. I think we should just take this time to preview the Stanley Cup final, but we can do that next Monday. They're trying everything. Yeah. They just can't figure it out. And they can't figure it out. And I know we should analyze how Montreal can win it, but I'm over here going, I don't think anything's gonna work. Maybe they steal a game, maybe Dobich plays out of his mind, but Carolina is just way better than the Montreal Canadiens.
6: Yeah, I think we look at it as the Colorado Vegas series, that Vegas was just way better than Colorado in the way that they played and the detail that they play with and the style they play. And really that style is very similar to how the Carolina Hurricanes play. Now Carolina's more smothering and they're not nearly as exciting as Vegas, but who's able to score off the rush a lot. The overall impact, though, of that game that the Carolina Hurricanes have employed since Rod Brind'Amour has become coach is just to get after the opposition, pressure them all over the ice, don't give them time and space, be physical, be heavy, take care of the front of your net, and make sure when you get the opportunity to bury one or two, and you'll win games 2-1. And that's basically what they've been doing. They've been doing it for a long time. They're not a team that you look at and go, yeah, but I get to watch this guy or that guy. They really don't have any major superstars. Aho's a good player. Svechnikov's a good player. Slavin's a good player. Hall's a good player. Stanko, those guys are good players, but they don't have a game breaker. They don't have a big guy out there that you look at and go, like McDavid, say, okay, Connor, go do what you can do. They don't have that. They've got a team that they don't give you any rest. From shift to shift, they don't back up. They had a bad first game, and Rob Brind'Amour talked about it. He said I'm not sure what that was. That wasn't our game for sure. They got back to their game, and I just think the Montreal Canadiens are playing a team that's better than them and plays a style that absolutely suffocates their any chance for speed or attack off the rush.
0: So Elliot Friedman, being in Carolina, was talking yesterday about some of the Canadians using the word cheat.
6: Yeah.
0: But that's just going to lead to danger the other way, isn't it? Or is that, or do you see it that way? Like, that's the only way to do it is if you cheat on the offensive side just to maybe stretch out their defense a little bit to make sure they're worried a little deeper backing up rather than being able to pinch forward.
6: Yeah, it's a plan. I think you would look at, say, Vegas and the first goal in game 4 against Colorado on Stone's goal. Colorado's got pressure on. Colorado's in the zone. And then Stone just sneaks out of the zone, pop fly, picks it up, boom, in, scores. They're going to have to do it that way. But if the puck goes, say, out to the point and you're going out at that point, man, you can't try to poke it by him on the inside and go outside and try to get a breakaway, because that's going to lead to disaster. You're going to be out of the zone. They're going to keep the puck in, and you're going to be you're going to be in trouble. You got to stretch your man out. They didn't do a bad job of that in game three, I think it was, that they started to try to stretch out of the zone, and on their set breakouts, they would take off one guy out of the zone, try to blow out of the zone and try to keep the D backing up so there was some time and space and maybe hit that guy coming underneath that play. But with the Carolina Hurricanes, I think the only thing you can do is when they get the pressure on, and as soon as you see a turnover, as soon as you see that your team might get possession, you can have one guy take off. But if that possession doesn't end up off the boards and out of the zone, and it ends up kept in the zone, then you're asking for trouble. But this situation where they're down 3-1, you got to try to change something, right? You can't keep doing the same thing over and over again because that's not working.
0: Drew Mendes, our NHL analyst here on the Green Zone. Does my attitude seep into the Canadiens locker room? And what I'm saying there, they're hockey players. They know what's going on. Yep. They see it, but everyone's got to keep our confidence. One game ago, got to keep our belief. But is there ever a point in a playoff series where the other team has just sapped your confidence to the point where you're showing up at the rink and you're going, I don't know if we can do it?
6: Well, they were showing the other day, in fact, it was today, they were showing the least amount of shots in a series. And number two on that list is the San Jose Sharks in the 1995 conference semifinals, second round. And it was the Detroit Red Wings. And we had beat the Detroit Red Wings the year before, played Calgary that year, and beat them in double overtime in game seven. And we matched up with Detroit again. And they were a little ticked off from the previous year. So that's the series I've told you. That's the tennis series, we called it, because it was 6-love, 6-2, 6-2, 6-2. So I think that was the score. But we called it the tennis series because they got six every game. And you don't want to admit it. We all felt it coming to the ring. You don't say it. You try to block it out of your head, but you know, because we're not dumb. You know that the other team is just better than you are. And you mentioned belief system, and it's a huge thing to me. Belief systems are huge. That's why coaches get fired and hired, because some coaches can instill a belief system or help bring your belief system to a positive note. Some coaches do the opposite. They get on you and get on you and get on you so you stop believing in yourself and in each other. But I think there's got to be a time in their heart of hearts that they're looking at this thing and going, okay, how the are we going to do this? How can we beat this team? But that doesn't mean that you surrender to it. Sure, those thoughts will creep in your head. Those intrusive thoughts creep in your head for sure. But you've got to do everything to fight it. And that's why you have coaches like Marty St. Louis, who's a brilliant, brilliant guy and really upbeat and positive, to hopefully, you know, fool you for a little bit. Keep fooling them until you get it right. And that's basically what you're going to have to do when you're playing Carolina, is just figure out a way. Get that next one. Just like John Tortorella talked about Jared Bednar talked about Vegas. And they just were able to find a way, he said. They just had that one more play. You got to figure out a way to have that one more play.
0: You were bang on, by the way. It was 6-love, 6-2, 6-2, 6-2.
6: Okay.
0: You were bang on.
6: Thank you.
0: The Sharks is getting swept. Coming up next with the Drew Remenda, the back and forth continues with Bruce Cassidy and Kelly McCrimmon on Kelly still refusing to allow Bruce to interview for jobs. And is Russia going to be a part of the World Cup of Hockey in 2028? I almost want to put it on the board that I'll guarantee that they are now that the IIHF made their ruling today. We'll get into that next on 980 CJME and 650 CKOM.
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0: I'll request Friday here on the Green Zone. That's not the only Stompin' Tom request today, by the way. That's to Mr. Waldner in Swift Current. 1-877-332-8255. Drew Remenda never listens to, he never hears a Stompin' Tom song ever in his hockey days.
1: No. Every freaking day. I don't know where we are.
0: Hello out there. Okay, Drew. We had Kelly McCrimmon say a few weeks ago, talk to Bruce, he understands it. Bruce is on Spittin' Chiclets, and he was like, well, he maybe understands it, but he wasn't too happy.
2: No, it's upsetting.
0: He's upsetting. It's upsetting was the word he used. And then Kelly McCrimmon goes on Overdrive yesterday in Toronto and says something that I couldn't believe.
3: Yeah, I spoke to it last week prior to our series against the Avalanche. I don't have any more to say on it at this time. It's only news because Edmonton leaked it.
0: Edmonton leaking it makes no sense to me at all.
1: Well, it does to me. It does to me because I think Edmonton was trying to put pressure on.
0: But they hadn't told Chris he's out of a job yet. Like, there's no way they wanted that drama. Like, that's why I'm like, how do they leak it before they tell Chris that he and has met with him to tell him he's fired? I have a hard time believing that.
1: I don't, because it was about as clumsily handled a situation as there was. And when you look at some track records with some of the people that are in that organization in Edmonton, they do things rather clumsily.

0: clumsily sometimes. And so that, to me, it doesn't surprise me. I don't. Who else would leak it? Who else would know about it? Vegas wouldn't leak it.
1: Well, Bruce would.
0: I remember you brought that up. There, that is a point. That is a fair point. So I'll concede that. It could be, I think it's one of two parties, without a doubt. But I think Edmonton, wouldn't surprise me if Edmonton did leak it, because they would want to put pressure on Vegas, outside pressure, from a PR standpoint, and which everybody has done, and went, what are you guys doing? And it's very unusual. In fact, I can't ever think of it ever happening except in their minor leagues. I think they did it with an AHL coach, if I remember correctly. But anyway, they were. It might have been Misha Donskoff, to tell you the truth. But anyway, you look at it and go, they could have wanted to put pressure on Vegas, and you know who would go, okay, fine, you can talk to him. But for Bruce, he did bring up something interesting, because they asked him about, well, can't you just resign? And he goes, I can, but the only thing that happened because of the no-compete clause is the fact that all I would happen is I wouldn't get paid. And they still owe him $4.5 million.
1: Yeah. And I still think they need advice or permission, wouldn't they?
0: Yes, 100%.
1: So,
0: yeah, because of the non-compete clause, yep.
1: Yeah. He's sitting there. He's not happy. Yeah, I just don't understand. Like, the Golden Knights won a couple of, like, they have all the, what is, what? I don't get it.
0: For me, it's Pete DeBoer. Pete DeBoer left. They let him go talk to Dallas. Got to Dallas, did very well. Ended up knocking them out of the playoffs 1 year. I think they knocked him out another year. But because Pete was doing so well, I think they looked at that and went, you know what, let's not let that happen again to us. And it's also a division rival in Edmonton. So they're playing rather a ruthless game of, no, we're not going to help you guys out whatsoever.
1: Okay, we have about a minute left, Drew. The IIHF, after Russia's appeal, is now going to go on an event-by-event basis for Russian participation in international hockey. Right when I saw that today, I said, well, Russia's in the 2028 World Cup because it's an NHL-run event.
0: Yep, without a doubt. And you know, they said they'd follow the IIHF guidelines or lead on this. But I do believe you're right, that I think that the NHL Russian players will be back in.
1: Will they be a good team?
0: In goal and a couple of places on defense. And up front, they won't have depth. They've got some star guys, but the star guys are a little older. But Panarin's really the only guy that you look at and go, eh, he's got a little bit younger, still can fire, can go up and down the ice. But I don't think...
1: How old's Kucherov going to be in 2028?
0: Not as old as me, I think, by that time.
1: He'll be 35-ish.
0: Yeah. So. Hey, before we go, quick word. Told them you played for the San Jose Sharks in 08-09. Terrific guy. I was such a... great pleasure to be around all the time. And, you know, truly one of those nice guys off the ice and just a terror on the ice. And you and I have talked about mental health a lot. Folks, if you're struggling, talk to somebody. There's got to be somebody out there for you. There's a lot of avenues professionally for you, but talk to a family member. It's real. Get help. We're all fighting demons. And, geez, you know, take care of each other if you can.
1: Yep.
0: Because Claude was a damn good man with a nice family, and it was just tragic.
1: Drew, well said. Thank you for your time, and we'll talk on Monday.
0: Okay, buddy.
1: That is Drew Remender, our NHL analyst. And yes, check on your people, ladies and gentlemen.
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9: I'm Roman Hainer with your 650 CKOM News Update. A fast-moving wildfire is causing people to flee. An ordered evacuation has been issued by the RM of Shelbrook. It's asking all residents who live 1 mile west and 5 miles east of Shelbrook and who are south of Highway 3 to the RM of Shelbrook border to evacuate immediately. The alert stating that the fire is fast-moving and is urging residents not to delay. If you drive through the 400 block of Geary Crescent this weekend, you'll find charred homes. A fire tore through that area Friday afternoon, completely destroying 4 homes and seriously damaging 2 others. 34 firefighters were deployed and luckily no one was hurt. Work on the East Saskatoon Acadia Water Reservoir and Water Main is over and voluntary water restrictions have been lifted. CKOM weather, Saturday, partly cloudy with a 30% chance of showers, a risk of thunderstorm, and a high of 29. Sunday, cloudy with a 60% chance of showers and a high of 24. That's your 650 CKOM News Update. I'm Roman Hader.
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0: Zone. That is a request from Tice in Keniston when it comes to a little Beer Money by Kipmore on a Friday. I hope you have some extra of that for this weekend. Temperatures into the 30s again today across Saskatchewan, the hot spot in the province, and I believe still in in the province is 34.4 degrees. Island Falls, Saskatchewan, as the temperature will come down and some rains in the forecast. We're getting some texts about some wildfires in the Shelbrook area going, could use a little rain this weekend. Well, it was a big day yesterday in the Canadian Football League. We had the commissioner, Stuart Johnston, here on the Green Zone. Of course, Stu thinks this is a great deal. This is a great deal. The Zone. YouTube, they're in as a partner with the Canadian Football League, and of course they can continue on with a partnership with TSN, though TSN will have fewer games. Those move over to DAZN, a subscription service. League says, yay, a lot of fans are going, do I really have to pay $35 a month to watch Saturday Night Football? Yeah, you do. What does Tom Mayenek think?
1: Breaking down the business of sports with Tom Mayenek.
0: Tom Mayenek, sport business analyst. I'm sure this won't be brought up at all on the sport market this weekend, the new CFL broadcast deal. That's why we have you here today. I'm kidding, Tom, of course. But what do you think overall of this deal when it comes to taking into consideration everything? The new income coming into the league, but also a lot of fans are just saying, I guess I'm going to have to find something else to do on Saturday nights because I'm not subscribing to DAZN.
2: Well, first of all, it will be a big talking point during the sport market. Obviously, so many listeners in Regina and Saskatoon are big fans of the CFL and the Rough Riders in particular. The way I look at this, Jamie, is you first of all look at it from the point of view of the CFL and Stu Johnson as a commissioner. And whenever you're going from approximately $50 million a year to $84 million a year, that's a significant deal over deal change. And that's a really good sign for the Canadian Football League. Secondly, you know, the vast majority of the package continues to be on cable accessible to people without additional subscription. And when it comes to you know, those hardcore fans who will subscribe, maybe there's enough of them to make this a big winner for the CFL. But I think the landscape is going to continue to change. We see what the NFL is going through in terms of, you know, hardcore fans wanting to have access to everything. They've got to have about six or seven different services. So it's not as if the CFL is going into completely unknown territory. I was actually surprised to hear how many, you know, big supporters of the CFL said, well, you know, I'm not paying. I'm not going to be subscribing. I'd love us to be able to compare notes in 2 to 3 years to see how many people have gotten into the habit of, like, Saturday Night Football, those 21 consecutive Saturday nights being a good package. So from the league's point of view, this is an absolute godsend. It is a big deal because so much of the league's business model is built on the television contract. It always has been. It's especially true now. And I do think that critics of it who aren't prepared to pay, you know, more of them will come on board over time. And I also think it's just the reality of doing business is the league, if it is going to expand, if it is going to reach more fans, develop new audiences, and reach a younger audience, they're going to do stuff like this. And you'll be surprised when you look at the demographics. It tends to be the baby boomers and the older fans who are resistant, whereas younger fans are a little bit more dialed in. We'll see the proof in the pudding, but I think this is great news for the CFL. I also love the idea of building the franchise in 21 consecutive Saturday nights beginning 2027, you know, on DAZN. And then although all the headlines were made by TSN and DAZN, the reality is the partnership with YouTube may be long term one of the most important parts of the New Deal, because again of what it does to as a platform bring new fans to the Canadian Football League.
0: So Tom, here's the argument on the other side. Overall, and this is nothing, this is not specific to the TV deal. You're changing the field dimensions in 2027. You're moving the full goalpost back. You're now changing the playoff format to really make the regular season seemingly meaningless, that 8 of 9 teams make the playoffs. Now you're telling these fans, a lot of them who have been your heritage, who are those older generation, oh, you need another $35 a month to watch Saturday Night Football when the Riders are on the road if you can't go to a game. And the fear is that's way too many turnoffs at one off season going into 2027, which will mean less attendance, maybe even less viewership. And that's not good for the Canadian Football League.
2: Well, you're right about that, and there's certainly some element of risk reward here. I do think we're going to need to give this time, and I would say, given his background, there's no way Stu Johnson goes forward with this kind of packaging unless enough focus groups and fan interaction has told him that the business model will only be enhanced as opposed to, hurt by this. I've generally been a critic of leagues that come on too quickly with subscription services, whether it's Apple TV or other options, because I think in some leagues, without TV exposure and access to fans, they stop growing. And so I've typically been critical when that has been the whole offer, but I think there's enough for the hardcore CFL fan, if not the casual CFL fan, that isn't subscription-based, that will have to judge and see what those numbers look like. You know, you bring up such an interesting point, Jamie, about all the things that are happening and whether it's too much too soon. I don't know about you, but we're, last week of May, and I'm not so sure that I've ever seen social media with as much commentary and engagement on the CFL as we've seen this year.
0: Tom, I'm not on that side. I'm on, like, the rule changes. There's some that I go, okay, let's see what happens. Some I'm a fan of, but I'm already on DAZN, so it doesn't matter to me on that thing. And it's good for the league, right? I think it's absolutely healthy. But when you talk about the engagement, they just launched fantasy football. I did 2 drafts that didn't quite go technically well. But I know other fans who are engaged on this new fantasy leagues that they can be, and I think you're bang on. I think the CFL has been moving since COVID. The momentum's been growing and growing, and the revenue keeps climbing and climbing. And that's when I pause and go, why did we have to change all the rules? That's where I'm at.
2: Well, it's interesting, because I think that is such an important observation. Is how much of an activist commissioner Stu Johnson is being. And you and I predicted that when he was first appointed, given his longstanding familiarity with the CFL through his TSN leadership position. But I will say that the health of a league is always dependent on people giving consideration, caring about it enough that they make time for it. And part of the responsibility is putting stuff out there that people want to talk about. And again, when's the last time that people have been talking about expansion in the CFL, and not just to one city, but 2 and potentially 3 cities? That's, navel gazing a little bit. It's spitballing, but it's what makes fans long-term engaged fans, that they care enough that they get excited about potential new twists. And when you look at all the things that are in play, if a few things happen here, including a 10th team, I don't even want to get into you know, beyond that right now, but a 10th team and what that would do, especially if it was in Halifax, I think it just bodes really well for the Canadian Football League. Young fans, and particularly young fans, all fans, but particularly young fans, want to see growth. They want to be associated with something that people care about. And if they keep on showing growth through DAZN subscriptions, through fantasy football engagements, I think a lot of other revenue will come to the table. And the last point I'll make is the CFL is really contingent on its relationship between the league and the Players Association. I've never seen an endorsement that Elamineum made, you know, in the last 24 hours as strong as it. And he basically said, look, this is so big for the players. And hardcore fans really like the idea because that translates into better players over time, better product over time.
0: Tom, we needed to spend a lot of time on this. I wanted to talk a lot more about the Major League Baseball. We were thinking of having you on to talk about Major League Baseball with the bargaining starting, or at least the initial offers. So we only have about 30 seconds on your initial impressions of MLB's original deal, the MLBPA's original deal. I know you'll have more on this on the sport market as well, and we'll have you back probably next week to talk about it. But initial first blush, I'm worried about baseball next year. What about you?
2: The salary cap and the fact that it's like right at the top of the charts for MLB, that obviously is tightening up the MLBPA, which is still the strongest union in sport. It's going to be really critical in my view. It always is, but really critical to avoid a lockout. Baseball has never been able to afford it. It's always taken time to bounce back from it. It's eventually got there. But that's the risk that you have, is at one of the more popular global moments in your history, you're considering losing games.
0: Well, Tom, I know you'll have a lot more coming up on the sport market this weekend. Thanks so much for your time.
2: Hey, all the best, Jamie. Right back at you. Always a pleasure to be on the Green Zone.
0: And, of course, you can hear the sport market Saturday evenings right here on 980 CJME and 650 CKOM.
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0: Us from Dave. He says, hey, shout out Friday. All requests respect to our farmers, little John Deere Green on a Friday. 1-877-332-8255. It is all requests Friday. You pick the tunes. No locker today or Monday. So I'm all by myself. Lonely. Although a lot less Vegas hate rage going on right now. Like, I'm no fan of the Vegas Golden Knights. And I want the Carolina Hurricanes to sweep them in four games. But little Locker's a little emotional when it came to the Vegas Golden Knights. Coming up here on the Green Zone, Marc-Olivier Briette, the former Rough Rider and Montreal Alouette, with a look-see at the Als in our continuing coverage of our CFL preview tour with a stop in Montreal coming up.
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1: From the National Newsroom of the Canadian Press, I'm David Augustine. The federal government is facing pressure to explain how recent policy changes will affect Canada's progress toward its 2030 greenhouse gas emissions target under the Paris Climate Agreement. Climate groups and government modeling suggest Canada is off track to meet its emissions goals even before accounting for recent energy-related announcements involving Alberta. Environment Minister Julie DeBrusson defended the government's climate record, pointing to new methane regulations. Bloc Québécois MP Patrick Bonin questioned the impact of what he called climate policy backsliding. Immigration lawyers are suggesting the use of technology like artificial intelligence to review visa applications is contributing to a major spike in federal court challenges.
2: The number of immigration cases being brought to the court has exploded in recent years, climbing from about 6,400 in 2020 to more than 28,000 last year. Lawyers who spoke to the Canadian Press say they're seeing more boilerplate language in refusal letters since the Immigration Department began to use tech tools to clear its backlog. They say that some reasons the department has offered for rejecting immigration applications suggest immigration officers aren't looking at all the evidence. Immigration Minister Lena Diab's spokesperson says the caseload spike can't be attributed to any single factor, and the increase in numbers of people looking to come to Canada will lead to more refusals. John Kennedy, The Canadian Press.
1: Some 55,000 members of the Canadian Union of Postal Workers are wrapping up voting today on a tentative five-year contract with Canada Post after more than 2 years of labor disputes. The proposed deal includes wage increases of 6.5% and 3% in the first 2 years, with results expected Monday. Workers are also voting on a strike mandate in case the agreement is rejected, though strikes and lockouts are paused during ratification. In entertainment, a hit hockey romance and a groundbreaking Inuk comedy face off for top honors at tonight's Canadian Screen Awards.
3: The comedy series North of North leads with 20 nominations, while the drama Heated Rivalry follows closely with 18. Despite the competition, North of North co-creator Stacey Agluk says both teams are celebrating each other's success. And both shows are global hits, too, with the comedy cracking Netflix's top 10 in 27 countries with a perfect Rotten Tomatoes score, while the book-based drama secured awards this year from Peabody and GLAAD. The event tonight will cover directing, writing, and supporting roles, while the major categories are set to air Sunday on CBC, CTV, and Global, hosted by Andrew Fung. Rob Westgate, The Canadian Press.
1: And the cost of hosting the FIFA World Cup matches in Vancouver has risen again, with total expenses now estimated up to $729 million, nearly triple the 2022 projection. The province says costs have increased due to evolving FIFA requirements and other uncertainties, though federal funding is helping offset some expenses. Officials estimate net hosting costs could fall between $90 million and $114 million after revenues and government contributions are included. This is the Canadian Press. In sports, the Montreal Canadiens bowed out of the Eastern Conference Final in five games with a 6-1 loss to the Carolina Hurricanes. Canadiens defenseman Lane Hudson reflected on a successful season that ended in disappointment for a young group on the upswing.
4: Lots of lessons we learned, lots to be proud of. You know, I have no doubt that we'll be back in this situation again. It's a lot that happened, but proud of the group. You know, look forward to starting the journey again.
1: Carolina will face Mitch Marner and the Vegas Golden Knights in the Stanley Cup Final beginning Tuesday. The Toronto Blue Jays finally got back to 500 with a 6-5 come-from-behind victory over the Baltimore Orioles last night. The Jays will be going for a fifth straight win tonight when they send right-hander Treya Savage to the hill to face the Orioles in the third set of their four-game series. Right-hander Brandon Young will start for the Orioles. And Bayern Munich star Alphonso Davies is among the 26 players who will represent Canada at the FIFA World Cup this summer. Head coach Jesse Marsh unveiled his roster following a training camp in Charlotte, North Carolina. From the Canadian Press, I'm David Augustine.
5: I'm Roman Hader with your 650 CKOM News Update. A fast-moving wildfire is causing people to flee. An ordered evacuation has been issued by the RM of Shelbrooke. It's asking all residents who live 1 mile west and 5 miles east of Shelbrooke and who are south of Highway 3 to the RM of Shelbrooke border to evacuate immediately. The alert stating that the fire is fast-moving and is urging residents not to delay. If you drive through the 400 block of Geary Crescent this weekend, you'll find charred homes. A fire tore through that area Friday afternoon, completely destroying four homes and seriously damaging two others. 34 firefighters were deployed, and luckily no one was hurt. Work on the East Saskatoon Acadia Water Reservoir and water main is over, and voluntary water restrictions have been lifted. CKOM weather, Saturday partly cloudy with a 30% chance of showers, a risk of thunderstorm, and a high of 29. Sunday cloudy with a 60% chance of showers and a high of 24. That's your 650 CKOM News Update. I'm Roman Hader.
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0: Friday, Jamie and I with you. No locker today. But right now, we're going to continue our CFL preview series next week. By this time, we'll already have a game in the books. And getting ready for game number two in week one of the CFL season. The former Rough Rider and Alouette, Marc-Olivier Briette, joining us for a preview of the Owls. They play their final preseason game, Marco, in less than about an hour. How many jobs need to be won tonight for the Alouettes, or is everything pretty well written in ink on that depth chart?
1: Well, you know, I think there's limited spots available for some of these guys, but sometimes, you know, in a game like this, you can put up a performance that's just undeniable, and you force the team's hand to keep you around in some way or another, whether that's a practice roster spot or maybe they stash you on the injured list for a couple of weeks. But still some opportunities out there, but you got to think the Alouettes are pretty set on both sides of the football.
0: That first preseason game, that was heart attack worthy when you see Davis Alexander have to leave the game. Is his health history maybe the biggest question mark for the Alouettes season, is if he can stay healthy?
1: I absolutely think so. I mean, we saw last season what happened when Davis Alexander was on the field versus what happened when he was not in the lineup. And those are two completely different football teams. Now, the Alouettes did deal with some injuries across the board, but it's no secret that to have success in the CFL, you have to have a good guy under center. And I think Davis Alexander is that guy in Montreal. They have made a commitment to him long-term, but now the question is, can he stay healthy? Can he be on the field leading this football team?
0: I like his swagger. I know Davis referenced last year, maybe some people don't like me, whatever. But do you think he has what it takes to be one of the faces of this franchise? We know Nathan Rourke in BC, but do you think Davis Alexander has what it takes to be an absolute star for a generation of CFL fans and Alouette fans?
1: You know, it's tough to say because it's such a small sample size. And I wish that I had the opportunity to see him play more snaps to date, but the potential is definitely there. And I can tell you that even before he ever got moved to that starting position and earned the number one spot here in Montreal, when he was on the practice roster, we had discussions with Danny Maciocha in the front office of the Montreal Alouettes, who said, this is our guy. And we'd watch him out there during warm-up. You know, he wasn't going to be playing the game, but he was out there slinging it. And you take a look at him, and he's not a physically imposing quarterback. He doesn't jump out at you when you look at him. But when he straps on the pads and puts on that helmet, he's a gamer. And I think he makes the players around him better. And he's the type of guy that they're going to follow. And he can be a tremendous leader for this organization.
0: Of course, over the offseason, when we do a preview of the Alouettes, you have to mention the retirement of Marc-Antoine Ducroix, who's now on the flag football team for the national side. Darnell Sankey moves off to the BC Lions, but they did bring in Micah Awe. How does this Alouettes defense look with some departures, but also some new faces?
1: Well, you know, you just mentioned two spots that I think are up for grabs. I think at that middle linebacker spot, you're going to have an open competition between Awe and Jeffrey Conte Arku, who kind of had a breakout season last year in a limited role. We saw him play in a lot of packages where the Alouettes were bringing on an extra linebacker, taking off a defensive lineman, and he made a lot of impact plays and earned himself an opportunity to be in the conversation when it came to starting defense for the 2026 season. And then at that free safety spot, I think that's where the real question mark is. You know, we saw the productivity out of Ducroix. I think that retirement caught a lot of people off guard and got the Alouettes scrambling as to what their plan was for the succession after Ducroix left. And so I think it's a three-way competition right now. Arthur Hamlin, who's got a little bit more experience than some of the other guys, but Nate Beauchemin, who had some injuries last year, is a former first-round pick, had a great career at the University of Calgary at the U Sports level. He'll get the opportunity to start at that spot tonight. And then you have Jonathan Sutherland, former Penn State Nittany Lion, had an impact play last week with a fumble, a forced fumble. So I think those three guys all have an opportunity, and it'll be interesting to see tonight if any of them can separate themselves from the pack moving into week one against the Ticats next Thursday night.
0: Offensively for the Montreal Alouettes, I know Austin Mack is gone. They bring in Jarris Stearns. I still think it's a fantastically talented receiving core that Davis Alexander will be slinging it to, especially with one of my favorite receivers, Tyson Philpott, getting down the field. But I think the biggest change is who's calling the plays, as Anthony Calvillo has been given that task. Jason Moss taking over head coach OC a few years ago, but now just settling on head coach Anthony Calvillo, play caller. What impact will that actually have with AC taking over play calling?
1: Well, I think, you know, the fact that the two of them have spent so much time together, and that's a bonus for this organization, the continuity that they've had within that coaching staff. Jason Moss and Anthony Calvillo have worked together for a long time. They know what works with the personnel that they have, and now the play calling is being handed over to AC. We can have opportunity to put his spin on it, but I don't think we're going to see anything that's going to deviate very much from what we saw in years prior when Jason Moss had his hands in the play calling. So I don't expect any radical changes, but at the same time, it'll be nice to see Calvillo, who's played the game for so long, had so much success on the field as a player, how he develops that feel during a football game and what kind of adjustments he can make in the play calling. But I don't expect a complete overhaul and a completely different looking offense than what we've seen in years prior.
0: Marc-Olivier Briette, analyst of the Montreal Alouettes, former Rider as well, here on the Green Zone. What do you think of the parity out east and the balance of power heading into the regular season next week, and where the Alouettes stack up against Chad Kelly's return for the Argos, and of course the Ottawa Red Blacks, big money this offseason, and the guys who finished on top of the division but lost in the final, the Hamilton Tiger Cats?
1: It's going to be interesting to see how this plays out. You know, if I had to pick before the regular season gets started, I think Thursday night's matchup is going to be a preview between the one and the first place and second place team in the East. Now, obviously, Ottawa has improved their roster. They brought in a lot of talent. They brought in a new coach in Ryan Dinwiddie, who I think caught a lot of people by surprise over the offseason by jumping ship from Toronto to Ottawa. But you always have that wild card of Chad Kelly in Toronto. He's a very talented player who has the ability to take over a football game and go out there and get some wins for the struggling Argonauts. But if you're asking for my prediction right now before this season gets started, I've got Montreal at one, Hamilton at two, Ottawa at three, and Toronto at four.
0: Oh, well, Mark, you've been there, you've been at camps, and then you played the final preseason game, and then you wait. What's that wait like for these guys with cut down day tomorrow?
1: Yeah, for those guys who are on the bubble, it's nerve-wracking. You know, and as much as sometimes, as well as you played during camp, as well as you played during the preseason, it's just not the right timing. You know, they might have some depth at the position that you play, and it might not work out for you. But I don't think these guys should lose sight of the fact that this is a long football season. And when guys get injured and the team is looking to bring someone in, they always want to bring someone in who might have a bit of a head start, because they may have to get on the field, you know, with only one or two practices under their belt. So if they can impress here in the preseason, it doesn't necessarily mean it's the end of their journey if they get released going into next week. A lot of guys stay ready and might have the opportunity to get a crack at the roster a little later down the road.
0: Marco, before we let you go, and I know you got a game coming up in about 45 minutes, but the future of the CFL is pretty bright with some big money coming in on a new rights deal, and a 10th team gets brought up. I know you're a Montreal guy, played for the Caravan, but what do you think about Quebec City as a 10th franchise market? Would it work, or is that too much of a Laval town?
1: You know what? Having played in that stadium against the Rouge et Or, and being a little bit aware of what goes on behind closed doors and kind of who controls what in Quebec City, I'd be very surprised if that 10th franchise ends up over there. But if it does, that would be fantastic. I think it would be a testament to the growth of football in the province of Quebec at the amateur level, the quality of the guys who are coming out of the university ranks, the investments that have been made in those programs like the University of Montreal, like Laval. And so if it were to be Quebec City to be the 10th franchise, I think that would be fantastic for not only football in Quebec, but football across Canada.
0: Well, Mark Olivia, thanks so much for your time. Have a great show tonight as the Owls take on the Red Blacks.
1: All right, appreciate it, and we'll see you guys at some point during the year.
0: Absolutely. That's Mark Olivia Briette, analyst of the Montreal Alouettes, on an Alouettes preview. Getting into the season, they are on the air in about 45 minutes. It's on TSN tonight, by the way. That's the game, Ottawa and Montreal, with the new starting quarterback of the Ottawa Red Blacks. If you missed it yesterday, Jake Mayer has taken Drew Brown's job in Ottawa. That's interesting. That is interesting. I watched Drew Brown's news conference yesterday. That's Mark Olivier Briette, analyst of the Montreal Alouettes, on an Alouettes preview. Getting into the season, they are on the air in about 45 minutes. It's on TSN tonight, by the way. That's the game, Ottawa and Montreal, with the new starting quarterback of the Ottawa Red Blacks. If you missed it yesterday, Jake Mayer has taken Drew Brown's job in Ottawa. That's interesting. That is interesting. I watched Drew Brown's news conference yesterday, listened to it.

0: But you can say all the right things, but body language, it's hard to hide. And of course, he's got to feel burned. He went there. He got some great money, his starting money. He was, hey, you're the guy. He was injured a lot last year. He didn't really get the opportunity. But here comes Jake Mayer. He's running the offense well. We saw him in Saskatchewan last year backing up Trevor Harris. Now he's the starter in Ottawa. Who's going to be the backup to Trevor Harris? Well, I guess we find out tomorrow as the Riders make their final cuts. We heard from Mark Mueller on what it will take, what qualities they are going to look for on who should be Trevor Harris's number two. You'll hear what the offensive coordinator said next on 980 CJME and 650 CKOM.
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2: They say the hotter rock and roll is the
3: Jamie and I with you on this Friday afternoon. All requests Friday, 1-877-332-8255. Also, coming up after 4:35, I'm going to steal this from Evan Bray. I'll give it back to him on Monday. A full hour of open line for you. I have a whole list of topics that we've barely touched on this week that are big sports stories. When it comes to MLB negotiations and the NBA, and hey, CFL cutdown day tomorrow. I know we've talked a lot about that. The CFL rights deal, your reaction, you slept on it. What do you think? Anti-tanking in the NBA, should we just get rid of lotteries? We have a lot to discuss over the last week of sports. So we're going to open up the fan line, 1-877-332-8255 to you. It's your show for the next hour after the 4:30 news. Corey Mace, will they keep four quarterbacks like they did last year?
4: Yeah, I mean, it's a potential. You know, we got to sit down and, hammer through all the stuff, this afternoon after we get through the meetings. You'd like to say, yeah, of course, just because it's just what it's been, but... you can't promise anything, man, in this. We'll always just make the best decision for the team.
3: Yeah, they have to put it all on the board and see what fits. So what does Mark Mueller look for, the offensive coordinator, for what's going to be the difference on who is backup to Trevor Harris?
5: Yeah, so first off, you want people to believe in him. You want the offense to look at him and believe that he can lead them down the field to score and lead the whole team to win. That's the first thing. And then the second thing is, you need a guy that can operate the offense the way it's supposed to be operated. Have his eyes in the right spot, trust the receivers, trust the protection, know whether protections are bad, things like that. And since we've been here, we've had the discussion with these guys. Before you can be the starting quarterback, you have to be a really good backup quarterback. And to be a really good backup quarterback, you have to be able to function the offense with very low reps once the season starts. Because, I mean, realistically, Trevor gets all the reps that are, our offense moving forward. So, you have to stay locked in. You got to be able to be a professional and learn and continue to learn while not really getting the live bullets that you're used to getting as the starter.
3: Cutdown day is tomorrow. I'm expecting to see Jack Cohn and Braden Shager and Tommy Stevens. Like, I think they'll go four. But we'll find out tomorrow for cutdown day for the Saskatchewan Rough Riders.
1: 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The Green Zone with Jamie and Locker. 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
10: 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One of Canada's top 20 most livable cities. 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
18: I'm Roman Hader with your 650 CKOM news update. A fast-moving wildfire is causing people to flee. An ordered evacuation has been issued by the RM of Shelbrooke. It's asking all residents who live 1 mile west and 5 miles east of Shelbrooke and who are south of Highway 3 to the RM of Shelbrooke border to evacuate immediately. The alert stating that the fire is fast-moving and is urging residents not to delay. If you drive through the 400 block of Geary Crescent this weekend, you'll find charred homes. A fire tore through that area Friday afternoon, completely destroying 4 homes and seriously damaging 2 others. 34 firefighters were deployed and luckily no one was hurt. Work on the East Saskatoon Acadia Water Reservoir and Water Main is over and voluntary water restrictions have been lifted. CKOM weather, Saturday partly cloudy with a 30% chance of showers, a risk of thunderstorm, and a high of 29. Sunday cloudy with a 60% chance of showers and a high of 24. That's your 650 CKOM news update. I'm Roman Hader.
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10: Congratulations to the city of Warman, recognized as one of Canada's top 20 most livable cities. And Warman has been ranked number one against all other Canadian cities in safety. 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One of Canada's top 20 most livable cities. Number one against all other Canadian cities in safety. It's why people love to call Warman home.
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0: I'm Jamie Nye. This is The Green Zone on a Friday afternoon. It's all Request Friday as well. So if you have a tune you want to hear, send it in. We'll play it for you. 1-877-332-8255. So, it's been a week in sports. I have a long list of topics I've barely touched on this week that could have huge ramifications in the world of sports for not only months, but years to come. But the biggest story of the week, and it happened yesterday, with the reaction we have this week, is the new broadcast deal in the Canadian Football League. It is a new deal that brings in revenue, as you've been hearing, about $50 million per year to the league, to about $83, $84 million per year. As I said yesterday with Dave Naylor, if you do the quick math, it's almost $1 million a game that TSN and DAZN are agreeing to pay for the Canadian Football League. That means more money for investment in the league, more money for the players. And if you saw the players' statement yesterday, and as Tom Mayenek told us earlier, have you ever seen an endorsement of a league from a players' association like you did yesterday from the Canadian Football League Players Association? They might have bought Stu dinner last night. They were so happy with this deal. And Dave Naylor, our CFL insider who was on with us yesterday, quick math, you can see a salary cap per team of $7.5 million. Where was it a few years ago? 4.8? That is huge growth for a league. When you're looking at a 70% jump in a salary cap, this means the CFL is healthy. That's what I read yesterday. The CFL is healthy. However, I'm interested, as we open up the fan line to you, we're going to have a full hour of open lines starting right now. 1-877-332-8255. And if it's not CFL, you want to talk hockey, you're a Montreal Canadiens fan, you want to yell at me because I've just completely told your team they're done. Maybe they win tonight, but come on. Three in a row against these Carolina Hurricanes, I say not a chance. Maybe you want to talk about who should be the backup quarterback for the Saskatchewan Roughriders. You have MLB negotiations going on. I'll get into that a little bit later. But maybe you want to get in on that right now. The NBA? Is SGA intentionally flopping? And some of their anti-tanking rules? I think we should just get rid of lotteries now with the NBA's anti-tanking rules. And the sham of Toronto winning the National Hockey League draft lottery. But already, some reaction to yesterday's TV deal. 1-877-332-8255. That's the fan line. It's open to you right now if you want to give a call here to the Green Zone. And Trevor says something I have brought up a few times. He says, I hate it even more today. In addition to all the stupid rule changes, I'm just going to enjoy the 2026 season with our season tickets, and then we're probably gone forever starting 2027. And I've seen that. And I've heard that. That concerns me. And that should put the fear into Stuart Johnston and the Canadian Football League. Yes, you're getting a nice payday right now, but what will the league look like in the stands next year and the year after? Or should we just call their bluff? People like Trevor, should we just call their bluff and say, are you? The Grey Cup's in Saskatchewan next year. You get front-of-the-line tickets for the Grey Cup if you have season tickets. The Riders usually see an increase that year of season tickets because they get front-of-the-line access guaranteed their spot at the Grey Cup. And the Rough Riders, if you have not yet noticed, are a pretty darn good football team under the direction of Corey Mace that just won a Grey Cup and look to be a team that will be contenders for a bit under Corey Mace as the head coach. But he actually going to leave? And I went on a little bit of a rant on this yesterday. I don't understand it. They changed the rules. I'm not going to watch. In my group chat, I've had fans also say that with my friend group. This league's losing it, man. They've lost me. I'm like, really? Are they? You haven't even seen what the new rules look like yet. You haven't even watched a game under the new rules. And is the 55-yard line that important that you would help cause the death of the Canadian Football League? Like, that's a bandwagon I will never jump on. We're done. Let's get on this bandwagon. We're never going to watch again. Can't do it. I'm sorry. I grew up at Mosaic Stadium, Taylor Field. Grew up there. It was an exciting day when my mom dropped me and my best friend off when we had season tickets and we'd run around the stands and pick up yellow footballs from Mayor Pat Fiacco slinging them off the slingshot machine. He, of course, wasn't the mayor at the time when he was doing that, by the way. Although he should have kept doing it after he became the mayor. I can't ever get there. I'll never get to a place where I'm like, I'm not going to a Rider game. I'll never get there. It's three downs. It's a wide field. It's motion. It's all the things Stuart Johnston says. And you can accuse me of being a puppet for the Canadian Football League, whatever. But I've grown up in it, and I know a lot of you have too. But not having Rough Rider football because of a 55-yard line seems a step too far. I get not getting to zone because you can't afford it. I'll give you that one. That's fine. But I have brought this topic up to you. Is it too much too quick? 2027 is? And Trevor, that's probably why you're out. Is going to be drastically different from 2026. David in Melfort, you've slept on it. What are you thinking when it comes to the CFL deal?
1: Well, I still think that's a great deal for the players as of right now. But my concern is, if you think about it, okay, they're going to get, everybody's saying they're going to get an extra, from 50 to 83 million, even if them are the correct numbers. So that's about $4 million a team, which if you divide that by 10 home games, that's about $400,000 a game, a home game. Now, with all the people saying they're up, they're fed up with it, and they aren't they're done after this year and all that kind of stuff, how many fans do you think it'll take to equal $400,000 per game, So they may be getting more revenue on the TV, but if they're losing it in the revenue for tickets, for merchandise, for beer, for concessions in the crowd, are they really any further ahead? And who wants to play football in front of 10,000 people or whatever it may be, just like the UFL plays now with the empty stadium? That as well as I do, Jamie, the last three or four years, even the last three or four years, like I say, Mosaic, more time, probably 70% of the games, that stadium is closer to half full than it is full. And I don't see it getting any better with going forward with all the people ticked off. So, revenue fine. They may be getting it to one place, but they're kind of stealing from Peter to pay Paul, or however the saying goes,
0: Then that's just it, David. And the CFL... What they're hoping for is that those fans are bluffing. That's their hope. That you're there, your first initial reaction is ticked off and angry, but how many people, like, they'll talk to Craig Reynolds. Craig, how many people have actually said, no, I'm not renewing? But next year's the one that's going to tell it more than this year. Because next year is when they go to 100 yards and 15-yard end zones rather than 110 and 20-yard end zones. That's when they lop 30 yards off the field. Sorry, 20 yards off the field. They said there'd be no math. And move the field goal post to the back. Right? We're seeing the play clock now, and really the CFL play clock, it's actually, I think it's clicking along pretty good, to be quite honest, from preseason games. So David asked a question. Quick math. They've increased about $30 million a season. To lose that revenue in gate revenue, what are we saying an average ticket price is? Average. Like at a Rider game, is it $75 average? Lower end is $25, though. And in other markets, it's cheaper than that. Should we get a $50? Can we agree on $50? Across the board, across the Canadian Football League. So 600,000 less seats sold per season would be counterbalance. I don't see that happening. So divide that by the 81-game regular season. 7,500 per game less. So going from 24,000 at Mosaic to 17. Again, I'm not seeing that math. This is a sign the league is healthier. But you are the ones who pay the money. 1-877-332-8255. Are you with David? Do you think this is too much, too quick? They're going to turn way too many people off, and it's going to come back to bite them? Or are you over here with me saying this is an overreaction? Everybody chill. The CFL is going, this might make the CFL stronger than ever, not weaker. 1-877-332-8255. It's open line time here on the Green Zone. 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
2: 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Well,

0: Jamie and I with you here on a Friday edition of the Green Zone. We got a full hour now, a next half hour of open line for you. 1-877-332-8255. Of course, the CFL has taken over. I said it was the biggest story of the week, and the reaction on the text line would tell you that as well. But Drew in Rollo, your thought on the debate on good, bad, or otherwise with more revenue coming in, but a lot of changes to the Canadian Football League.
1: Well, everybody wants a 10th team. Everybody wants the CFL to, quote-unquote, stop being the butt of all jokes when it comes to a league, but everybody doesn't want to pay for it. It costs money in order to do things, and with this deal, you have now just made it more enticing to anybody that wants to come in and perhaps put in another team. Like, the NFL isn't where it is because it wasn't ready for growth, or it wasn't going out to try and do different things. They've made just as many changes as the CFL has. It's just that they have a rabid fan base in the United States that don't mind spending their money when they have to. We're just spoiled up here.
0: And fair comment, Drew. The spoiled word hasn't even been one that's crossed my mind on that. But it does kind of, yeah. It feels like you've had one broadcaster, you've had one area, you just need that TSN thing, and that's all you need to watch the CFL. That's not how it works everywhere else. And it wasn't making the league a lot more money that year over year over year. Now, some competition, it'll be good. And what Drew said, appealing to potentially a 10th team, which would help the schedule maker so the Riders don't have a bye week this week and next week ahead of a week two. They actually have the Grey Cup champion unveil a banner on week one and have five games this week instead of four or three next week. Is it coming together for you yet?
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1: From the National Newsroom of the Canadian Press, I'm David Augustine. Canadians have claimed more than $122 million in federal electric vehicle rebates since the program returned in February. Transport Canada says more than 24,000 claims have been recorded, with billions still available in funding. But auto dealers say many businesses are still waiting to be reimbursed for discounts already given to customers. Some claims have reportedly been rejected because of paperwork errors, and dealers want a review process. The federal government says valid claims continue to be processed and paid. Immigration lawyers say the use of AI and other technology in visa processing may be contributing to a sharp rise in federal court challenges of immigration decisions. The number of immigration cases brought to court increased from about 6,400 in 2020 to more than 28,000 in 2025. A spokesperson for Immigration Minister Lena Diab says the increase reflects multiple factors, adding that AI tools only assist with reviews, while human officers make all final decisions. Ottawa's fighter jet review could open the door for Canada to help build warplanes for Ukraine. Swedish defense company Saab says Canada could become a production and export site for Gripen fighter jets if the federal government chooses its aircraft over the U.S.-made F-35. Saab executive Andres Karp says some Canadian-built Gripens could ultimately be delivered to Ukraine under a European support program.
2: The drone war, which is terrible, that is in this stage of the war. The fighters should, Ukraine had more modern fighters, I think the war could have looked differently right now.
1: The comments come days after Ottawa announced negotiations with Saab to purchase globalized surveillance aircraft. The city of Montreal is asking residents to conserve water for the next several weeks while emergency repairs are made to three major aqueduct conduits. Officials are urging people to reduce lawn watering, avoid outdoor cleaning, and limit overall water use, especially as festival season begins. The city will also scale back activities such as street washing, hydrant testing, and some decorative fountains. Infrastructure Committee member Alan D'Souza says the work is aimed at preventing major water main failures like the downtown break in 2024. And Calgary and communities to its west are preparing for rising river waters over the weekend. A melting snowpack and forecasted rains are expected to lift the Bow River and other streams to higher levels than normal. For example, Banff is putting flood barriers in place just in case. Alex Kwan is a public information officer with the Calgary Fire Department, and he says there are full-sized trees being pushed along the river.
3: Our aquatic rescuers just finished up their training. We have a new group of water rescuers, so they're doing their evolutions, but they experienced very, very fast-moving water, very cold conditions.
1: Kwan says crews were investigating one area in southeast Calgary on Friday afternoon to see if someone in the water needed aid. This is the Canadian Press. In sports, the Montreal Canadiens bowed out of the Eastern Conference Final in five games with a 6-1 loss to the Carolina Hurricanes. Canadiens captain Nick Suzuki says his team couldn't find a way past a well-drilled and battle-tested opponent.
4: Tried a lot of different things, and they bring a lot of pressure, and sometimes you think pressure's there and it's not, and you lose pucks and throw pucks away. And I thought we did a lot of good things, just wasn't able to generate enough offense.
1: Canada's Stanley Cup drought now stands at 32 seasons. Montreal was the last Canadian team to host hockey's Holy Grail all the way back in 1993. And Michael Pezzetta scored at 14:53 of overtime to lift the visiting Toronto Marlies to a 2-1 win over the Wilkes-Barre Scranton Penguins to grab a 2-0 lead in the best-of-seven American Hockey League Eastern Conference Final. Alex Nylander also scored for the Marlies, who will host Game 3 on Monday, needing two wins to advance to the Calder Cup Championship Series. From the Canadian Press, I'm David Augustine.
5: I'm Roman Hader with your 650 CKOM News Update. A fast-moving wildfire is causing people to flee. An ordered evacuation has been issued by the RM of Shelbrook. It's asking all residents who live 1 mile west and 5 miles east of Shelbrook and who are south of Highway 3 to the RM of Shelbrook border to evacuate immediately. The alert stating that the fire is fast-moving and is urging residents not to delay. If you drive through the 400 block of Geary Crescent this weekend, you'll find charred homes. A fire tore through that area Friday afternoon, completely destroying four homes and seriously damaging two others. 34 firefighters were deployed, and luckily no one was hurt. Work on the East Saskatoon Acadia Water Reservoir and water main is over, and voluntary water restrictions have been lifted. CKOM weather, Saturday, partly cloudy with a 30% chance of showers, a risk of thunderstorm, and a high of 29. Sunday, cloudy with a 60% chance of showers and a high of 24. That's your 650 CKOM News Update. I'm Roman Hader.
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6: How about ticks? I haven't yet to see one, and I'm surprised. I mentioned we had the grandkids over the weekend, 5 and 2 years old. So we were running in the grass. We were playing in the grass. We were chasing. I told you we found a snake, chased it to a bush. I mean, all of this around the leaves of trees. So we get back from the park, from playing outside. We have to do the quick tick check without really telling them what we're doing. You don't want them freaking out. So you're just kind of like checking to make sure. Yeah. Okay. Everything looked good. Never did see a tick. However, when I started talking on the show this morning about the fact that we have a tick expert joining us momentarily, the number of texts that started coming through saying, wow, the ticks are terrible. Some pictures with people who walk through the tall grass and are just covered in wood ticks. And don't forget, they're found in parks, fields, backyards, tall grass, trees, you name it. We've got a guest here who can talk ticks better than many. Dr. Janet Sperling is an entomologist and president of the Canadian Lyme Disease Foundation. I'm happy to say we have connected with Dr. Janet Sperling by phone from her office in Edmonton. Thank you so much for giving us some time today.
7: Oh, it's my pleasure.
6: Tick season is here. Does it have to be when the temperature warms up? What do you consider tick season?
7: Yeah, well, tick season depends partly on the type of tick that we're talking about. Mm. So when we're talking about ticks in Saskatchewan, mostly we're talking about wood ticks. And so that's kind of nice that sort of June is the high point here. So if we were talking about Lyme disease ticks, I'd be talking about spring, where maybe they came up on our migratory bird, or maybe in the fall. But let's focus on the wood tick right now, the one that people are getting just, you know, hundreds, even thousands of wood ticks crawling all over their legs.
6: So maybe before we even jump into that, how many different types of ticks do we have in Saskatchewan?
7: A whole lot. And I'm going to say at least 12. And most of them are going to be found on wildlife. And so we're not going to run into them very often. And so if you're a hunter, of course it's going to be different. And if you're a trapper, you're going to run into some really interesting ticks. So I would say, certainly as an entomologist, trappers and veterinarians send me the most interesting ticks. Mm. And the most exciting and sort of dramatic ticks come from BC. So you've got a lot of things to recommend Saskatchewan, but I would say you don't have a huge number of really wicked ticks, which is nice.
6: What are Lone Star ticks?
7: Yeah, Lone Star ticks come up on the migratory birds. They're a nasty little tick. I don't think you would expect to get more than one or two a year in Saskatchewan. Hopefully, you're never actually going to run into them.
6: Okay.
7: But if you go down in, like, the east coast of the U.S., they can end up being an extremely important tick, and it can cause that alpha-gal syndrome. And that's terrible because that means you can't eat red meat. Mm. And I can't think of much worse than a barbecue in Saskatchewan than, you know, not being able to have red meat.
6: Right. We don't want that. Okay. So let's get back to the predominant ones that we are seeing. And again, thank you. Thank you to the creepy crawly pictures we've had, because the number of people that are sending us pictures this morning with not just one, Dr. Sperling, but like many ticks on their arms, on their pants, tells me they are out in full force already.
7: Oh, absolutely. And I have some horror stories from friends who have cottages in Saskatchewan. And they said when they were growing up, they never had a tick. You know, it was something they knew there was such a thing, but they never ran into it. And now when they go out to the cottage, they have to take a pair of tweezers with them and then even pull ticks out of the seams of their jeans. So when you get a bad tick season in Saskatchewan, it's a bad season.
6: So, you know, it's interesting that you just say that you were talking with people that said years ago they don't remember ticks to the same degree that we have them now. I have a text here from Sheldon, who texts in regularly to our program from Estevan, and essentially he's saying that. He said, when you have your tick expert on the show, can you ask, have they gotten worse? Because it didn't feel like we had them in the droves that they are now.
7: Absolutely. Absolutely. And that when I talk to entomologists who have been entomologists for many decades, they just said it's astonishing how fast they managed to really build up these massive populations.
6: So is there anything that is contributing to the growth of the population of ticks right now?
7: Sure. I would say one of the first things is we used to have fewer deer. Don't you think that if you had a farm and a deer walked across your farm, you probably shot it and ate it? So we had much sort of smaller farms. There was a lot more control of the farmers just kind of eating the deer that came past. So I think things have changed. You know, we've got now the farms are more spread out. They're bigger farms. We're tolerating deer in cities. Certainly I can tell you, deer and coyotes in the city where I live, it's just utterly commonplace, where it used to be pretty unusual.
6: And so ticks, to your point, ticks, this is not just a rural Saskatchewan thing. Ticks can be found anywhere, obviously, and any of the parks where they maybe go out and do some spraying for mosquitoes, that does nothing for ticks.
7: Correct. It's a sad thing that ticks are just basically little tanks. And so I can tell you the astonishing thing about a tick. If you send me a tick, often people will say, oh, I think it's dead. I'm sorry. I'm sending you a dead tick. And all I have to do is open up the little baggie and breathe on it. And the carbon dioxide in my breath and the warmth is enough for that tick to wake up and start swinging its arms around. So they are tanks. They can live a long time, especially these dermacentra ticks, the wood ticks. They're really tough, and it's really hard to kill them.
6: We're chatting wood ticks today with Dr. Janet Sperling, who's an entomologist, president of the Canadian Lyme Disease Foundation. So let's talk about it from a Lyme disease, because there is a serious side to this, obviously. How common is it that humans, and let's talk about Saskatchewan, come into contact with a tick and it results in Lyme disease?
7: Yeah, much less often than in Ontario and Quebec. They have a much bigger problem, but there is definitely a problem in Saskatchewan. So one of the confusions is that the tick that carries the Lyme disease, it's a slightly different tick that's most commonly associated. It's more unusual. But people, because they have this, you see the big wood tick, sometimes you're not making a distinction between the wood tick, which is actually more likely to give you something like rickettsias or tularemia. There are other diseases, but they're all treated with the same antibiotic. So if you go to the doctor and you say, I removed a tick, I have this red expanding rash, the doctor's going to give you antibiotic. But there's this idea that the dermacentra, the wood tick, does not transmit Lyme disease. Well, it doesn't transmit it as often as the other tick, but certainly I can tell you that there are examples of people who have that wood tick. It's removed from them. They have the expanding rash. They test positive for Lyme disease. And then the doctor says, well, you must have got Lyme disease from a different tick bite. Well, it's possible, but I also think it's possible that they got Lyme disease from a dermacentra. So not as much as it is in places like Ontario and Quebec, but I still think it's an open question.
6: Let's talk about what Lyme disease is, because there are many people, me included, not an expert in it. So what is Lyme disease? What are the complications?
7: Lyme disease is a bacterium, and so it responds to antibiotics. That's what's really nice about it. And it's one of these bacteria that's very unlikely you're going to get it unless you have a tick bite. And that's because the tick and the bacterium have co-evolved for millions of years like since the time of the dinosaurs. So this is a nice little coevolution. And then the tick saliva helps the bacteria to get past the immune system of the human or whatever animal it's feeding on.
6: Hmm.
7: So, the bacteria will give you, to start, something kind of nonspecific. You sort of feel like, oh, I'm tired, I got the flu, I'm just not quite right. But if it's not treated and it goes on long enough, you can be incredibly sick. It can get into your nervous system. It can make you so exhausted you can't get off the couch. It can cause problems with your heart if it ends up in your heart, problems with your brain if it ends up in your brain. So it's a very sort of difficult diagnosis to make in the first place. And up until recently, there was a feeling that, oh, you can't get Lyme disease in Saskatchewan. So the doctors weren't even thinking about it, which means if you're not looking for it, you certainly aren't going to find it.
6: That's entomologist Dr. Janet Sperling. She's president of the Canadian Lyme Disease Foundation here on 980 CJME and 650 CKOM.
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7: On our program, we have talked about youth unemployment, the challenges with youth finding jobs, and without fail, every time we have this conversation, it leans into speculation around what is causing that. And many times people will say, it's got to do with temporary foreign workers. I mean, we know that youth unemployment in Canada has climbed over 14% in some areas. So more than double the national regular unemployment rate. So it's interesting when you think of things under that lens that Tim Hortons just announced plans to hire up to 10,000 local workers. As it expands across Canada, it will scale back its use of the temporary foreign worker program. This is notable for a couple of reasons, because don't forget, the parent company for Tim Hortons have been one of the organizations loudly lobbying the federal government to expand the temporary foreign worker program. You also wonder, does the expansion of Dunkin' Donuts into Canada have anything to do with this? The program itself, the Temporary Foreign Worker Program, has been, I would say, at the center of a heated debate over the last few years. You've got supporters saying it helps employers staff jobs that they can't fill locally. You've got critics that say it drives wages lower. It reduces opportunities for Canadians. So how big is this announcement? Well, I've got a guest that can help us out. Canadian immigration lawyer and founder of Holfe Immigration Law, Mark Holfe, is joining me today. Thank you, Mark, for giving me some time.
8: Thanks, Evan. Great to be here to join you.
7: How big, how significant is this announcement?
8: Not really. The reality is the government has been shifting their policy for quite a while. So I think for all intents and purposes, Tim Hortons is leveraging, like you said, there's probably a little bit of Dunkin' Donut involved here. They're trying to, you know,

0: strengthen their brand. The reality is, as we go through all of the various locations of Tim Hortons all across the country, we can see that it's not filled with youth, right? And so for all intents and purposes, like I remember when Jason Kenney was the immigration minister back in the, 2014, 2015, when he was the minister over the foreign worker program. He said, look, these food service is where our youth get their first entry into the labor market, and they aren't getting that opportunity. And so after that, they started to crack down and really institute things like 10% caps, which are in existence right now. So the interesting thing is there's a lot of pressure, a lot of heat that goes into the temporary foreign worker program. But if it's doing what it's supposed to do, it's designed to protect the jobs of Canadians before they can offer it to foreign nationals. Mm. So in the case of Tim Hortons and many of these other franchises, they have all been, restricted on how many individuals that they can bring in through the temporary foreign worker program. The issue is there are, a million, however many post-grad work permit holders on open work permits that are filling a lot of those ranks right now where there is no test of the labor market. They can pay them whatever they want, just like youth who are seeking employment.
1: Are we tracking that at all? Like I've had other people talk to me about the post-grad open work permit situation, and many say that's a bigger part of the problem we're seeing, but it's all being put on the shoulders of the temporary foreign worker program, which is inaccurate.
0: Yeah. And another thing to remember too with the temporary foreign worker program is that in order to get it approved, you have to demonstrate through advertising that you're paying the prevailing wage rate. So this is the median wage. It's not the lowest wage. So in fact, often it's a couple dollars more than you'd regularly pay your Canadian or permanent resident employee. Mm-hmm. So the foreign worker program, if it's administered properly, it's designed to deal with all these issues we're talking about. And we could have a whole different, episode talking about the fraud and things that crept into the program. And, especially after the pandemic, when the federal government really greenlighted the temporary foreign worker program and there weren't the same level of checks and balances involved and, the sale of job offers, all these kind of things that gave the temporary foreign worker program a black mark. The problem is enforcement. It's not the program itself, because if it's followed and employers do what's asked, what they're asked to do to demonstrate there's no Canadian, well, then truly hiring that foreign workers is going to have a neutral or positive effect for that company.
1: I think you've just led into my next question. We're chatting with Mark Holthy, who is a Canadian immigration lawyer, founder of Holthy Immigration Law. Is it working properly? I've heard you say twice already this morning, Mark, if it's working properly, then is it working properly?
0: Yeah, that's a great question. So we knew, at least we know in the past, there have been varying standards of, inspection for employers. So one thing we don't see is a U.S. model where, ICE are circling around looking for illegal workers or, pulling people over on the streets. That's not Canada. We tend to be more paper-based in our investigations. And so if there are, theoretically, one in four employers is supposed to be audited every year. And at the end of the day, is it working properly? Well, the government has also put in place right now caps for regions. So, if I look at what's happening in Saskatchewan right now, and I look at the unemployment rates, traditionally, as we look at these, I'm just pulling them right now, Saskatoon has always been under 6% and Regina has always been over. So one of the things that they have instituted now to try to, protect Canadian jobs is if the unemployment rates are over 6%, then and the wage of the person is considered a low wage, that typically in the $30 range, a little bit higher, maybe 34, 35. I'd have to take a look. But ultimately, if it's considered a low wage position, then, they can't even apply for a labor market impact assessment through the temporary foreign worker program. Mm-hmm. So is it working? Well, not as well as it could be, for sure. And, the proof is in the fact that they have to institute these blanket policies to just block all employers from applying, versus the honor system almost to some extent. Employers applying, being honest in whether or not they could find Canadians. So I think the one missing piece with all of this in terms of is it working or not is enforcement. Are they actually going after employers? Do employers who are bad actors, and there are some out there, are they concerned or worried, that if they get caught, that there's going to be consequences? And I've always been critical of that. Mm. So if they just enforce the program the way it was supposed to be, we wouldn't have all these issues that we're having now.
1: When we look at some of the rules around the program, it is tied to unemployment rates. Is it the main unemployment rate? Does youth unemployment, the fact that it's over 14% in some areas, weigh into this at all?
0: Yeah, it doesn't actually. So what they do within the advertising campaign is they require employers to demonstrate that they have reached out to youth, for Aboriginal groups, for newcomers, things like that, underrepresented groups. So as a part of the advertising process for LMIAs that would fit, you know, within a Tim Hortons, you know, food counter attendant, food service supervisor, those positions, they require that they go the extra mile to advertise to underrepresented groups like youth. That's baked into the system. But in terms of the unemployment rates of youth, which you've, you know, indicated here, 14%, what they look at is these provincial averages that are established through census, you know, through the census metropolitan areas. So if someone is working in, you know, Kindersley or something, or applying for a position in Kindersley, like, they're not going to be barred by it. It's the census metropolitan areas around the major centers. So, and at this case, like I said, Regina is, you know, the last three quarters, 6.8%, 6.3% and 6.4% is what they've identified. So whether it's, you know, 14% or 6.1%, you know, or even 6%, they're not going to be able to apply.
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3: I'm Roman Hader with your 650 CKOM News Update. A fast-moving wildfire is causing people to flee. An ordered evacuation has been issued by the RM of Shelbrooke. It's asking all residents who live 1 mile west and 5 miles east of Shelbrooke and who are south of Highway 3 to the RM of Shelbrooke border to evacuate immediately. The alert stating that the fire is fast-moving and is urging residents not to delay. If you drive through the 400 block of Geary Crescent this weekend, you'll find charred homes. A fire tore through that area Friday afternoon, completely destroying 4 homes and seriously damaging 2 others. 34 firefighters were deployed and luckily no one was hurt. Work on the East Saskatoon Acadia Water Reservoir and Water Main is over and voluntary water restrictions have been lifted. CKOM weather, Saturday partly cloudy with a 30% chance of showers, a risk of thunderstorm, and a high of 29. Sunday cloudy with a 60% chance of showers and a high of 24. That's your 650 CKOM News Update. I'm Roman Hader.
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1: I'm not even going to remind you what we were dealing with 2 weeks ago, but the fact that today and this week we've got beautiful weather, we've got a nice weekend planned. I mean, it just lifts, even if it means work for you, right? Even if you're the farmer trying to get out in the field and get some seeding done, which I know in that east central part of the province is very, very challenging right now because they've got so much moisture there. But it is definitely positive steps. And if you're the person who's looking forward to a summer of adventure, then this is just a reminder of how incredible this province can be, because summer is here, whether it's the lake, whether it's a road trip, dusting off the bike, getting out on some trails. You don't even have to leave the province. We've got it all here. And I would suggest one of the biggest cheerleaders of our province is my next guest. Ashlyn George is the creator of The Lost Girls Guide, an award-winning travel writer, outdoor adventurer, one of the best champions, as I said, for our province, is joining me in studio today. Ashlyn, thank you so much for being here.
19: Good morning.
1: I don't know how you have room on your business card. Content creator, writer, photographer, speaker, member of the Travel Media Association, now co-author of a new book.
19: Yes, I wear many hats, but that's why I love it so much.
1: Well, we're very glad to have you here. Thanks for coming into the studio. Let's talk about, you co-authored Lonely Planet's Best Bike Rides Canada.
19: Yes, this was so exciting for me. I have traveled for years using Lonely Planet's books. They have guided so many of my adventures. And last summer, I got an email in my inbox, and they asked if I would like to contribute to this one.
1: Wow.
19: And it was so fitting. It's Saskatchewan and Manitoba. This is my home, my backyard. I'm so passionate about it. Mm-hmm. And I love to bike. So it was just a perfect fit.
1: So did you have to, like, did they make the request and then you had to go out and do some work for this? Or had you already done stuff that you used for your contribution?
19: So I have done some of these trails, but I went out and I redid them all. I wanted to make sure all the information I had was current, up to date, accurate, because things change all the time and you don't realize it. So it was several weeks of adventuring between here and Manitoba, and it was a lot of fun. I mean, I got to go bike riding for my job. That's a dream come true.
1: Listen, I think your job generally looks pretty fun. Every time I see a blog or a post or something, listen to an interview you're doing, I'm like, man, she might have the best job in the province.
19: I can't argue with that. I feel the same way. I'm so lucky.
1: Okay, so let's talk about, first of all, let's talk about the popularity of biking, because I feel like, and you know, whether people would agree or not, during COVID, people were finding ways to spend some time that they could, you know, with everything that was going on in the world. Things like cycling became a big passion for many, because I feel like we're seeing cycling shops doing very well. So this feels like a thing that is very interesting to many people.
19: Yeah, it was really timely to put it together. And I think e-bikes have also changed how accessible biking can be. So you can have just a cruiser and cruise around the pass here in Saskatoon, or a mountain bike. I have a gravel bike that I use for most of my trip, or you can have an e-bike. So it's a lot quicker, more accessible, and it's a lot of fun. It's a great way to be outdoors and see a little bit more than you would walking, but you know, a little bit slower than driving somewhere.
1: Right. So let's talk about what you explore. And if we can, let's keep it to Saskatchewan, because I know we're talking in the book, it takes you on a tour across the country.
19: Yes.
1: Correct? Yeah. So what are some of the highlights in Saskatchewan for bike riders?
19: So the first thing I wanted to make sure in this book was that you could access the trail whether you had a bike or not. So I was looking to who offers bike rentals, whether that's Life Outside Gear Exchange here in Saskatoon. There's Bose Rental in Moose Jaw. So whether you're going to Buffalo Pound Provincial Park or just doing the valley trails there, that was the key, is where to access a bike rental. So I was able to take mine with me. But there are so many incredible trails here, whether it's a specific trail system, or sometimes there's just parkways too in Grasslands National Park.
1: Right. So let's talk about a couple that you would like to highlight, and maybe we can pick a couple from different parts, geographical areas of the province.
19: So Prince Albert National Park, this is one of my favorite destinations to go to in any season, but they do the trail systems really well, whether you're hiking or biking. You can rent your bikes at the Grail Center there, and you can link a variety of different trails together. One I really recommend would be the Fisher Trail. It's about 7 kilometers long. It's really flowy. You're in the forest. It's beautiful. But my favorite part is you start and end in Waskasu. And in Waskasu, yes, there's beaches, but there's also cinnamon buns. So you get a good reward. I mean, before you go or when you come back.
1: I thought you were going to say pub, actually. But,
19: well, you have a lot of options in the town site.
1: Yeah, for sure. Yeah, I mean, Waskasu, I was just this morning on the CKOM morning show with Mark Loshak talking about Waskasu and all that it has to offer. And they had snow quite late. So given the fact that the melting now will get them ready for the season, that's a really good option. What else have you got?
19: So Moose Jaw, I was so surprised by. I did the Waccamaw River Valley Trails. I had actually never biked there before, so this was all brand new to me. I camped in the campground in town, and I literally took my bike from there and cruised through the trails. It goes from, there's a bit of boardwalk, some gravel path. There's single track if you get into the ecological zone. Sure. There's a suspension bridge that you get to go over. There's actually only 5 suspension bridges in the province, so it's a unique feature that you don't see everywhere. And again, you're in Moose Jaw. It's such a unique city. There's so much history and culture there, and there's lots to do before or after your biking.
1: Sure there is, yeah. The city of Moose Jaw is quite a vibrant community, and I think they've got so many unique shops and so many unique restaurants. The experience of the community itself. I see a text on the text line as we're talking from Diane, who said, I love this segment and I love the idea. You've already got me wanting to put my bike on the bike rack and get out there. My question is, the trails that you're talking about, are they for experience? Like, are they a long-term long-distance trails, or do you have some shorter options?
19: So the best part is these trails are perfect for a variety of skill levels. Mm-hmm. They are family-friendly. You can take your kids out. But they are also a little bit of single track. So if you want some of that mountain biking adventure style, they're perfect for that. And the great part is you can pick sections of it. So I did 30 kilometers in Moose Jaw, but you can do 5, you can do 10. So there's a lot of variety, and you kind of get to pick your own adventure.
1: Mm-hmm. So you mentioned Prince Albert. We've talked about Moose Jaw, the Prince Albert National Park. Is there a hidden bike trail out there that many people probably don't even know about that you think should be brought to the forefront?
19: So there's one that I actually need to spend more time biking it. Mm-hmm. So I haven't spent a lot of time there, but it's on my bucket list. So that's why I'm sharing it. But Cypress Hills Interprovincial Park. Mm-hmm. So you have both the Saskatchewan and Alberta sides, and both have great bike trails.
1: Right.
19: You have really great trail systems on the Saskatchewan side, but you can actually bike between the two sides, especially if you're a gravel rider and want to ride on those, on the grid roads. You can ride up to like 160 kilometers if you mm-hmm. want to go hardcore and do a multi-day. But I feel like it's a really beautiful area and it's unexpected in the province in that southwest corner.
1: Another text coming in on the text line asking, the trail in Moose Jaw and maybe even the one in the Prince Albert National Park, are they like being on a gravel road? I think the person is wanting to know if their bike would be appropriate for that type of trail.
19: So I would recommend with Prince Albert National Park, a mountain bike might be a good fit. A gravel bike would be okay as well. That's mm-hmm. what I rode. But the Grey Owl Center has rentals too. So if your bike doesn't fit the terrain, this one weaves a little bit. You go through the town site, so you're on paved pathway, but then it does get into the forest mm-hmm. and it's more of that grassy single track. And right. then there's some routes as you get further along on the Fisher Trail.
1: This is the inexperienced bike rider in me, but what's the difference between a mountain bike and a gravel bike?
19: So gravel bike is a little bit more versatile and it's a little bit quicker. I ride it on the pass here around Saskatoon all the time. It's kind of my commuter, but you have the flexibility to take it other places. When you have a mountain bike, it's a little bit more designed for a rougher ride or more technical riding, so there's a bit more cushioning, and it's just tailored for a more rough style trail.
1: Ashlyn George is not only the mastermind behind that, but has all kinds of incredible people could follow you on social media. I know you do. You have a great presence on there as well. Thank you so much for not only for joining us today and giving us some insight into your new book. Congratulations again, co-authoring Lonely Planet's Best Bike Rides Canada. But thank you for being such a champion for our province. I feel like that's needed right now, Ashlyn. So thank you for that.
19: It is my pleasure. Thank you.
1: All right, we'll take our break. We'll be right back here on 980 CJME and 650 CKOM.
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8: The weather in Saskatchewan can change on the drop of a dime. Punishing, pounding rain, funnel clouds, wicked whipping wind. 650 CKOM takes weather coverage seriously.
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1: Well, this advice from Rick Springfield, don't talk to strangers, is the exact opposite of actually what we are going to talk about in this next segment. I'm looking forward to this because if you think about day-to-day living, whether you're in line to grab a coffee, you're at the grocery store waiting to pay at the till, maybe you're riding transit, you're on an airplane, in an elevator, doesn't matter. The chances of you being in close proximity to someone that you don't know, number one, high. Number two, likely that one of you will initiate a quick, hey there, how's it going? Or how about this hot weather? About time we got this weather. You know, those types of small talk engagements. I'm famous for that. In fact, Jody often laughs because I typically will do that wherever we go. I think some people are more prone to doing that than others. Well, we've got a guest today that does work on this, studies this, actually, the psychology of kindness. That's the type of research that Dr. Jillian Sandstrom does at the University of Sussex, and is the author of Once Upon a Stranger, The Science of How Small Talk Can Add Up to a Big Life. It's a cool concept, and I welcome Dr. Jillian Sandstrom to the show. Thank you so much for giving us some time today.
28: Thank you for having me.
1: So what got you interested in this line of study? This is a pretty unique area.
28: I know. I'm like, really? Someone can make a living doing this? But yes, in fact. I mean, my dad talks to strangers all the time. And so I grew up seeing him do it. And he absolutely loves it. He always get people laughing. And it was also really useful, you know, like if we needed an extra table at the restaurant, we just send that over to ask someone if we could have another chair. It would take him forever to come back because he'd start chatting and he'd come back with a story as well as the chair. But I never did it because I was super shy. And so I kind of grew up thinking, you know, some people do this, some people don't. And then one day, in my 30s, so it took me a while, I sort of accidentally had a conversation with a stranger. You know, I didn't set out, like, I didn't have an intention of, like, I'm going to talk to someone. But there was this lady on the subway in Toronto, and she had this beautiful-looking cupcake, and I just really wanted to know where she got it. And so I asked her, and I thought that would be it, that she would tell me where she got it. But we ended up having a really nice chat, and by the end of our conversation, she had taught me that people can ride ostriches. And I thought, oh my goodness, all the, you know, there's just so much to learn and right. So much, you know, it makes your world bigger and richer to have these little conversations with people.
1: Even though
28: I was super shy, I started doing it a bit more often.
1: And I think you highlighted that there when you talked about your dad and then you as you got more comfortable doing it. But some people do this very naturally. I mentioned my wife always kind of laughs at the fact that I'm quick and happy to talk to, whether it's a teller at the store, someone that we bump into in an elevator going up to a hotel room, you know, just having a quick, pleasant conversation. And you usually get a vibe back from that person if they're interested in having that conversation with you as well.
28: I think so. Yeah, I think you can read the room a bit. And I mean, I also think sometimes that people who maybe don't come across, like, some people are just naturally smiley and friendly, and it's you know, you think, oh, they're going to be someone who wants to talk. But sometimes it's the people who, you know, sometimes people are stuck in their head for a second, and if you just stop and say something, you know, you maybe wouldn't have guessed that they would be receptive, but they turn out to be just as receptive too. So,
1: and you do, your research actually shows that these little interactions matter, don't they?
28: Yeah, in so many different ways. So they benefit you, like the person who starts the interaction. So you tend to be in a better mood afterwards, and you feel connected to other people, which is just a really important thing for humans. We cannot thrive if we don't feel connected and seen and valued by other people.
1: 1-877
28: The person you talk to.
1: Go ahead. Sorry. Yep.
28: The person you talk to also benefits in the same way. So they tend to be in a better mood and feel more connected as well. Both people tend to learn something. But I think there's also societal benefits. So, you know, I've had hundreds and hundreds of conversations now. And I think maybe the biggest benefit is the cumulative one, that it's not just the individual conversations and what you might get from each of those, which, you know, maybe you have a laugh or you get a good recommendation for a restaurant or whatever. But I think they add up to feeling like people are generally okay, and that you can walk through the world sort of feeling safer and more trusting of other people.
1: I was just going to say, I threw out the phone number, 1-877-332-8255, because I am welcoming texts on this conversation as we go along. A number of people volunteering positive interactions they've had with complete strangers. But one of our texters suggesting here, Dr. Sandstrom, that technology hasn't helped in this regard, because if you look at, they're using an elevator in a building. If you step on the elevator, people are now very prone to put their phone out in front of them, which almost says, don't talk to me, I'm busy. Would you agree?
28: Yeah, I think sometimes people use it as a defense mechanism, because maybe they are busy, maybe they're just nervous, or I think we're out of practice, and I think technology has certainly contributed to that, but also just how we've designed our public spaces. We just have fewer requirements to talk to strangers these days. So I think we have to choose them. I think there's still plenty of opportunities, but we're not choosing to use them. And So I guess what I'm trying to do is tell people just how much there is to gain if you do it, and try to help people realize that they're more capable than they might think. Because we do tend to get in our heads and think we don't have the skills.
1: Right. Dr. Gillian Sandstrom is my guest. Again, the author of Once Upon a Stranger, The Science of How Small Talk Can Add Up to a Big Life. She is a psychology of kindness researcher at the University of Sussex. Is there a correlation between, like, people actually being happier and tied to those same people being interested in, willing to have random conversations with strangers?
28: As far as we can tell, yes. And that association has been found in multiple countries. So it's been found here in the UK. It's been found in Turkey. It's even been found in Japan. So the people who tend to have these kind of conversations with, you know, the person at the coffee shop or the bus driver tend to be the people who are a bit more satisfied with their lives.
1: Is kindness contagious? Is that a thing?
28: Yeah, I mean, there is some research showing that if we see, you know, if we see someone else doing something kind, we tend to want to be more kind as well. So it does sort of spread. Yeah.
1: It's interesting. I'm curious to know what surprised you the most. You're doing this work of researching basically the psychology of kindness. Is there something that surprises you about human connection that you've learned?
28: I mean, a couple of things. I think it surprises me how hard we are on ourselves, and how sticky it is. Like, I started by trying to understand, what are people afraid of? Like, what do people think might happen if they were to reach out and talk to a stranger? And I thought, if I'm going to figure out what people are worried about, and I'll figure out how to fix, you know, reduce those fears, and then, you know, people will be more willing to talk. But they're really, really sticky. If I manage to reduce fears about one thing, people will just worry about something else.
1: Yeah.
28: So it really is something we're anxious about. And I think it's because connection is so important to us that we're really nervous that we're not going to get it right.
1: All the way from the University of Sussex, by the way. Great to have her on the show. She is the author of Once Upon a Stranger, The Science of How Small Talk Can Add Up to Big Life. She's a psychology of kindness researcher here on 980 CJME and 650 CKOM.
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0: It's 6 o'clock. Good morning. I'm Lara Fominoff. A mandatory evacuation order as a wildfire spreads north of Saskatoon. Several homes in Saskatoon, two in Warman, go up in flames. And the last day of rider training camp. In Saskatoon, it's partly sunny and 19 degrees. In Regina right now, also partly sunny and it's 16 degrees. Good morning. Well, we have so much to get to this morning, including some devastating fires in both Saskatoon and in Warman yesterday. But first, we're going to bring you the very latest information we have from the Saskatchewan Public Safety Agency on the Lobstick Fire that began near Duck Lake earlier this week. As of this morning, there's a mandatory evacuation order for anyone who lives 1 mile west and 5 miles east of Shelbrook and those south of Highway 3 in the RM of Shelbrook. A registration desk has been set up at the Elks Hall right now in Shelbrook. Now, the Parkland Integrated Health Center in that town has also been evacuated as a precaution. 20 acute care and 33 long-term care residents have left on the orders of the Saskatchewan Health Authority. We have contacted the health center. I'm just off the phone with them moments ago. Spoke with an employee who confirms the health center's emergency room is open for anyone who needs it at this point. Meantime, there's also an air quality advisory issued for the city of Prince Albert, for Shelbrook, and all surrounding areas. As the Lobstick Fire advances, the Public Safety Agency says the smoke is causing poor air quality. It's asking people to consider limiting their time outdoors. There is also now a provincial fire ban covering much of central and central parts of Saskatchewan. It comes as crews battle that Lobstick Fire. Public Safety Minister Michael Uyghur says investigators now believe that fire began a little differently than they first thought.
1: Reports were that it was human caused. Now, after the investigation, it appears that it was likely a lightning strike.
0: We will keep you updated with the very latest information and evacuation orders on that fire. Now to Saskatoon, where four homes were left completely decimated, others severely damaged after a fire in Saskatoon yesterday afternoon. Our Maria Robinson was there.
2: We're still waiting to learn what caused the blaze on Geary Crescent that was so intense. Deputy Chief Sean Thody says he can't remember the last one like it.
3: I know there's a few, but they go way back in my memory bank to get to a point of this devastation.
2: But he says the strength of this fire likely didn't have anything to do with the way the homes were built. And instead, the hours-long fire was made worse by high winds, hot temperatures, and low humidity.
3: And those are the perfect conditions for fire to breed and keep going.
2: In Saskatoon, I'm Maria Robinson.
0: Now in Warman, two homes also went up in flames yesterday evening. According to a post by the Warman Fire Department, the homes were on Redwood Crescent. There were 50-foot flames. Two other homes also burned along with the roofs of several others. 17 firefighters, 7 trucks responded, including crews from Osler, Dalmany, and Martinsville. The first two homes were completely lost. Everybody got out, however, and the department says the fire is not suspicious. In other news, water pressures back up in East Saskatoon after a big water main project wrapped up and voluntary water restrictions put in place a few days ago are now lifted. And this weekend, as runners make their way towards the start line of the annual Saskatchewan Marathon, there's some local runners you might see along the course that are notable. Andrew Giassa, known as the Running Cop, is an RCMP officer who just broke his own personal record. He ran 42.2 kilometers in just over 2 hours. The marathon begins tomorrow morning. It is 6:04. Sports from the Green Zone. It is all over for any hopes of the Stanley Cup coming back to Canada. The Carolina Hurricanes decimated the Montreal Canadiens last night in Game 5 of their matchup, 6-1. The Riders wrapped up training camp yesterday at Mosaic Stadium, and coaches now have to figure out which players have earned a spot on the final roster. Head coach Corey May says that won't be a very easy conversation.
4: No, there's debate, you know, and it should be. You know, if there's never any debate, then that means that we didn't have good players.
0: He says the competition across the roster is making for difficult decisions. Took 5 games for the Saskatoon Mamba have their first victory after a organizational rebrand. Here's head coach Isaiah Fox.
5: With the rebrand and trying to get fans in the building and whatnot and trying to really encompass what the Saskatoon fans want to see, it's important for us to perform here.
0: Their first win of the Canadian Elite Basketball League season was 198 over Winnipeg. Your CJME and CKOM weekend weather for Regina and southern Saskatchewan. 30% chance of showers and cloudy today. Risk of a thunderstorm early this morning. High of 28. 60% chance of showers tonight, down to 18 degrees. For Saskatoon and central Saskatchewan, partly sunny. 30% chance of showers today. Risk of a thunderstorm. High up to 30 degrees. Cloudy, a 60% chance of showers tonight, down to 18 degrees. Across the province this hour, the battle fords 15. It's 20 in Prince Albert. 16 in Swift Current, 18 in Weyburn, 17 in Estevan, Yorkton, and Moose Jaw. Regina right now, partly sunny, southeast wind to 22 at 16 degrees. Saskatoon, partly sunny as well, southeast wind to 17, and it's 19 degrees. It's 6:06. I'm Lara Fominoff.
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1: Wow. This is insane what's happened over the past 24 hours, be it in the city of Saskatoon, be it in the city of Warman, be it in the northern area around Shelbrook, and we're talking fire. Just unbelievable, the events of the past 24 hours in the city of Saskatoon on the west side neighborhood of Hampton Village. Yesterday, just over noon, fire broke out in a home that quickly spread. Four homes totally destroyed. Others in the neighborhood damaged by the fire. And you look at some of the video that people have posted online, witnessing the quick spread of that fire that destroyed these four homes. The wind was just incredible at that point, which fed the fire. And then, of course, the way we build our neighborhoods nowadays, we've got these homes so close together. Thank goodness, no human loss of life. I see one family lost a dog in the fire, as the dog was in their home when the fire tore through it. And then last night in Warman, two homes totally destroyed by fire as well. No loss of life in those fires. We'll have more details on those stories through the course of the morning and through the weekend as well. Up north, we've got the Lobstick Fire, which a lot of people have been keeping their eye on over the past number of days. Started in an area north of Duck Lake on your way north of Saskatoon towards Prince Albert, quickly spreading through the Nesbitt Forest there. And now we've got an evacuation order, a mandatory evacuation order that was issued last evening for areas 1 mile west of Shelbrook, 5 miles east of Shelbrook, and then areas south of that line, Highway 3. Highway 3 is that highway between Shelbrook and Prince Albert, and so a lot of people under that mandatory evacuation affected by that last night, just on the safe side here as they continue to deal with this rapidly moving fire. And again, this is a story that we'll be keeping an eye on for you through the course of the morning and through the weekend as well. Anything on your mind this morning? Brent Laux, I'm with you every Saturday morning on Talk Shots from 6 until 11. You can reach me on our text line. It's our phone number as well. We can talk. We can text at 1-877-332-TALK, 1-877-332-8255. Wow. Good news is the heat that we've been dealing with here over the past few days. I'm not really complaining about it. I'm not a big hot weather guy, but after the crazy spring we had, and what, 2 weeks ago we were talking snow on the ground, but the heat is going to back off here in the coming days. Your weekend weather for Saskatoon today, a mix of sun and cloud, 30% chance of showers. Oh yes, please give us some rain. A high today in Saskatoon of 30 degrees. Cloudy tonight, low of 18 in Saskatoon. Tomorrow, cloudy, windy, 60% chance of showers, a high of 27. And then Monday, we kick off a week of cooler temperatures. Monday sees a 60% chance of showers for Saskatoon with a high of 21. Regina today, cloudy, 30% chance of showers, another windy day in Regina with a high of 28. Cloudy, 60% chance of showers in Regina tonight, low of 18. And Sunday, cloudy, windy, with a 40% chance of rain. 26 the high tomorrow in Regina, and then, much like Saskatoon, Monday in Regina will see cooler temperatures. Cloudy for Monday, and Monday's high in Regina, 18 degrees. This Saturday morning, Regina right now is partly cloudy. A southeast wind at 22 and the temperature 16 degrees. And in Saskatoon right now, it's a very nice morning. It's cloudy. See a bit of blue sky here and there. A southeast wind at 17 and Saskatoon temperature this hour 19 degrees. 10 minutes after 6 o'clock. Again, anything on your mind this morning? Are you one of the people in the Shelbrook area affected by the mandatory evacuation that was put in place last evening? We'd love to hear from you. 1-877-332-TALK. 1-877-332-8255. And you may have missed it on our newscast here at 6 o'clock, but for folks in Shelbrook, the hospital there, the Parkland Health Center, they have evacuated that facility as well, just as a precaution. I think I heard about 50 people that were in the facility have been moved to another location. They tell us that the emergency area of the Parkland Health Center there in Shelbrook is operational. So if you need some emergency medical attention, you can get it there. And again, anything on your mind today, 1-877-332-TALK, 1-877-332-8255. We got a lot on the go this morning. It's Brent Laux with you. 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

I think it's fair to say, yes, we have endured our first heat wave of 2026 across central and southern Saskatchewan. Good morning. It's Brent Lux with you. Saturday morning. Talk Shots. Reach me on our text line, our phone line, 1-877-332-TALK, 1-877-332-8255. It's just bizarre. It's kind of hard to get your head around, isn't it, the way things have changed so quickly weather-wise over the past couple of weeks. Like 2 weeks ago, some areas of the province were still dealing with a fair amount of snow on the ground. We have had this heat now that pretty well took care of most of the snow, I would assume. And we haven't had a whole lot of rain in the past few days. We've had these above normal temperatures, 30 degree plus temperatures across so much of the province. And now we've got this fire situation that's developed, be it in the city of Saskatoon with four homes totally destroyed in a fast-moving fire yesterday over the noon hours when it started in Hampton Village. Thank goodness. No human loss of life. Apparently one family, their dog lost its life, left at home in one of those homes. And then, I don't know if you've heard, but in Warman last night, north of Saskatoon, the city of Warman, two homes destroyed in a similar fire as well. Again, no loss of life. But what a devastating thing for these families, and to be, you know, to have it happen so quickly. You know, I'm guessing being a work day, most of these people were at work. Kids were at school, which is probably a good thing. But to come home and see your home and all of your belongings are gone. And now we have this situation with wildfires developing again. And again, it's just left at home in one of those homes. And then, I don't know if you've heard, but in Warman last night, north of Saskatoon, the city of Warman, two homes destroyed in a similar fire as well. Again, no loss of life. But what a devastating thing for these families, and to be, you know, to have it happen so quickly. You know, I'm guessing being a work day, most of these people were at work. Kids were at school, which is probably a good thing. But to come home and see your home and all of your belongings are gone. And now we have this situation with wildfires, developing again. And again, it's just that part that's kind of hard to get your

0: in the ground? Well, apparently Mother Nature's got her own plans. This lobstick fire, which began a number of days ago north of Duck Lake, moving rapidly in a north direction. And with that, the RM of Shelbrooke put out a mandatory evacuation for people not in Shelbrooke itself in the community, but an area. It's a red block. If you look at your Saskatchewan alert that you may have got on your phone, but you can go to the Sask Alert website and you'll see that red block, and it covers an area 1 mile west of Shelbrooke and then 5 miles east of Shelbrooke, and that goes along Highway number 3, and then those areas below that. Those are the areas where people have been told to get out. And just looking at some of the reports from our newsroom yesterday, as our reporters were speaking with people in that area, they were talking about grabbing the essentials, getting any legal documents, getting their pets, making sure they've got all of the information they need to get out of their home, and also a lot of ranchers cutting fences to allow their livestock to get out, so they don't have to worry about them being caught up by this fire. Wild times. Good morning. Okay, weather-wise, it's 19 right now in Saskatoon, 16 degrees in Regina. On a far more positive note, the CFL regular season kicks off this coming week with games Thursday, Friday, and Saturday. No games this week for the Riders, of course. They've got the bye week for the opening of the season. They host BC in the home opener coming up on June 13th. This weekend, of course, sees Rider Camp wrapping up. Stuart Johnson, CFL commissioner, was on the Green Zone this week talking about this $500 million new broadcast agreement that they came out with involving TSN, but also DAZN is part of it now. Here's what he had to say.
1: The first question has to be, how historic is this deal for the next 6 years, starting in 2027, for this league?
2: Well, thank you. It's my pleasure to be here. Yeah, it's a big day. We're really thrilled with what we were able to announce this morning. We think it's a huge step for our league and our path towards significant transformational growth. And I think part of why it's historic is we have managed to land one of the greatest partners the CFL has ever had in Bell Media. And they are well entrenched with us for the long term. And we've added the world's leading sports entertainment platform in DAZN. And then on top of that, we've got YouTube, the world's largest video platform, saying that they want to be a part of the CFL as well and help us drive content in and around our games. So we feel really good with where we are.
1: What does this deal say about the health of the league right now, the CFL?
2: I think it puts the CFL firmly in the conversation with the biggest sports properties in this country. I mean, you don't get arrangements like this. You don't get interest from powerhouse platforms like this unless you're winning in the attention economy, and the CFL is clearly winning right now.
1: Stuart Johnson with us, the commissioner of the CFL. I know in preparation of this announcement, you would have been ready for some of the backlash, and some of the fans on fixed incomes are not happy with having to spend more money to watch the Saturday games and some playoff games. How do you battle with the extra revenue that's coming in and the potential tune-out that will come with a streaming service fee on top of what people are already paying for cable packages, et cetera?
2: I think it's specific to DAZN. What we're going to see is this world-class platform bring their power to the CFL. They're going to tell stories in an authentic but innovative way. They are going to hire Canadian production crews, but use the might and power of their own production house that they have spread across the world, and they're going to tell stories in a different way. The innovation that they will bring to the CFL, I think, is going to be just incredible. One of the things that really caught my attention early in this process is when DAZN was telling me that they have 4,000 worldwide employees, 2,000 of them are engineers. That's how focused they are on the platform itself. And when you have that type of

0: innovation on your digital platform, it means you can tell stories in a different way. So I think, you know, what I'd say is we should be excited. We should be excited by what a new voice is going to do for the CFL.
1: Stuart, did you use the NFL or any other professional leagues to help build a concept behind this TV deal? Maybe as a better word for it, as a model for what you announced today.
0: Well, I think you're right, and I've certainly been around the sports world for almost three decades now, and that is the modern way of major elite leagues driving their rights forward is usually with multiple partners. Part of that is strategy on different partners can bring different audiences to the table, but also part of it is when you scale large enough, it's almost impossible for one broadcaster to swallow it whole, and so. That was some of the thinking is we've just simply, we wanted to make sure we were big enough that became a problem. But mostly I'd say, you know, way back in my introductory press conference 13 months ago, I was asked about the media deal and I was asked many times since then. And what I said then held true and really set our strategy for this process, which is we needed to optimize the deal against three areas. We wanted to maximize revenue, of course. We wanted to maximize reach, but we also wanted to look at partners who can help us find new audiences. And between all three of these partners we announced today, I think we've achieved all of that.
2: Seeing more and more of this in the world of sports, aren't you? And of course, that was Stuart Johnson, CFL commissioner, talking about this new broadcast agreement, which will come into play next year. DAZN's involved in that. I believe it's 21 Saturday night games. 21 Saturday night games will be shown exclusively on DAZN. And it's kind of like Apple has done with Major League Baseball. And I know people say, well, gee, you know, now I have to subscribe to get that. I have no problem. I have no problem looking at the CFL schedule. If I see a Rider game on some Saturday nights over the course of the season, I have no problem going on, signing up, getting DAZN. And as soon as it's over, I cancel it. All right. Good morning. Saturday morning. Brent Lugs with you. It's 25 after 6 o'clock. Holy smokes. A lot to talk about as far as fires in Saskatoon, in Warman, and a wildfire near Shelbrooke. We'll be talking about those stories all through the course of the morning. 16 degrees Regina right now, partly cloudy. Saskatoon, partly cloudy, and 19 degrees. 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
2: What an absolute nightmare for families in Saskatoon, in Warman, and for those families affected by this fire evacuation order in the RM of Shelbrook. You're waking up to a lot of news this morning relating to fires, the loss of four homes, others damaged in the Hampton Village neighborhood on the west side of Saskatoon yesterday afternoon. Last evening, two homes totally destroyed in fire on Redwood Crescent in Warman. Two other homes were on fire as well and were damaged. There was damage to other homes. In both cases, no human loss of life. But what a day for firefighters, emergency responders, Saskatoon and Warman. Good morning, Brent Laux with you. 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
9: It's 6:30. I'm Laura Fominoff. Mandatory evacuation orders are in effect this morning after a wildfire across the North Saskatchewan River near Duck Lake. According to the Saskatchewan Public Safety Agency, that order includes anyone who lives 1 mile west and 5 miles east of Shelbrook and those south of Highway 3 to the RM of Shelbrook border. 53 patients, meantime, have been evacuated from Shelbrook's health center as a precaution. The health center, though, is still open for emergency cases only. In Saskatoon, four homes have been decimated after a huge fire in the Hampton Village neighborhood yesterday. Several others were also damaged. More than 30 firefighters called out. And then in Warman, two homes have been destroyed. Several others damaged after a fire claimed them as well yesterday evening. Crews from Osler, Martinsville, and Dalmany also helped fight those fires. Nobody was injured in either fire in Saskatoon or Warman. Your CJME and CKOM weekend weather for Regina and southern Saskatchewan. 30% chance of showers today. Risk of a thunderstorm, a high of 28 degrees. Cloudy with a 60% chance of showers tonight, down to 18 degrees. For Saskatoon and central Saskatchewan, partly sunny, 30% chance of showers, maybe a thunderstorm, high of 30 degrees. Cloudy tonight, 60% chance of showers, low to 18 degrees. In Saskatoon, it's partly sunny. Southeast wind to 17, it's 19 degrees. In Regina, partly sunny. Southeast wind at 22 and it's 16 degrees. It's 6:32. I'm Laura Fominoff.
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0: Understatement of the year, feeling hot, hot, hot. We've been that way pretty well all week across Saskatchewan, but cooler temperatures are on the way. Slightly cooler for tomorrow, which bodes well for the hundreds and hundreds of runners that will be taking part in the Saskatchewan Marathon annual event, Saskatoon. When I say a little bit cooler for the marathon, high tomorrow in Saskatoon, around 27 degrees, and also a 60% chance of some rain showers, which might perhaps slow them down a little bit, but make the run a little more comfortable. For today, Saskatoon, sun and cloud, a 30% chance of showers, a high of 30. As I mentioned, 27 in Saskatoon tomorrow. Cooler temperatures for next week. Monday, up to 21, 60% chance of rain on Monday for Saskatoon. Regina today, mix of sun and cloud, 30% chance of showers, windy, and a high of 28. Tomorrow in Regina, cloudy, 40% chance of showers, a windy Sunday with a high of 26, and then cooler temperatures on Monday for Regina, a cloudy day and a high of 18 degrees. 16 right now in Regina, partly cloudy sky, a southeast wind at 22, and Saskatoon cloudy, southeast wind at 17, and the temperature in Saskatoon 19 degrees. Man, I just, it's mind-boggling to think what has happened with these fires over the past 24 hours. Saskatoon, four homes totally destroyed. And you look at some drone shots of this neighborhood, Hampton Village, on the west side of Saskatoon. It looks like a bomb went off and totally leveled these four homes, damaged other homes in the area as well. Then, similar thing happening in Warman, north of Saskatoon last evening, just after 6 o'clock. And as a result of the fire there, two homes totally destroyed, others damaged as well. Thank you to the fire departments and everybody involved in fighting these fires, Warman and Saskatoon, and the surrounding communities that saw their volunteer fire services helping out in Warman. And then we've got this wildfire situation we're keeping an eye on as our people in the Shelbrook area, mandatory evacuation issued last evening for people that live a mile west of Shelbrook and south, and 5 miles east of Shelbrook and south, south of the number 3 highway, which is the road between Shelbrook and Prince Albert. Mandatory evacuation there, the Lobstick Fire. Hoo boy, and what? We're just at the back end of May. Let's hope it's not going to be another summer like we saw last year with these wildfires. Brent Laux with you. Talk Shots. Anything on your mind Saturday morning? Reach me on our text line, our call line, 1-877-332-TALK. 1-877-332-8255. Former Saskatoon Police Chief Clive Wayhill has now undertaken a job that is going to take a look at safety and security in healthcare centers, hospitals in Saskatchewan. Clive Wayhill was on with Evan Bray talking about what they're hoping to accomplish with this.
1: Absolutely. It's a very wide range look at what's going on within the Saskatchewan Health Authority right across the province. So within the scope, we'll be doing getting information from a jurisdictional scan. We want to see what's going on across Canada and maybe find some best practices. We're going to look at the protective services officers themselves, their training, and any development that they may need there. I mean, this is really a look at safety for patients, for visitors, or for the staff within the Saskatchewan Health Authority, whether that be doctors, nurses, or protective services officers themselves.
0: Mm-hmm.
1: So one of the main things on this was going to be talking to stakeholders. So, you know, we'll be reaching out to First Nations organizations, new Canadian organizations, doctors, nurses, protective services staff, very, very wide range on what we're going to try to cover here in the next 6 months or so.
2: And is it fairly broad in terms of geography too, Clive? Like, is it, it's not just the big centers, this is province-wide?
1: Absolutely. We've got 26 sites that the ministry has asked us to look at. So we're going right from Estevan in the south, right as far north as the Île de Crosse.
2: And in that work, is it healthcare centers? Is it hospitals? Is it anything health related? There's a number of questions that have even come in this morning on our program since we started talking about it, just wanting to understand kind of how broad of a scope. Does it have to be a hospital, or could it be something defined differently within the healthcare realm?
1: Well, there are some, you know, smaller healthcare facilities that aren't, you know, the main hospitals that we'll be looking at. But, I mean, primarily we're going to be looking at, you know, Regina, Saskatoon, Prince Albert, the larger cities, and then some of the smaller cities around the province and some of the larger towns that have hospitals And we'll be actually doing some site visits there, talking to the staff, looking at the physical security of the building, talking to people about their own safety, and just putting all the pieces together provincially.
2: How long will this review take, and are you working with a team of people, or is this first piece just yourself, Clive?
1: No, this is absolutely a team effort. Rod's given me about 30 people that I can work with as a team. So we have some subject matter experts, so some are experts on training, some are on experts on use of force, some are experts on how to put place cameras or screening devices in organizations. Some are people that are really good talking to communities, so we can get some good stakeholder input as well. So I have about 30 people at my disposal. We've divvied that up into special teams for special projects to move ahead and try and get this done as quickly as we can.
2: We've actually had a fair number of talk just kind of evolved naturally over the last few days about the scene in front of hospitals in a couple of cases. St. Paul's comes up, it seems, regularly in Saskatoon, where because of all of the social issues that we are seeing throughout our communities, people who are going to St. Paul's, whether for it's an appointment or to visit someone, talk about that is even, it doesn't leave them feeling safe. It doesn't leave them feeling secure. There's a number of people asking for money, asking for cigarettes, or just in a very poor health state themselves. So will it be hospital and hospital groundwork that you do? That would be part of the scope, Clive?
1: Absolutely. That's a great point, Evan. Not only are we looking at internal issues within hospital facilities or SHA facilities, we're looking at the perimeter around them as well, too. So it's a full encompassing look. Let's look at what's going on outside the buildings. Let's look what we have there for physical security, and I mean infrastructure by that. And then let's look what we have inside for the security for the patients, the visitors, and the staff that work there.
2: The fact that we wanted to chat with you today, just as you're embarking on this journey, was just to get a sense of the scope of the project. Do you expect, like as you're doing this work, that there might be some low-hanging fruit, some easy-to-fix issues that could get tweaked along the way, or will it all wait until the final report is out?
1: I'm sure that we'll find some. There's always a little bit of low-hanging fruit in any review that you do. We'll be giving the ministry an interim report around 90 days into it. So we'll see what comes up in the first 90 days. You know, what's important right now, I think, for us, Evan, is we have to go out and see really what is happening right now so that we can do a comparison. And, you know, it's almost back to the old-fashioned gap analysis that was around for years ago, that saying, you look at what you have now, what the future state may be, and then try to fill that gap with some recommendations.
0: That's from the Evan Bray Show earlier this week. Former Saskatoon Police Chief Clive Wayhill discussing the effort that he is going to be spearheading with a team of about 30 people looking into safety and security in Saskatchewan healthcare centers, Saskatchewan hospitals. 16 degrees Regina right now, 19 Saskatoon. What a horrible day yesterday for a number of families in Saskatoon and also in Warman because of the loss of their homes due to fire, and other families affected by a mandatory evacuation in the Shelbrooke area. We'll tell you more about that as we continue with Talk Shots on 980 CJME and 650 CKOM.
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0: Saskatchewan, Brent Lauk, so if you talk shots, we do this every Saturday morning, keeping up to date on what's going on in the world, be it locally, at the world level, and also looking back some of the interviews from the Evan Bray Show, from the Green Zone, and from the morning shows that you listen to each weekday morning on CJME Regina, CKOM Saskatoon. But holy smokes, we've got a lot going on this morning to talk about, and that is the fire situation. It's just wild what transpired over the past 24 hours and continues to unfold with this lobstick wildfire north of Duck Lake approaching the Shelbrook area with mandatory evacuation that was put in place last night. People that live within that area, 1 mile west of Shelbrook and then 5 miles east of Shelbrook, Highway 3 there, everything south of that down to the border of the RM, people were told last night, get out, just because of the danger of this very fast-moving wildfire. We'll have a reporter up in Shelbrook later this morning to give us some more up-to-date information. Saskatoon, 4 families, at least maybe more, dealing with the loss of their homes after the wicked fire that tore through the Hampton Village neighborhood on the west side of Saskatoon. Just over the noon hour is when it started yesterday, but the wind just made fighting this fire so very difficult for Saskatoon firefighters. 4 homes totally destroyed, others in the area damaged. And then a similar thing unfolded last night in the city of Warman, north of Saskatoon, just after 6 on Redwood Crescent in Warman. 2 homes totally destroyed by fire, others damaged there as well. Thank goodness, no loss of human life in either of these fires, but challenging times that we're dealing with. And of course, you see people on social media, well, we're building homes too close together. But that's the way we've been doing it for a number of years now. And granted, yeah, it's a greater risk. You can see that, and especially when you throw in wind. But I know in a number of neighborhoods in Calgary over the years, we've seen similar fires where it's taken out a number of homes. Then you look at the building materials nowadays in homes as well, that they burn very, very quickly. But at the end of the day, it's just the families and the shock of having your home just taken away from you, just like that, in the blink of an eye. These people were at work, kids at school, and then they get an alert or a call from a neighbor, and they get home, and home's gone. Just terrible, terrible situation. We'll continue to follow these stories through the course of the weekend for you. Anything you can add to it, any thoughts, you can reach me on our text line or call 1-877-332-TALK, 1-877-332-8255. Nice to have a distraction when there's all this bad news out there. Did you catch that Blue Jays game last night? There's a good distraction. Oh, man, for a Blue Jays fan, this was like the Blue Jays of last season. You know, how many times last season did you see the Jays down early in the game, but you got to the point last season with the Jays, you went, oh, yeah, I'm not worried, they'll be back. Well, they pulled off one of those last night as they were down 5-0 against the Baltimore Orioles in Baltimore, and they came back to win by a score of 6-5. Man, that was one sweet win. So way to go, Jays. I think they're playing .500 baseball now. Good to see that. Local baseball fans, Regina Red Sox, doubleheader for this weekend with the Medicine Hat Mavericks. They play this evening at 6 at Curry Field, and then tomorrow afternoon they'll play again at 2. Saskatoon Berries season is underway. The Weyburn Beavers are here for 2 games this weekend in Saskatoon. 4 o'clock this afternoon, 1 o'clock Sunday at Cairns Field. 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

0: Good morning, Saskatchewan. Brent Louts hosting Talk Shot Saturday mornings from 6 until 11. Partly cloudy, 19 degrees Saskatoon right now. Partly cloudy, Regina, 16 degrees. It's going to be another relatively hot day, I guess we could say. Saskatoon will have a high around 30 today, 28 for Regina today. There is a slight chance of showers for both cities this afternoon, and then an even better chance of some showers or a thunderstorm overnight tonight. Both Regina and Saskatoon showing a 60% chance of overnight showers and possible showers tomorrow as well. And then next week, we're going to cool down. Temperatures more normal to perhaps even a little bit below normal. Monday's high in Saskatoon, 21. Regina's high on Monday will be around 18 degrees. Coming up after 7 o'clock, we're going to check in with one of our reporters who spent some time last evening talking to families affected by this evacuation order in and around Shelbrooke. I shouldn't say in Shelbrooke. The community is not affected directly by this. It does not apply to the community of Shelbrooke. But the evacuation order put out by Sask Alerts and the RM of Shelbrooke is an area 1 mile west of Shelbrooke along Highway 3 and 5 miles east of Shelbrooke. Highway 3 being the road from Shelbrooke over to Prince Albert. And then south of that, and of course this fire is approaching from the south, north of Duck Lake area. So we're going to be keeping an eye on that for you. But you're just thinking, oh my gosh, here, the end of May. And I think a lot of us were feeling pretty optimistic about fire risk and such with the amount of snowfall that we had in so many areas of the province, and especially in those areas north, and then the spring rain that we had as well. But Mother Nature's apparently got other plans. 16 degrees Regina right now, Saskatoon 19 degrees. I had a little bit of a mini holiday last week. My wife and I went down to Cypress Hills, beautiful, beautiful part of our province. Had an interesting experience. Well, we were down there. We were out of our car taking in the scenery at an area of Cypress Hills called Bald Butte. And while we were there, this massive truck pulled into the parking area. This couple got out of it. And, of course, we had to have a conversation because I'm looking at this truck and thinking, what in the world is this all about? Well, here's this couple, Karina and Sebastian. And they hail from Hamburg, Germany. And they tell me the story of how they decided a few years ago that they were going to travel the world. Sebastian was saying he really hopes that he can find some place in the world where, as he said, people behave normally. And I said, well, good luck with that nowadays. But boy, they're just fascinating people. They had traveled all through Europe. He had this app on his phone that he was showing me where they had traveled last year all through Europe. They've also traveled into Southeast Asia with this amazing truck that they bought. They shipped the truck over from Hamburg, Germany to Halifax. Took 3 weeks for the truck to get into Halifax via ship. They flew over, got in their truck, and have been driving. Now, when we saw them last week, they'd been on the road for 7 weeks, but they're just kind of finding their way across this great country of ours, heading to the West Coast at that time, and then they're planning to travel up to Alaska. And after that, they said, well, we'll see where the wind takes us, but cool people. And, you know, it's interesting. They're both in their 40s, no kids, successful careers, sold everything that they have, sold their home in Germany, basically said they got 3 boxes of personal stuff that they left with a family member, and they're living the dream. I don't know if I could do that, but it was interesting to talk to them. Good morning, Brent Louts with you. This is Talk Shots on 980 CJME and 650 CKOM.
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3: It's 7 o'clock. Good morning. I'm Laura Fominoff. Evacuation orders are issued around Shelbrooke, north of Saskatoon, after a wildfire crosses the North Saskatchewan River. Families left without homes after devastating fires in both Saskatoon and Warman yesterday. And in sports, riders training camp and a win for the Saskatoon Mamba. In Regina right now, partly sunny, it's 16 degrees. In Saskatoon, also partly sunny, it's 18 degrees. Good morning. We have so much news to get to, including some devastating fires in both Saskatoon and Warman yesterday. But first, we have the very latest information for you from the Saskatchewan Public Safety Agency on the Lobstick Fire. It began around the Duck Lake area earlier this week. As of this morning, there is a mandatory evacuation order for anyone who lives 1 mile west and 5 miles east of Shelbrook, and those south of Highway 3 to the RMF Shelbrook border. A registration desk has been set up at the Elks Hall in Shelbrook. We are sending a reporter out to that area today, and we'll have the very latest information for you. Now, dozens of patients, 53 in total, have been evacuated from Shelbrook's Parkland Health Center. According to the SHA, it's a precautionary move because of the wildfire risk. We have directly confirmed with the health center this morning. It is open for anyone needing emergency care, but if there is a mandatory evacuation for the town, the health center will close and patients will have to go to Prince Albert. Meantime, air quality advisors have also been issued for Shelbrook, Prince Albert, and surrounding areas. People are being asked to consider limiting their time outdoors. A provincial fire ban also covers a large portion of central Saskatchewan. Public Safety Minister Michael Weger says it's a response to the scorching weather conditions this week.
4: We're in an immediate, threat of wildfire in this province. We're in very high risk. The sign as you come to LaRange, it's letting everyone know we're in a high risk situation here.
3: There are 10 wildfires burning in the province. 4 are considered out of control. In Saskatoon, we're waiting for more information today on the cause of a devastating fire in the city's west side in Hampton Village. More than half of the city's on-duty firefighters were called out to the blaze. It began around noon yesterday, left 4 homes and 6 garages totally destroyed. Here's Deputy Chief Sean Thody.
5: When you're talking about devastation, you don't want to use the words like perfect in relation to that. But from the disaster stage and from the fire perspective, the perfect conditions exist.
3: Nobody was injured, though he says he doesn't have a recent memory of a fire as bad as that one. And then in Warman, 17 firefighters and crews from Osler, Dalmany, and Martinsville all called out to a blaze that destroyed 2 homes and damaged several others around the dinner hour yesterday, 6 p.m. last night. According to a social media post by the Warman Fire Department, nobody was injured and the cause is not considered suspicious. In other news today, speaking at the Western Canada-India Leaders Summit yesterday, Premier Scott Moe says Saskatchewan and India have a good relationship. And in addition to agricultural products, there are opportunities to supply India with potash and uranium. Head of the World Health Organization is in Congo today after an outbreak of a rare type of Ebola. The WHO says there are now 906 suspected cases, more than 220 deaths. And rescue workers in Laos have reached 4 people trapped in a flooded cave for the last 10 days. They went in there to look for valuable minerals and they were trapped by flash flooding. The latest local news is as close as your phone. Check out CKOM.com and CJME.com, Saskatchewan homepages for news. It is 7:04. Sports from the Green Zone. Making the Saskatchewan Rough Riders isn't just about catching a ball and making tackles. Our Jacob Bamhauer spoke with coaches about what it takes to wear the green and white.
6: While training camp might be over on the field, the toughest work for coaches is just beginning.
7: Everyone that we've had at camp at every position has the ability to play in the CFL. So, every position will be tough for us to pick.
6: On the other side of the ball, the Riders have a lot to fill from last year. And defensive coordinator Josh Bell says experience still matters when the games start counting.
8: You're terrified about new guys because you've never seen them in real life before. You don't know if they're going to stand at the gate and piss down their leg or not.
6: Now that training camp is wrapped up, the coaches have until tonight to pick their final roster spots. At Mosaic Stadium, I'm Jacob Bamhauer.
3: It is all over for any hopes of a Stanley Cup coming back to Canada. The Carolina Hurricanes decimated the Montreal Canadiens last night in Game 5 of their matchup 6-1. And the rebranded Saskatoon Mamba finally held their first victory in the Canadian Elite Basketball League. Saskatoon secured a 100-98 win last night at home over the Winnipeg Sea Bears to snap a 4-game losing streak. Your CKOM and CJME weekend weather for Regina and southern Saskatchewan. 30% chance of showers today. Risk of a thunderstorm. High of 28 degrees. Cloudy tonight, down to a low of 18 with a 60% chance of showers. For Saskatoon and central Saskatchewan, 30% chance of showers today. High of 30 degrees. Cloudy, 60% chance of showers tonight. Maybe a thunderstorm, down to 18 degrees. Across the province, it's 15 in North Battleford, 20 in Prince Albert, 18 in Swift Current, Weyburn, and in Moose Jaw, 17 degrees in Estevan. Regina right now, partly sunny. Southeast wind to 22. It's 16 degrees. Saskatoon, partly sunny. Southeast wind to 23. It's 18. It is 7:06. I'm Lara Fominoff.
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0: Absolutely devastating. I can't imagine what these families are going through and went through yesterday. Just the shock of losing their home so rapidly in the Hampton Village neighborhood on the west side of Saskatoon. Four homes totally destroyed. Other neighboring homes damaged as well. And even those neighboring homes, it may be a while before people are able to return to them. And then, if you heard on the news this morning, a similar situation happened last evening in Warman, north of Saskatoon, where a house fire on Redwood Crescent quickly spread. Two houses there totally destroyed. A number of others damaged as well. So those families just having to pick up the pieces. And as I say, I'm sure they're in a state of shock after losing basically everything they had with those fires yesterday. And now we're keeping an eye on the wildfire situation. North of Duck Lake, we've been hearing about the Lobstick Fire over the past number of days, but it's moving rapidly, so quickly that the RM of Shelbrook last night put out an alert telling people to immediately evacuate in an area south of Highway 3, which is the road that goes between Shelbrook and Prince Albert. If people live a mile west of Shelbrook below that line, 5 miles east of Shelbrook, it makes that square south of Shelbrook. Community of Shelbrook not directly affected by the evacuation order at this time, but people on the move. Our Abby Zivarink, I should say, our reporter, spent some time yesterday afternoon and evening talking to people living in that part of the province and how they're dealing with the threat of that fire. Abby, what are some of the stories that people shared with you?
1: Yeah, I talked to one woman who lives on the south side of the Nisbet Forest, kind of north of Duck Lake, and she's scared. Like, she has two kids who are 10 and 9, and she told them to, like, pack a bag of all their things so in case they have to evacuate. They haven't had to evacuate yet, but they packed their Lego and their, like, toy farm animals because that's what they feel is very important to them if they have to leave home. And she said they're kind of just living on high alert. She's scared to go to the grocery store because in case things change, she wants to make sure she's home with the kids and so that they can leave. So it's just, it's very scary.
0: I can imagine, and especially when we have these memories of what happened with the wildfire season last summer and the number of homes and cabins that were lost in that very dry, dangerous year that we went through. And now here we are at the end of May, and I think a lot of us were of the mind, oh, well, with all that snow cover and the rain here this spring, things wouldn't be so dry. But clearly, that's not the situation in that particular part of the province. Other people that you maybe spoke to who are dealing with the fire threat in that area?
1: Yeah, so I talked to a farmer kind of on the south side of the fire as well, which the south side from the people I talked to seemed to be like not as intense because of the how the wind was going yesterday. It was blowing it more towards the north, and so they were feeling a little bit better, but still very on edge. And I talked to one man who he's a farmer, but he's helping fight the fire, like the hot spots on the fire. So he took a minute to talk to me while he was out kind of fighting hot spots, and he was saying like it's busy down there. They're trying to protect everybody's property, everybody's assets, their farm equipment. Like they're scared. Like I talked to some other people who they are ranchers and who have cattle that grazes in the Nisbet Forest, and they're like, I don't know what our land looks like that we can graze our cattle. So everyone's moving their cattle away to other locations because there's no, like, the fences are gone and the people can't keep it there because it's just the danger factor.
0: Yeah. Well, I know a lot of ranchers as well, they'll go out and they'll cut their fence lines when the threat of fire is there, so at least their animals have the ability to get out of there if the fire does move in on them. Abby Zivarink, our reporter, talking to some of the folks in the area north of Duck Lake affected by that fire that continues to move rapidly. And as you were saying, some of those people you spoke to are on the south end. I'm not saying they're out of danger, but they might be feeling a little bit better because this thing is rapidly moving north. And I guess a lot of the wondering now is just how quickly it's going to move north, whether or not the town of Shelbrook itself is going to be threatened by this, and what happens if it crosses Highway 3, continues moving north. Is there even a threat perhaps to Prince Albert? We'll just have to wait and see how this plays out. Thanks for your time this morning, Abby.
1: Thanks, Brent.
0: You met Abby Zivarinka, our reporter, speaking to some of the folks in that fire zone area south of Shelbrook, north of Duck Lake. And we'll continue to keep an eye on that fire, of course, through the weekend. So much of the province now, especially in the parkland, has got fire bans in place, which kind of puts a damper on camping for folks who may be planning a holiday, heading out on the weekend, whatever it may be. But we got to be safe out there. Dangerous situation with the fire hazard that we see developing around the province and in our cities. This situation in Saskatoon yesterday afternoon and then in Warman last night, just absolutely mind-boggling. Weather-wise, a mix of sun and cloud for Saskatoon today, 30% chance of showers, and we stay fairly warm today with a high of 30 in Saskatoon. Regina is going to be a mix of sun and cloud, 30% chance of showers in Regina. Windy today with a high of 28. But the good news in the forecast, a couple of things. We're going to see temperatures start to cool down a bit, and there's an increasing chance we'll get some rain, which we could use. Tonight, Saskatoon, cloudy, 60% chance of rain, a low of 18. Tomorrow, cloudy, windy, 60% chance of showers for the Saskatchewan Marathon, which is on tomorrow in Saskatoon, and a high of 27. And then next week, cooler temperatures, Monday for Saskatoon, 60% chance of showers, a high of 21. Regina today, 30% chance of showers, windy and 28. 60% chance of rain tonight in Regina, a low of 18. Cloudy, windy, chance of showers on Sunday in Regina, 26. And then Monday, cooler temperatures with a cloudy sky in Regina and a high of 18 degrees. Right now, Regina partly cloudy, a southeast wind at 22. It's 16 degrees, and in Saskatoon, partly cloudy, a southeast wind at 23 and sitting at 18. 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

0: Little Jimmy Buffett on a Saturday morning. That feels good, doesn't it? Good morning. It's Brent Loubs with you, the host of Talk Shots. Every Saturday, I'm here from 6 until 11. You're listening either on 980 CJME Regina or 650 CKOM Saskatoon. 18 degrees Saskatoon this morning, 16 Regina. Cooler temperatures next week. Okay, that's good. Maybe some rain, which would certainly help out. We could use a big widespread couple of days of rain. Nothing like that in the forecast yet, but every little bit will help. From the Greg Morgan Morning Show this week on CJME in Regina, he was in conversation with Regina Mayor Chad Baczynski talking about the heat and what the city of Regina works to do to help people deal with heat issues, maybe when they don't have a home to go to.
1: Joining me now is Mayor Chad Baczynski, and when we get this kind of extreme heat, Mayor, I would imagine the city kind of takes actions where necessary. Can you update us on what the plan is, Mayor?
2: Sure, yeah. And so one of the big things, we have our extreme weather strategy. And so, you know, probably the biggest thing is to stay hydrated. And we do have a number of drop-in locations listed on the website. So if you see someone that needs help or thinks they may need to get indoors or get hydrated, you can get access on the website. It'll give you a list of locations that if you need to help someone get there or get there yourself to get some water or get inside.
1: How many calls have you had about opening up the pools sooner?
2: Well, it's funny. We had more than a couple weeks ago, we were getting asked if we were going to send out the plows again to get the snow off the street. It's amazing how it changes so quickly. You know, we're going to work quickly to get things open. You know, we try and do our best to estimate when is the timing going to work out best. But, you know, obviously we had some strange spring weather. So we'll get them going as quick as possible here.
1: All right. This is the report showing the city's losing the battle with deteriorating streets. The city has a target of 85% of local roads being in fair or better condition. Right now they're at 77%, but modeling shows that the current level of funding that will drop further over time sounds like it could be a problem getting to where you'd like to be. So I know we could go deep on this, but in summary, how do you feel about this? Are you this is going to be a lot regarding budget talks.
2: Well, yeah, like you said, I could go real deep on this, very passionate about this. But yeah, high level, I mean, not surprising given that when you know, I came in, we knew there was an infrastructure deficit. What we have now is the data to show us exactly what that gap looks like. The good news is that I've been working, and the city administration has been working very, very hard to actually coordinate more and more projects. I had my construction motion that went forward and approved, so we're going to get more information on that. But we are continually working now for combining those projects, the underground and the above ground work. So the dollars that are allocated for the above ground work alone on that report yesterday are actually included in the underground projects because the surfaces of the roads had to be fixed anyway. So every time we combine those projects, we tackle some of that dollars of gap that we saw in the report yesterday.
1: All right, Mayor Chad Baczynski, some of the questions coming in are regarding mosquitoes, the city. I've seen you, you know, the crews out in the ditches using whatever they use to combat mosquitoes. They're getting pretty bad, though, right now. Will that continue further?
2: Yeah, we'll be out there spraying, and you know, as residents, what I would ask is just make sure we don't have any standing water. You know, help us fight the good fight against our rival mosquitoes out there. I know it's bad with all the rain and that. Obviously, the pools of water and stuff didn't do us any favor. So, you know, if everybody can do their part, make sure we don't have any standing water to eliminate any breeding grounds, we'll do our part too, the city, to keep spraying.
1: All right. And I notice, and you have too, I'm sure, dandelions are really popping up across the fields and the lawns everywhere these days. Will the city either just promote eating them on salads, or are you guys going to do something about it in the city fields?
2: I'll have to look. That's what I'm not as familiar with. I'll see exactly. I'll have to get back to you on exactly our approach to that. Yeah, I'd say don't put them on your salad.
0: Oh, I don't know about that. Regina Mayor Chad Baczynski, I saw somebody on Facebook just the other day selling bags of dandelion greens, if you're so inclined. 19 degrees in Saskatoon this hour, 18 degrees in Regina. Saturday morning, this is Talk Shots. 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
10: Your travel plans could be affected by what airlines are doing, cutting back on some flights. That was part of the conversation from the Greg Morgan Morning Show this week on CJME with James Bogus from the Regina Airport.
11: You know, Greg, this jet fuel issue has been significant, really, right across Canada. And we're seeing our major airlines, this is Air Canada and WestJet, doing some flight consolidation. In plain language, that basically means they're trimming routes or they're trimming capacity so they can basically build their loads on the existing aircraft. And we're seeing impacts here in Regina, specifically with a couple of routes being reduced and overall capacity to places like Calgary, Toronto, and Vancouver just being trimmed and reduced back basically to last year's levels.
12: Okay, so in other words, you're saying that perhaps some direct flights to Calgary have been eliminated, but everyone is being pushed over to an earlier flight or a later flight?
11: That's exactly right. And we're seeing some notable cuts, though, things that would be nonstop services. Let me give you a couple of examples. So right now, up until the end of June, we have a twice-a-week flight to Halifax. Very popular service last year. In the summer, so this is July, August, and into early September, it's dropping to once a week. So they're getting rid of the Tuesday departure. Minneapolis is also taking a hit. We're going to see the Saturday departure removed from the schedule in peak summer. Typically, that flight's been 7 days a week. It's now going to drop to 6 days a week. looks like he's an example of some of the trimming that WestJet's doing on their schedule to build their loads.
12: Well, these airlines have also bumping up baggage fees and the cost to fly itself. Do you see that happening more as well?
11: We've certainly noticed an increase of base fares. It hasn't been as significant as I would have expected, given the fuel being where it's at. But I am noticing the airlines continue to pump out sales. In fact, we're doing a little bit of travel this summer, my wife and I, and we found a pretty decent deal to get back to the West Coast with WestJet that we just booked. So make sure, and I've said this before, but I'm going to remind the listeners, if you haven't done it already, sign up for their email lists. They're regularly putting out flash sales and, you know, discounts. Codes, it does make a big difference on the base fares for sure.
12: I want to circle back, James, to you said Halifax is down to one per week. How does that affect the bottom line over YQR, what you're trying to do?
11: Well, we've seen tremendous amount of capacity was programmed in for the summer. So despite having these reductions, we're still going to see a little bit of growth in terms of seat count over peak summer. It was just such a large margin before. Now we're going to be hovering much closer to 2025 levels. But at the end of the day, there's still lots of flights and there's lots of capacity into these major markets. And if the nonstop's not available the day you want, you can obviously connect through a major hub.
12: Clearly, this is going to continue as long as war in the Middle East. Inevitably, if it does get settled, it's going to take some time to recover and get back to the norm here, isn't it?
11: Well, airlines are fairly nimble. I mean, they respond to market conditions. We're hopeful that if things can improve, we'll see a restoration of capacity. You know, right now, it's a little bit early to talk about the winter. We're just finally getting some nice summer weather. But, you know, looking ahead and what's been programmed in the schedule, it's looking pretty positive toward the end of the year.
10: 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It's Saturday morning. Brent Lugs with you. 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
13: It's 7:30. I'm Lara Fominov. There are mandatory evacuation orders in effect this morning after a wildfire crossed the North Saskatchewan River near the Duck Lake area. According to the Saskatchewan Public Safety Agency, the order includes anyone who lives 1 mile west and 5 miles east of Shelbrook and those south of Highway 3 to the RM of Shelbrook border. 53 patients have been evacuated from Shelbrook's health center as a precaution this morning. The health center is still open for emergency cases only. In Saskatoon, four homes have been destroyed after a huge fire yesterday in the Hampton Village neighborhood. Several others were also damaged. More than 30 firefighters called to the scene. And in Warman, two homes have also been destroyed, several others damaged after fire claimed them as well. Around the supper hour yesterday, crews from Osler, Martinsville, and Dalmany helped out. Nobody was injured in either fire in Saskatoon or Warman. Your CJME and CKOM weekend weather for Regina and southern Saskatchewan. 30% chance of showers today. Maybe a thunderstorm, high of 28 degrees. 60% chance of showers tonight, down to 18 degrees. In Saskatoon and central Saskatchewan, partly sunny. 30% chance of showers, risk of a thunderstorm, high of 30 degrees. 60% chance of showers tonight, down to 18 degrees. In Regina, it's partly sunny. Southeast wind to 19, it's 18 degrees. Saskatoon, mostly cloudy. South wind to 19. It's 19 degrees. It's 7:32. I'm Lara Fominoff.
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15: Saskatchewan's business community has about 10% more female-owned businesses than the rest of the country. Recent figures showed 1 in 5 privately held Saskatchewan businesses were majority female-owned. These businesses are most likely found in the professional, scientific, healthcare, and social fields, but construction saw a 33% increase in the past 2 years. I'm Paul Martin.
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0: good to see the sunshine this Saturday morning across Saskatchewan. A little bit of cloud here and there, but a good amount of blue sky and sun. And the good news is a little bit of rain in the forecast. Don't get too excited. Chance of showers for both Regina and Saskatoon today. A better chance of showers overnight for both cities. And then possible showers tomorrow. But we're going to see some cooler temperatures as the heat will leave come Monday. Regina's high will be around 18. Saskatoon's high on Monday, 21. For tomorrow in Saskatoon, for everybody involved in the annual Saskatchewan Marathon, looks like a better day for running than 30-degree temperatures. Tomorrow in Saskatoon, cloudy, breezy, 60% chance of showers, and tomorrow's high in Saskatoon, 27 degrees. I don't know if social media is playing into this. I suspect it probably is to some degree, and I'm talking about shoplifting. You go on social media and of course you look at Crime Stoppers. You see individuals as well posting photos, videos of people stealing from stores. Seems to be becoming more prevalent in grocery stores, liquor stores where people just walk in. Some stores may be changing the way they deal with this. Maybe they're trying, you know, other ways to stop people from shoplifting or prevent them from leaving the store. I saw people talking online recently, and I haven't seen this myself, but are there some stores now, and maybe one of our listeners can tell me, are there some stores that somehow, if you leave the store with a shopping cart and you haven't paid, that the wheels lock up? Again, this is just something I saw people talking about on social media. I don't know if indeed it's a fact. But it was a topic on the Evan Bray Show this week with Anthony Skelton. He's a professor at the University of Ontario. And he was talking about what he calls micro-looting, where people are perhaps adjusting their moral compass. They perhaps are finding the family budget isn't going the way it used to because of the high cost of things, and how people are able to rationalize breaking the rules that they've been living by for all these years. Interesting conversation with Anthony Skelton.
1: I'm scratching my head on this one, I got to tell you, Anthony, but it seems like it's got a little bit of a life of its own online.
2: Yeah, that's absolutely right. So as you said, Evan, you know, micro-looting is really a practice in which somebody takes a low-cost good or a service from a large corporation without paying for it and feels morally justified in doing so. And usually that moral justification refers to a principle of fairness or equality. And examples of micro-looting include taking a streaming subscription from Netflix without paying for it, or taking some lemons or a few avocados from a place like Whole Foods without paying for them. As you said, this micro-looting term is a new one added to our vocabulary, added last month in a New York Times podcast in which some New York writers and an editor of the New York Times were discussing micro-looting. And so I guess the question for us and for you probably and many of your listeners is, you know, is micro-looting in fact morally justified? Is it okay to take a service or a product from a big corporation without paying for it on grounds that you feel you're morally justified?
1: I feel like there's only one answer to that question, Anthony. Right. I have to be honest. I feel like the answer has to be no.
2: Yeah, so you have the sort of intuition that, look, each of us has property rights to your car, you know, to your patio furniture, and unless you agree to give it away or sell it, if somebody takes it without your consent or permission, they're taking your property, they're, you know, they're violating your rights, and so they're doing something wrong. So that's sort of one of the strong intuitions we have against theft being wrong. It's not yours. The other person owns it legitimately, so it's wrong to take it. So you'd have to have a pretty strong justification for theft in that case. So, of course, many of us are going to think there are some cases where theft is justified. So if you're starving and the only way you can eat is to take somebody's peaches off their tree without their permission, probably we might say in that case you're justified. So the question really is there more justification for theft rather than those more extreme situations? So I think some of the people who, you know, are interested in this justification of microloot, are really thinking that, you know, if people microloot, if many people sort of do it, then, you know, maybe this will have an impact on these larger corporations like Whole Foods, maybe like Netflix, and that will in some way incentivize them to be more fair to their employees or to their customers. So a lot of people who are in this microlooting trend are thinking, well, there's corporations that are charging us too much for lemons or avocados. Maybe they're not paying their employees as much as they could, or maybe not paying them, quote unquote, you know, livable wages or whatever. And so maybe you might think that provides some justification for that activity. Hard to know whether that's true, because, of course, you know, probably the harm of microlooting is more likely to be affected by people like you and me who are going to have goods cost more. There's going to be more security, which can be annoying. And, you know, people's goods will be, or corporations' goods will be put behind glass and things like that, making it sort of harder for us to get them than it would be to CEOs. So it's hard to know exactly whether that kind of justification would ultimately work out. Now, there's another kind of justification which says something like this. Corporations are behaving in a kind of unfair way, and maybe because they're behaving unfairly, their right not to be stolen from is diminished, and so this kind of microlooting is a kind of self-defense against this sort of unfairness. So that's sort of two kinds of ways you could think about it. I mean, probably unclear whether corporations are actually behaving unfairly in these cases. I mean, if it is the case that they're trying to give you the good that you want for the cheapest price, and they're doing it inside of the regular kind of capitalist system of rules, probably the case that it's hard to say that they're being or behaving unfair relative to these rules. But I think probably what's at the root of this microlooting phenomenon is something like, well, there's some rules for people like you and me, Evan. We play by them. We don't steal from Whole Foods, or we don't not pay for our Netflix subscription. We do it. But there's another set of rules for maybe big corporations where they can influence governments, for example, to make the tax code a little friendlier to them, or they can influence politicians to make the practices of hiring and firing a little bit better for them.
0: Interesting conversation with Anthony Skelton, professor at the University of Western Ontario, talking about how in these more trying economic times for a lot of families, people are adjusting their moral compass, justifying what the situation is when they perhaps have to shoplift or stick it to the man. Good morning. It's Brent Laux with you. So much fire news to be talking about, and we'll continue to follow these fire stories through the course of the day and the weekend as well, be it the incredibly devastating fires on the west side of Saskatoon, the community of Hampton Village, the neighborhood of Hampton Village yesterday afternoon. Four homes totally destroyed. These families clearly would be in a state of shock. At work, kids at school, phone rings, your house is on fire, and they come and watch everything they own totally destroyed. That was in Saskatoon yesterday afternoon. Then last evening, two homes similarly destroyed by fire in Warman. Neighboring homes also damaged there. Then, of course, we're dealing with the wildfire situation, the Lobstick Fire north of Duck Lake, approaching the Shelbrooke area. The fire apparently is moving in a northwest direction. You've got this mandatory evacuation for people south and east of Shelbrooke that we're looking at, that was put in place last evening. 10 wildfires apparently burning in the province right now. I saw another one late yesterday in the evening, right close to Nipawin. Where Nipawin's Regional Park and the business Twin Marine, they evacuated. But apparently that fire, from what I'm seeing on social media today, is under control. Anything on your mind, Saskatchewan, reach me on our text line. You can call as well, 1-877-332-TALK, 1-877-332-8255. Happy to be with you on a Saturday morning. Brent Laux, this is Talk Shots on 650 CKOM and 980 CJME.
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0: Good looking Saturday morning across Saskatchewan temperature wise. We'll have another fairly warm day today. It's 30 degrees hot. That's 30 in Saskatoon, 28 in Regina. Cooler temperatures coming for next week. Right now, Regina 18, Saskatoon 19 degrees. Good morning. Welcome to Regina, to everybody taking part in the Saskatchewan Provincial Pickleball Tournament, which is on this weekend from the Greg Morgan Morning Show this week. A conversation with Anna Diachenko. Anna is the only Saskatchewan athlete competing in the National Pickleball League, and they were talking pickleball.
1: The only Saskatchewan athlete playing professionally in the Canadian National Pickleball League, is that right?
2: Yes, that is correct.
1: Look at this resume here. Multi-medal winner across Canada and the U.S., and you're one of the driving forces behind this sport explosion in the province. Anna, why has pickleball just taken off and is growing so fast in North America now, do you think?
2: Well, this sport is fairly easy to learn and pick up, learn the rules, figure it out. It's also very affordable, like a set of paddles and a few balls don't cost very much. Membership to a facility, I mean, like 2 hours of pickleball is $20 or less to play. What else can you get for $20? So it's very affordable, easy to learn, and the community is just great. People within the community are very warm and welcoming, so once you kind of become a part of that community, you never want to leave.
1: You know, I find pickleball has a stigma attached to it that it's more of an a senior sport. That's just not true, is it?
2: You know, it started off as being a senior sport from, you know, Florida, but the average age of a player is dropping every year. I mean, the best player in the world is 18 years old.
1: Really?
2: So that just goes to show you, yes.
1: Yeah. Well, this weekend's tournament is the biggest in our province that we've ever hosted. And what does that say about the growth of the sport right here in Saskatchewan?
2: So the events that will be taking place, there will be singles, gender doubles, women's doubles, men's doubles, as well as mixed doubles. So that's going to be a very busy weekend for players. I've heard that a lot of people signed up for singles, which is a lot more grueling and tiring, but clearly there is interest in that aspect of pickleball as well. So there's going to be a lot of fun this weekend.
1: Yeah. Well, Anna, you discovered pickleball almost by accident in Phoenix, I think, right? What hooked you?
2: So I was new to the community. I was visiting my family, and we went to this community fair where different clubs were present, and so Pickleball Club was one of them. My mother-in-law kind of showed interest in the club. She later on asked me to go and check it out on her behalf. And so once I did and I picked up the paddle for the first time, learned to play, I became hooked instantly and have been playing ever since.
1: Well, and now you've turned pro. You've medaled across Canada, the U.S., national women's singles title. You just came back from Alberta, two gold, silver. What's clicking for you this season?
2: So the May has been very busy. I've had three events. This month already. I'm playing in the National League. There is pretty much an event every month all across Canada. I was in Toronto. I just came back from Windsor. Next one is going to be in Guelph. There is an event in Vancouver. So it's an ongoing league with playoffs scheduled for September. And then in between the events of the league, I'm also playing in a number of tournaments across Canada.
1: Anna Diachenko is my guest, professional pickleball player. You're also a mom, family. How do you balance both?
2: Well, all my tournaments are kind of falling on weekends. So I try to do my best to be there for my family, for my son during the week, and then just kind of take off for the weekend. You know, he admires that part about me. When I come back and bring home medals, he's always checking them out. So I think he's quite proud of his mom.
1: And you're not originally from Regina. Share with everyone how you got here, too.
2: I'm originally from Kazakhstan. I went to school in England. I met my husband in Europe and then decided to come out and visited him in Canada. And then I just stayed.
0: Interesting conversation. Anna Diachenko talking pickleball. And we say good luck to the 400 or so athletes that have been involved with this. Started a couple of days ago, wraps up tomorrow at the Queen City Pickleball Hub in Regina. Good morning. This is Talk Shots. 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
0: I suspect the topic of conversation around a lot of breakfast tables today is what's going on with this fire situation. My gosh, I don't recall ever a day like what we've seen over the past 24 hours. Four families, homes destroyed, Hampton Village area, west side of Saskatoon, other neighboring homes damaged there. Same thing developing last night in the city of Warman, north of Saskatoon. Two homes totally destroyed, neighboring homes damaged as well. Thank goodness, no loss of human life in those fires. But, God, I just, the wind, I guess, a big part of it yesterday. Of course, nowadays you see people talking on online social media about, well, if they didn't build houses so close together. But this isn't, you know, anything new. We've seen these kind of fires develop, and especially when you get the wind and, you know, the building products that are used on a lot of homes nowadays, a lot easier combustible, I guess we could say. And then wildfires, 10 wildfires burning right now, one threatening homes, and people close to Shelbrook, north of Duck Lake. We'll continue to follow that story for you closely through the course of the weekend. Have you noticed something going on with gas prices this week? I just anecdotally driving around Saskatoon yesterday, I saw some gas prices just over $1.65. And I was thinking, well, that's positive to see. And I saw a couple of service stations where diesel was suddenly down a significant amount. I'll have to check Gas Buddy, see if that's something that's consistently happening, or maybe it was just a one-off yesterday. But we can get some lower gas prices going as we head towards the summer travel season. Definitely help out a little bit. 19 degrees Saskatoon, 18 Regina. Good morning. 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
7: It's 8 o'clock. Good morning, I'm Laura Fominoff. Mandatory evacuations near Shell Lake as a wildfire continues to spread. Four homes in Saskatoon, two in Warman, go up in flames. And the riders wrap up their training camp. In Regina, it's partly sunny, 18 degrees. Saskatoon also partly sunny, and it's 19 degrees. Good morning. It has been a devastating 12 hours for several families in both Saskatoon and Warman after fires in both cities. We will get to those stories in just a moment. But first, we have the very latest information for you from the Saskatchewan Public Safety Agency on the Lobstick Fire. That's the one that began in the Nesbitt Forest near Duck Lake, north of Saskatoon, earlier this week. As of now, there's a mandatory evacuation order for anyone who lives 1 mile west and 5 miles east of Shelbrook, and people south of Highway 3, right to the RM Shelbrook border. There is a registration desk that's been set up at the Elks Hall in Shelbrook for people to register, of course. We have a reporter on the way there this hour to report on the fire and also what's happening in town. Now, people living in the RM of Duck Lake say they're doing everything they can to help battle that Lobstick fire. That includes local councillor Tyler Smith. He says everyone in the area is doing what they can. They're volunteering their equipment like water tanks. But it's difficult to make headway.
12: You think it's okay, and then the wind conditions or environmental conditions change, and it starts to get out of control again. So,
7: as of yesterday afternoon, the fires burned more than 13,000 hectares, or about three-quarters of the size of Regina. We're also learning this morning that patients at Parkland Integrated Health Center in Shelbrook have been evacuated as a precaution. There are 20 acute care and 33 long-term care residents are gone. That's on the orders of the Saskatchewan Health Authority. I'm just off the phone with the health center as well this morning. An employee tells me the emergency room is open for anyone who needs it. Meantime, there's also an air quality advisory issued for Prince Albert, for Shelbrook, and all areas around there. As the Lobstick fire continues, the SPSA says the smoke is causing poor air quality. Provincial fire ban covering much of the central part of the province is in effect as well because of the hot, dry conditions. Here's Public Safety Minister Michael Wiegar, who says everyone has a role to play in preventing more fires.
13: We really need to err on the side of caution regarding the wildfire risk that we're facing right now. And please be very, very careful. And if you're unsure if you're in a fire ban area, assume you're in a fire ban area.
7: There are 10 wildfires burning in the province. Four are considered out of control. Four homes left completely decimated, others severely damaged after a fire in Saskatoon yesterday afternoon. Our Maria Robinson was there.
14: We're still waiting to learn what caused the blaze on Geary Crescent. That was so intense, Deputy Chief Sean Thody says he can't remember the last one like it.
15: I know there's a few, but they go way back in my memory bank to get to a point of this devastation.
14: But he says the strength of this fire likely didn't have anything to do with the way the homes were built, and instead the hours-long fire was made worse by high winds, hot temperatures, and low humidity.
15: And those are the perfect conditions for fire to breed and keep going.
14: In Saskatoon, I'm Maria Robinson.
7: Now in Warman as well, two homes went up in flames, according to a social media post by the Warman Fire Department. The homes on fire were on Redwood Crescent, 50-foot flame shooting from them. Two other homes were also burned, along with the roofs of several others. Fire crews from Osler, Dalmany, and Martinsville responded. The first two homes were lost. Everyone got out, and the department says the fire is not suspicious. By the way, there are also several GoFundMes now established for the families who lost their homes in both Saskatoon and Warman. In other news, the provincial governments formed an advisory council to hear from businesses ahead of a joint review of the Canada-US-Mexico Agreement on Trade. That review is set for July 1st. A 23-year-old man in Lethbridge is facing charges after a toddler nearly rolled into traffic in a stroller. Staff at a business saved the two-year-old when they saw the man slumped against a pillar, the child rolling away. The man didn't try to stop the stroller and had an open liquor in an attached bag. And the Saskatchewan Marathon begins tomorrow morning, kicks off at 7 a.m. near Prairieland Park in Saskatoon. It is 8:04. Sports from the Green Zone. All hopes for any Stanley Cup coming back to Canada are done. The Carolina Hurricanes decimated the Montreal Canadiens last night in Game 5 of their matchup, 6-1. The Riders have wrapped up their training camp yesterday at Mosaic Stadium. The coaches now have to decide which players have earned a spot on the final roster. And it took 5 games, but the Saskatoon Mamba have their first win after a complete rebrand of the organization. And a second-half comeback led the way for the Mamba last night. They earned their first win with 100-98 over Winnipeg. It is 8:05.
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7: There we go. Your weekend weather for CKOM in 980 CJME. Cloudy today with a 30% chance of showers for Regina and southern Saskatchewan. Maybe a thunderstorm, high of 28. 60% chance of showers tonight, down to 18 degrees. In Saskatoon and central Saskatchewan, partly sunny. 30% chance of showers, a risk of a thunderstorm, high of 30. Tonight, cloudy. 60% chance of showers, low to 18. Across the province right now, 18 degrees in North Battleford, 21 in Prince Albert, 19 in Swift Current, 20 in Weyburn and Estevan, Yorkton, 22. Regina right now, partly sunny, southeast wind gusting to 42, it's 20 degrees. Saskatoon also partly sunny, south wind to 19, it's 19 degrees. It is 8:06. I'm Lara Fominoff.
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0: the better part of a week of some heat, but it's going to start cooling down as we head towards next week. 30 degrees Saskatoon today, 28 Regina today. Chance of showers, about 30% today for both cities. 60% chance of showers overnight tonight for both Regina and Saskatoon. And then 27 the high tomorrow in Saskatoon, 26 for Regina. Monday, Regina is going to be cloudy, 18 degrees. Monday will be a high of 21 with a good chance of showers coming up for Saskatoon. So the heat wave will be coming to an end. Let's hope we get some significant rainfall out of these showers that are in the forecast because of this fire situation. My gosh, who would have thought we'd see these kinds of fires after all the snowfall that we had, and especially the wet spring like 2 weeks ago? A lot of areas were still dealing with snow coming down, and I think that made us feeling perhaps a little too optimistic about the state of fire conditions. 10 wildfires currently burning in the province, 4 of those out of control, and the one that's certainly getting the attention of the Saskatoon Public Service Agency fighting these fires is the Lobstick Fire, which is burning for a number of days north of Duck Lake. You know, you think about driving out of Saskatoon, going north towards Prince Albert, you go through the community of Duck Lake, and that number of photos that I've seen over the past few days of the big billowing amount of smoke coming off that fire, and it's been moving very rapidly. That's why the evacuation order was called out last evening, late yesterday, by the RM of Shelbrooke, because of the community of Shelbrooke. So far, they're not saying any thoughts of an evacuation of Shelbrooke itself, but the RM advised people to evacuate last evening. If they live south of Shelbrooke, south of Highway Number 3, which is the road going east towards Prince Albert, all the way down to the border of the RM, 1 mile west of Shelbrooke and south, 5 miles east of Shelbrooke and south, and of course those people, I'm sure, have probably done what's needed to get out of there safely and wait to see what happens with this very rapidly moving fire. Then you've got this situation in Saskatoon, 4 homes totally destroyed. Yesterday afternoon, others damaged. Then last evening, 2 homes totally destroyed in a similar fire event in the community of Warman, north of Saskatoon. Devastating loss for those families. So quick and sudden that everything they own, totally gone. And then, of course, you've got to think about insurance. You've got to think about, well, gee, day-to-day living, if you've lost absolutely everything. There's a lot of good services that are out there that'll be helping these people, but I know there's going to be, there probably already is, GoFundMe pages to help these people get some money to at least get their family what they're going to be needing as far as clothing and food and furniture, and plus finding a place to live. Good morning, Brent Laux with you on a nice looking Saturday across Saskatchewan. Chance of showers, as I was saying, today, tonight, and tomorrow for central and southern Saskatchewan. This time of the year, we start thinking about mosquitoes, of course. They've been out for a while, but what about ticks? I know I was down around East End, Saskatchewan a few days ago, and I was walking in an area near East End, and they had signs up saying, be aware, you may have wood ticks. And like, I'm walking on a path, and I'm thinking, really? But sure enough, later that day, I found 3 wood ticks on myself. Janet Sperling was a guest on the Evan Bray Show this week, an entomologist and president of the Canadian Lyme Disease Foundation, talking about the risk of Lyme disease and just talking about keeping your eye out for wood ticks.
1: Yeah, well, tick season depends partly on the type of tick that we're talking about. Mm. So when we're talking about ticks in Saskatchewan, mostly we're talking about wood ticks. And so that's kind of nice that sort of June is the high point here. So if we were talking about Lyme disease ticks, I'd be talking about spring, where maybe they came up on our migratory bird, or maybe in the fall. But let's focus on the wood tick right now, the one that people are getting, just, you know, hundreds, even thousands of wood ticks crawling all over their legs.
2: So maybe before we even jump in, how many different types of ticks do we have in Saskatchewan?
1: A whole lot. And I'm going to say at least 12. And most of them are going to be found on wildlife. And so we're not going to run into them very often. And so if you're a hunter, of course it's going to be different. And if you're a trapper, you're going to run into some really interesting ticks. So I would say, certainly as an entomologist, trappers and veterinarians send me the most interesting ticks. Mm. And the most exciting and sort of dramatic ticks come from BC. So you've got a lot of things to recommend Saskatchewan, but I would say you don't have a huge number of really wicked ticks, which is nice.
2: What are Lone Star ticks?
1: Yeah, Lone Star ticks come up on the migratory birds. They're a nasty little tick. I don't think you would expect to get more than one or two a year in Saskatchewan. Hopefully, you're never actually going to run into them.
2: Okay.
1: But if you go down in, like, the east coast of the U.S., they can end up being an extremely important tick, and it can cause that alpha-gal syndrome. And that's terrible because that means you can't eat red meat.
2: Mm.
1: And I can't think of much worse than a barbecue in Saskatchewan and, you know, not being able to have red meat.
2: Right. We don't want that. Okay. So let's get back to the predominant ones that we are seeing. And again, thank you. Thank you to the creepy crawly pictures we've had, because the number of people that are sending us pictures this morning with not just one, Dr. Sperling, but like many ticks on their arms, on their pants, tells me they are out in full force already.
1: Oh, absolutely. And I have some horror stories from friends who have cottages in Saskatchewan. And they said when they were growing up, they never had a tick. You know, it was something they knew there was such a thing, but they never ran into it. And now when they go out to the cottage, they have to take a pair of tweezers with them. And then even pull ticks out of the seams of their jeans. So when you get a bad tick season in Saskatchewan, it's a bad season.
2: It's interesting that you just say that you were talking with people that said years ago they don't remember ticks to the same degree that we have them now. I have a text here from Sheldon, who texts in regularly to our program from Estevan. And essentially he's saying that. He said, when you have your tick expert on the show, can you ask, have they gotten worse? Because it didn't feel like we had them in the droves that they are now.
1: Absolutely. Absolutely. And when I talk to entomologists who have been entomologists for many decades, they just said it's astonishing how fast they managed to really build up these massive populations.
2: So is there anything that is contributing to the growth of the population of ticks right now?
1: Sure. I would say one of the first things is we used to have fewer deer. Don't you think that if you had a farm and a deer walked across your farm, you probably shot it and ate it? So we had much sort of smaller farms. There was a lot more control of the farmers just kind of eating the deer that came past. So I think things have changed. You know, we've got now the farms are more spread out. They're bigger farms. We're tolerating deer in cities. Certainly I can tell you deer and coyotes in the city where I live, it's just utterly commonplace where it used to be pretty unusual.
2: And so ticks, to your point, ticks, this is not just a rural Saskatchewan thing. Ticks can be found anywhere, obviously, and any of the parks where they maybe go out and do some spraying for mosquitoes, that does nothing for ticks.
1: Correct. It's a sad thing that ticks are just basically little tanks. And so I can tell you the astonishing thing about a tick. If you send me a tick, often people will say, oh, I think it's dead. I'm sorry. I'm sending you a dead tick. And all I have to do is open up the little baggie and breathe on it. And the carbon dioxide in my breath and the warmth is enough for that tick to wake up and start swinging its arms around. So they are tanks. They can live a long time, especially these dermacentra ticks, the wood ticks. They're really tough, and it's really hard to kill them.
0: So do you do the tick check after you've been out in the park or out in the field, walking around even in your yard? That was Janet Sperling, entomologist from the Evan Bray Show, talking ticks. But it's interesting how the range of ticks, as they were talking about, has expanded over the years. I grew up in southwest Manitoba, down in the very corner of southwest Manitoba, and we had ticks when I was a kid. I remember going fishing, and as soon as I'd get home, my mom would say, okay, close off and do a tick check. And then I remember moving to Saskatoon in the early 80s, and I don't recall ticks so much being around in the Saskatoon area, but they're certainly widespread now. Good morning, Brent Laux with you. Talk Shots continues till 11 on 980 CJME and 650 CKOM.
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0: Another very warm day, 28 for Regina today, 30 for Saskatoon. Cooler temperatures coming for next week, but a friendly reminder, a friend of mine who is aware of animals, she's just an incredible animal lover, and she said, hey, I know you're going to be on the radio. Why don't you remind people about leaving their pets in cars in the heat? Don't do that. Always a good reminder. Thank you for that. 22 degrees Saskatoon right now, 20 degrees in Regina. A little bit of cloud both cities, but also a fair amount of blue sky and sunshine, which is nice to see. I don't know if you heard the news this week where Tim Hortons said it's going to scale back on its use of the temporary foreign worker program. And Tim Hortons says they're going to hire up to 10,000 local workers as they continue to expand. I don't know how many Tim Hortons there are now, but it seems like every day you turn around and there's a new one. And then, of course, people are also saying, well, maybe they're doing this because Dunkin' Donuts is talking about expanding into Canada now. Tim Hortons says it wants to help reduce the high rate of youth unemployment. That'd be interesting. We've got an interview that was from the Evan Bray Show earlier this week with an immigration lawyer talking about the program and what he thinks is happening with that. We'll get into that here in just a few minutes' time. It's 8:23. Good morning. 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Brent Lugs with you until 11 this morning on 980 CJME and 650 CKOM.
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0: than the rest of the country. Recent figures showed 1 in 5 privately held Saskatchewan businesses were majority female owned. These businesses are most likely found in the professional, scientific, healthcare, and social fields, but construction saw a 33% increase in the past 2 years. I'm Paul Martin.
1: This is Sean Mullen, co-founder of 9 Mile Legacy Brewing. 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It's crafting a legacy that thinks in decades rather than years. 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
5: I was talking a couple minutes ago about the decision by Tim Hortons to scale back the use of the temporary foreign worker program, and we had some interesting comments from a conversation on the Evan Bray Show this week with Mark Holthy, a Canadian immigration lawyer, and I will play that for you, but I'm going to hang on to it, and we'll get that on the radio here coming up just after the 8:30 news, just a little tight for time. A couple of other things worth mentioning here today, and when you, again, look at social media these days, you get the sense that our highways are so dangerous, it seems. You know, I'm not saying there's been an increase in accidents, but by golly, it sure seems like there's been an increase in accidents. And maybe that's just because of the prevalence of social media. And a lot of drivers nowadays have cameras in their vehicles, so you get to witness some of these bad driving situations. In British Columbia, the government there passing legislation that will require forward-facing dash cameras on all commercial trucks. You'd think that would have been something everybody would have thought about till now, but this is the first Canadian province to require this. And I know a lot of people have put dash cameras, also cameras rear-facing, in their vehicles. And then, of course, you look at something like a Tesla vehicle, all kinds of cameras on those vehicles. But I think this is a brilliant idea, and it'll be interesting to see if more provinces may follow suit. I know that some trucking companies have cameras in their vehicles. You know, you see inside the cab what the driver is doing, and you also have forward facing. But British Columbia making the effort to make it mandatory now for all commercial trucks to have forward facing cameras. Hey, and job well done on the city of Saskatoon. We all know, and I'm sure Regina is no different, city streets in tough shape. We need a lot of work done on potholes and line painting. But a couple of things I see the city of Saskatoon doing right. There's been some paving going on South Circle Drive over the past week or so. And I've driven by a couple of times. And, of course, during the daytime, I see all the equipment parked on the side of the road. And you're thinking, well, why aren't they working? Apparently, they're doing a lot of the work at night. So that's nice to see. And it's a nice bit of paving that's being done on South Circle Drive. City of Saskatoon also saying that beginning tomorrow and until June 10th, they're going to be painting crosswalks at night. Again, Good job. Heads up, though, if you're out driving around, because they say the painting will happen May 31st till June 10th, with work beginning at 8 in the evening, and they will work until 6 in the morning on select days. So drivers in Saskatoon, watch out for those. And they got to get going on line painting, too. Man, so many of the roads in Saskatoon that I drive on, you just don't even see the lines anymore. First world problems, right? 1-877-332-TALK. That's our text line. Anything on your mind, Saskatchewan? That's how you can reach me. You can call, you can text 1-877-332-8255. Talk Shots continues Saturday morning on 980-CJME and 650-CKOM.
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6: It's 8:30. I'm Lara Fominoff. Mandatory evacuation orders are in place this morning in the RM of Shelbrooke as the Lobstick Fire continues to burn. An evacuation center has been set up at the Elks Lodge in Shelbrooke. Patients at Parkland Health Center in town have been evacuated as a precaution. It is still open, though, for emergencies. There are now 10 wildfires in the province burning. Four are out of control. Devastating fires in both Saskatoon and Warman yesterday. Four homes completely destroyed in Saskatoon's Hampton Village neighborhood. Several others were damaged. And two homes were also destroyed in Warman. Several others damaged after a fire there. No one was hurt in either fire. A GoFundMe account has been set up for several of the families who are affected. Preparations for the Saskatchewan Marathon continue today. Starts tomorrow at 7 a.m. in Saskatoon. Thousands of runners will take part. There will be rolling road closures in several areas. You are CJME and CKOM weekend weather for Regina and southern Saskatchewan. 30% chance of showers today. Risk of a thunderstorm, high of 28 degrees. 60% chance of showers tonight, down to 18 degrees. For Saskatoon and central Saskatchewan, 30% chance of showers today. Maybe a thunderstorm, high of 30. For tonight, 60% chance of showers. Risk of a thunderstorm, down to 18 degrees. In Regina, it's partly sunny. Southeast wind to 42, 20 degrees. Saskatoon, partly sunny. Southwest wind to 28. It's 22 degrees. It's 8:32. I'm Lara Fominoff.
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0: Well, you've certainly been able to soak up the sun the past few days in Saskatchewan with the sunny days and above normal temperatures, but cooler temperatures on the way for next week. Pretty good morning right now. Regina 20 degrees, Saskatoon 22. Slight chance of showers through the day today. Better chance of showers both cities overnight tonight. And tomorrow, showers possibly as well. Good news in Saskatoon tomorrow for the participants in the annual Sask Marathon, Saskatchewan Marathon. Yeah, be a little breezy, chance of showers, and a high in Saskatoon tomorrow around 27 degrees. This website, this Facebook page caught my eye some time ago, and I was always curious about the guy behind it. And I'm talking about Sask Lakes. Sasklakes.ca, Sask Lakes, you can see on Facebook, and it's the work of Matthew Siemens, who joins me now. Hey, Matthew, how are you?
1: Hey there, thanks for having me on.
0: What in the world got you inspired to build this Sask Lakes website and social media presence?
1: You know, sometimes I ask myself that. It really came down to a kind of a personal interest thing. So I took kind of a sabbatical off work. And I was kind of spending some time exploring the province, and I was looking at getting out to some of these lakes that I hadn't been to before. And as I was trying to pull information together, I realized it was kind of tough. And even for some of the more popular lakes in the province, I really couldn't find much information. I didn't know what the boat launch looked like. I didn't even know where the boat launch necessarily was. And so I started, you know, for my own use, trying to pull this information together and see what I could find. And as I built this kind of database for myself, I kind of realized, oh, this is pretty cool, and this is probably something that, you know, other people could use and benefit from as well.
0: I agree. I think it's a brilliant idea, and I agree. I think it's a great idea that you're bringing all this information together, that if you spend some time on Google, you can maybe eventually find information on a specific lake or a campground, whatever. But having that one central place, I thought, brilliant. So you do realize there's 100,000 lakes in Saskatchewan, right?
1: You bet. You bet. I've got I've basically given myself a lifetime job, or maybe a few lifetimes, I think, to probably get it all done.
0: It's pretty cool, though. I like how you highlight a lake of the day, and you've got really people engaged by having people submit their own photographs of their favorite lake.
1: You bet. Yeah, there's thousands of photos on the lakes, and that user interaction is something I'm really trying to kind of promote, because it's now beyond just photos, but I'm trying to get, you know, reports and updates from these lakes as well. So things like, you know, is the boat launch in? You know, what's the road like? Are there fire bans? And exactly to your point, that's because I get a lot of questions, you know, and people are asking about specific lakes, and there's too many lakes. This province is too big. I'm never going to be, you know, personally experienced, even with lakes I'm familiar with, you know, and I've been to all the time. You know, a lot of times I won't see them for, you know, years on end. So I kind of really am starting to rely more and more on, like, that feedback and information from other people.
0: Matthew Siemens is my guest. He's the man behind sasklakes.ca. See them on Facebook as well. I'm guessing the uptake on this by viewers, by listeners, by people has been pretty strong for you.
1: You know, yeah, it has. And it's kind of just keeps going. The longer I'm working at it, the more features and the more tools that I've been able to build. And so, you know, every couple of weeks I've got a new feature, a new tool, and it's kind of fun to see that grow, because I can kind of respond to what people are interested in. I'll put something out, and if it proves interesting and people really, you know, engage with it, then I'll work on it some more. So it's kind of been fun to kind of let the community actually drive a lot of what I'm working on.
0: How long has it been active?
1: You know, I kind of kicked it off about 3 years ago. It was probably about 2 years ago, just the start of summer 2 years ago, that I really started kind of working pretty hard on it. So in about 2 years, there's been quite an uptick and quite a, you know, an adoption.
0: Are you able to make a living doing this?
1: Oh, no. It's, you know, Sask Lakes, it started to make a bit of money, and that's awesome. And that is my eventual goal, is to try to make this something sustainable that I can do long term. Right now, I'm still funding this kind of, you know, project myself. So it's me, my laptop, and my camera, and my truck, and I'm trying to make a go of it. It doesn't pay the bills, but man, you know, it makes you rich. in a lot of ways, getting, you know, to be out at the lake, meet so many amazing people and kind of experience everything that this province has to offer.
0: I know I shared your video from, 2 weeks ago, the May long weekend, where you were standing on a snow-covered dock, and I don't think you were going to be jumping in. That's kind of cool you're able to do that. And the recreational side, that information, that's a big part of it. But I also like how you try to bring in information as it relates to public safety. You know, when we look at the wildfire situation last summer, especially, that you did a pretty good job in sharing a lot of the information that's out there, bringing it all together for people.
1: Yeah, I appreciate that. And that's, you know, it's kind of funny because a lot of people do kind of know the site from that. And honestly, it's something that I really do not like doing. I like doing my silly videos. I like, you know, going out and sharing, you know, my passion and what's out there. But at the same time, that public safety bit is so important. And I think it's really tricky to find that information. And that's not, you know, not a knock on anyone, but like it's tough. You know, if you go out to a lake, I think a lot of times people are out at the lake, they don't even know what RM they're in. Yeah. Or, you know, where's the nearest fire station or hospital anyways. So I think it can be really tough, you know, when you're in that vacation mode or holiday mode to necessarily be aware of what's going on. And I do try my best to help where I can with that.
0: Have you got a favorite lake of your own, Matthew?
1: You know, I'm kind of a sucker for whichever lake I'm at, because there's so many amazing lakes and they're all good for different stuff, right? There's some amazing fishing lakes, some amazing swimming lakes, some that are good for all of them, and there's a few that maybe aren't great for any of them. But yeah, I'm pretty happy wherever I can get into the water.
0: I think you're creating a great service for people out there, and I appreciate you joining me and sharing the story. Again, you can go online, see the website, sasklakes.ca, on Facebook as well. Keep up the good work, Matthew. Nice meeting you.
1: Yeah. Thanks so much. I really appreciate it.
0: Take care. Matthew Siemens, again, his website, sasklakes.ca. And it's a work in progress. Like he said, he's adding more and more information, but he's really got some good engagement from people as well, sending in pictures of their favorite lake. Lakes in Saskatchewan. We got a lot of them, don't we? Beautiful morning on the go. 30 for Saskatoon today, 28 for Regina today. Slight chance both cities could see some showers this afternoon. A better chance of showers overnight. And then cooler temperatures starting off the week. Regina Monday will have a high of 18. Saskatoon Monday, a good chance of showers and a high of 21. Right now, Regina, a little bit of cloud, but a lot of blue sky. Southeast wind at 32 in Regina. It's currently 20 degrees. Saskatoon a bit warmer, partly cloudy. A southwest wind at 19. And it's 22 degrees this Saturday morning. 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
11: 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Included there will be 10 oil leases along with their land. 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

0: Summertime in the city, 30 for Saskatoon today, 28 Regina. This morning, Regina's 20 degrees, Saskatoon 22 degrees. Cooler temperatures on the way for next week. I was mentioning earlier the story this week about Tim Hortons saying it's going to scale back its use of the temporary foreign worker program and hire up to 10,000 local workers for Tim Hortons as it expands across Canada. One of our listeners, Brian, said, what do they mean when they say local? How do you determine someone who's local? It was a topic of discussion on the Evan Bray Show with Canadian immigration lawyer Mark Holthy.
1: The reality is the government has been shifting their policy for quite a while. So I think for all intents and purposes, Tim Hortons is leveraging, like you said, there's probably a little bit of Dunkin' Donut involved here. They're trying to, you know, strengthen their brand. The reality is we go through all of the various locations of Tim Hortons all across the country, we can see that it's not filled with youth, right? And so for all intents and purposes, like I remember when Jason Kenney was the immigration minister back in the 2014, 2015, so when he was the minister over the foreign worker program, he said, look, these food service is where our youth get their first entry into the labor market, and they aren't getting that opportunity. And so after that, they started to crack down and really institute things like 10% caps, which are in existence right now. So the interesting thing is there's a lot of pressure, a lot of heat that goes into the temporary foreign worker program. But if it's doing what it's supposed to do, it's designed to protect the jobs of Canadians before they can offer it to foreign nationals. Mm. So in the case of Tim Hortons and many of these other franchises, they have all been, restricted on how many individuals that they can bring in through the temporary foreign worker program. The issue is there are, a million, however many post-grad work permit holders on open work permits that are filling a lot of those ranks right now where there is no test of the labor market. They can pay them whatever they want, just like youth who are seeking employment.
2: Are we tracking that at all? Like I've had other people talk to me about the post-grad open work permit situation, and many say that's a bigger part of the problem we're seeing, but it's all being put on the shoulders of the temporary foreign worker program, which is inaccurate.
1: Yeah, and another thing to remember too with the temporary foreign worker program is that in order to get it approved, you have to demonstrate through advertising that you're paying the prevailing wage rate. So this is the median wage. It's not the lowest wage. So in fact, often it's a couple dollars more than you'd regularly pay your Canadian or permanent resident employee. Mm-hmm. So the foreign worker program, if it's administered properly, it's designed to deal with all these issues we're talking about. And we could have a whole different, episode talking about the fraud and things that crept into the program. And, especially after the pandemic, when the federal government really greenlighted the temporary foreign worker program and there weren't the same level of checks and balances involved and, the sale of job offers, all these kind of things that gave the temporary foreign worker program a black mark. The problem is enforcement. It's not the program itself, because if it's followed and employers do what's asked, what they're asked to do to demonstrate there's no Canadian, well, then truly hiring that foreign workers is going to have a neutral or positive effect for that company.
2: I think you've just led into my next question. We're chatting with Mark Holthy, who is a Canadian immigration lawyer, founder of Holthy Immigration Law. Is it working properly?
1: Yeah, that's a great question. So we knew, at least we know in the past, there have been varying standards of, inspection for employers. So one thing we don't see is a U.S. model where, ICE are circling around looking for illegal workers or, pulling people over on the streets. That's not Canada. We tend to be more paper-based in our investigations. And so if there are, theoretically, one in four employers is supposed to be audited every year. And at the end of the day, is it working properly? Well, the government has also put in place right now caps for regions. So if I look at what's happening in Saskatchewan right now, and I look at the unemployment rates, traditionally, as we look at these, I'm just pulling them right now, Saskatoon has always been under 6% and Regina has always been over. So one of the things that they have instituted now to try to, protect Canadian jobs is if the unemployment rates are over 6%, then, and the wage of the person is considered a low wage, that typically in the $30 range, a little bit higher, maybe 34, 35, I'd have to take a look. But ultimately, if it's considered a low wage position, then they can't even apply for a labor market impact assessment through the temporary foreign worker program. Mm-hmm. So is it working? Well, not as well as it could be, for sure. And the proof is in the fact that they have to institute these blanket policies to just block all employers from applying, versus, you know, the honor system almost to some extent. Employers applying, you know, being honest in whether or not they could find Canadians. So I think the one missing piece with all of this in terms of is it working or not is enforcement. Are they actually going after employers? Do employers who are bad actors, and there are some out there, are they concerned or worried, you know, that if they get caught, that there's going to be consequences? And I've always been critical of that. Mm. So if they just enforce the program the way it was supposed to be, we wouldn't have all these issues that we're having now.
0: 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Good morning. 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
4: 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Plus, there's a petting zoo from 9 till 4. 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Check out Home Baked Goodness. 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And don't forget to grab a free bag of popcorn. There's so much happening at Zach's on 51st Street, including amazing in-store specials featuring savings up to 70% off from everyday essentials to project-ready must-haves. 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It's day three of their four-day grand opening extravaganza. Congratulations to the city of Warman, recognized as one of Canada's top 20 most livable cities. And Warman has been ranked number one against all other Canadian cities in safety. Warman, a great place to live, work, and play. A safe and caring community working together to achieve the highest ranking there is. One of Canada's top 20 most livable cities. Number one against all other Canadian cities in safety. It's why people love to call Warman home.
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0: Well, it was interesting. If you would have tuned in the Blue Jays ball game last night in Baltimore, it was like the Blue Jays of last season. The only thing different was, as we were watching the game last night, you're saying, who's that guy? Where'd they get that guy? I've never seen that guy before. Because of their situation with the Blue Jays, with injuries, they've got a lot of new faces that they've been bringing in different positions. And last night, it was some of those new faces that really, really shone for the Blue Jays. It was, like I say, it was last year Blue Jays in the way that they came back. They were down 5-0 early in that game last night, and the Blue Jays came back to win it by a score of 6-5. So they're 500 baseball once again. And talk about new faces, new names. Charles McAdoo playing second base last night, and he ended up getting a 2-run homer. Adam Macko, young guy, pitcher. It was his first Major League Baseball start last night. And then Braden Fisher on the mound. It was his first Major League Baseball save. So a lot of firsts last night, but a really exciting finish when you think about people that maybe saw the score early, 5-0. I'm not going to stick with the Blue Jays. And Blue Jays of last year showed up, a big come from behind win 6-5, and they play again today in Baltimore. And of course, if you're looking for some baseball action in our part of the world, Regina Red Sox kicking off their season with a doubleheader this weekend at Curry Field against Medicine Hat Mavericks. Saskatoon Berries season is underway. The Weyburn Beavers are in Saskatoon for two games this weekend at Cairns Field. They've got a game at 4 this afternoon in Saskatoon, and then 1 o'clock tomorrow. Gary Brotzel, the general manager of the Regina Red Sox, was on the Green Zone this week. We'll take a listen to what he had to say about the team and the season ahead here. Coming up after 9 o'clock, the big story this morning, fires. Fires in Saskatoon, 4 homes totally destroyed. Fires in Warman last night, 2 homes totally destroyed. And 10 wildfires right now, 4 out of control, one of them threatening homes near Shelbrook, north of Duck Lake. More on those stories for you through the course of the morning. Anything on your mind, reach me on our text line, 1-877-332-8255. It's Talk Shots on 980 CJME and 650 CKOM.
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3: It's 9 o'clock. I'm Laura Fominoff. Evacuation orders are issued around Shelbrook after a wildfire crosses the North Saskatchewan River. Families left without homes after devastating fires in both Saskatoon and Warman. And in sports, the Riders training camp and a win for the Saskatoon Mamba. In Regina right now, mostly cloudy, 20 degrees. Saskatoon also cloudy and it's 22 degrees. This morning, we are following new developments and information on 3 major fires, all within the last 12 hours. We will get to the ones in Saskatoon and in Warman in just a moment. But first, the latest on the Lobstick fire that began near Duck Lake about 45 minutes north of Saskatoon on Monday. The information we have this morning from the Saskatchewan Public Safety Agency, there is a mandatory evacuation order for anyone who lives 1 mile west and 5 miles east of Shelbrook and people living south of Highway 3 to the RM of Shelbrook border. A registration desk has been set up at the Elks Hall in Shelbrook. That's for evacuees. Now, dozens of patients, 53 in all, have also been evacuated from Shelbrook's Parkland Health Center. According to the SHA, it's a precautionary move because of the wildfire risk in the community. We have confirmed directly with the health care center this morning. It is open for anyone who needs emergency care. But if they are evacuated, the health center will close and patients will have to go to Prince Albert. Air quality advisories have also been issued for Shelbrook, Prince Albert, and all of the surrounding areas today. People are being asked to consider limiting their time indoors. A provincial fire ban covers a large portion of central Saskatchewan today as well. Public Safety Minister Michael Weger says it's a response to the scorching weather conditions this week.
4: We're in an immediate, threat of wildfire in this province. We're in very high risk. The sign as you come to LaRange, it's letting everyone know we're in a high-risk situation here.
3: There are now 10 wildfires in the province. Four of them are considered out of control. In Saskatoon, we're waiting for more information today on the cause of a devastating fire on the city's west side in Hampton Village. More than half of the city's on-duty firefighters were called to the blaze that began around the noon hour and left four homes and six garages completely destroyed. Deputy Chief Sean Thody says it was the hot, windy weather that allowed the fire to get as intense as it did.
5: When you're talking about devastation, You don't want to use the words like perfect in relation to that. But from the disaster stage and from the fire's perspective, the perfect conditions exist.
3: Nobody's been injured, but Thody says he doesn't have any recent memory of a fire as bad as that one. And in Warman, 17 firefighters and crews from Osler, Dalmany, and Martinsville were called out to a blaze that destroyed two homes, damaged several others. It happened around 6 p.m. last night on Redwood Crescent. According to social media post by the department, no injuries. The cause is not considered suspicious. And by the way, several GoFundMe accounts have been set up for the families affected in both Saskatoon and in Warman. In other news this morning, speaking at the Western Canadian India Leaders Summit yesterday, Premier Scott Moe says Saskatchewan and India have a good relationship. And in addition to agricultural products, there are opportunities to supply India with potash and uranium. The head of the World Health Organization this morning is in Eastern Congo, where there's a rare type of Ebola outbreak. The WHO says there are 906 suspected cases, 223 deaths. And rescue workers in Laos have reached four people trapped in a flooded cave for the last 10 days. They went into the cave to look for minerals last week, and they were trapped by flash flooding. And back in Saskatchewan, the marathon begins tomorrow morning in Saskatoon. Kicks off at 7 a.m. near Prairie Land Park in Saskatoon. There will be plenty of rolling road closures. We will keep you updated on those as well. The latest local news is as close as your phone. 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Saskatchewan's homepages for news. It's 9:04. Sports from the Green Zone. The Saskatchewan Roughriders training camp ended yesterday at Mosaic Stadium, and now it's up to the coaches to figure out who's going to make the cut and who is going to go home. It is all over for the Montreal Canadiens. The Carolina Hurricanes steamrolled Montreal last night in Game 5 of their matchup, 6-1. Stanley Cup final for the first time in 2 years will not be played with a Canadian team. It'll be a Vegas-Carolina matchup. The rebranded Saskatoon Mamba have their first victory in the Canadian Elite Basketball League. They got a 100-98 win last night against Winnipeg. Here is their team captain.
6: We started off slow, but I think we have a lot in this. We're going to need you guys. So just keep coming and we'll hopefully keep putting on the show.
3: That is the message to fans. Tomorrow, the Mamba will host the 4-0 Scarborough Shooting Stars. And tonight, the Saskatoon Berries and the Regina Red Sox both host their home openers. Your CKOM and CJME weekend weather for Regina and southern Saskatchewan. 30% chance of showers today, risk of a thunderstorm, high of 28 degrees. 60% chance of showers tonight, down to 18. Saskatoon in central Saskatchewan, 30% chance of showers today, maybe a thunderstorm, high of 30, down to 18 degrees for tonight with a 60% chance of showers. Across the province right now, the Battle Fords, 20 degrees. 22 in Prince Albert, Swift Current, 19. 21 in Weyburn, 17 in Estevan, Yorkton 23, Moose Jaw 21. Regina right now, partly sunny. Southeast wind gusting to 48, it's 22. Saskatoon also partly sunny. Southwest wind to 15, and it's 22. It's 9:06. I'm Lara Fominoff.
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0: smoking hot weather is going to be behind us. 30 today for Saskatoon, 28 Regina, and then cooling down. Come Monday, 18 for a high in Regina. Saskatoon Monday, good chance of showers and a high of 21 degrees. And it looks like it's going to stay in that kind of a temperature range, 20-ish or so, through the entire week. As we mentioned on our news and our sportscast, we've got baseball action in Regina and Saskatoon this weekend, as we've got the Regina Red Sox taking on the Medicine Hat Mavericks. First game tonight at 6. Doubleheader sees them play again tomorrow afternoon at 2 o'clock at Curry Field. Saskatoon Berries are hosting the Weyburn Beavers, Cairns Field, 4 o'clock this afternoon, 1 o'clock on Sunday afternoon. Red Sox GM Gary Brotzel was talking about the team and the upcoming season on the Green Zone this week.
1: Yeah, we do. We're returning 10 players from our championship roster, so that's always nice. You have that continuity and the leadership from last year's back. So we're really excited about that veteran presence we have.
2: That was a crazy, crazy season last year, wasn't it? You know, when you think about it, how the team pretty much changed almost in the middle of the season there. And by the end, you're knocking off the Berries, who were a big favorite, and then becoming champs. You must still reflect on that thinking, wow, what a season.
1: Yeah, I do. And, you know, you can't count on that every year, that's for sure. So I'm hoping we can keep our whole team together for the whole season this year and do it the normal way, I'll call it.
2: Well, the lineup changes a lot, and there are people that are probably not aware how you assemble your lineup. But, you know, you got a lot of college kids that are drawing in and out from the U.S. and Canada, right? So the core of the team is there, yet there will be a lot inserted off and on. Is that fair to say?
1: Yeah, you know, in today's world, everybody, especially on the pitching side, everybody's, and rightfully so, worried about arm care and making sure pitchers aren't getting overextended. I mean, you see that at the major league level when Yusevich came up last year with the Jays. I mean, he was barely out of college, right? And you get into a grind, a lot of our pitchers have already thrown 60, 70 innings in the spring, and, you know, you need some downtime. Get a rest of that arm. And so getting back to your question there, some of our college coaches, you know, they'll put a limit of 30 innings or whatever number for the summer, and then they're done. They have to go back.
2: Right, yeah. And I know up the Highway 11 there, the Saskatoon Berries, whom you upset last year, they're always going to be a major contender. Not that you're paying close attention, but can you size them up, how you guys are going to look towards them?
1: Oh, I'm paying close attention. I was looking at everybody's rosters actually just last night, and you're always curious, you know, what schools are getting players from, et cetera, et cetera.
2: And will they be strong again?
1: Oh, for sure. Our league's really changed in the last 5 years. I mean, the caliber of play is crazy. I was looking at Weyburn's roster, Swift Current's roster. They're all good.
2: Like, nice.
1: There's no easy nights in our league. If you don't come to play, you have to pitch well and hit well. You're not going to win.
2: All right. Gary Brotzel from the Regina Red Sox. And what are fans going to notice as for changes at Curry Field this year?
1: Yeah, there's just been a flurry of activity. You know, I've been around there almost all week. It looked like there was a game being played during the morning. 50 cars in the parking lot. There's lots of workers there. They're cladding in all the bleachers to make them look better, like you won't be able to see underneath anymore. The beer shack, which is very important, got a major overhaul. Keg system installed there, so you'll be able to get draft beer. All new equipment in the concession. I believe there's going to be at least one food truck on site as well as a second option. Outfield fence redone, new signage, and to top it all off, a video board in left field where you'll see all replays and everything you would at a Major League ballpark.
2: Well, you've really done what you can with Curry Field, which is extraordinary, that's for sure. How are you set to attract fans with food and theme nights? Do you have one or two you could share this morning?
1: Yeah, you know, just off the top of the head, I can't think of them all, but if you go to our website, there's at least 10 theme nights there that I think will be very exciting. The other thing of note too is there's a lot more professional help I have coming out of the Pats office for the game day stuff. So, you know, some of the on-field stuff is definitely going to change. And, yeah, it's just going to be a fresh look, new start with the new ownership and okay. A lot of exciting things.
0: Good season ahead for the Regina Red Sox. That's their GM, Gary Brotzel, on with Greg Morgan on the CJME Morning Show. They've got the Medicine Hat Mavericks in town doubleheader weekend, 6 tonight at Curry Field, 2 o'clock tomorrow afternoon. Saskatoon Berries, the Weyburn Beavers in Saskatoon at Cairns Field, 4 o'clock this afternoon and 1 o'clock on Sunday. 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
9: This is Brian DeGello with the weekly fishing conditions from around Saskatchewan, courtesy of the Fishing Hole. 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And top walleye lakes include Last Mountain, Blackstrap, and Diefenbaker. 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Good luck and good fishing.
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0: to 9, Saturday morning, 22 degrees. Current temperature in both Regina and Saskatoon. 30 for Saskatoon today, Regina 28. Cooler temperatures on the way. Maybe some showers. Possibility of showers, at least in central and southern Saskatchewan through the day today, overnight tonight, and Sunday as well. Like I say, cooler temperatures on the way for next week. I mentioned earlier about an experience I had last week. My wife and I were down on a bit of a mini holiday at Cypress Hills, and we had a conversation with this couple who were driving this massive truck camper setup, unlike anything I'd ever seen before. And they were from Hamburg, Germany. They had shipped the truck over to Halifax. They flew over, got on it, and they'd been on the road for 7 weeks on their way eventually to Alaska is where they were going. But it was just one of those cool conversations. And I remember thinking to myself, you know, I could have just sat there and watched these people, but I had to go talk to them. And that reminds me of an interview that I heard this week on the Evan Bray Show. Evan had a conversation with Jillian Sandstrom. She is a psychological researcher looking at kindness. She researches kindness, and she's the author of Once Upon a Stranger, The Science of Small Talk, and How It Can Add Up to a Big Life. And I found it interesting. Do you do that? Will you engage a stranger? The couple from Germany that I met who are on this trek, he was talking to me about how he found Canadians so open and friendly and ready to have a chat with a stranger, where he said his experience growing up in Europe, he says Europeans tend to be a little more standoffish until they get to know you. But it was an interesting conversation about chatting up strangers with Jillian Sandstrom.
1: So what got you interested in this line of study? This is a pretty unique area.
2: I know. I'm like, really? Someone can make a living doing this? But yes, in fact. I mean, my dad talks to strangers all the time, and so I grew up seeing him do it, and he absolutely loves it. He always get people laughing, and it was also really useful, you know, like if we needed an extra table at the restaurant, we just send that over to ask someone if we could have another chair. It would take him forever to come back, because he'd start chatting, and he'd come back with a story as well as the chair, but I never did it because I was super shy. And so I kind of grew up thinking, you know, some people do this, some people don't. And then one day, in my 30s, so it took me a while, I sort of accidentally had a conversation with a stranger. You know, I didn't set out, like, I didn't have an intention of, like, I'm going to talk to someone. But there was this lady on the subway in Toronto, and she had this beautiful-looking cupcake, and I just really wanted to have another chair. It would take him forever to come back, because he'd start chatting, and he'd come back with a story as well as the chair. But I never did it because I was super shy. And so I kind of grew up thinking, you know, some people do this, some people don't. And then one day, in my 30s, so it took me a while, I sort of accidentally had a conversation with a stranger. You know, I didn't set out, like, I didn't have an intention of, like, I'm going to talk to someone. But there was this lady on the subway in Toronto, and she had this beautiful-looking cupcake, and I just really wanted to know where

0: tell me where she got it, but we ended up having a really nice chat. And by the end of our conversation, she had taught me that people can ride ostriches. And I thought, oh my goodness, all the, you know, there's just so much to learn and
1: right.
0: so much, you know, it makes your world bigger and richer to have these little conversations with people.
1: Even though
0: I was super shy, I started doing it a bit more often.
1: And I think you highlighted that there when you talked about your dad and then you as you got more comfortable doing it. But some people do this very naturally. I mentioned my wife always kind of laughs at the fact that I'm quick and happy to talk to, whether it's a teller at the store, someone that we bump into in an elevator going up to a hotel room, you know, just having a quick, pleasant conversation. And you usually get a vibe back from that person if they're interested in having that conversation with you as well.
0: I think so. Yeah, I think you can read the room a bit. And I mean, I also think sometimes that people who maybe don't come across, like some people are just naturally smiley and friendly, and it's you know, you think, oh, they're going to be someone who wants to talk. But sometimes it's the people who, you know, sometimes people are stuck in their head for a second, and if you just stop and say something, you know, you maybe wouldn't have guessed that they would be receptive, but they turn out to be just as receptive too. So,
1: and you do, your research actually shows that these little interactions matter, don't they?
0: Yeah, in so many different ways. So, they benefit you, like the person who starts the interaction. So you tend to be in a better mood afterwards and you feel connected to other people, which is just a really important thing for humans. We cannot thrive if we don't feel connected and seen and valued by other people.
1: 1-877.
0: The person you talk to.
1: Go ahead. Sorry. Yep.
0: The person you talk to also benefits in the same way. So they tend to be in a better mood and feel more connected as well. Both people tend to learn something. But I think there's also societal benefits. So, you know, I've had hundreds and hundreds of conversations now. And I think maybe the biggest benefit is the cumulative one, that it's not just the individual conversations and what you might get from each of those, which, you know, maybe you have a laugh or you get a good recommendation for a restaurant or whatever. But I think they add up to feeling like people are generally okay, and that you can walk through the world sort of feeling safer and more trusting of other people.
1: I was just going to say, I threw out the phone number 1-877-332-8255 because I am welcoming texts on this conversation as we go along. A number of people volunteering positive interactions they've had with complete strangers. But one of our texters suggesting here, Dr. Sandstrom, that technology hasn't helped in this regard, because if you look at, they're using an elevator in a building. If you step on the elevator, people are now very prone to put their phone out in front of them, which almost says, don't talk to me, I'm busy. Would you agree?
0: Yeah, I think sometimes people use it as a defense mechanism because maybe they are busy, maybe they're just nervous, or yeah, I think we're out of practice, and I think technology has certainly contributed to that, but also just how we've designed our public spaces. We just have fewer requirements to talk to strangers these days, so I think we have to choose them. I think there's still plenty of opportunities, but we're not choosing to use them, and so I guess what I'm trying to do is tell people just how much there is to gain if you do it, and try to help people realize that they're more capable than they might think.
2: But then you got to remember, as a child, your mother always said, don't talk to strangers, right? That's interesting. Jillian Sandstrom, a psychologist who researches kindness, and she has written a book, Once Upon a Stranger, The Science of How Small Talk Can Add Up to a Big Life. 22 degrees this Saturday morning in Saskatoon and Regina. And if you're just joining us, you're just waking up to the news, hearing about fire, and you'll be thinking, oh, yes, well, it was that big fire on the west side of Saskatoon yesterday afternoon that took four homes, destroyed totally four homes, and damaged a number of others. Well, last night, same occurrence, type of occurrence, in the city of Warman, north of Saskatoon, just after 6 in the evening. Fire broke out, two homes totally destroyed, and a number damaged as well. Job well done on the part of the firefighters. And you got to remember, for Warman, a lot of the surrounding communities, a lot of their fire departments are volunteer in nature, so thank goodness that they had the support they did to contain those fires as quickly as they could. And we're also then keeping an eye on the wildfire situation, 10 wildfires, four of them out of control. control the one of greatest concern. The Lobstick Fire is the name of it. Been burning for a number of days north of Duck Lake. Moving in a northwest direction, moving quickly last evening. The RM of Shelbrook put out a mandatory evacuation for people that

0: live south of Highway 3, which is the highway connecting Shelbrook over to Prince Albert, and a little bit of the area west of Shelbrook and south as well. Let's hope we don't see a beginning of a fire season like we saw last year, which was just an amazingly bad fire season. But for those folks involved in that evacuation in the Shelbrook area, hope everything goes well for you in the coming days. Good morning. This is Brent Laux. I'm the host of Talk Shots. I'm here every Saturday morning from 6 until 11, 650 CKOM and 980 CJME.
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0: So a question for you on this Saturday morning. Are you happy with your Canada Post service? I've had two or three experiences of late, and we all know the issues with Canada Post. They're running huge deficit, and the future certainly seems somewhat shaky. We'll see how it's going to play out here in the coming months and years ahead. But I'm of the mind lately, something's happened. Is it just me? I'll tell you my situation. Mailed a card to Red Deer, Alberta, May 6th. It arrived 3 days ago. So 3 weeks to get a card from Saskatoon to Red Deer. And I thought, that's not so good. I get my drugs, let me rephrase that, I get my prescription mailed to me from Costco. It's a great service and I love it. And usually I can go online, make my prescription order, and within 2 days it's in my mailbox. Last month I did it, no drugs. And I waited a week and I'm thinking, oh, this is wild. And so I call Costco and they say, no, we mailed them, da-da-da-da-da. And in the years that I've been doing it, never had an issue. Well, here it got put in, I have a community mailbox, it got put in somebody else's mailbox. Unfortunate for me, that person was on holidays. I did get those drugs eventually when the person got home after they'd been away for a week and a half and they opened their mailbox and there were my drugs. But there's been some instances where, you know, it just doesn't seem to be happening. And I'm wondering if it's a problem more and more people are seeing. I just don't know what the fix is, if there is problems with the way mail is being handled these days. Okay, that's my first world problem this morning. Good morning, it's Talk Shots. Brent Laux with you. I'm here until 11. Anything on your mind, you can reach me on our text line at 1-877-332-8255. 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
10: It's 9:30. I'm Laura Fominoff. Mandatory evacuation orders are in effect this morning after a wildfire crossed the North Saskatchewan River near Duck Lake yesterday. According to the Saskatchewan Public Safety Agency, the order includes anyone who lives 1 mile west and 5 miles east of Shelbrook and those south of Highway 3 to the RM of Shelbrook border. 53 patients have been evacuated from Shelbrook's health center as a precaution today. The health center is still open, though, for emergency cases only. In Saskatoon, four homes have been destroyed after a huge fire in the Hampton Village neighborhood. Several others were also damaged, and more than 30 firefighters were called out to fight the blaze. In Warman, two homes also destroyed, several others damaged after a fire claimed them around the supper hour, 6 p.m. yesterday. Crews from Osler, Martinsville, and Dalmany helped out. Nobody was injured in either fire in Saskatoon or Warman. Your CJME and CKOM weekend weather. Regina in southern Saskatchewan, 30% chance of showers today. Maybe a thunderstorm. High of 28. Cloudy, 60% chance of showers tonight, down to 18 degrees. Saskatoon in central Saskatchewan, partly sunny. 30% chance of showers. Risk of a thunderstorm. High of 30. 60% chance of showers tonight, down to 18 degrees.
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16: The first new uranium mine in a couple of decades has been green-lighted by the federal government. Denison's Wheeler River Project has cleared the final hurdle and received a license to begin construction of the new mine in the Athabasca Basin, a development that will strengthen Saskatchewan's role as the Western world's leading uranium producer. I'm Paul Martin.
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0: So did you make use of the air conditioning in your home over the past week? I can well imagine. I remember the days of being a poor kid growing up in southwest Manitoba. This would be back in the 60s. And yeah, we didn't have air conditioning. I don't know that many people would have had air conditioning in the 60s, but I can still remember my mom. We had a small house, and walking in after school on a hot summer's day, and there she would have a big pail of ice cubes on top of the fridge with a big fan blowing over them, and that was what we did for our air conditioning. Off our text line, a couple of listeners texting in on a couple of different topics that I'll share with you at 1-877-332-TALK, 1-877-332-8255. I was talking about mail issues, postal issues that I'd experienced over the past month or so with mail that didn't show up, mail that went to somebody else by mistake, I guess, mail that took ridiculous amount of time, 3 weeks, a letter from Saskatoon to Red Deer. Yeah. And I think a lot of us have got those stories, like Diane, who texted me saying, yeah, I've been wondering too about what's been going on with our mail. Some bills we get online, but we still get some through the mail. I think most of us can relate to that, Diane. She says, last month, bills to pay that normally come at the beginning of the month never came and never came. And she says, keeping in mind due dates, like to pay them before the due date, and the bills just never came. And Diane says, I can't help but wonder if this is being done intentionally as a union tactic. I hope not. I can't believe, that's me, I can't believe that would be a union tactic. I want to hope, like you, Diane, that it wouldn't be. Anyway, she says, through rain or sleet or snow, I'm not so sure anymore. But she does say we have a good, reliable mailman when we do get our mail. That's from Diane in Saskatoon. On a totally different topic, David texted in saying yesterday his wife noticed their air conditioning was running very hard, and she went out and looked at it, and she said the unit was covered with poplar fuzz. He says, I don't even know how far it travels. A good suggestion to clean it. That is a good suggestion, and it's a good reminder. I'm in an apartment now, but I know with my house, we lived out in the country, and it was always one of the first things I do in the spring, mainly because of the dust and the sand that would blow around over the course of the year. But just take your garden hose and give that air conditioning unit a good hosing down to get that poplar fuzz off. Yeah, it's wild, isn't it? And quite often the poplar fuzz, you're not even aware it's in the air until you get a good chance. Maybe if you get into the shadow of a building and you look up in the sky, it's amazing the distance that that stuff does tend to cover. It's 9:53, 7 minutes away from 10 o'clock, top of the hour. More on these fire stories. It's just bizarre how these fires developed yesterday. Saskatoon, 4 homes lost. Warman, 2 homes lost last evening. And then the wildfire situation. More details with Laura Fominoff coming up at the top of the hour. Thanks for listening. It's Talk Shots on 650 CKOM and 980 CJME.
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0: Interesting story from Saskatoon City Police. A stolen vehicle, Saskatoon stolen vehicle, ends up in West Africa. What an investigation. What a story. Members of the Saskatoon Police Service Economic Crime Section got on this case. January of 2025, police were told about a stolen vehicle and fraud over $5,000 at a business on Faithful Avenue in Saskatoon. The story was a man from Alberta bought a Land Rover from a business, but the business later learned the vehicle had actually been stolen. So police got involved, began investigating, learned the vehicle now was in British Columbia. Then later, with assistance from Edmonton and Canada Border Services, they learned the vehicle was on its way to Ghana, West Africa. Now, you often hear these stories out of the Port of Montreal where vehicles are stolen by these crime rings and they run them to a shipping container and they get put on a ship and end up in different parts of the world. Back to this Land Rover stolen from Saskatoon. Then in February of 2025, police got a report of a fraudulently purchased BMW from a business on Faithful Avenue. In this case, the suspect was coming from Alberta, but had a Quebec driver's license and had come to Saskatoon to buy the vehicle. Business was later told the individual who bought the vehicle had been flagged for fraudulent activity. So they learned the suspect had been using a driver's license that had been altered after it was lost in Quebec. They nabbed that guy. That suspect was arrested in Edmonton. And Saskatoon police have now charged this 21-year-old man with fraud over $5,000, theft of a motor vehicle, possession of an identity document belonging to another person, impersonating another person using a forged document, and also breaching court-imposed conditions. So this guy had been there, done that before. But how do these people make these connections? You steal a vehicle in Saskatoon, it ends up somehow on a ship, and is being driven around Ghana, West Africa. Good morning. 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Brent Laux with you till 11 this morning on 980 CJME and 650 CKOM.
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3: It's 10 o'clock. Good morning. I'm Lara Fominoff. Mandatory evacuations this morning near Shell Lake as a wildfire continues to spread. Our Maria Robinson is there.
4: I'm at Elks Hall right now, which is where evacuees can come and register.
3: Four homes in Saskatoon, two in Warman, go up in flames. And the riders wrap up their training camp. In Regina, it is partly sunny, 22 degrees. Same with Saskatoon, partly sunny and 22 degrees. We have the very latest information for you this morning from the Saskatchewan Public Safety Agency on the Lobstick Fire. That's the one that began in the Nesbitt Forest near Duck Lake, north of Saskatoon, on Monday. Right now, there is a mandatory evacuation order for anyone who lives 1 mile west, 5 miles east of Shelbrook, and people south of Highway 3 to the RM of Shelbrook border. A registration desk has been set up at the Elk Hall in Shelbrook, and that's where we find our Maria Robinson this hour.
4: On my drive to Shelbrook, it was blue skies until about 10 kilometers out of the community, and that's when it changed to smoky haze, and I could even smell it just sitting in the car. That's even stronger once you're in the community itself. And I'm at Elks Hall right now, which is where evacuees can come and register. And I spoke with one organizer who says thus far they've already had 60 people come in looking to register since last night. A lot of them are just feeling really worried about what's going to happen to their homes. Many of them have pets. They don't know where they can go with those animals. And she says that they've seen water bombers flying over, and they just feel like it's really dependent on where that wind blows. In Shelbrook, I'm Maria Robinson.
3: And people living in the RM of Duck Lake say they're doing what they can to help battle that Lobstick Fire, and that includes local councillor Tyler Smith. He says everyone in the area is volunteering their equipment, like water tanks, but it's hard to make any headway.
5: You think it's okay, and then the wind conditions are environmental conditions change and it starts to get out of control again.
3: So. As of yesterday afternoon, the fire burned more than 13,000 hectares. So that's about the three quarters the size of Regina. This morning, we're also learning patients at Parkland Integrated Health Center in Shelbrooke. They've been evacuated as a precaution. 53 residents and people have left on the orders of the Saskatchewan Health Authority. And the employee that I spoke with earlier this morning, it says the emergency room there is open for anybody who needs it at this time. There's also an air quality advisory issued for the city of Prince Albert today for Shelbrooke and all surrounding areas. Provincial fire ban now covers much of that area and central Saskatchewan because of the hot and dry conditions. Here's Public Safety Minister Michael Uyghur, who says everyone has a role to play in preventing more fires.
6: We really need to err on the side of caution regarding the wildfire risk that we're facing right now. And please be very, very careful. And if you're unsure if you're in a fire ban area, assume you're in a fire ban area.
3: 10 wildfires are now burning in the province. 4 are out of control. We're still waiting to learn what caused the blaze on Geary Crescent in Saskatoon's Hampton Village yesterday that claimed 4 homes, damaged several others. It was so intense, Deputy Chief Sean Thody says he can't remember the last one like it.
7: I know there's a few, but they go way back in my memory bank to get to a point of this devastation.
3: He says the strength of the fire likely didn't have anything to do with the way the homes were built. Nobody was injured in that fire. And in Warman, 2 homes went up in flames as well yesterday. According to a social media post by the Warman Fire Department, they were on Redwood Crescent. 2 other homes were also burned with the roofs of several others. And fire crews from Osler, Dalmany, and Martinsville responded. No person was injured in that instance either. In other news, the provincial government has formed an advisory council to hear from businesses ahead of a joint review of the Canada-US-Mexico Agreement on Trade. That review is set for July 1st. A 23-year-old man in Lethbridge is facing charges after a toddler almost rolled into traffic in a stroller. Staff at a business saved the toddler in the stroller. A man didn't try to stop it. He was slumped up against a pillar, and the stroller actually had some open liquor in it in an attached bag. And the Saskatchewan Marathon begins tomorrow morning, kicks off at 7 a.m. That's near Prairieland Park in Saskatoon. We'll keep you updated with all of the road closures. It is 10:04. Sports from the Green Zone. It's over for the Montreal Canadiens, who lost to the Carolina Hurricanes last night in Game 5 of their matchup, 6-1. The Saskatchewan Roughriders, they wrapped up camp yesterday at Mosaic Stadium, and the coaches have to decide the players that have earned a spot on the final roster. Here's head coach Corey Mace.
8: No, there's debate, you know, and it should be. You know, if there's never any debate, then that means, that we didn't have good players.
3: He says the competition across the roster is making for some difficult decisions. And the Saskatoon Mamba have their first victory, 100-98 over Winnipeg yesterday. It's 10:05. Your CKOM and CJME weekend weather for Regina and southern Saskatchewan. 30% chance of showers today, high of 28 degrees, risk of a thunderstorm. Tonight, 60% chance of showers, down to 18 degrees. Saskatoon and central Saskatchewan, 30% chance of showers, risk of a thunderstorm, high of 30 today. 60% chance of showers tonight, down to 18 degrees. Across Saskatchewan this hour, the Battlefords, Prince Albert and Swift Current all at 23, 20 degrees in Weyburn, 17 in Estevan, Yorkton 24, 22 in Moose Jaw. Regina right now mostly cloudy. Southeast wind gusting to 49, it's 22. Saskatoon also mostly cloudy. Southeast wind to 16, it's 24 degrees. It is 10:06. I'm Lara Fominoff.
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0: Morning, Saskatchewan. Just after 10 o'clock, Brent Lokes with you. I'm here every Saturday, 6 till 11, doing talk shots on CKOM Saskatoon, CJME Regina. We look back on some of the interviews from the past week, from Evan Bray, from the Green Zone, from the morning shows on CKOM Saskatoon and CJME Regina, and also keeping you up to date as to what's going on in the world. And holy smokes, stuff going on in Saskatchewan with these fires. What an amazingly horrible day for these families yesterday in Saskatoon. This fast-moving fire, crazy wind, fire broke out in a home. Don't know the cause as of yet on the west side of Saskatoon. Newer neighborhood, Hampton Village. Four homes totally gone, totally destroyed. Number of other homes, you know, near those badly damaged as well. No human loss of life. I understand one family had a pet dog that sadly was lost in the fire. And then, as crazy as it sounds, just hours later, a similar situation in Warman, north of Saskatoon, around 6 in the evening, fire broke out. Two homes totally destroyed. Others damaged there as well. And then we're looking at the wildfire situation. And my gosh, here we are early, well, just about early June, still late May here, aren't we? Keeping our fingers crossed that we don't have the wind and we get some rain to ease the situation. 10 wildfires right now burning in Saskatchewan. Four of those are out of control. You want to see a really neat video. Earlier today, I was talking to the fellow who put together the Sask Lakes website, Matthew Siemens. He's got the website, sasklakes.ca. He's also on Facebook, and he's posted some really interesting stuff. He got a video of two of the provincial water bombers, province of Saskatchewan water bombers, as they came down at Sturgeon Lake and reloaded with water and then returned. I'm guessing they were dropping that water probably on the Lobstick fire, the one that's burning north of Duck Lake and has caused the evacuation near Shelbrook. But pretty impressive to see these aircraft doing the work that they do. I remember years ago when my kids were small, we were up fishing in a boat on L'Orange, and one of the big orange water bombers at the time came flying in, landed on the lake, and recharged, and then took off again, which I thought, okay, that's standard. But as we watched it, it circled around and came real close to us, and at one point, it dropped its water in the lake. Here we found out that there is apparently an area in the lake at L'Orange where there is a large submerged rock. The water level is, you know, just lower there. And they use that as a target for target practice when they were doing their water bombing practice. But it's cool to see these planes doing the work that they do, and for the good work the pilots and the crew do as well. 22 degrees Saskatoon, 22 degrees in Regina right now. Cooler temperatures next week. 30 for Saskatoon today, 28 for Regina today. Off of our text line, I was talking earlier about some issues that I've had lately with mail, Canada Post issues to my community mailbox, mail going to someone else in the community mailbox, mail that I sent to Red Deer that took 3 weeks to get there. Another listener, Corey from Saskatoon, says, I have zero confidence in Canada Post. Routinely, my mail goes to one of my neighbors in our community box. My income tax, my investment receipts sometimes arrive, usually end up at my neighbors, so now they all know my retirement plan. Well, hopefully they're not opening your mail, Corey, and at least you got good neighbors that they get it to you. I had some mail recently that was to a lawyer in downtown Saskatoon, so being the good citizen, I thought, you know, I could just put it back in the mail, but no, I took it down to their office and gave it to them and told them the story. Is I don't know how it ended up in my mailbox, but I got it. And we all know the challenges that Canada Post has got financially, what the federal government is talking about doing and have this long-term plan. But you just wonder, I know so much of what we can do nowadays you do online, but when you're still counting on mail service and it's not being there 100% of the time, oof, you just wonder what the future holds. The future of the Canadian Football League was a topic of discussion on the Green Zone this week with the big announcement of a new broadcast deal that includes Bell Media, but also now includes DAZN, you know, the streaming sports channel. Stuart Johnson, the head guy with the Canadian Football League, was on the Green Zone talking about it.
1: The first question has to be, how historic is this deal for the next 6 years, starting in 2027, for this league?
2: Well, thank you. It's my pleasure to be here. Yeah, it's a big day. We're really thrilled with what we were able to announce this morning. We think it's a huge step for our league and our path towards significant transformational growth. And I think part of why it's historic is we have managed to land one of the greatest partners the CFL has ever had in Bell Media. And they are well entrenched with us for the long term. And we've added the world's leading sports entertainment platform in DAZN. And then on top of that, we've got YouTube, the world's largest video platform, saying that they want to be a part of the CFL as well and help us drive content in and around our games. So we feel really good with where we are.
3: What does this deal say about the health of the league right now, the CFL?
2: I think it puts the CFL firmly in the conversation with the biggest sports properties in this country. I mean, you don't get arrangements like this. You don't get interest from powerhouse platforms like this unless you're winning in the attention economy, and the CFL is clearly winning right now.
1: Stuart Johnston with us, the commissioner of the CFL. I know in preparation of this announcement, you would have been ready for some of the backlash, and some of the fans on fixed incomes are not happy with having to spend more money to watch the Saturday games and some playoff games. How do you battle with the extra revenue that's coming in and the potential tune-out that will come with a streaming service fee on top of what people are already paying for cable packages, et cetera?
2: I think it's specific to DAZN. What we're going to see is this world-class platform bring their power to the CFL. They're going to tell stories in an authentic but innovative way. They are going to hire Canadian production crews, but use the might and power of their own production house that they have spread across the world, and they're going to tell stories in a different way. The innovation that they will bring to the CFL, I think, is going to be just incredible. One of the things that really caught my attention early in this process is when DAZN was telling me that they have 4,000 worldwide employees, 2,000 of them are engineers. That's how focused they are on the platform itself. And when you have that type of innovation on your digital platform, it means you can tell stories in a different way. So I think, what I'd say is we should be excited. We should be excited by what a new voice is going to do for the CFL.
3: Stuart, did you use the NFL or any other professional leagues to help build a concept behind this TV deal, maybe as a better word for it, as a model for what you announced today?
2: Well, I think you're right, and I've certainly been around the sports world for almost three decades now, and that is the modern way of major elite leagues driving their rights forward is usually with multiple partners. Part of that is strategy on different partners can bring different audiences to the table. But also part of it is when you scale large enough, it's almost impossible for one broadcaster to swallow it whole. And so that was some of the thinking is we wanted to make sure we were big enough that became a problem. But mostly I'd say, way back in my introductory press conference 13 months ago, I was asked about the media deal, and I was asked many times since then. And what I said then held true and really set our strategy for this process, which is we needed to optimize the deal against three areas. We wanted to maximize revenue, of course. We wanted to maximize reach, but we also wanted to look at partners who can help us find new audiences. And between all three of these partners we announced today, I think we've achieved all of that.
0: CFL Commissioner Stuart Johnston on the Green Zone this week, talking about the big broadcast agreement they announced this week, which comes into effect next season. Of course, our regular season in the CFL begins this week with games Thursday, Friday, and Saturday. Our riders, championship riders, on a bye first week. 2 weeks today, Riders first game. They host BC at Mosaic as they put a wrap on training camp and counting on a great season ahead. This is Talk Shots. 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

0: Oh, you just never know what Mother Nature's going to throw at you, right? What a weird winter and spring we had. 2 weeks ago, we were dealing with snow in a lot of areas of the province, and today we're saying, please, could we cool off a little bit after a week here of very hot temperatures? And that is going to happen. We are going to see a bit of a cool down. Mix of sun and cloud for Saskatoon today. 30 the high, 28 the high in Regina today, and a chance, especially overnight, a good chance, 60% of showers for both Regina and Saskatoon tonight. Tomorrow, cloudy, windy, 60% chance of showers for Saskatoon with a high of 27. I'm guessing that's better weather for the folks involved in the annual Saskatchewan Marathon tomorrow in Saskatoon. 26 in Regina on Sunday, and then cooler temperatures next week. Cloudy and 18 on Monday for Regina. Again, 60% chance of showers on Monday for Saskatoon with a high of 21 degrees. 1023, Brent Lugs with you. 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
3: Yes, nice to see cooler temperatures on the way next week. But another, I'd say, hot day today, 30 Saskatoon, 28 Regina. Earlier this week, Regina Mayor Chad Baczynski was on the Greg Morgan Morning Show on CJME talking about the heat and what the city does to help those more vulnerable people.
4: Joining me now is Mayor Chad Baczynski, and when we get this kind of extreme heat, Mayor, I would imagine the city kind of takes actions where necessary. Can you update us on what the plan is, Mayor?
5: Sure, yeah. And so one of the big things, we have our extreme weather strategy. And so, you know, probably the biggest thing is to stay hydrated. And we do have a number of drop-in locations listed on the website. So if you see someone that needs help or thinks they may need to get indoors or get hydrated, you can get access on the website. It'll give you a list of locations that if you need to help someone get there or get there yourself to get some water or get inside.
4: How many calls have you had about opening up the pools sooner?
5: Well, it's funny. We had more than a couple weeks ago, we were getting asked if we were going to send out the plows again to get the snow off the street. It's amazing how it changes so quickly. We're going to work quickly to get things open. We try and do our best to estimate when is the timing going to work out best. But obviously we had some strange spring, strange weather. So we'll get them going as quick as possible here.
4: All right. This is the report showing the city's losing the battle with deteriorating streets. The city has a target of 85% of local roads being in fair or better condition. Right now they're at 77%, but modeling shows that the current level of funding that will drop further over time sounds like it could be a problem getting to where you'd like to be. So I know we could go deep on this, but in summary, how do you feel about this? Are you this is going to be a lot regarding budget talks.
5: Well, yeah, like you said, I could go real deep on this, very passionate about this, but yeah, high level. Not surprising given that when I came in, we knew there was an infrastructure deficit. What we have now is the data to show us exactly what that gap looks like. The good news is that I've been working, and the city administration has been working very, very hard to actually coordinate more and more projects. I had my construction motion that went forward and approved, so we're going to get more information on that. But we are continually working now for combining those projects, the underground and the above ground work. So the dollars that are allocated for the above ground work alone on that report yesterday are actually included in the underground projects because the surfaces of the roads had to be fixed anyway. So every time we combine those projects, we tackle some of that dollars of gap that we saw in the report yesterday.
4: All right, Mayor Chad Baczynski, some of the questions coming in are regarding mosquitoes at the city. I've seen you, the crews out in the ditches using whatever they use to combat mosquitoes. They're getting pretty bad, though, right now. Will that continue further?
5: Yeah, we'll be out there spraying. And, as residents, what I would ask is just make sure we don't have any standing water. You know, help us fight the good fight against our rival mosquitoes out there. I know it's bad with all the rain and that. Obviously, the pools of water and stuff didn't do us any favor. So, if everybody can do their part, make sure we don't have any standing water to eliminate any breeding grounds. We'll do our part too, the city, to keep spraying.
4: All right. And I notice, and you have too, I'm sure, dandelions are really popping up across the fields and the lawns everywhere these days. Will the city either just promote eating them on salads, or are you guys going to do something about it in the city fields?
5: I'll have to look. That's what I'm not as familiar with. I'll see exactly. I'll have to get back on exactly our approach to that. I'd say don't put them on your salad.
3: Hey, I don't knock that. I saw somebody on Facebook this week had bags of dandelion greens they were trying to sell. Don't know if they got any takers. But I remember as a kid, too, a friend of my mom's always made dandelion wine in the summertime. 24 degrees right now, Saskatoon. 22 Regina. Talk Shots is on until 11 on 980 CJME and 650 CKOM.
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6: It's 10:30. I'm Lara Fominoff. Mandatory evacuation orders are in place this morning in the RM of Shelbrook as the Lopstick Fire continues to burn north of Saskatoon. An evacuation center has been set up at the Elks Lodge in the town, where about 60 people have so far registered. There are 10 wildfires now burning in Saskatchewan. Four of them are considered out of control. Devastating fires in both Saskatoon and Warman yesterday. Four homes were completely destroyed in Saskatoon's Hampton Village neighborhood. Several others damaged. Two homes also destroyed in Warman. Several others damaged after a fire there. Nobody was hurt in another fire. GoFundMe accounts have been set up for some of the families affected. And preparations for the Saskatchewan Marathon continue today. That starts at 7 o'clock tomorrow morning in Saskatoon with thousands of runners. There will be rolling road closures in several areas. We will keep you up to date. Your CJME and CKOM weekend weather for Regina and southern Saskatchewan. 30% chance of showers today, risk of a thunderstorm, high of 28. 60% chance of showers tonight, down to 18 degrees. In Saskatoon and central Saskatchewan, 30% chance of showers, partly sunny today, high of 30 degrees. Cloudy, 60% chance of showers tonight, down to 18 degrees. In Regina, partly sunny, southeast wind to 49, it's 22 degrees. Saskatoon, partly sunny, southeast wind to 17, it's 24 degrees. It is 10:31. I'm Lara Fominoff.
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8: The Government of Saskatchewan earns more royalties or money when the Canadian dollar is low because we sell our potash and oil in U.S. dollars, and the royalties are based on the U.S. dollars. The exchange rate matters a lot. But this only works to a point, and then it hurts us, as the cost of things we use also goes up due to the exchange rate. From the government's perspective, the best exchange rate is about 80 to 83 cents, the point where the Canadian dollar is worth about 80 to 83 cents US. At that point, we maximize the value of our exports in Canadian dollars when compared to our imports. But if we look at just the price of oil without the exchange rate, the higher the price of oil goes, because we export a lot more oil than we use, the better it is for us. In general, it just doesn't feel like it. I'm Eric Anderson from CIMSA.
1: Prosperity Saskatchewan, presented by the Government of Saskatchewan, Nutrien, and Cameco.
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0: sent that song out to my granddaughter, Hunter, who's all excited about the fact she now has her own flock of chickens. I think they've got their first eggs out of them as well. Fun to watch. Good morning. It's Brent Laux with you. I'm here on Talk Shots until 11 o'clock this morning. Are you a bike rider? Always looking for new places to ride your bike, to do some exploring? On the Evan Bray Show earlier this week, Evan was talking with Ashlyn George, Saskatchewan adventure travel writer. That's a good title, eh? An adventure travel writer. She co-authored Lonely Planet's Best Bike Rides Canada, and they were talking about bike riding in Saskatchewan.
1: Let's talk about you co-authored Lonely Planet's Best Bike Rides Canada.
2: Yes, this was so exciting for me. I have traveled for years using Lonely Planet's books. They have guided so many of my adventures. And last summer, I got an email in my inbox, and they asked if I would like to contribute to this one.
1: Wow.
2: And it was so fitting. It's Saskatchewan and Manitoba. This is my home, my backyard. I'm so passionate about it. Mm-hmm. And I love to bike. So it was just a perfect fit.
1: So did you have to, like, did they make the request and then you had to go out and do some work for this? Or had you already done stuff that you used for your contribution?
2: So I have done some of these trails, but I went out and I redid them all. I wanted to make sure all the information I had was current, up to date, accurate, because things change all the time and you don't realize it. So it was several weeks of adventuring between here and Manitoba, and it was a lot of fun. I mean, I got to go bike riding for my job. That's a dream come true.
1: Listen, I think your job generally looks pretty fun. Every time I see a blog or a post or something, listen to an interview you're doing, I'm like, man, she might have the best job in the province.
2: I can't argue with that. I feel the same way. I'm so lucky.
1: Okay, so let's talk about, well, first of all, let's talk about the popularity of biking, because I feel like, and, you know, whether people would agree or not, during COVID, people were finding ways to spend some time that they could, you know, with everything that was going on in the world. Things like cycling became a big passion for many, because I feel like we're seeing cycling shops doing very well. So this feels like a thing that is very interesting to many people.
2: Yeah, it was really timely to put it together. And I think e-bikes have also changed how accessible biking can be. So you can have just a cruiser and cruise around the pass here in Saskatoon, or a mountain bike. I have a gravel bike that I use for most of my trip, or you can have an e-bike. So it's a lot quicker, more accessible, and it's a lot of fun. It's a great way to be outdoors and see a little bit more than you would walking, but, you know, a little bit slower than driving somewhere.
1: Right. So let's talk about what you explore. And if we can, let's keep it to Saskatchewan, because I know we're talking in the book. It takes you on a tour across the country, correct?
2: Yes.
1: Yeah. So what are some of the highlights in Saskatchewan for bike riders?
2: So the first thing I wanted to make sure in this book was that you could access the trail whether you had a bike or not. So I was looking to who offers bike rentals, whether that's Life Outside Gear Exchange here in Saskatoon. There's Bose Rental in Moose Jaw. So whether you're going to Buffalo Pound Provincial Park or just doing the valley trails there, that was the key, is where to access a bike rental. So I was able to take mine with me. But there are so many incredible trails here, whether it's a specific trail system, or sometimes there's just parkways too in Grasslands National Park.
1: Right. So let's talk about a couple that you would like to highlight, and maybe we can pick a couple from different parts, geographical areas of the province.
2: So Prince Albert National Park, this is one of my favorite destinations to go to in any season, but they do the trail systems really well, whether you're hiking or biking. You can rent your bikes at the Grail Center there, and you can link a variety of different trails together. One I really recommend would be the Fisher Trail. It's about 7 kilometers long. It's really flowy. You're in the forest. It's beautiful. But my favorite part is you start and end in Waskasoo. And in Waskasoo, yes, there's beaches, but there's also cinnamon buns. So you get a good reward. I mean, before you go or when you come back.
1: I thought you were going to say pub, actually. But,
2: well, there's you have a lot of options in the town site.
1: Yeah, for sure. Yeah, I mean, Waskasoo, I was just this morning on the CKOM morning show with Mark Loshak talking about Waskasoo and all that it has to offer. They had snow quite late. So given the fact that the melting now will get them ready for the season, that's a really good option. What else have you got?
2: So Moose Jaw, I was so surprised by. I did the Waccamaw River Valley Trails. I had actually never biked there before, so this was all brand new to me. I camped in the campground in town, and I literally took my bike from there and cruised through the trails. It goes from, there's a bit of boardwalk, some gravel path. There's single track if you get into the ecological zone. Sure. There's a suspension bridge that you get to go over. There's actually only 5 suspension bridges in the province, so it's a unique feature that you don't see everywhere. And again, you're in Moose Jaw. It's such a unique city. There's so much history and culture there, and there's lots to do before or after your biking.
1: Sure there is.
0: Yeah. From the Evan Bray Show, Ashlyn George talking about bike trails, best bike rides across Canada, as she co-authored Lonely Planet's Best Bike Rides Canada. This is Talk Shots. Before I'm out of here, we're heading up to Shelbrooke. We've got our Maria Robinson, who is on the ground there this morning. We'll get some sense of how the community is being affected by the wildfire, by the evacuation order that came out last night. And also, the local fire department has put out a message to rubberneckers. We'll tell you more about that when we return in just a couple of minutes. Talk Shots is on 980 CJME and 650 CKOM.
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5: Sometimes it's a good thing when your plane is delayed. In the 1970s, geologist Robert Gies was working on the Fort McMurray oil sands. His attention was drawn to Saskatchewan after he read an old research article. So following the article's lead, Robert and his team flew to Buffalo Narrows and dug around for a while. They didn't find anything and decided to fly home, but their float plane could not take off because of a storm. So to kill some time, they wandered up a nearby hill and talked to a First Nations man who was building a house. They mentioned to the man the oil sands they were looking for. To their surprise, he took them behind his new home and showed them a sticky pile of oil sand that he created while digging his basement. They had their discovery. It should also be noted that the Cree also showed Henry Kelsey the oil sands in 1719. I'm Eric Anderson from CIMSA.
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0: I don't recall a morning where we've talked about fire so much, be it the horrible house fires in Saskatoon yesterday afternoon that totally destroyed four family homes, damaged others, and then just hours later in Warman, north of Saskatoon last evening, two family homes totally destroyed by fire, some others damaged as well. Then we've got the wildfire situation, 10 wildfires burning in Saskatchewan right now. Four of those are said to be out of control. One of those would be the Lobstick Fire, which is burning for about a week now north of Duck Lake, moving in a northwest direction. And that's why the RM of Shelbrook last evening put out a mandatory evacuation order for people that live south of Highway 3. That's the highway connecting Shelbrook to Prince Albert. Everybody south of that has been told to evacuate. To get a sense of what's happening in Shelbrook this morning, our Maria Robinson is there, and she joins me now on the phone. Maria, is there a lot of smoke in the air where you are?
1: Yeah, absolutely. I was sort of surprised because on my drive into Shelbrook, you know, I was maybe 15 minutes out, and it was still blue skies, and I was like, maybe it's not that bad. And then all of a sudden it hits about 10 kilometers outside of heading into Shelbrook. It all of a sudden you could see the haze, you could smell it in the car, and it just gets worse as you get into the community.
0: Now, this evacuation order covers an area a mile west of Shelbrook and south, and then 5 miles east of Shelbrook and south. The community itself not directly impacted as far as evacuation, right?
1: Yeah, so far, like, Elks Hall and Shelbrook is where evacuees are coming to register. So far, Shelbrook itself seems to be okay, but one organizer there was saying it's just a matter of where that wind blows, so things could change at a moment's notice.
0: And that's what we understand. The fire is moving in a northwest direction. I don't know if you've had a chance to see it yet, but I did notice a post from the Shelbrook Fire Department this morning, just a short time ago, asking people to stay away from the fire because they've had a situation where they say some of the water bombers weren't able to drop their water because people being where they shouldn't be. And I guess that's always a danger, a risk, isn't it? That, you know, we know these fires are dangerous and yet people are curious. They want to try to get a look at it or get a picture, don't they?
1: Yeah, absolutely. I mean, I was at that Saskatoon fire yesterday and just the sheer crowd that showed up for that just to watch, and they didn't live in the neighborhood. It wasn't their homes. So, yeah, I think people are absolutely curious. And in Shelbrook, I know that right now it seems pretty quiet, so hopefully people are staying away, but they haven't set up any roadblocks. I didn't see any closures anywhere asking people to stay out, so I guess we'll see how things evolve.
0: Excellent. And again, for the people that are in that area that had to be evacuated, have you got any sense at this time if everybody in that area, in that red block that we see on SASC alerts, did everybody indeed leave? Are we aware of any numbers there?
1: I'm not totally sure if everyone left. I did talk to an organizer, and she was saying that so far they've registered 60 evacuees, and that's just at their one location, so there could be more. And I'm about to go and talk with an evacuee herself and see what her experience has been like, and she'll hopefully give me a sense of how many people have actually left.
0: Excellent. And of course, as you mentioned, with the smoke in the air, air quality has got to be a concern for some people with health issues there too.
1: Yeah, I would absolutely imagine so, because you can smell it, you can see it, it's absolutely in the air, and so there's no denying that it's smoky out there, and I'm sure it's impacting some people.
0: Thank you, Maria. Maria Robinson from our newsroom in Shelbrook this morning, as people are checking in there as far as getting registered from their evacuation. And that's got to be just it's a horrible thing to lose your home in a fire, as so many people experienced not only yesterday in Saskatoon and Warman, but then you look at the wildfire season we had last summer, which was just a disaster. The number of homes that were lost, cabins and such, but then to have to deal with the uncertainty when you have to evacuate from your home, not knowing if that home is going to be there when you come back. It's stressful times. And let's hope that the firefighters, the people involved in fighting these fires, these wildfires, and especially this one, are able to get the thing contained. Again, the wind is a big issue. hopefully we get some rain. There's showers in the forecast for a lot of areas late today, overnight tonight, and tomorrow showers. I don't know if showers are going to do much. It would be good if we could get a good prolonged rainfall over a day or two, but there's nothing like that in the forecast. Be safe out there, folks. 24 degrees Saskatoon right now, 22 in Regina. 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
0: Have you seen the Sask Lakes website, sasklakes.ca, Sask Lakes, also on Facebook? There's some pretty cool stuff on there, and more content being added all the time. Matthew Siemens is the guy who came up with Sask Lakes. What inspired you?
11: You know, sometimes I ask myself that. It really came down to a kind of a personal interest thing. So I took kind of a sabbatical off work. And I was kind of spending some time exploring the province, and I was looking at getting out to some of these lakes that I hadn't been to before. And as I was trying to pull information together, I realized it was kind of tough. And even for some of the more popular lakes in the province, I really couldn't find much information. I didn't know what the boat launch looked like. I didn't even know where the boat launch necessarily was. And so I started, you know, for my own use, trying to pull this information together and see what I could find. And as I built this kind of database for myself, I kind of realized, oh, this is pretty cool. And this is probably something that, you know, other people could use and benefit from as well.
0: I agree. I think it's a brilliant idea. And I agree. I think it's a great idea that you're bringing all this information together, that if you spend some time on Google, you can maybe eventually find information on a specific lake or a campground, whatever. But having that one central place, I thought, brilliant. So you do realize there's 100,000 lakes in Saskatchewan, right?
11: You bet. You bet. I've got I've basically given myself a lifetime job, or maybe a few lifetimes, I think, to probably get it all done.
0: It's pretty cool, though. I like how you highlight a lake of the day, and you've got really people engaged by having people submit their own photographs of their favorite lake.
11: You bet. Yeah, there's thousands of photos on the lakes, and that user interaction is something I'm really trying to kind of promote, because it's now beyond just photos, but I'm trying to get, you know, reports and updates from these lakes as well. So things like, you know, is the boat launch in? You know, what's the road like? Are there fire bans? And exactly to your point, that's because I get a lot of questions, you know, and people are asking about specific lakes, and there's too many lakes. This province is too big. I'm never going to be, you know, personally experienced, even with lakes I'm familiar with, you know, and I've been to all the time. You know, a lot of times I won't see them for, you know, years on end. So I kind of really am starting to rely more and more on, like, that feedback and information from other people.
0: Matthew Siemens is my guest. He's the man behind sasklakes.ca. See them on Facebook as well. I'm guessing the uptake on this by viewers, by listeners, by people has been pretty strong for you.
11: You know, yeah, it has. And it's kind of just keeps going. The longer I'm working at it, the more features and the more tools that I've been able to build. And so, you know, every couple of weeks I've got a new feature or a new tool, and it's kind of fun to see that grow, because I can kind of respond to what people are interested in. I'll put something out, and if it proves interesting and people really, you know, engage with it, then I'll work on it some more. So it's kind of been fun to kind of let the community actually drive a lot of what I'm working on.
0: How long has it been active?
11: You know, I kind of kicked it off about 3 years ago. It was probably about 2 years ago, just the start of summer 2 years ago, that I really started kind of working pretty hard on it. So in about 2 years, there's been quite an uptick and quite a you know, an adoption.
0: Are you able to make a living doing this?
11: Oh, no. It's, you know, Sasklakes, it started to make a bit of money, and that's awesome. And that is my eventual goal, is to try to make this something sustainable that I can do long term. Right now, I'm still funding this kind of, you know, project myself. So it's me and my laptop and my camera and my truck, and I'm trying to make a go of it. It doesn't pay the bills, but man, you know, it makes you rich in a lot of ways, getting, you know, to be out at the lake, meet so many amazing people, and kind of experience everything that this province has to offer.
0: What a great idea. Great idea that Matthew Siemens came up with, and his Sask Lakes website. Sask Lakes also on Facebook. Check it out. He's got some neat videos. Actually, I was saying earlier, I shared a video on the Brent Lauk show page from his website of two of Saskatchewan's water bombers in action this week, as he got video of them landing, or skimming along at least, on a Sturgeon Lake, refilling their water tanks, and then heading off to drop the water near Shelbrook as they continue the fight against that lobstick fire that's up there. Lots of fire talk. Good morning. Brent Lauk's with you. I'm out of here for today. Enjoy the rest of your weekend, and be careful with fire, please. Talk Shot, Saturday mornings on 980 CJME and 650 CKOM.
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12: It's 11 o'clock. I'm Laura Fominoff. Evacuation orders are issued around the RM of Shelbrook after a wildfire across the North Saskatchewan River. Stay out of the way of emergency personnel fighting fires, pleads the Shelbrook Fire Department. And Riders Training Camp wraps in a win for the Saskatoon Mamba. In Regina right now, partly sunny. It is 22 degrees. In Saskatoon, also partly sunny. It's 24 degrees. This morning, we are closely following new developments and information on three major fires, all of them within the last 12 hours. We will get to, actually, within the last 24 hours. We'll get to the ones in Saskatoon and Warman in a moment. First, though, the latest on the Lobstick Fire. It began near Duck Lake, about 45 minutes or so north of Saskatoon on Monday. There is now a mandatory evacuation order for anyone who lives about a mile west and 5 miles east of Shelbrook, and those people south of Highway 3 near the RM of Shelbrook border. Our Maria Robinson is at the evacuation center that is in Shelbrook, where people can go this hour.
13: In Shelbrook right now, when you look out towards the horizon, you can absolutely see a thick, heavy haze, and you can smell that smoke in the air. I stopped at Shelbrook's Elks Hall, which is where evacuees are going to register, and one organizer is telling me that so far 60 people have come in since last night. Everyone's worried about their homes, and the number one question being asked when they come in is, where is that fire now? I'm heading to Victoire to talk with one of those 60 evacuees who's currently staying with her sister, and she's going to tell me what her experience has been like so far. In Shelbrook, I'm Maria Robinson.
12: Now, as that fire rages, the RM of Shelbrook and Shelbrook Fire are pleading with people to be mindful of firefighting efforts. In a social media post today, the two organizations said people driving on back roads are hampering rescue efforts, and water bombers then have to abort their drops because people are where they shouldn't be. The post goes on to say that while it is human nature to be curious, they want to see the water bombers and helicopters up close. Emergency vehicles have to travel quickly, and people are putting not only their own lives, but those of emergency personnel at risk. There is a fire ban that covers a large portion of central Saskatchewan now, a provincial one. Public Safety Minister Michael Weger says it's a response to the scorching weather this week.
14: We're in an immediate, threat of wildfire in this province. We're in very high risk. The sign as you come to LaRange, it's letting everyone know we're in a high-risk situation here.
12: There are 10 wildfires in the province. Right now, 4 are considered out of control. The Saskatchewan Public Safety Agency is holding a news conference this hour. We will have the latest for you as soon as it's available. In Saskatoon, we're waiting for more information today on the cause of a devastating fire in Hampton Village on the city's west side. More than half of the city's on-duty firefighters were called out to that blaze. It began around the noon hour, left 4 homes and 6 garages completely destroyed. Deputy Chief Sean Thody says it was the hot and windy weather that allowed it to get as intense as it did.
15: When you're talking about devastation, you don't want to use the words like perfect in relation to that. But from the disaster stage and from the fire's perspective, the perfect conditions exist.
12: And in Warman, 17 firefighters and crews from Osler, Dalmany, Martinsville were called out to a blaze that destroyed 2 homes around 6 p.m., damaged several others yesterday. It happened on Redwood Crescent. According to a social media post by the local department, nobody was injured, and the cause is not considered suspicious. In other news this morning, speaking at the Western Canada-India Leaders Summit, Premier Scott Moe says Saskatchewan and India have a good relationship, and in addition to egg products, there are opportunities to supply India with potash and uranium. The head of the World Health Organization is in Eastern Congo, where there is an Ebola outbreak. The WHO says 906 suspected cases right now, 223 deaths. And rescue workers in Laos have reached 4 people trapped in a flooded cave for the last 10 days. They were trapped by flash flooding. And in Saskatchewan, the marathon begins tomorrow morning in Saskatoon. It kicks off at 7 a.m. near Prairie Land Park. We will have information on rolling road closures for you. It is 11:04. Sports from the Green Zone. The Saskatchewan Rough Riders training camp wrapped up yesterday. It is now up to the coaches to figure out what it's going to take for the players to wear the green and white. The Montreal Canadiens are out. The Carolina Hurricanes steamrolled the team last night in NHL action. Game 5 of the matchup, 6-1. The rebranded Saskatoon Mamba have their first victory on the books, 100-98 last night over the Winnipeg Sea Bears. Bears. And tonight, the Saskatoon Bears and Regina Red Sox are hosting their home openers. It is 11:05. Your CKOM and CJME weekend weather for Regina and southern Saskatchewan. A 30% chance of showers today, risk of a thunderstorm, high of 28, down to 18 degrees tonight with a 60% chance of showers. Saskatoon and central Saskatchewan, 30% chance of showers today, risk of a thunderstorm, high of 30, down to 18 degrees tonight with a 60% chance of showers. Across the province, the battle fords, it's 23, same with Moose Jaw, 25 in Prince Albert, 24 in Swift Current, 21 in Weyburn, Estevan, 17. Regina, cloudy, southeast wind gusting to 36, it's 22, Saskatoon, partly sunny, southeast wind gusting to 36, it's 25. It's 11:06, I'm Lara Fominoff.
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18: Welcome to our Money Sense program. I'm your host, Brent Laux, and this week joined by Stuart Gillott. Stuart is the insurance advisor that you would work with as a client at PWM Financial Services, Inc. in Saskatoon. How's things today, Stuart?
22: Doing great, Brent. It looks like spring has finally arrived. How are you doing?
18: Well, I'm doing fine. I think it's more like summer's arrived with these temperatures this week.
22: Oh, I know.
18: So today, you want to be talking about the importance of a risk management checkup. And I got lots of questions about this. What is a risk management checkup and who needs one? And that's what you're going to be looking at, right?
22: That's right, Brent. That's good that you've got lots of questions because I've got lots of answers. I don't know if you remember, but on our last show, we talked about really just one element of that risk management process, and that was the mortgage protection. And we were looking at two different kinds of coverage. Today, I kind of want to walk through a broader analysis. And I think it's very important to walk through these potential obstacles that we each face on our way to our financial goals. This way, then we're able to design solutions that help insulate our clients, from any interruption in that financial plan.
18: That all sounds real good, Stuart.
22: Yeah. So when we meet with our clients or our prospective clients, we want to make sure we review all components that make up a sound financial plan. So my associates here, they focus on the wealth side of things. So that the generation of that wealth and then the using it to retire on and stuff like that. And then where I'm brought in is to stress test these things and see what risks they may be exposed to. And I recommend that, once we've done that initial checkup, that we actually do it again, roughly every 2 to 3 years, sooner if there's, you know, any significant changes in their life.
0: So tell us, what sort of things are you looking for when you conduct this checkup?
22: Well, with the clients, it's important to look at what stage of life they're in. Then we determine their goals, and then we review kind of what risks they might face. So we look at those singles or young couples. We look at the early families, and then as they mature into, you know, when the kids are starting to leave home and stuff like that. Then we get into that, the pre-retirement, the empty nesters, and then the retirees.
0: Okay. Can you run us through these stages and what risks each of those may face?
22: Certainly. Well, let's just start with those singles. So within those singles, we really have two categories. So the people that are still single, and then those that have become single again, as that happens also often.
0: Yep.
22: The biggest risk in this group really is becoming critically ill or being injured. So they may need time off work to recover, but they still have bills to pay. So replacing that lost income should something happen is key in this group here. So we want to review what their current income is, and then determine if they have any solutions already in place. You know, something like group insurance or maybe personally owned insurance, and then see if we need to, you know, augment that. Where the people have become single, either through divorce or being widowed, there's still financial obligations that they need to be protected against. So we would walk these clients through an analysis, looking at past, current, and future obligations.
0: Okay, so that's the single stage. What about the family situations?
22: Well, Brent, the people in the family environment actually have a lot more to think about, obviously. They have multiple commitments and many more concerns should their plans go awry. Becoming critically ill or being injured, still a very major concern. With two-income families, though, these days, the norm, life insurance can be used to not only replace lost income, but also help ease that transition from two incomes to one income in those families, you know, and where necessary, provide funds for grief counseling. There's also the consideration of whether one or both of those breadwinners is self-employed, or they, you know, they work for someone else.
0: Okay, that all makes sense to have certain types of coverage in place while I'm in the workforce. But what about retirees or those folks who are about to retire?
22: Well, even those approaching retirement or like you said, even when they're in retirement, there's still numerous reasons that they may want to continually hold life insurance is one example. You know, you could want to provide coverage for your spouse, you know, after you pass away so that there's some financial flexibility. Or maybe you'd want to provide a college fund for your grandkids. Or perhaps even have the opportunity to pay off the debts for your children. Leaving legacy is big for those families and those people that are in retirement. That would be the most common reason that the seniors would continue to carry life insurance. There is still also a concern, you know, depending on what age they're at, you know, becoming critically ill or losing that ability to do those activities of daily living. So, we may consider critical illness, and in the past, we've certainly looked at long-term care insurance. That market has narrowed recently, so there's really only one option in that situation. But I always look at it and say having a plan in place, you know, to look after those financial expenses can just really help lower stress levels of individuals, you know, that, you know, around them and stuff like that.
0: What are some of the other areas that you have to consider or review in a risk management checkup, Stuart?
22: Well, Brent, there's several areas that we look at with clients, and some of them would be looking at the beneficiary designations on the insurance, making sure that we have the current home and mailing address, checking in to see if there's been any family changes. We also like to know if they've changed their professionals, where they bank, their accountants, their lawyers, obviously if they've changed employment. And what's very important when we've done these reviews and done these assessments is to keep up to date on how their assets are, you know, increasing as well as their liabilities decreasing. That affects the amount of insurance that they would need. And for clients who have term insurance, it's important to know when that coverage will renew. premiums tend to have a drastic increase at renewal. So we want to head that off and see if they still need the coverage, in which case we'd probably apply for new coverage. The other key to thing to look at is for the policies that we've issued as smokers, to make sure that if they've been able to quit for 12 consecutive months, we would submit paperwork to the insurance company to have that change to a non-smoker rate. And that would be significant. It's somewhere around, a half or greater of the cost.
0: Okay. Assuming we've gone through all of that and have identified that we need some additional coverage, which type of insurance should we be purchasing, Stuart?
22: Once you've determined that, Brent, it's the trick is deciding what type of coverage is going to be effective for the client. As we spoke about several times on the shows before, there's certain types of coverage. So when we look at this, for life insurance, there's two main kinds. There's permanent and temporary. This is actually pretty true for, when we look at the other types of coverage that we put in place too, critical illness, disability insurance, and in the past, long-term care insurance. When it comes to permanent insurance, it comes in two forms. Basically it's universal life and whole life. There's a version of whole life that we call term to 100 as well. These policies provide permanent coverage and will pay out whenever you die, not only if you die within a certain time frame. They tend to cost more up front, but the premiums for the most part are guaranteed and will remain that level till they're done. When we take a look at the universal life and the whole life, it also comes with sort of a tax-free investment vehicle, but that's a topic for another show, because I could go on about that all day long. Term life insurance, on the other hand, provides that coverage for a specific time, most commonly 10, 20, or 30 years. So if you do not die within that specific time frame, there would be no payout, and you would have used it just for that part of it. Basically, when we look at term insurance costing less than permanent the first, but if you want to renew it and you keep doing that for a period of longer time frames, it's eventually going to cost much greater than if you bought the permanent insurance in the first place. It really does work well for those temporary insurance needs, or someone who has limited cash flow, or they simply want to lock in coverage to protect their future insurability.
0: We're on the topic of the importance of having a risk management checkup, no matter what stage of life you're at. We're back with more Money Sense after this break.
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0: Welcome back on our Money Sense program. This week we've got the insurance specialist from PWM Financial Services, Stuart Gillott, joining us, talking about the importance of a risk management checkup, taking a good hard look at your point in life, whether you're single, divorced, married, pre-retirement, retired, the things you need to keep in mind when it comes to managing risk and having the proper insurance. Stuart, I've heard of people insuring their children. Is this something you'd recommend?
22: It really depends on the specific circumstances, but yes, there are times when I would suggest people implement coverage on their children. As much as we'd like to think otherwise, tragic things do occur involving our children, as well as older people. As the funeral costs that insurance could take care of. Sometimes people build up large healthcare debts or bills that life insurance would help eliminate. But the most common reason that I talk to people about insuring children is so that they have the coverage in place when they get older and they need it for all the usual reasons, you know, debt coverage, income replacement, to support their own children. All reasonably priced life insurance coverage is offered on, you know, condition of health. So once you become ill, or you were ill in the past, and it's quite awesome, often that we find that people become uninsurable, or at the very least are subject to higher premiums. We call it ratings in our industry. You know, so most existing policies, however, can be automatically renewed throughout the life, regardless of health. So that would be the main reason. All reasonably priced life insurance coverage is offered on, you know, condition of health. So once you become ill, or you were ill in the past, and it's quite awesome, often that we find that people become uninsurable, or at the very least are subject to higher premiums. We call it ratings in our industry. You know, so most existing policies, however, can be automatically renewed throughout the life, regardless of health. So that would be the main reason. You know, this means that even if

0: will always have that childhood policy. You know, and I cannot tell you how much a person appreciates having the coverage once they realize they no longer can get it. The concept of locking in coverage while you're healthy, not just, you know, as children, but people of any age, those that have been lucky enough to avoid major health issues to that point may not be so lucky down the road.
1: Stuart, we've been talking a lot about life insurance on our program today, looking at a risk management checkup. What about insurance for disability that people need to be aware of?
0: Yes, very important, Brent, to have that. I think a lot of people think that their group benefits and or their government benefits will look after them. And unfortunately, that's not always the case. Government benefits are really meant to provide the cash for basic needs. So if we take a look at the Canada Pension Plan disability, it not only is it the hardest one to qualify, but it has maximum payouts. If we look at, you know, 2026, the maximum payout is $1,414 per month. And to qualify for it, you know, you have to be under 65. You have had to make enough contributions into CPP and have a mental or physical disability that regularly stops you from doing any type of substantial gainful work. And you have a disability that is long-term and or indefinite in duration and is likely to result in death. When we look at employment insurance, it will provide a regular benefit to the individuals who lose their job through no fault of their own. You know, for most people, the basic rate is 55% of your average insurable weekly earnings up to a maximum amount. And as of January 1, 2026, that maximum insurable earnings was $68,900. This means you can receive a maximum amount of $729 per week in Saskatchewan. Workers' compensation. A work injury is where this would kick in, and it would need to have caused you know, a need for medical treatment and or time off work. The WCB board in Saskatchewan considers each work injury on an individual basis, but in most cases, compensation would be applied to injury that occurs specifically while you're at work or on company premises or on company business. So not 24/7, but just when you're doing the work stuff. It also comes with maximums, and it would be 90% of your average net earnings. So in 2026, that was $108,223. We have a process of determining the type of coverage that would be suitable, you know, if they need a top up for disability insurance. And it will vary on, you know, the perceived risk based on age, health, gender, occupation, and smoking status for the clients. We must consider what other benefits they may qualify for, specifically those group benefits. Disability benefits at work typically replace up to 60 to 85% of your regular income, depending on whether it comes out tax-free or taxable to you. And where clients have the group insurance in place, it is important for us to get their group benefits booklet, go through it with them, and make sure that they understand exactly what they have.
1: We're on the topic of the importance of having a risk management checkup with our insurance specialist, Stuart Gillott from PWM. In our final minute or so here, Stuart, we should talk about insurance for critical illness.
0: Yeah, when it comes to critical illness, you know, all too often we're seeing too much of that. We see 82% of all claims coming in for cancer, heart attack, and stroke. You know, when we're looking at this for clients, the general rule of thumb that we look at is, if possible, to have 1 to 2 years of income in place with critical illness. And, you know, again, there's calculators and stuff that we can do if they desire that, you know, they want to cover off a specific need. One of the types of coverages that we've mentioned a few times on here, which is now kind of in a limited availability, is long-term care insurance. And that would be to cover off if you're not able to do 2 of the 6 activities of daily living. And basically, that would cover off or

0: cover off part of the level of care that the clients would be receiving should they become, incapacitated that way.
1: Lots of good information on our program this week, Stuart. I think you really shed some light on the importance of people having a regular risk management checkup. And that really means looking at all of the different insurance products and find which ones are right for you, depending on the stage of life you're at. I assume that anyone with further questions can give you a call, Stu.
0: They certainly can, Brent. They can call or text us at the office, 306-975-9500, and I'd be happy to answer any insurance related questions. Or they can visit our website and check out the whole team at www.pwmprivatewealth.com.
1: Stuart Gillott, always a pleasure. Thanks for the information, Stuart.
0: Thank you, Brent.
1: This is Money Sense.
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8: It's 11:30. I'm Laura Falmanoff. Fire crews in Shelbrooke are pleading with people to let them do their work and to stay away from water bombers and helicopters fighting the Lobstick fire. In a social media post this morning, the department says water bombers have had to abort drops because people are where they shouldn't be, and that puts their lives and the lives of emergency personnel at risk. A mandatory evacuation order, meantime, remains in place this hour for parts of the RM of Shelbrooke. An evacuation center is set up at the Elks Lodge, where at least 60 people have so far registered. In Saskatoon, we still don't know the cause of a devastating fire that leveled four homes and damaged many others in the Hampton Village neighborhood yesterday. More than 30 firefighters were called to the scene. Nobody was hurt. And Warman Fire says a blaze that destroyed two homes and damaged several others around the supper hour last night was not suspicious. No one was hurt in that blaze either. Your CJME and CKOM weekend weather for Regina and southern Saskatchewan. 30% chance of showers today. Risk of a thunderstorm, high of 28. 60% chance of showers tonight, down to 18 degrees. Saskatoon and central Saskatchewan, 30% chance of showers, maybe a thunderstorm, high of 30 today. Cloudy, 60% chance of showers tonight. Risk of a thunderstorm, down to 18 degrees. In Regina, it's cloudy. Southeast wind to 36, it's 22 degrees. In Saskatoon, mostly cloudy. Southeast wind to 36, it's 25 degrees. It's 11:32. I'm Lara Falanoff.
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18: How about ticks? I haven't yet to see one, and I'm surprised. I mentioned we had the grandkids over the weekend, 5 and 2 years old. So we were running in the grass. We were playing in the grass. We were chasing. I told you we found a snake, chased it to a bush. I mean, all of this around the leaves of trees. So we get back from the park, from playing outside. We have to do the quick tick check without really telling them what we're doing. You don't want them freaking out. So you're just kind of like checking to make sure. Yeah. Okay. Everything looked good. Never did see a tick. However, when I started talking on the show this morning about the fact that we have a tick expert joining us momentarily, the number of texts that started coming through saying, wow, the ticks are terrible. Some pictures with people who walk through the tall grass and are just covered in wood ticks. And don't forget, they're found in parks, fields, backyards, tall grass, trees, you name it. We've got a guest here who can talk ticks better than many. Dr. Janet Sperling is an entomologist and president of the Canadian Lyme Disease Foundation. I'm happy to say we have connected with Dr. Janet Sperling by phone from her office in Edmonton. Thank you so much for giving us some time today.
19: Oh, it's my pleasure.
18: Tick season is here. When is, do we have, like, does it have to be when the temperature warms up? What do you consider tick season?
19: Yeah, well, tick season depends partly on the type of tick that we're talking about. Mm. So when we're talking about ticks in Saskatchewan, mostly we're talking about wood ticks. And so that's kind of nice that sort of June is the high point here. So if we were talking about Lyme disease ticks, I'd be talking about spring, where maybe they came up on our migratory bird, or maybe in the fall. But let's focus on the wood tick right now, the one that people are getting just, you know, hundreds, even thousands of wood ticks crawling all over their legs.
18: So maybe before we even jump in, jump into that, how many different types of ticks do we have in Saskatchewan?
19: A whole lot. And I'm going to say at least 12. And most of them are going to be found on wildlife. And so we're not going to run into them very often. And so if you're a hunter, of course, it's going to be different. And if you're a trapper, you're going to run into some really interesting ticks. So I would say, certainly as an entomologist, trappers and veterinarians send me the most interesting ticks. Mm. And the most exciting and sort of dramatic ticks come from BC. So you've got a lot of things to recommend Saskatchewan, but I would say you don't have a huge number of really wicked ticks, which is nice.
18: What are Lone Star ticks?
19: Yeah, Lone Star ticks come up on the migratory birds. They're a nasty little tick. I don't think you would expect to get more than one or two a year in Saskatchewan. Hopefully you're never actually going to run into them.
18: Okay.
19: But if you go down in like the east coast of the U.S., they can end up being an extremely important tick, and it can cause that alpha-gal syndrome. And that's terrible because that means you can't eat red meat. Mm. And I can't think of much worse than a barbecue in Saskatchewan and, you know, not being able to have red meat.
18: Right. We don't want that. Okay, so let's get back to the predominant ones that we are seeing. And again, thank you to the creepy crawly pictures we've had, because the number of people that are sending us pictures this morning with not just one, Dr. Sperling, but like many ticks on their arms, on their pants, tells me they are out in full force already.
19: Oh, absolutely. And I have some horror stories from friends who have cottages in Saskatchewan. And they said when they were growing up, they never had a tick. You know, it was something they knew there was such a thing, but they never ran into it. And now when they go out to the cottage, they have to take a pair of tweezers with them. And then even pull ticks out of the seams of their jeans. So when you get a bad tick season in Saskatchewan, it's a bad season.
18: So, you know, it's interesting that you just say that you were talking with people that said years ago they don't remember ticks to the same degree that we have them now. I have a text here from Sheldon, who texts in regularly to our program from Estevan. And essentially he's saying that. He said, when you have your tick expert on the show, can you ask, have they gotten worse? Because it didn't feel like we had them in the droves that they are now.
19: Absolutely. Absolutely. And that when I talk to entomologists who have been entomologists for many decades, they just said it's astonishing how fast they managed to really build up these massive populations.
18: So is there anything that is contributing to the growth of the population of ticks right now?
19: Sure. I would say one of the first things is we used to have fewer deer. Don't you think that if you had a farm and a deer walked across your farm, you probably shot it and ate it? So we had much sort of smaller farms. There was a lot more control of the farmers just kind of eating the deer that came past. So I think things have changed you know, we've got now the farms are more spread out. They're bigger farms. We're tolerating deer in cities. Like certainly I can tell you deer and coyotes in the city where I live, it's just utterly commonplace where it used to be pretty unusual.
18: And so ticks, to your point, ticks, this is not just a rural Saskatchewan thing. Ticks can be found anywhere, obviously, and any of the parks where they maybe go out and do some spraying for mosquitoes, that does nothing for ticks.
19: Correct. It's a sad thing that ticks are just basically little tanks. And so I can tell you the astonishing thing about a tick. If you send me a tick, often people will say, oh, I think it's dead. I'm sorry. I'm sending you a dead tick. And all I have to do is open up the little baggie and breathe on it. And the carbon dioxide in my breath and the warmth is enough for that tick to wake up and start swinging its arms around. So they are tanks. They can live a long time, especially these dermacentra ticks, the wood ticks. They're really tough, and it's really hard to kill them.
18: We're chatting wood ticks today with Dr. Janet Sperling, who's an entomologist, president of the Canadian Lyme Disease Foundation. So let's talk about it from a Lyme disease, because there is a serious side to this, obviously. How common is it that humans, and let's talk about Saskatchewan, come into contact with a tick and it results in Lyme disease?
19: Yeah, much less often than in Ontario and Quebec. They have a much bigger problem. But there is definitely a problem in Saskatchewan. So one of the confusions is that the tick that that carries the Lyme disease, it's a slightly different tick that's most commonly associated. It's more unusual. But people, because they have this, you see the big wood tick, sometimes you're not making a distinction between the wood tick, which is actually more likely to give you something like rickettsias or tularemia. There are other diseases, but they're all treated with the same antibiotic. So if you go to the doctor and you say, I removed a tick, I have this red expanding rash, the doctor's going to give you antibiotic. But there's this idea that the dermacentra, the wood tick, does not transmit Lyme disease. Well, it doesn't transmit it as often as the other tick. But certainly I can tell you that there are examples of people who have that wood tick. It's removed from them. They have the expanding rash. They test positive for Lyme disease. And then the doctor says, well, you must have got Lyme disease from a different tick bite. Well, it's possible, but I also think it's possible that they got Lyme disease from a dermacentra. So not as much as it is in places like Ontario and Quebec, but I still think it's an open question.
18: Let's talk about what Lyme disease is, because there are many people, me included, not an expert in it. So what is Lyme disease? What are the complications?
19: Lyme disease is a bacterium, and so it responds to antibiotics. That's what's really nice about it. And it's one of these bacteria that's very unlikely you're going to get it unless you have a tick bite. And that's because the tick and the bacterium have co-evolved for millions of years, like since the time of the dinosaurs. So this is a nice little co-evolution. And then the tick saliva helps the bacteria to get past the immune system of the human or whatever animal it's feeding on.
18: Hmm.
19: So, the bacteria will give you, to start, something kind of nonspecific. You sort of feel like, oh, I'm tired, I got the flu, I'm just not quite right. But if it's not treated and it goes on long enough, you can be incredibly sick. It can get into your nervous system. It can make you so exhausted you can't get off the couch. It can cause problems with your heart if it ends up in your heart, problems with your brain if it ends up in your brain. So it's a very sort of difficult diagnosis to make in the first place. And up until recently, there was a feeling that, oh, you can't get Lyme disease in Saskatchewan, so the doctors weren't even thinking about it, which means if you're not looking for it, you certainly aren't going to find it.
18: That's entomologist Dr. Janet Sperling. She's president of the Canadian Lyme Disease Foundation here on 980 CJME and 650 CKOL.
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22: 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SARM believes it should also reflect economic output, because when the prairies can move what we grow and mine, Canada's economy is stronger. SARM, the voice of rural Saskatchewan.
23: 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What's new and exciting at Flamin?
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18: On our program, we have talked about youth unemployment, the challenges with youth finding jobs, and without fail, every time we have this conversation, it leans into speculation around what is causing that. And many times people will say, it's got to do with temporary foreign workers. I mean, we know that youth unemployment in Canada has climbed over 14% in some areas. So more than double the national regular unemployment rate. So it's interesting when you think of things under that lens that Tim Hortons just announced plans to hire up to 10,000 local workers. As it expands across Canada, it will scale back its use of the temporary foreign worker program. This is notable for a couple of reasons, because don't forget, the parent company for Tim Hortons have been one of the organizations loudly lobbying the federal government to expand the temporary foreign worker program. You also wonder, does the expansion of Dunkin' Donuts into Canada have anything to do this? The program itself, the Temporary Foreign Worker Program, has been, I would say, at the center of a heated debate over the last few years. You've got supporters saying it helps employers staff jobs that they can't fill locally. You've got critics that say it drives wages lower. It reduces opportunities for Canadians. So how big is this announcement? Well, I've got a guest that can help us out. Canadian immigration lawyer and founder of Holfe Immigration Law, Mark Holfe, is joining me today. Thank you, Mark, for giving me some time.
26: Thanks, Evan. Great to be here to join you.
18: How big, how significant is this announcement?
26: Not really. The reality is the government has been shifting their policy for quite a while. So I think for all intents and purposes, Tim Hortons is leveraging, like you said, there's probably a little bit of Dunkin' Donut involved here. They're trying to, you know, strengthen their brand. The reality is we go through all of the various locations of Tim Hortons all across the country, we can see that it's not filled with youth, right? And so for all intents and purposes, like I remember when Jason Kenney was the immigration minister back in the, 2014, 2015s, when he was the minister over the foreign worker program. He said, look, the food service is where our youth get their first entry into the labor market, and they aren't getting that opportunity. And so after that, they started to crack down and really institute things like 10% caps, which are in existence right now. So the interesting thing is there's a lot of pressure, a lot of heat that goes into the temporary foreign worker program. But if it's doing what it's supposed to do, it's designed to protect the jobs of Canadians before they can offer it to foreign nationals. Mm. So in the case of Tim Hortons and many of these other franchises, they have all been, restricted on how many individuals that they can bring in through the temporary foreign worker program. The issue is there are, a million, however many post-grad work permit holders on open work permits that are filling a lot of those ranks right now where there is no test of the labor market. They can pay them whatever they want, just like youth who are seeking employment.
18: Are we tracking that at all? Like I've had other people talk to me about the post-grad open work permit situation, and many say that's a bigger part of the problem we're seeing, but it's all being put on the shoulders of the temporary foreign worker program, which is inaccurate.
26: Yeah, and another thing to remember too with the temporary foreign worker program is that in order to get it approved, you have to demonstrate through advertising that you're paying the prevailing wage rate. So this is the median wage. It's not the lowest wage. So in fact, often it's a couple dollars more than you'd regularly pay your Canadian or permanent resident employee. Mm-hmm. So the foreign worker program, if it's administered properly, it's designed to deal with all these issues we're talking about. And we could have a whole different, episode talking about the fraud and things that crept into the program. And, especially after the pandemic, when the federal government really greenlighted the temporary foreign worker program and there weren't the same level of checks and balances involved and, the sale of job offers, all these kind of things that gave the temporary foreign worker program a black mark. The problem is enforcement. It's not the program itself, because if it's followed and employers do what's asked, what they're asked to do to demonstrate there's no Canadian, well, then truly hiring that foreign workers is going to have a neutral or positive effect for that company.
18: I think you've just led into my next question. We're chatting with Mark Holthy, who is a Canadian immigration lawyer, founder of Holthy Immigration Law. Is it working properly? I've heard you say twice already this morning, Mark, if it's working properly, then is it working properly?
26: Yeah, that's a great question. So we knew, at least we know in the past, there have been varying standards of, inspection for employers. So one thing we don't see is a U.S. model where, ICE are circling around looking for illegal workers or, pulling people over on the streets. That's not Canada. We tend to be more paper-based in our investigations. And so if there are, theoretically, one in four employers is supposed to be audited every year. And at the end of the day, is it working properly? Well, the government has also put in place right now caps for regions. So, if I look at what's happening in Saskatchewan right now, and I look at the unemployment rates, traditionally, as we look at these, I'm just pulling them right now, Saskatoon has always been under 6% and Regina has always been over. So one of the things that they have instituted now to try to, protect Canadian jobs is if the unemployment rates are over 6%, then, and the wage of the person is considered a low wage, that typically in the $30 range, a little bit higher, maybe 34, 35, I'd have to take a look. But ultimately, if it's considered a low wage position, then they can't even apply for a labor market impact assessment through the temporary foreign worker program. Yeah. So is it working? Well, not as well as it could be, for sure. And the proof is in the fact that they have to institute these blanket policies to just block all employers from applying, versus the honor system, almost to some extent, employers applying, being honest in whether or not they could find Canadians. So I think the one missing piece with all of this in terms of is it working or not is enforcement. Are they actually going after employers? Do employers who are bad actors, and there are some out there, are they concerned or worried, that if they get caught, that there's going to be consequences? And I've always been critical of that. Mm. So if they just enforce the program the way it was supposed to be, we wouldn't have all these issues that we're having now.
18: When we look at some of the rules around the program, it is tied to unemployment rates. Is it the main unemployment rate? Does youth unemployment, the fact that it's over 14% in some areas, weigh into this at all?
26: Yeah, it doesn't actually. So what they do within the advertising campaign is they require employers to demonstrate that they have reached out to youth, for Aboriginal groups, for newcomers, things like that, underrepresented groups. So it was a part of the advertising process for LMIAs that would fit, you know, within a Tim Hortons, you know, food counter attendant, food service supervisor, those positions. They require that they go the extra mile to advertise to underrepresented groups like youth. That's baked into the system. But in terms of the unemployment rates of youth, which you've, you know, indicated here, 14%, what they look at is these provincial averages that are established through census, you know, through the census metropolitan areas. So if someone is working in, you know, Kindersley or something, or applying for a position in Kindersley, like, they're not going to be barred by it. It's the census metropolitan areas around the major centers. So, and at this case, like I said, Regina is, you know, the last three quarters, 6.8%, 6.3% and 6.4% is what they've identified. So whether it's, you know, 14% or 6.1%, you know, or even 6%, they're not going to be able to apply.
18: Mark Holthy, a Canadian immigration lawyer. He's founder of Holthy Immigration Law on 980 CJME and 650 CKOM.
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0: It's 12 o'clock. Good afternoon. I'm Lara Fominoff. Mandatory evacuations near Shellbrook, as wildfire continues to spread. Our Maria Robinson is there.
1: I'm at Elks Hall right now, which is where evacuees can come and register.
0: Firefighters plead with curious onlookers to keep their distance from water bombers and emergency vehicles. And four homes in Saskatoon, two in Warman, go up in flames. In Regina right now, it is cloudy and 22 degrees. Saskatoon, partly sunny, and it's 25 degrees. We have the latest information for you this afternoon from the Saskatchewan Public Safety Agency on the Lobstick Fire that began in the Nesbitt Forest near Duck Lake, north of Saskatoon, several days ago. Right now, a mandatory evacuation order is in effect for anyone who lives a mile west and 5 miles east of Shellbrook and those south of Highway 3 to the RMF Shellbrook border. A registration desk has been set up at the Elks Hall in Shellbrook. Our Maria Robinson is there this hour.
1: On my drive to Shellbrook, it was blue skies until about 10 kilometers out of the community, and that's when it changed to smoky haze, and I could even smell it just sitting in the car. That's even stronger once you're in the community itself. And I'm at Elks Hall right now, which is where evacuees can come and register. And I spoke with one organizer who says thus far they've already had 60 people come in looking to register since last night. A lot of them are just feeling really worried about what's going to happen to their homes. Many of them have pets. They don't know where they can go with those animals. And she says that they've seen water bombers flying over, and they just feel like it's really dependent on where that wind blows. In Shellbrook, I'm Maria Robinson.
0: Now, patients at the local Parkland Integrated Health Center have also been evacuated as a precaution. 20 acute care, 33 long-term care residents are gone on the orders of the Saskatchewan Health Authority. The employees there say that the emergency room, though, is open for anyone who needs it right now. Meantime, an air quality advisory has also been issued today for the city of Prince Albert, for Shellbrook, and for surrounding areas. Fire crews in that town are pleading with people to let them do their work and to stay away from water bombers and helicopters. In a social media post today, the Shellbrook Fire Department says it's human nature to be curious about the work that emergency personnel do. But water bombers fighting the Lobstick Fire have had to abort drops because people are where they shouldn't be. And that not only puts the people who are watching in jeopardy, but also emergency personnel. We're still waiting to learn what caused the blaze on Geary Crescent in Saskatoon's Hampton Village neighborhood. It claimed four homes and damaged many others. And it was so intense, Deputy Fire Chief Sean Thody says he can't remember the last one like it.
2: I know there's a few, but they go way back in my memory bank to get to a point of this devastation.
0: And instead, the hours-long fire was made worse by high winds, hot temperatures, and low humidity.
2: And those are the perfect conditions for fire to breed and keep going.
0: Now in Warman, two homes also went up in flames yesterday evening. According to a social media post by the fire department, they were on Redwood Crescent. Two other homes were also burned along with the roofs of several others. 17 firefighters, 7 trucks responded. Crews came from Osler, from Dalmany, from Martinsville. The first two homes were lost. Everybody did get out, however, and the department says the fire is not suspicious. In other news, a 23-year-old man in Lethbridge is facing charges after a toddler nearly rolled into traffic in a stroller. Staff at a nearby business saved the 2-year-old child after they saw the man slumped against a pillar and the child rolling away. The man didn't try and stop it, and it had open liquor in it, in an attached bag. And the Saskatchewan Marathon begins tomorrow morning. Kicks off at 7 a.m. near Prairieland Park in Saskatoon. There will be rolling road closures. We will keep you updated throughout the day when those occur. The latest local news is as close as your phone. 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It is 12:04. Sports from the Green Zone. There will be no Canadian Stanley Cup this year. No team from Canada in it either. The Carolina Hurricanes, they destroyed the Montreal Canadiens last night in Game 5 of their matchup, 6-1 in the NHL. Saskatchewan Roughriders wrapped up their training camp yesterday, and head coach Corey Mace says he doesn't have very many easy conversations right now. They got to decide which players have earned a spot on the final roster. And it took 5 games, but the Saskatoon Mamba have their first victory after a complete rebrand of the organization. Here's head coach Isaiah Fox.
3: No, there's debate, you know. with the rebrand and trying to get fans in the building and whatnot and trying to really encompass what the Saskatoon fans want to see, it's important for us to perform here.
0: The team won 100-98 over Winnipeg. It is 12:05. Your CKOM and CJME weekend weather for Regina and Southern Saskatchewan. 30% chance of showers today, risk of a thunderstorm, high of 28. 60% chance of showers tonight, down to 18 degrees. In Saskatoon and Central Saskatchewan, partly sunny, 30% chance of showers, risk of a thunderstorm, high of 30. 60% chance of showers tonight, down to 18 degrees. Across the province this hour, the Battle Fords, 23. Also 23 in Moose Jaw. 25 right now in Prince Albert. 24 in Swift Current. 26 in Yorkton. 17 in Estevan. Weyburn, 21. Regina right now, cloudy. Southeast wind gusting to 50. It's 23. Saskatoon, partly sunny. South wind to 32. It's 27 degrees. It's 12:06. I'm Laura Fominoff.
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5: 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It's Greg Morgan. 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Good morning, Scott.
6: Morning, Greg.
5: I hope that intro was acceptable.
6: Oh, wow. Too much.
5: We got a lot to cover. It's been too long. I've been looking forward to getting back with you and getting some great financial advice. So let's get right to it. Always a hot topic is what the Bank of Canada might do or, you know, something to our rates. They've been holding the rates the last few times here. So what's the expectations when it comes to what the Bank of Canada might be doing?
6: Yeah, I think right now, I mean, you know, there's several expectations that there might be late this year, one or two interest rate increases. And that really comes down to combating inflation. You know, the Bank of Canada, by raising interest rates, tries to slow inflation. And, you know, the problem is that we've got inflation, but we don't have strong economic growth going with it. So, you know, it's hard. It's really a difficult balancing act. You know, I wouldn't want to be in their shoes. I mean, I think most of us would say we feel more comfortable if they'd held the rates, you know, at current levels all the way through 2026 and into early 2027 and just see where this all works itself out with, you know, again, higher oil prices right now, higher, which creates higher inflation and can create, again, higher costs at the grocery store, which you know, we don't want high inflation and that just, you know, creates, you know, problem with purchasing power for clients. And also, I mean, you think about borrowing. I mean, you know, bring it into the Bank of Canada rate, and if the expectation is that they're going to raise interest rates once or twice before the end of the year, people start to get a little nervous about mortgage renewals and things like that. And, you know, should we go for, you know, 1 year? Should we go 3 years? Should we go 5 years? And even mortgages come down to your personal situation on affordability. You know, also on balancing risk. You know, I mean, somebody might jump at a 3-year rate because the banks are offering a little bit better rate today and maybe pushing their 3-year rate, but they might be more financially secure to take a 5-year rate and maybe negotiate a little harder for a little bit better 5-year rate. So, you know, that way their situation is secured for 5 more years. Interest rates at current levels, I think people have to realize, are fairly in line with what the expectation is as we go forward, you know, in mortgage rates. So, you know, we can't expect mortgage rates, we don't think, you know, would go back down to 3 or 2.5%. We also don't think mortgage rates, you know, would be going anywhere near 5 or 6%. But, I mean, it seems to be more in range right now. And again, the Bank of Canada is going to be cautious. I mean, they don't want to stunt economic growth, but they still want to keep inflation from rearing its head.
5: Well, and Scott, with war in the Middle East, the economic instability of the world these days here, it's not as if, like, if that was all solved almost immediately, there's going to be a magic reset quickly either, would there be?
6: No, it's unlikely that oil would fall instantaneously, although it would start to probably trend down a bit if supply is you know, confirmed and things like that. And again, we're all subject to that world oil price. You know, nothing's happening here in North America, but the geopolitical risk overseas definitely has an impact. It has more of an emotional impact, but it's also, again, just like Russia's invasion of Ukraine, having an inflationary impact.
5: Scott Bjornson is my guest, senior investment advisor with Living Sky Financial, IA Private Wealth. We're talking about rising gas prices and inflation here. The Canadian dollar, the exchange rate, what an effect it's having on this right now, isn't it?
6: It's a little unique. I mean, well, I wouldn't say unique, but it's been a trending over the last 10 years or so where we've kind of decoupled. The Canadian dollar is no longer a petrodollar or an oil dollar, as we used to call it. You know, when oil would rise to $100 a barrel, our currency against the U.S. dollar would generally increase because we're a large oil producer. And that hasn't really happened the last several times that oil has spiked. And so that actually hurts us at the pump, too. You know, if you think about it, let's say if oil goes to 100 and the loonie went up from 73 to 83 cents on the U.S. dollar, you know, oil prices would be 10 to 14%, 15 or 10 to 14 cents lower than they are right now, which would have an impact.
5: As we go through this here this morning, I bet there are some people thinking, okay, well, how badly are we yet to spiral? You don't have a crystal ball, but there are people that are literally thinking it's only going to get worse.
6: Well, I think that's the thing, is that when things are always high or strong, everybody's always like, oh my God, it's just going to get worse. And honestly, we can't predict that. That's the problem. I mean, I sort of look down to, or back to the sort of the core things. I mean, the resilience of the U.S. dollar, which again is also partly the reason our dollar is remaining weak, is the U.S. dollar is very resilient through this. The U.S. economy is still expected to have reasonably strong GDP growth rate this year, actually better than Canada's, and they still have lower unemployment than we do. So I think, you know, the U.S. still looks relatively strong. You know, obviously sector by sector, I mean, we can say that we're more worried about certain tech investments because they're always trading at these sky high valuations, but yet continue to rise. And, you know, it's also not the time where people should be moving, you know, everything out of the market and into just commodities, because they're stronger now and the expectation is higher for those. It's very difficult. You know, people try to predict, but often, you know, you're better to always have that balance in your portfolio. You know, most people don't probably realize it, but they probably have a little bit of exposure to that gold in their portfolio. They may have a smaller exposure to energy. I mean, if you're one of my clients, I'm not heavy on energy because of its longer-term cycles. Same thing goes with commodities because they tend to cycle over longer terms. But, you know, consistency in consumers and in good investments, you know, whether it be financials that are very good at making, that's the banks, are very good at making money, utilities, you know, and these are good dividend-paying investments as well, life insurance companies. They're good and solid investments, and even transportation, whether it be, you know, pipelines for oil and natural gas, whether it be transportation through rail, you know, CN, CP. These are strong investments that I think, you know, will continue to be relatively resilient to a lot of the shocks we see, because people have to spend money in those areas.
5: Well, expand upon that a little, just in the Canadian political climate right now. There's a lot of talk about a pipeline. How is that affecting investment in Canada right now?
6: Well, we'd love to see it. I mean, we'd love to see a lot more. You know, I'd love to see three or four more. I mean, you know, Canada, the demand for oil isn't decreasing. The demand for natural gas isn't decreasing. And in fact, the demand for natural gas and, of course, transport of liquefied natural gas is expanding at an extremely rapid rate for stable sources of natural gas and, you know, solid producers. So, you know, we'd love to see it. The trouble is that, I mean, it just seems like we get a lot of talk about these things, but it's a lot to go through in Canada, and the time frame. We don't build to the same degree as other nations do when it comes to timing. You know, we're too delayed. And, you know, Mexico's building faster than we are. The U.S. is building faster than we are. Germany even built, you know, building lightning speeds for a liquid natural gas port after the Russia invaded Ukraine. So we're seeing other countries, you know, moving at such a quicker pace that Canada, we get left behind.
5: Are people pulling back from investments and savings because of costs and debt right now?
6: A little bit. I think that's what we're seeing also, is that as people are renewing mortgages, especially, you know, younger people, if they're still carrying some mortgage debt, you know, or other forms of shorter-term consumer debt that's maybe higher cost, they're obviously, you have to make choices when your mortgage comes up for renewal. If your interest rate is higher, your payments are going up $200 to $400 a month. Best is to do some planning with that, because, of course, we sit down with individuals and go through it and make sure that we make sure things are completely affordable for them. But it can still have an impact on their savings, whether that be, I mean, we can't put quite as much into our registered education savings plan for our children, or we're going to have to cut back our RSPs or TFSA saving a little bit this year. And we will see, I think, a little bit of an impact with that. I do find, though, that, I mean, you know, people, when they're on a goal, if it's always reasonable, they tend to find a way. But don't get me wrong. You know, I mean, you have a family and grocery prices are high. You're not eating steak every night.
5: That's right. 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I got to take a break. But Scott, when we return, I really want your opinion, as I'm sure you get this question a lot. When do I take my CPP? Is that a question you get a lot?
6: I do get it a lot.
5: Okay. Well, if you want to know what Scott advises, stick around. We'll be right back.
4: 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The opinions expressed are solely those of the sponsor. Talk to the experts on 650 CKOM. It's day three of Zach's Home Hardware Building Center's four-day grand opening celebration on 51st Street in Saskatoon. 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There's a petting zoo from 9 till 4. 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And be sure to give Zach the Bison mascot a huge high five. There are bouncy castles until 6. Come play Plinko to win some amazing prizes. Check out Home Baked Goodness. 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
5: 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I'm Greg Morgan with Scott Bjornson, Senior Investment Advisor with Living Sky Financial, IA Private Wealth. I promised that I would return to the topic of CPP with you, Scott, because you get the question a lot. I've heard many people ask me, hey, ask Scott Bjornson next time you're on the show, what should I do? Pension. Yeah. What's the advice?
6: Huge. I mean, biggest thing with it is I get the question all the time, and I think I always respond the same way, but I'll maybe try to elaborate on some of the reasons why. People always want to know, should I take it earlier? I've read that I should wait till 70 to take it, or different things, and everybody has a little different response, but I think, you know, they really have to look at their own situation for that period. You know, if you have to look at that area from 60 to 70 and see what your income is. Are you retiring at 60 or before? Are you retiring at 62? Are you retiring at 65? Are you going to work longer? And these have big impacts on whether you take your CPP early or not. It also has an impact even on when you taking old age security at age 65, and I'll talk on that just a short bit after the CPP. But CPP, taking CPP while, or Canada Pension Plan while people are working, is usually a full time, especially, is usually not a wise idea. And the simple reason is because if you take it early at age 60, you're only getting 64% of your eligible benefit at age 65. People can actually, you know, go to CRA and go through Service Canada and get their CPP estimates, which is always a wise idea. But while working, you're still contributing to CPP, and you have no choice between 60 and 65 but to contribute to CPP. You can't, you know, stop contributing to it just because you're drawing it. So you draw it out, you pay taxes on it, generally at a higher level. You're getting a lower benefit, plus you're still paying into CPP each year, which can be as much as, you know, $300 a month, depending on what your income level is, or even a little bit more. And, you know, are you really getting a benefit from it after tax? And in many cases, you aren't. I mean, the net benefit from it is quite low for people. Now, if you retire at 62, there's the big question is, I mean, I need sources of income. Now, do we take it early, you know, at before 65? I mean, you know, again, I've had discussions with accountants. They wanted me to say why. Why did they pay taxes on it? Generally at a higher level, you're getting a lower benefit, plus you're still paying into CPP each year, which can be as much as, you know, $300 a month, depending on what your income level is, or even a little bit more. And, you know, are you really getting a benefit from it after tax? And in many cases, you aren't. I mean, the net benefit from it is quite low for people. Now, if you retire at 62, there's the big question is, I mean, I need sources of income. Now, do we take it early, you know, at before 65? I mean, you know, again, I've had discussions with accountants. They wanted me to say why did they take it at this

0: increase in CPP because, of course, it goes up after age 65 if you defer it. And I said, well, their situation, there isn't really change at 65. You know, I mean, we may as well pull it out now while they're in this lower tax bracket. You know, it makes sense. It also comes down to if you have a spouse and their level of CPP or potential CPP in the future, and balancing and looking at the death benefit. What is your spouse going to receive if I pass away and they're already at maximum CPP? They get nothing.
1: What if you're 65 and working full-time still?
0: Yeah, and that really comes down to what income level you're making. And so if your income level has you at a situation where your CPP potentially could even put you, and we've had cases like this, it'll put them above $95,000, and they'll start to have clawback of their old age security benefit, it's probably worth deferring it. You know, you no longer have to contribute to it after age 65. And so you can stop contributing to CPP off your paycheck, which, quite honestly, is not a bad move for most people because it gives you a little bit of more take-home pay. But if we defer the CPP then, we're increasing it by, you know, 8.4% per year. So, you know, it's quite a significant increase. It's a reduction of, you know, 0.6% per month prior to 65, or an increase of 0.7% per month, you know, after age 65. So the deferral, again, comes so much down to that planning. You know, and that income planning is so critical, and that's one of the reasons we look very specifically at those dates for people and say, here's the appropriate time. And then, you know, there's always a whole bunch of other wrenches in the thing.
1: Yeah.
0: Maybe they have a really good defined benefit pension plan. You know, let's say you're a nurse and retiring at 62, and, you know, you've put in your 35 years, but you have this large reduction in your pension at 65 because they have what's called a bridge benefit. And so that bridge benefit might reduce your pension by more than your old age security picks up the difference. And so if you don't have other savings or other RSPs to convert to a RIF to make up the difference, drawing your CPP early may not be wise because you might see a reduction in your income at 65. And that would be a shocker to somebody today with the cost of living.
1: Anything further on old age security before we move on?
0: Yeah, big one there, I think, is at 65. I mean, as long as you're in a low enough tax bracket where you're not going to receive any clawback from it, we want to draw it because there's no benefit to OAS for your spouse or for anyone after you pass away. So we want to receive it as long as possible. And yes, you get an increase of, again, 6% per year, or maximum 30% if you wait till 70 on your old age security. But waiting really only makes sense with incomes that are individuals that have high incomes. Between 95 and 150, you're losing your OAS. So you get above 150, 158,000, you're losing it all. And so, of course, if you're still making a lot of money and working full time, you should defer it. And then also recognize the impact of even sales of cabins or things like that can have capital gains that claw back your old age security afterwards. And again, getting good advice or having advanced knowledge of the impact is super important. A good financial planner can help with this as well because it's part of the tax planning that we do.
1: Well, there, you said it. Planning is one thing, but there is value in an advisor. And here's the pitch from Scott Bjornson.
0: Yeah, I think the value of an advisor, often we, you know, the clients see it in our retirement planning, our income planning, where we're very, you know, specific about how and when we draw that. But the larger value to an advisor, which I think is often overlooked because thankfully we don't see these every year, but when markets are weak or when investments are down and when people are getting very, very nervous and very, very concerned, the value of a professional advisor is expanded. It's exponentially greater because those people are not the ones that tend to sell, go to cash, bail when things are at the weakest point, and then they're too fearful to get back in. And holding the course, if you have a balanced portfolio, is always the best, and a good advisor will always hold you there. Might make some minor tweaks, but we never want to be, you know, moving out and trying to time things because things react too quickly. I mean, nowadays, people just can't react fast enough. And emotionally, obviously, individuals themselves are relatively emotional with their own money, understandably. I mean, I care about my own, too. And you have to. But an advisor will look at and give you some perspective. They'll look at the longer term, how things have been doing. You know, you've been fine through these before. This too will pass. And I think that's the true value of a financial advisor is people are so much better off long term from their overall returns, and, you know, by sticking with a good portfolio, you know, working with that advisor and you know, asking questions. That's what we're here for.
1: When it comes to finances, I never feel there's a stupid question. And we just got a text in on this one. Someone asking, I want to take the advice of a financial advisor, but I worry how much it'll cost.
0: No, and I think it's super important because we get asked all the time. I mean, obviously, we disclose all costs associated with what we do up front and, you know, before a client, you know, becomes a client. they know exactly what their cost

0: will be. And often what people find out, and this is the funny thing, is that working with a professional financial advisor isn't more expensive than working with a bank. And a lot of times they don't have any consistency with a bank. And the reason is because, I mean, none of us are, you know, it's been over 20 years since we've looked at, you know, funds that pay upfront commissions to us. I mean, we work on an asset basis. So people may have seen commercials where they say, you know, if your investments go up, you know, our compensation goes up. If they go down, ours goes down. We do. That's exactly. We're asset-based in our management, but our asset management costs are often lower than what a person even pays at a bank, depending on the types of investments they're using. The thing about that is clarity. I always do show a comparison to what a person's, you know, paying with their bank, what they pay with us, and often it comes out that it can often be a quarter to half a percent lower per year. And so you're still getting that professional advice. You have a go-to team of people to talk to that are dedicated, that are long-term, that are consistent, that are not changing every 6 months or a year. And that's where we get that strong track to run on. And I think that's where that value comes in.
1: 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An investment advisor, it's a long-term relationship. You're not going to see a changing face as you might see when you walk into your bank. It is an investment that you're both making together. I can say that for sure. I wish we had more time, Scott, but we're out. And I appreciate everything you've given us here today for your expert advice.
0: That's great. Well, let's hope we have a terrific weekend of weather to enjoy it outside.
1: Scott Bjornson, yes, I'm with you on that. 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
3: 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There are bouncy castles until 6. 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There's so much happening at Zach's on 51st Street, including amazing in-store specials, featuring savings up to 70% off from everyday essentials to project-ready must-haves. 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
5: It's 12:30. I'm Roman Hadar. A mandatory evacuation continues for people in the RM of Shelbrook this afternoon. That fire is fast-moving and just last night jumped the South Saskatchewan River. As the Lobstick Fire rages in the RM of Shelbrook, along with Shelbrook Fire, are asking people to be mindful of firefighting efforts. In a post on social media, the two organizations say that people driving on the back roads are hampering rescue efforts, forcing water bombers to abort their drops. In Warman, two homes went up in flames yesterday evening. According to the Warman Fire Department, they were on the Redwood Crescent with 50-foot flames. Two others were also burned, along with roofs of several others. That heat and high winds could take a back seat thanks to a cold front moving in from Alberta. Dan Fulton, who's a meteorologist with Environment Canada, says temperatures cooling down early next week, combined with a little bit of rain, could help crews deal with the province's fire problems. In Regina and southern Saskatchewan today, mainly cloudy with a 30% chance of showers and a high of 28. Tonight, cloudy with a 60% chance of showers and a low of 18. In Saskatoon and central Saskatchewan today, partly cloudy with a 30% chance of showers, a risk of a thunderstorm and a high of 30. Tonight, mainly cloudy with a 60% chance of showers, a risk of a thunderstorm and a low of 18. In Regina, cloudy with a southeast wind at 36 and it's 22. In Saskatoon, mostly cloudy with a southeast wind at 36 and it's 25. It's 12:31. I'm Roman Hadar.
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2: I'm not even going to remind you what we were dealing with 2 weeks ago, but the fact that today and this week we've got beautiful weather, we've got a nice weekend planned. I mean, it just lifts, even if it means work for you, right? Even if you're the farmer trying to get out in the field and get some seeding done, which I know in that east central part of the province is very, very challenging right now because they've got so much moisture there. But it is definitely positive steps. And if you're the person who's looking forward to a summer of adventure, then this is just a reminder of how incredible this province can be, because summer is here, whether it's the lake, whether it's a road trip, dusting off the bike, getting out on some trails. You don't even have to leave the province. We've got it all here. And I would suggest one of the biggest cheerleaders of our province is my next guest. Ashlyn George is the creator of The Lost Girls Guide, an award-winning travel writer, outdoor adventurer, one of the best champions, as I said, for our province, is joining me in studio today. Ashlyn, thank you so much for being here.
3: Good morning.
2: I don't know how you have room on your business card. Content creator, writer, photographer, speaker, member of the Travel Media Association, now co-author of a new book.
3: Yes, I wear many hats, but that's why I love it so much.
2: Well, we're very glad to have you here. Thanks for coming into the studio. Let's talk about, you co-authored Lonely Planet's Best Bike Rides Canada.
3: Yes, this was so exciting for me. I have traveled for years using Lonely Planet's books. They have guided so many of my adventures. And last summer, I got an email in my inbox, and they asked if I would like to contribute to this one.
2: Wow.
3: And it was so fitting. It's Saskatchewan and Manitoba. This is my home, my backyard. I'm so passionate about it. Mm-hmm. And I love to bike. So it was just a perfect fit.
2: So did you have to, like, did they make the request and then you had to go out and do some work for this? Or had you already done stuff that you used for your contribution?
3: So I have done some of these trails, but I went out and I redid them all. I wanted to make sure all the information I had was current, up to date, accurate, because things change all the time and you don't realize it. So it was several weeks of adventuring between here and Manitoba, and it was a lot of fun. I mean, I got to go bike riding for my job. That's a dream come true.
2: Listen, I think your job generally looks pretty fun. Every time I see a blog or a post or something, listen to an interview you're doing, I'm like, man, she might have the best job in the province.
3: I can't argue with that. I feel the same way. I'm so lucky.
2: Okay, so let's talk about, well, first of all, let's talk about the popularity of biking, because I feel like, and you know, whether people would agree or not, during COVID, people were finding ways to spend some time that they could, you know, with everything that was going on in the world. Things like cycling became a big passion for many, because I feel like we're seeing cycling shops doing very well. So this feels like a thing that is very interesting to many people.
3: Yeah, it was really timely to put it together. And I think e-bikes have also changed how accessible biking can be. So you can have just a cruiser and cruise around the paths here in Saskatoon, or a mountain bike. I have a gravel bike that I use for most of my trip, or you can have an e-bike. So it's a lot quicker, more accessible, and it's a lot of fun. It's a great way to be outdoors and see a little bit more than you would walking, but you know, a little bit slower than driving somewhere.
2: Right. So let's talk about what you explore. And if we can, let's keep it to Saskatchewan, because I know we're talking in the book, it takes you on a tour across the country.
3: Yes.
2: Correct? Yeah. So what are some of the highlights in Saskatchewan for bike riders?
3: So the first thing I wanted to make sure in this book was that you could access the trail whether you had a bike or not. So I was looking to who offers bike rentals, whether that's Life Outside Gear Exchange here in Saskatoon. There's Bose Rental in Moose Jaw. So whether you're going to Buffalo Pound Provincial Park or just doing the valley trails there, that was the key, is where to access a bike rental. So I was able to take mine with me. But there are so many incredible trails here, whether it's a specific trail system, or sometimes there's just parkways too in Grasslands National Park.
2: Right. So let's talk about a couple that you would like to highlight, and maybe we can pick a couple from different parts, geographical areas of the province.
3: So Prince Albert National Park, this is one of my favorite destinations to go to in any season, but they do the trail systems really well, whether you're hiking or biking. You can rent your bikes at the Grail Center there, and you can link a variety of different trails together. One I really recommend would be the Fisher Trail. It's about 7 kilometers long. It's really flowy. You're in the forest. It's beautiful. But my favorite part is you start and end in Waskasoo. And in Waskasoo, yes, there's beaches, but there's also cinnamon buns. So you get a good reward. I mean, before you go or when you come back.
2: I thought you were going to say pub, actually. But,
3: well, there's you have a lot of options in the town side.
2: Yeah, for sure. Yeah, I mean, Waskasoo, we were actually, I was just this morning on the CKOM morning show with Mark Loshak talking about Waskasoo and all that it has to offer. And they had snow quite late. So given the fact that the melting now will get them ready for the season, that's a really good option. What else have you got?
3: So Moose Jaw, I was so surprised by. I did the Waccamaw River Valley Trails. I had actually never biked there before. So this was all brand new to me. I camped in the campground in town, and I literally took my bike from there and cruised through all the trails. It goes from, there's a bit of boardwalk, some gravel path. There's single track if you get into the ecological zone. Sure. There's a suspension bridge that you get to go over. There's actually only 5 suspension bridges in the province, so it's a unique feature that you don't see everywhere. And again, you're in Moose Jaw. It's such a unique city. There's so much history and culture there, and there's lots to do before or after your biking.
2: Sure there is, yeah. The city of Moose Jaw is quite a vibrant community, and I think they've got so many unique shops and so many unique restaurants. The experience of the community itself. I see a text on the text line as we're talking from Diane, who said, I love this segment and I love the idea. You've already got me wanting to put my bike on the bike rack and get out there. My question is, the trails that you're talking about, are they for experience? Like, are they a long-term long-distance trails, or do you have some shorter options?
3: So the best part is these trails are perfect for a variety of skill levels. Mm-hmm. They are family-friendly. You can take your kids out. But they are also a little bit of single track. So if you want some of that mountain biking adventure style, they're perfect for that. And the great part is you can pick sections of it. So I did 30 kilometers in Moose Jaw, but you can do 5. You can do 10. So there's a lot of variety, and you kind of get to pick your own adventure.
2: Mm-hmm. So you mentioned Prince Albert. We've talked about Moose Jaw, the Prince Albert National Park. Is there a hidden bike trail out there that many people probably don't even know about that you think should be brought to the forefront?
3: So there's one that I actually need to spend more time biking in. Mm-hmm. So I haven't spent a lot of time there, but it's on my bucket list. So that's why I'm sharing it. But Cypress Hills Interprovincial Park. Mm-hmm. So you have both the Saskatchewan and Alberta sides, and both have great bike trails.
2: Right.
3: You have really great trail systems on the Saskatchewan side, but you can actually bike between the two sides, especially if you're a gravel rider and want to ride on the grid roads. You can ride up to like 160 kilometers if you want to go hardcore and do a multi-day. But I feel like it's a really beautiful area, and it's unexpected in the province in that southwest corner.
2: Another text coming in on the text line asking, the trail in Moose Jaw and maybe even the one in the Prince Albert National Park, are they like being on a gravel road? I think the person is wanting to know if their bike would be appropriate for that type of trail.
3: So I would recommend with Prince Albert National Park, a mountain bike might be a good fit. A gravel bike would be okay as well. That's what I rode. But the Grail Center has rentals too. So if your bike doesn't fit the terrain, this one weaves a little bit. You go through the town site, so you're on paved pathway, but then it does get into the forest and it's more of that grassy single track. And then there's some roots as you get further along on the Fisher Trail.
2: This is the inexperienced bike rider in me, but what's the difference between a mountain bike and a gravel bike?
3: So gravel bike is a little bit more versatile and it's a little bit quicker. I ride it on the pass here around Saskatoon all the time. It's kind of my commuter, but you have the flexibility to take it other places. When you have a mountain bike, it's a little bit more designed for a rougher ride or more technical riding. So there's a bit more cushioning and it's just tailored for a more rough style trail.
2: Ashlyn George is not only the mastermind behind that, but has all kinds of incredible people. Could follow you on social media. I know you do. You have a great presence on there as well. Thank you so much for not only for joining us today and giving us some insight into your new book. Congratulations again, co-authoring Lonely Planet's Best Bike Rides Canada. But thank you for being such a champion for our province. I feel like that's needed right now, Ashlyn. So thank you for that.
3: It is my pleasure. Thank you.
2: All right, we'll take our break. We'll be right back here on 980 CJME and 650 CKOM.
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14: Ah, May. 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
14: 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But the weather may turn severe. 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
2: Well, this advice from Rick Springfield, don't talk to strangers, is the exact opposite of actually what we are going to talk about in this next segment. I'm looking forward to this because if you think about day-to-day living, whether you're in line to grab a coffee, you're at the grocery store waiting to pay at the till, maybe you're riding transit, you're on an airplane, in an elevator, doesn't matter. The chances of you being in close proximity to someone that you don't know, number one, high. Number two, likely that one of you will initiate a quick, hey there, how's it going? Or How about this hot weather? About time we got this weather. You know, those types of small talk engagements. I'm famous for that. In fact, Jody often laughs because I typically will do that wherever we go. I think some people are more prone to doing that than others. Well, we've got a guest today that does work on this, studies this, actually, the psychology of kindness. That's the type of research that Dr. Gillian Sandstrom does at the University of Sussex, and is the author of Once Upon a Stranger, The Science of How Small Talk Can Add Up to a Big Life. It's a cool concept, and I welcome Dr. Gillian Sandstrom to the show. Thank you so much for giving us some time today.
16: Thank you for having me.
2: So what got you interested in this line of study? This is a pretty unique area.
16: I know. I'm like, really? Someone can make a living doing this? But yes, in fact. I mean, my dad talks to strangers all the time. And so I grew up seeing him do it. And he absolutely loves it. He always get people laughing. And it was also really useful, you know, like if we needed an extra table at the restaurant, we just send that over to ask someone if we could have another chair. It would take him forever to come back because he'd start chatting and he'd come back with a story as well as the chair. But I never did it because I was super shy. Mm. And so I kind of grew up thinking, you know, some people do this, some people don't. And then one day, in my 30s, so it took me a while, I sort of accidentally had a conversation with a stranger. You know, I didn't set out, like, I didn't have an intention of, like, I'm going to talk to someone. But there was this lady on the subway in Toronto, and she had this beautiful-looking cupcake, and I just really wanted to know where she got it. And so I asked her, and I thought that would be it, that she would tell me where she got it. But we ended up having a really nice chat, and by the end of our conversation, she had taught me that people can ride ostriches. And I thought, oh my goodness, all the, you know, there's just so much to learn, and
2: right.
16: So much, you know, it makes your world bigger and richer to have these little conversations with people.
2: Even though
16: I was super shy, I started doing it a bit more often.
2: And I think you highlighted that there when you talked about your dad and then you as you got more comfortable doing it. But some people do this very naturally. I mentioned my wife always kind of laughs at the fact that I'm quick and happy to talk to, whether it's a teller at the store, someone that we bump into in an elevator going up to a hotel room, you know, just having a quick, pleasant conversation. And you usually get a vibe back from that person if they're interested in having that conversation with you as well.
16: I think so. Yeah, I think you can read the room a bit. And I mean, I also think sometimes that people who maybe don't come across, like some people are just naturally smiley and friendly, and it's you know, you think, oh, they're going to be someone who wants to talk. But sometimes it's the people who, you know, sometimes people are stuck in their heads for a second. And if you just stop and say something, you know, you maybe wouldn't have guessed that they would be receptive, but they turn out to be just as receptive too. So,
2: and you do, your research actually shows that these little interactions matter, don't they?
16: Yeah, in so many different ways. So, they benefit you, like the person who starts the interaction. So you tend to be in a better mood afterwards and you feel connected to other people, which is just a really important thing for humans. We cannot thrive if we don't feel connected and seen and valued by other people.
2: 1-877.
16: The person you talk to.
2: Go ahead. Sorry. Yeah.
16: The person you talk to also benefits in the same way. So they tend to be in a better mood and feel more connected as well. Both people tend to learn something. But I think there's also societal benefits. So, you know, I've had hundreds and hundreds of conversations now. And I think maybe the biggest benefit is the cumulative one, that it's not just the individual conversations and what you might get from each of those, which, you know, maybe you have a laugh or you get a good recommendation for a restaurant or whatever. But I think they add up to feeling like people are generally okay, and that you can walk through the world sort of feeling safer and more trusting of other people.
2: I was just going to say, I threw out the phone number 1-877-332-8255 because I am welcoming texts on this conversation as we go along. A number of people volunteering positive interactions they've had with complete strangers. But one of our texters suggesting here, Dr. Sandstrom, that technology hasn't helped in this regard, because if you look at, they're using an elevator in a building. If you step on the elevator, people are now very prone to put their phone out in front of them, which almost says, don't talk to me, I'm busy. Would you agree?
16: Yeah, I think sometimes people use it as a defense mechanism because maybe they are busy, maybe they're just nervous, or I think we're out of practice, and I think technology has certainly contributed to that, but also just how we've designed our public spaces. We just have fewer requirements to talk to strangers these days. So I think we have to choose them. I think there's still plenty of opportunities, but we're not choosing to use them. And so I guess what I'm trying to do is tell people just how much there is to gain if you do it, and try to help people realize that they're more capable than they might think.
2: Doctor,
16: because we do tend to get in our heads and think we don't have the skills.
2: Right. Dr. Gillian Sandstrom is my guest. Again, the author of Once Upon a Stranger, The Science of How Small Talk Can Add Up to a Big Life. She is a psychology of kindness researcher at the University of Sussex. Is there a correlation between, like, people actually being happier and tied to those same people being interested in, willing to have random conversations with strangers?
16: As far as we can tell, yes. And that association's been found in multiple countries. So it's been found here in the UK. It's been found in Turkey. It's even been found in Japan. So the people who tend to have these kind of conversations with, you know, the person at the coffee shop or the bus driver tend to be the people who are a bit more satisfied with their lives.
2: Is kindness contagious? Is that a thing?
16: Yeah, I mean, there is some research showing that if we see, you know, if we see someone else doing something kind, we tend to want to be more kind as well. So it does sort of spread. Yeah.
2: It's interesting. I'm curious to know what surprised you the most. You're doing this work of researching basically the psychology of kindness. Is there something that surprises you about human connection that you've learned?
16: I mean, a couple of things. I think it surprises me how hard we are on ourselves and how sticky it is. Like, I started by trying to understand what are people afraid of? Like, what do people think might happen if they were to reach out and talk to a stranger? And I thought, if I'm going to figure out what people are worried about, and I'll figure out how to fix, you know, reduce those fears, and then, you know, people will be more willing to talk. But they're really, really sticky. If I manage to reduce fears about one thing, people will just worry about something else.
2: Yeah.
16: So it really is something we're anxious about, and I think it's because connection is so important to us that we're really nervous that we're not going to get it right.
2: All the way from the University of Sussex, by the way, great to have her on the show. She is the author of Once Upon a Stranger, The Science of How Small Talk Can Add Up to Big Life. She's a psychology of kindness researcher here on 980 CJME and 650 CKOM.
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0: It's 1 o'clock. I'm Roman Hadar. Evacuation orders and destroyed homes as Saskatchewan deals with fires. How curiosity is blocking water bombers. And why a change in weather could be both good and bad for the prairies. In Regina, cloudy and it's 23. In Saskatoon, mostly cloudy and it's 27. Hot and dry conditions are turning the prairies into a powder keg this afternoon. As of this weekend, the Saskatchewan Public Safety Agency is recording 11 different wildfires burning in our province. Six of those aren't contained, and one is considered protecting values. One of the worst fires burning right now is the Lobstick Fire. It's caused much of the RM of Shelbrook to have to evacuate. That's where we find our Maria Robinson.
1: In Shelbrook right now, when you look out towards the horizon, you can absolutely see a thick, heavy haze, and you can smell that smoke in the air. I stopped at Shelbrook's Elks Hall, which is where evacuees are going to register, and one organizer is telling me that so far 60 people have come in since last night. Everyone's worried about their homes, and the number one question being asked when they come in is, where is that fire now? I'm heading to Victoire to talk with one of those 60 evacuees who's currently staying with her sister, and she's going to tell me what her experience has been like so far. In Shelbrook, I'm Maria Robinson.
0: As that fire rages, the Saskatchewan Public Safety Agency is asking people to stay away from wildfire operations after reports that bystanders were interfering with water bomber operations. Public Safety Minister Michael Weger says crews need to clear some space so they can do their jobs safely.
2: And then when they go to drop, they need to know that they have a clear area to be making their drop in and there's no risks.
0: He says that warning also applies to lakes where aircraft are collecting water. And in Warman, another fire. According to a social media post by the Warman Fire Department, two homes were lost to fire last night on Redwood Crescent. We're told two other homes were saw serious damages. 17 firefighters and 7 trucks responded, including crews from Osler, Dalmany, and Martinsville. So far, those fires are not considered suspicious. That heat and high winds could be taking a back seat thanks to a cold front moving in from Alberta. Dan Fulton, who's a meteorologist with Environment Canada, says things will start to cool down this weekend.
3: This is the last really warm day. Sunday's certainly not bad either, but after that it drops to around 20.
0: He says the good news is those cooler nights and a little bit of rain should help our province's fire problem.
3: The situation should improve a bit in that respect.
0: A U.S. official says the military has stopped another merchant vessel trying to break through the American blockade of Iranian ports. A U.S. official says the ship was disabled by U.S. aircraft in the Gulf of Oman and remains adrift there, adding that American forces have not boarded it. The blockade was launched last month in response to Iran effectively closing the Strait of Hormuz. Saskatchewan runners are lacing up in Saskatoon this weekend for one of the province's biggest races of the year. The Saskatchewan Marathon kicks off at 7 a.m. tomorrow, and runner Andrew Giassa will be one of the athletes at the starting line. Our Libby Gray has more.
4: 17 kilometers a day. That's the quick summary of the running cop Giassa's running routine, but it got him to Boston twice.
5: I was incredibly impressed with that.
4: He's talking about his new personal best, less than 2 hours and 40 minutes. For reference, a good marathon time is just under 4 hours.
5: It was a big confidence boost just knowing, like, hey, I did this on a hard course, just to think what I could do, say, a course that's, like, flatter or much easier.
4: Having run in places like Boston and Berlin, he's no less thrilled to run with friends and fellow Saskatchewan runners this weekend once again. In Saskatoon, I'm Libby Gray.
0: 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That's 104. Sports from the Green Zone. The Stanley Cup Final opens Tuesday with the Carolina Hurricanes at home to the Vegas Golden Knights. The Hurricanes ousted Montreal in 5 games in the Eastern Conference Final. The Golden Knights swept the Avalanche in 4 games in the West. Canada and Finland clash in a men's World Hockey Championship semifinal today in Switzerland. The host Swiss and Norway meet in the other semifinal. The medal games are tomorrow. Canada last won a men's world title in 2023. It's 105. in Regina and southern Saskatchewan today. Mainly cloudy with a 30% chance of showers and a high of 28. Tonight cloudy with a 60% chance of showers and a low of 18. In Saskatoon and central Saskatchewan today, partly cloudy with a 30% chance of showers, a risk of a thunderstorm and a high of 30. Tonight mainly cloudy with a 60% chance of showers, a risk of a thunderstorm and a low of 18. Across Saskatchewan today in the Battlefords, 23, Prince Albert 20, Swift Current 26, Weyburn 26, Estevan 24, Yorkton 24, and in Moose Jaw 27. In Regina, cloudy with a southeast wind at 50 and it's 23. In Saskatoon, mostly cloudy with a south wind at 32 and it's 27. It's 106. I'm Roman Hadar.
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4: Hi there, and welcome to the best of the Vashi Capello Show. Very glad to be with you today. I hope you're having a great day wherever you are and that you've had a great week. We've got a great hour of programming ahead, just happens to be, on a variety of big stories this week. The biggest on Parliament Hill has to be the exit of Stephen Guilbeault, who was a very polarizing figure insofar as lots of progressively, you know, leaning people in this country embraced him, loved him for his staunch environmentalism. And a lot of people in Western Canada in particular did not, actually had the opposite reaction. So he has now exited politics because, he says, of the deal the prime minister inked with Alberta's premier to build a new pipeline. He said, told me that was his breaking point. James Maloney, who is the leader of the Liberal caucus, so the head of the Liberal caucus, will be here to react to that. What does this mean for the prime minister's grip on power? And then Elizabeth May, the leader of the Green Party, good friend of Stephen Guilbeault, talked to him half an hour, the day that he decided to quit. She'll join the program as well to reflect on sort of his time in Parliament, but also what this means more largely for the government. Then we'll talk to the Angus Reid Institute's Dave Krasinski, who does a lot of polling on various issues and how much Canadians care about them, and has some really startling numbers about how much the issue of climate change has changed for Canadians. Insofar as 6 years ago, 7 years ago, it was top of mind in the top three, and now it doesn't come anywhere close, and how that might impact the way in which Stephen Guilbeault's exit is kind of perceived at the political level. Then we've got more from Avery Haines, our investigative correspondent at CTV News, who's done this unbelievable expose for W5 on what happens in airports, luggage full of drugs, people working at this airport at Pearson, changing the tags so that someone, you know, an innocent Canadian kind of gets arrested on the other end. She'll talk more about that. And then finally, a tech check with Carmi Levy. Starbucks is abandoning its AI inventory system. We'll tell you why.
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4: Stephen Guilbeault, the prominent Quebec MP and former Liberal cabinet minister of environment and climate change, has decided to quit as an MP. He'll do so as of the summer. He just finished meeting with other Liberal MPs. He wanted to deliver them the message first before making public comments. The prime minister reacted to Stephen Guilbeault's decision as well. Have a listen.
8: Of course, it's for him to make decisions about his career and the next stage of career. All aspects of all our careers, even journalists, even prime ministers, get to a point where things change and they make people make decisions. And I very much respect that. And as I say, I've enjoyed it and I wish him all the best. And I'm sure in some way, shape or form, we'll have an opportunity to continue to work together on issues of interest.
4: So the issues that led to this resignation of Stephen Guilbeault are all around the climate, right? The prime minister has decided to enter into a memorandum of understanding with Alberta to build a new pipeline, and as a result has compromised on a number of climate policies that were in place under the previous prime minister and, of course, then environment minister Stephen Guilbeault. I asked James Maloney, who's the Liberal caucus chair, the head of the Liberal caucus, what it says to people who supported his party in the last election, thinking that the prime minister would be very committed to the issue of climate change, that someone like Stephen Guilbeault is quitting.
9: Look, Prime Minister Carney's climate credentials, I think, are unimpeachable as a starting point. this prime minister, this caucus is still moving forward with, you know, we've got a commitment to have net zero by 2050. The prime minister's reiterated that point as recently as today or yesterday, I believe. I know there's an appetite out there for discussion about dissent and whatnot. I can only speak in my capacity as the National Caucus Chair, and I can tell you there is no dissent. We have a big caucus with lots of different views. We always have. We have wide-ranging discussions and wide-ranging views, but at the end of the day, we come out united, and we are united today as we were yesterday, and as I'm sure we will be tomorrow.
4: Are you sure that it's fair to characterize it as no dissent? I understand your point about the credentials of the prime minister, and I'm not here to impeach those credentials, but I am here to focus on the record of your government, which, to put it plainly, is not on track to meet 2030, 2035, or 2050 climate change targets or emissions reductions targets. It's not me saying that. It's the Canadian Climate Institute, which crunched the numbers following that announcement with Premier Smith last week and said the stuff that you have laid out simply doesn't get you there. Now, isn't it incumbent on your government to kind of be straight with Canadians about that? I understand that you may have different priorities. I understand we face an economic crisis. Public opinion polling shows Canadians understand that as well. Why do you guys continue to insist that both can be done at the same time when that's just not true?
9: Well, I believe it is true. And first of all, disagreement does not mean dissent. And that's the great thing about this caucus. There's been lots of times over the last 10 years when I haven't been 100% on board with things that the government's doing, and I make my position known, and other people do too. But at the end of the day, we come out reaching a consensus, and we're on the same page. And this is no different. So I don't, the word dissent is not, it's being improperly used here. There's disagreement, wide-ranging views, and that's healthy. I mean, we have a pretty broad spectrum of views in our caucus, and that's something I'm very proud of. So we have lots of different discussions, but to suggest that we're not moving forward in the same direction, I think it's not accurate and it's not fair. And it's a portrayal by people who are trying to paint a picture of something that's not real, in my opinion.
4: So the people who are, like, for example, every environmental organization that has crunched the numbers, like, they're just out there trying to malign the government. Like, I'm not sure that's fair. Like, I'm pushing back with great respect on this idea that things are headed in the same direction they were even 2 years ago on climate. Like, it's objectively not the case. You have rolled back almost all of the policies that were put in place. There's nobody saying that the targets are going to be met except for your government without providing evidence.
9: So there is somebody saying the targets are going to be met, and the targets are long term. We're putting strategies in place right now which are going to ensure those targets are met. Look, I defy you or anybody else to find me a time when all of these third-party organizations have all been saying, yes, what the government is doing, you know, what they're saying is 100% accurate. There's always going to be discrepancies and different views. But the point is, as a government, we're working on these targets, and we believe we're going to meet them. And the Prime Minister's true to his word on everything he said. And you have to recognize
4: the case with great respect, though, just to interrupt, pardon me. If that were the case, why is Stephen Guilbeault confirming to me that he's no longer going to be an MP?
9: Well, you say he's confirmed that to you. I'll leave that there. I'm not going to comment on that. You'd have to ask him that question. I've talked to Stephen about this. Not about this current situation, but I've talked to Stephen about these issues, you know, for years now. And Stephen is committed to our party, like he always was, and I believe he always will be, too. And let's not lose sight of that. So sometimes circumstances change, and we all know circumstances have changed pretty dramatically right now. I mean, we're facing a situation as a country that we weren't facing 18 months ago or 12 months ago, for that matter. Circumstances are different. We have to respond to those circumstances, but it doesn't mean we're losing sight of or giving up on our objectives or the goals or the targets we plan to meet.
10: Okay, that's James Maloney, the Liberal caucus chair, insisting Mr. Guilbeault's exit, which is now obviously confirmed, as he said to me last night, does not mean that there's any real dissent in Liberal caucus. Love to hear what you think about that. You can message me at 71010. Elizabeth May is the leader of the Green Party, very much aligned with Stephen Guilbeault on issues of climate. They're very close friends. They spoke for a half hour yesterday. I started off by asking her what her reaction to the news that Mr. Guilbeault is leaving is.
11: It's, for me personally, it's heartbreaking. I was heartbroken when he left cabinet on November 27th. As you'll recall, both of us felt betrayed by the change of something that was in black and white in the 2025 budget, that there would be no fossil fuel subsidies to increase the production of oil through the carbon capture and storage. So so-called enhanced oil recovery wasn't supposed to get a subsidy. And then in the agreement with Daniel Smith, it did. I felt I mean, it was devastating on multiple levels, and I feel the same way now, having it confirmed that Stephen Guibo will leave Parliament altogether. This is a blow to, I think it's a blow to the Parliament itself, to our ability as Canadian MPs to do our work, and to, and obviously, he's been a very important part of Canadian climate policy, but so is Jonathan Wilkinson, who's also leaving, and so is Nathaniel Erskine-Smith, who's also leaving. I wonder if an environmentalist and a climate activist can feel comfortable in the Liberal caucus. I wonder, as time goes by, if we'll see others.
12: Have you spoken to Mr. Guibo about this?
11: I did today. And, of course, I committed to him that I wouldn't say anything. It was his own announcement to make. A few tears were shed, for sure. I would have obviously loved to have him join the Green Party, but I would have loved to have him stay in Parliament as a backbencher doing his best from the inside, or as an independent, or what have you. We've been friends for decades, and what I'm seeing happening is, empirically, I mean, James Maloney may say that Mark Carney's climate change credentials were unimpeachable. I'm pretty much going to have to start impeaching them. I thought he was going to be a strong prime minister for climate. I bought into that. I was hopeful. And I'm absolutely feeling devastated, because not only have they canceled every single pricing mechanism to reduce greenhouse gases, they're pushing pipelines to beat the ban. They're pushing building up fossil fuel infrastructure, talking about taking off the tanker ban off the north coast of British Columbia, canceling the energy retrofits for homes. It's a very long list. Canceling the tree planting program, it's a long list, but it's not being replaced with other things that would reduce our emissions. And our climate targets that you've mentioned, they're not abstract political targets. They're about having a livable world for our kids. So it's just devastating to have the question on my mind is, who will Mark Carney really turn out to be? Because he's not the person I thought he was going to be.
10: Green Party leader Elizabeth May moments ago, Stephen Guibo addressed reporters.
13: I've just confirmed to my caucus colleagues that I will be leaving my position as a member of Parliament for L'Allier Sainte-Marie and obviously the Liberal caucus later this summer. After 7 years, almost 7 years in this wonderful, amazing, challenging place, it's time for me to move on.
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10: We continue to follow a big story on Parliament Hill. Stephen Guibeau, a prominent Quebec MP, an environmentalist, former Minister of Environment, in fact, under former Prime Minister Justin Trudeau, has decided to quit as an MP. He'll do so as of this summer. He'll remain as a Liberal until then, though he had been weighing the possibility of exiting caucus as well. Tim Hodgson, the Federal Minister of Energy, is in BC as we speak, making a big announcement about LNG, a deal that his government has struck with Germany. And he got a lot of questions about the criticism from Stephen Guibeau about the unwinding of environmental policies in order to make energy announcements like the one they're making today. Here's what he said in response.
20: We all share a view that we want to get to net zero by 2050. In our caucus, we have robust discussions around how we do that. We take everyone's view. The collective view is the way we're going to get there is not by telling people what they can't do, but by building in a more responsible way. You know, we're a big tent party. We have people who share their views. At the end of the day, we come together, we form a collective view, and then we execute on that.
10: All right. So how big of a deal is it for progressives, for example, that Stephen Guibeau is leaving? Or how big of a deal more largely is it to liberals if progressives start losing faith in the federal Liberal government? Should that even be the case? I'm joined live on the line right now by Dave Korzynski, the research director at Angus Reid Institute. Hi, Dave. Good to have you back on the show. Thanks for making the time.
21: Yeah, thank you, Vashi. Anytime.
10: So why don't I start on the issue set? Because if we had had this conversation in 2019, I remember climate was way up there on things that people, even I remember politicians saying in that election, they were hearing at the door. Most polling that I've looked at over the last year shows something very different. What do your numbers tell you about that?
21: Yeah, it's a really fascinating, I've got the benefit that our listeners don't have of having this big spreadsheet in front of me, and I can make all of these fun little graphs and heat maps, and you can see there's basically a pre-2020 and a post-2020 in terms of the issue set for Canadians. And in one way, that's not surprising.
10: Way up there on things that people, even I remember politicians saying in that election, they were hearing at the door. Most polling that I've looked at over the last year shows something very different. What do your numbers tell you about that?
21: Yeah, it's a really fascinating, I've got the benefit that our listeners don't have of having this big spreadsheet in front of me, and I can make all of these fun little graphs and heat maps, and you can see there's basically a pre-2020 and a post-2020 in terms of the issue set for Canadians. And in one way, that's not surprising, because one of the big things that pops

0: an issue prior to 2020 and all of a sudden kind of takes up a lot of the air in the room. Then healthcare starts to creep up because of the impacts of that crisis, and we're still feeling it today. Cost of living starts to creep up. And what we see is that, you know, I wrote something for the website, I think in 2019, about basically climate change was what the election was going to be about. Climate change and healthcare, those were the two top issues. 42% in 2019 said it was their top issue, which outranked healthcare by about 8 points.
1: Wow.
0: We've seen that fall down to, you know, in 2022, it's down in the 30s. We're still sustaining a little bit. Then 2023, 24, we're in the 20s. Our most recent take on this was March, and I believe it was 14% said that climate change is their top issue. So it's
1: that's such a drastic change. Sorry to interrupt, but that's wild.
0: Yeah, it really is. And one of the things that is that we're forcing people to make priorities, right? And I think that that's what the government is really trying to say right now. I've been watching some interviews, and they're trying to say it's not that climate change is not an issue at all for the government. It's just that they're working in the environment that they're given, and the priority is so much lower. It's dropped by a third. And the things that people are concerned about are just those household issues. And that's why the Mark Carney kind of vision resonated. And we'll see how this goes with the Guilbeau kind of resignation. But right now, I think it is kind of aligned with where Canadians are at.
1: Yeah, I think there's two things I wanted to unpack there, because there's the general electorate, and then there's, of course, like the voters who make up the Liberal coalition at this point. And so on the former, on the broader public, it sounds like, you know, there will not be some sort of revolt that they do not carry with them the climate cachet that they would have, let's say, whether you agree or disagree, it's real, under former Prime Minister Trudeau. Like, it feels like instinctively, based on the numbers you just presented, this would not have a devastating impact on the Liberals among the general electorate.
0: No, not among the general electorate. And even in looking at some of the where that breaks down in terms of the places that still prioritize the environment and climate change, interestingly enough, I actually just texted this to Shachi just to make sure if she's talking about this today. In Montreal, it does jump 9 points. So it's up at 23% in Montreal. So something to remember for by-election talk as we go forward in the future. It's the most common place in the country to care about climate change still in terms of being a top priority. But among, you know, the 2025 federal voters for the Liberals, it's 22%, 32% among New Democrats, only 2% among Conservative supporters. So it's an issue, but if you compare that 22 to something like the cost of living or healthcare, those are in the 50s and sometimes the 60s. So if you are talking to people about the cost of living, housing affordability, and generally countering Trump, which is very, very effective politically, that's where I think Carney's kind of trying to stay in the sweet spot, and he can, I don't want to use the word get away, but kind of skate by on maybe less attention on things like the 2035 targets or the 2050 zero emission goal, which people are just not thinking about as much as they were from 2015 to 2019.
1: So as you describe that, the thing that I start asking myself is, like, how long until that changes again? And is there really ever any guarantee that it remains static? I mean, we're dealing with a unique set of circumstances, particularly with Trump right now, that kind of has this power to focus the mind, right? in a way that it would not have in the absence of Trump and the very specific economic threat against Canada. But let's say, for sake of the argument, that does get resolved. Like, you know, let's pray that it does in some positive way. Mm-hmm. Is there a world in which you can envision climate coming back to the level it was, let's say, in 2018 or 2019, or would that require like a huge shift in context?
0: Well, when you look at the number of people who say that, we've asked this question of, you know, what do we do about climate change? And there's only about 10% of the population that says they say that it's too late. We don't worry about it. This is not something I care about. Everybody else is kind of in this area where they're trying to decide how much of a priority it should get, whether or not we need to move as quickly as possible or whether we have some time. You wouldn't want to say this to environmentalists, but about 25% of the population doesn't feel as much urgency as they might have in previous years. We've seen this question too of, when you're looking at the trade-off between the environment and economic growth, from 2014 to 2021, we asked this a number of times, and the lowest that we saw was

0: 55% prioritizing environmental protection. So always a pretty firm majority versus economic growth. In 2025, that switched. It went down to 45%, and the 55% said economic growth is the key priority now. We asked this again in April, and economic growth is up 6 more points to 61%. So it's growing right now. I think what we're seeing is it's almost like a hierarchy of needs type thing, right? Like people are looking at the situation around them and saying, I got to pay my bills for the next, 6 months. I'd like to be able to buy a home at some point. And I want access to healthcare. I'd like to be able to go into the ER and get care within, half an hour or an hour. I think these are the big issues that people are seeing, and climate has just kind of receded a little bit to the background, but it certainly will come back at some point. I think that that's pretty realistic to assume, whether it takes another summer of forest fires to really bring people's attention back to that remains to be seen. But at some point, this is going to come back. And I think that once people are a little bit more economically comfortable, then their attention naturally shifts to other issues that are very important. And the world outside is definitely one of those.
1: So one quick final question for you, just building off of that. You mentioned Quebec, there's still a higher percentage of people that care about climate. What about the general jockeying of the parties? Like I think I heard someone say the other day that the prime minister's popularity is very high. We know nationally he has good numbers right now, but in Quebec in particular, is that true?
0: Yeah, he's still doing quite well in Quebec. The last round of approval that we had for him was in March. And I was actually surprised because we've been, having these conversations about this big controversial resignation, but he's still in the high 50s. So I think he was 59 nationally and 57 in Quebec. So and that's pretty much replicated across a number of different firms. So Mark Carney is not having any real issues with that. And I think that he's taking this in stride and kind of staying focused. The coordination with Alberta has not backfired yet, although certainly political strategists are wondering how long it can last.
1: Okay. Thanks a lot, Dave. Really appreciate your insights this afternoon. Dave Krasinski is the research director at the Angus Reid Institute.
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3: It's 1:30. I'm Roman Hader. A mandatory evacuation continues for people in the RM of Shelbrooke this afternoon. That fire is fast-moving and just last night jumped the South Saskatchewan River. As the Lobstick Fire rages, the RM of Shelbrooke, along with the Shelbrooke Fire Department, are asking people to be mindful of firefighting efforts. In a post on social media, the two organizations say that people driving on the back roads are hampering rescue efforts, forcing water bombers to abort their drops. In Warman, two homes went up in flames yesterday evening. According to the Warman Fire Department, they were on Redwood Crescent with 50-foot flames. Two others were also burned, along with the roofs of several others. That heat and high winds could take a back seat thanks to a cold front moving in from Alberta. Dan Fulton, who is a meteorologist with Environment Canada, says temperatures cooling down early next week, combined with a little bit of rain, could help crews deal with the province's fire problems. In Regina and southern Saskatchewan today, mainly cloudy with a 30% chance of showers and a high of 28. Tonight, cloudy with a 60% chance of showers and a low of 18. In Saskatoon and central Saskatchewan today, partly cloudy with a 30% chance of showers, a risk of a thunderstorm and a high of 30. Tonight, mainly cloudy with a 60% chance of showers, a risk of a thunderstorm and a low of 18. In Regina, cloudy with a southeast wind at 50 and it's 23. In Saskatoon, mostly cloudy with a south wind at 32 and it's 27. It's 1:31. I'm Roman Hader.
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1: We've got an update for you this afternoon on that explosive W5 investigation by our colleague Avery Haynes. And you'll remember her time on this program last week, into these suitcases full of drugs and the employees who have been arrested at Pearson Airport for changing baggage tags, essentially taking the tags from the luggage of innocent Canadians and putting them on these suitcases full of drugs. Another colleague of mine, Graham Richardson, our Ottawa bureau chief, headed up to Parliament Hill yesterday because the Conservatives were raising this issue in the House of Commons, kind of like, what are you doing to root out this issue in Canada's biggest airport? And the Liberals pointed to, at that instance, the Minister of Public Safety, these six arrests that have occurred by the RCMP, and that, you know, they've done things to fund the RCMP, kind of pointing to stuff they've done in the past. Today, we were able to put the question up on Parliament Hill directly to the Transport Minister. Here's what he said in response.
16: Well, we have tens of thousands of people who work in our airports, of course. Anyone who is given a credential has been judged not a threat to aviation safety. I have asked my officials to determine if there are ways where we can continuously improve those assessments. We do reject or remove credentials regularly, including for many of the individuals who are identified in that report.
1: That is Canada's Transport Minister Steve McKinnon. Avery Haynes, investigative correspondent and managing editor of CTV's W5, is live on the line. Hi, Avery.
17: Hey, Tashi.
1: Thanks so much for making the time for this. Your piece is, your investigation is really exploding, and as I pointed out, it made its way to Parliament Hill. What did you make of how the Minister of Transport there just responded?
17: I think there's one sentence that sums it all up. Judged not a threat to aviation when he was talking about the people who get their security clearance. The entire system of screening of safety is in relation to terror threats or explosives. So what CATSA screens for is explosives or items that are a threat to aviation and not drugs. And clearly we've seen issues with the fact that drugs are not in the mandate of CATSA to even search for at the airport, which is extraordinary to me. And employees are not being searched, leaving anyway. It's not even CATSA's mandate to search employees as they leave. But also there's sort of randomized testing as they come in because it's not about drugs. It's about explosives.
1: So do I take from that that essentially the focus has been for so long on external threats, that there's not sort of like widespread attention being paid to potential internal ones?
17: Yeah, and I think that the piece that we put together really explored both the issues and security gaps as well as solutions. So, you know, body cams for people who are working behind the scenes, monitoring surveillance, really overhauling the security clearance system, because it really has been set up post 9/11 to focus on the passenger, on explosives, and not on the employee, and the fact that our transportation system is what creates the movement of drugs, both by sea, by air, and by border. And if we're serious about dealing with the issues of drugs on our streets, we have to start looking at how it's getting through airports and ports and through on the roads. You know, I'm just stepped aside from an interview that I'm doing right now with a 66-year-old Toronto woman who broke down in tears because she spent 24 days in jail in the Philippines.
1: 24
17: days laying on the ground with cockroaches, not knowing if she was ever going to make it out because of a bag tag switching issue. And it's for a story that I'm working on this week, because I also think there's more of a question that needs to be put to our airlines. I've spoken to many victims now of bag tag switching, and all of them say, regardless of the airline, Cathay Pacific, Air Transat, Sunwing, Air Canada, all are claiming that they have no liability if there's a bag tag switch that happens somewhere on your journey. So my question to the airlines is, once I give custody of my bag over to you at check-in, and quite often now I have to pay for that to give my bag over at check-in, who's responsible for it if something goes wrong? And so that's a story that I'm working on right now. But I mean, this woman who, she just was showing me photographs of, because the you know, border people at the airport in the Philippines are all taking photos of her and picture and videos of her with a dog with all these drugs, of, you know, 24 kilos of meth in a suitcase that did not belong to her. And it wasn't until the RCMP in Canada was able to share video of the bag that she checked in. But that's 24 days in jail. I spoke to a family, a Toronto family, who traveled to Mexico with their 11-year-old son. They were coming home from Mexico, and at the Cancun airport, where he was arrested, the father. And they had bricks and bricks of cocaine that was actually embossed with the cartel that was having it delivered. He spent 2 days in detention until he was cleared. Really, there needs to be a more than just sort of political platitudes about how we care about safety. There needs to be real changes that happen at the airport to protect our baggage when we give it over at check-in.
1: So since you started reporting this, and you've referenced a couple stories, but like how would you characterize the response? Like how many people have come forward to you being like, this is my story?
17: Yeah, well, I've been swamped by people, and also people who were like, oh my God, you know, I had a trip, and when I picked up my luggage, there was no tag on it. and wondering whether or not their tag had been used, you know, to transport drugs. So I don't think we know the full extent of this. I'm still waiting for the RCMP to give me more comprehensive numbers. By the time we put our documentary to air, we were able to get numbers pretty much specifically isolated to Toronto. And that is that 17 cases in a 1 year period, 16 of those originating in Pearson. And I think in the 17th case, it was for something that was coming into Pearson, not leaving Pearson. But I have a feeling that the scope of this is going to get only larger.
1: And you referenced also that there are potential solutions that have been suggested, and you examined some of them in the documentary and in your reporting since. What kinds of things could the government be doing rather than the platitudes that we're hearing at the moment?
17: Well, okay, the bag tag is something archaic from sort of 1943 or something. You know what I mean? I mean, to have a sticker
1: Good point,
17: that is
1: yeah.
17: so connected. I know that there are tamper-proof tags that are available and have been presented at international airline conferences and have been rejected because it would send a message to passengers that the air tag was not secure, the current air tag system is not secure. I think we kind of have established that is the case now. So I think tamper-proof bag tags are an obvious way to go. And then I think Transport Canada needs to do a really deep look at what is their mandate when it comes to the movement of drugs through our airports. And the connection organized crime has to some employees at airports, because it's, as our experts told us in our doc, the facilitation of drugs, the drugs that are making it onto the streets that are coming here through the air, it doesn't happen unless there's corruption at an airport. That's the only way it gets in and out of an airport, is if there's someone on the inside that's facilitating that movement. And so I think that, you know, of course, Transport Canada cares about the safety of Canadians. Of course, I mean, all of that is a fair amount of political blah, blah, blah. Yes, that's true. But the rage that's sort of been triggered by this, and I think it's because as passengers, we have accepted that times have changed and we have a responsibility to go through all kinds of security measures when we're flying because of 9/11. And I think that now there's a responsibility on Transport Canada and the Canadian aviation system to say, you know what, it's our time to take some responsibility as well to make sure that the people that we're employing are being properly screened, both for their security clearances as well as for actually physically coming and going into the airport, and to make changes that convince Canadians that they're serious about protecting us from possibly being accused of being drug smugglers in another country.
1: Makes sense. Avery, thanks for this, and thanks for all your work on this. Really appreciate it.
17: Thanks, Bashi.
1: Thank you. Avery Haynes is an investigative correspondent and managing editor of CTV's W5, all around, like, most valuable reporter, in my view. We got an Avery Haynes appreciation post. I really hope they don't kill W5. She's so good. She is so good. And I don't think they're going to do that, because this story has gone bananas. So much reaction, as you heard from Avery, but also just objectively, like, most read story, I think, ever on our website. Lots more questions and answers from the government, and we'll keep asking.
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1: Carmi Levy is here, tech analyst and journalist, all-around great human being. Hi, Carmi.
23: Hi, Vashi. You're way too kind.
1: How are you?
23: Oh, good. The weather's good. You know, it was an amazing weekend. Hung out with the fam. And what more can you ask for in life?
1: Great. Glad to hear it. Weather's not good here yet, but I hope it's coming our way.
23: Yeah, I will send some your way. I'll do
1: okay, good. Glad to hear it. So there's a big decision that came out last week from the CRTC. I'm wondering, it's already getting some backlash from the U.S. ambassador, which doesn't come as a huge surprise. But I'm wondering if you could just kind of walk us through exactly what the CRTC decided.
23: Yeah, so they issued a ruling basically saying that new rules for streaming companies, so Netflix, Disney, Prime Video, Paramount, whatever, that they would be required to pay 15% of their revenues into Canada's cultural industries. So they have to pay because if they're making money off of the Canadian landscape, they're collecting subscription fees from all of us, that they should pay back into it in the same way that broadcasters have been paying a certain percentage for since the beginning of time. And so this all comes back to a very familiar act, a piece of legislation that, you know, we've been talking about for years, the Online Streaming Act, and they're essentially saying that as the national regulator figures out the on-the-ground rules for enforcing the Online Streaming Act, it's establishing what are called payment regimes for these streamers to follow. And in 2024, the CRTC said, okay, we're gonna require these online streamers to pay 5% of their revenues. And the streamers immediately sued the CRTC, and it's been working its way through the courts. And now here, that case has not been completed yet. And now the CRTC is saying, wait, not 5%, we're going to triple it to 15%, which, you know, and that's hence the reason for the backlash, not just from the U.S. ambassador, but also from the Motion Picture Association, also from the streaming companies themselves, essentially saying, you know, A, We said 5% wasn't fair, so 15% is even worse. And why would you even think of enforcing something like this or the timing of it while we're in the middle of this fraught trade negotiation with the U.S.? Why would you poke the bear again when you haven't even resolved it when it was 5%? It just strikes me as it's like the CRTC fails to read the room, fails to look outside and think, maybe this won't be so great politically for us. Maybe we should dial that back, let that situation resolve itself before we decide to move in this direction.
1: And do they have any kind of justification about it?
23: Yeah, I mean, they're saying that these funds would go to support Canadian productions, indigenous content, news, French language media. So, I mean, these are all things that we all agree are, by definition, good from a Canadian perspective. A new fund that supports what they call services of exceptional importance, whatever that is, but basically ensuring Canadian stories continue to be told, Canadian writers, producers, directors continue to have opportunities to craft content north of the border. That is important. We don't want to our cultural landscape to be scraped by American streamers to the point that we can no longer afford to put on productions of our own. So that's been the justification for it, and I don't think anyone disagrees with it. The question is, how are we going to fund it? And so the government, through the Online Streaming Act, their regime was, well, make the streamers pay for it. And the CRTC has been interpreting that over the last couple of years as, well, start at 5% and keep cranking that up. Political consequences be darned.
1: And do you have a sense of what the political consequences will be? Like, it just feels like another bargaining chip for the Americans.
23: It certainly does. You know, they keep talking about irritants, annoyances, obstacles to negotiations, especially as we approach that CUSMA deadline. We've just added deliberately another one to that growing pile. And certainly the U.S. ambassador's comments reflect that, yeah, the U.S. is watching and they're not happy. And you know, obviously, you know, we don't need another reason to be challenged as these negotiations get underway in earnest. We need to clear the playing field, not add more consequences or more challenges to it.
1: Okay, Starbucks has abandoned an AI inventory tool that couldn't count. Tell me more about that.
23: It was called automated counting. And what's amazing about this is how quickly they decided to just pitch it. So they introduced it last September. So, you know, barely 9 months ago. And it came from a tech company called Nomad Go. And basically its goal was to automate the inventory process. And we all know how terrible inventory is in any context. You got to walk up to a shelf and you have to count everything that's on that shelf. And someone's got to have a clipboard. And at some point, everything that's on that clipboard has to go into a spreadsheet or a database. It is a mess. It's slow. Nobody likes inventory. You say the word and people just lose it. So what this technology was supposed to do, you point a camera at a shelf and it does the inventory for you. And it said, the company said it was supposed to do so with 99% accuracy. So it would use 3D spatial intelligence, computer vision, augmented reality, artificial intelligence to basically and give you an up-to-date inventory. Well, you know, it's one thing to read the tech company's website. It's quite another in real life. And in real life, it wasn't counting things at all. It was getting it wrong. Too much of some things, too little of others. Stores had no idea how much milk they had in inventory, how many ingredients that go into their drinks. They simply couldn't keep track. So they've gotten rid of it. They've cut their losses. What I find interesting, though, is there are a number of other initiatives. There's a ChatGPT-like app for customers to sort of help them figure out what drinks they want. There's something called SmartQueue, which is AI that sequences orders between the front counter, the drive-through, and mobile and delivery orders. There's something called Green Dot Assist. That's a virtual assistant that helps baristas figure out how to make drinks so they don't get your drinks wrong, which is especially important when they have seasonal drinks that they might not remember how to make. So this is a very tech-heavy, tech-forward company, recognizing that it's all, if they can save a couple of seconds using tech and get you on your way, that's a business advantage. But in this case, it simply didn't work. They're cutting their losses, and it kind of makes sense. So they're embarrassed, But at the same time, they're not going to stop introducing new technologies. Starbucks and no other coffee place, Tim Hortons will be doing the same thing. Dunkin' Donuts as they come into Canada. These are more technology companies than they are restaurants at this point. And this failure notwithstanding, that's not going to change anytime soon.
1: I find the amount of mistakes so interesting, right? Like, it's just like, I just find in general with a lot of these more popular AI uses, like, I get it, I understand, but like, you know, I find it valuable at times, but it's still so wrong so much of the time.
23: Oh, yeah. They're still getting my name wrong every single time. And I don't know if there's an app or technology that will ever fix that. But I think it's a good thing, recognizing that errors occur, understanding where those edge cases are, asking the questions, can technology fix this problem and do it at scale? The problem that this particular failure illustrates is you can plan all you want. You can test it in simulation as much as you can. And you press the green button with the greatest hopes. But when you deploy this across thousands of restaurants and they're handling thousands of customers every single day, literally nonstop, that scale breaks even the best technology plans. And that's what we're seeing here.
1: Carmi, thanks so much. Appreciate it.
23: Thanks so much, Vashi.
1: Carmi Levy is a tech analyst and journalist.
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0: It's 2 o'clock. I'm Roman Hadar. A wildfire triggers an evacuation. Water bombers forced to abort operations. And the province prepares for its biggest marathon of the year. And Regina cloudy and it's 22. In Saskatoon, mostly cloudy and it's 28. That dry prairie wind has made Saskatchewan the perfect spot for fires this week. As of this afternoon, the Saskatchewan Public Safety Agency is recording 11 different wildfires currently burning in our province. Six of those fires aren't contained and one is threatening homes. The Lobstick Fire continues to be an issue this weekend. Just last night, that fire jumped the South Saskatchewan River and forced much of the RM of Shelbrook to evacuate. That's where we find our Maria Robinson.
1: Between last night and mid-morning today, Shelbrook's Elks Hall has registered 60 evacuees, and organizers are there helping people figure out their next steps. People in the community have even offered up their homes for these evacuees to come in and stay. The big question on a lot of people's minds right now is, where's that fire? How close is it to my home? Currently in Shelbrook, you can see haze hanging low in the air. You can smell it. Even when I'm in the car, it's there. And currently the community is fine, but one lady I spoke to says it really depends on where the wind blows because things could change. In Shelbrook, I'm Maria Robinson.
0: As that fire burns and people's homes are threatened, the SPSA is urging people to avoid those areas. It comes after water bombers were forced to abort their operations after people were spotted near the drop zone. Public Safety Minister Michael Weger says that warning also applies to lakes where aircraft are collecting water.
2: The SPSA has a job to do, and they need to know that there are no members of the public that could be in the way or in harm's way.
0: The RM of Shelbrook and Shelbrook Fire Department have made similar calls. As wildfires continue to burn, local fire crews are also dealing with an increase in house fires. Just last night in Warman, 17 firefighters, along with crews from Osler, Dalmany, and Martinsville, were called out to a blaze that destroyed two homes and damaged several others. It happened around 6 last night on Redwood Crescent. It follows another fire in Saskatoon only hours before, where four homes were destroyed and several others damaged. A change in weather could make the fight against fires a little easier this weekend. Dan Fulton is a meteorologist with Environment Canada and says a system is blowing in from Alberta.
3: There's a risk of thunderstorms in the forecast right through the weekend, and there's going to be a chance of showers right into the beginning of next week anyway, before things settle down a little bit.
0: The bad news is that rain might not hit where we need it to.
3: It's more showery weather, so it's hit and miss whether that's going to help with the fires or not. But cooler is definitely a good thing.
0: That rain is expected to enter the province this afternoon. Israel's Air Force and artillery struck areas near a strategic mountain in southern Lebanon. Fighting continued today, just 80 kilometers south of Beirut. It follows direct talks between Lebanese and Israeli military officials at the Pentagon. As runners make their way towards the start line for the annual Saskatchewan Marathon, there are some notable local runners you might see along the course. Andrew Gyasa, also known as the Running Cop, is a Saskatchewan RCMP officer who just broke his own personal record at the Boston Marathon. He ran 42.2 kilometers in just over 2 hours and 39 minutes.
4: It was a big confidence boost just knowing, like, hey, I did this on a hard course, just to think what I could do on, say, a course that's like flatter or much easier.
0: His top tip for running: make sure you have a good pair of shoes. The latest local news is as close as your phone. Check out CKOM.com and CJME.com, Saskatchewan's homepages for news. It's 204. Sports from the Green Zone. The Stanley Cup Final opens Tuesday with the Carolina Hurricanes at home to the Vegas Golden Knights. The Hurricanes ousted Montreal in 5 games in the Eastern Conference Final. The Golden Knights swept the Avalanche in 4 games in the West. Canada and Finland clash in a Men's World Hockey Championship semifinal today in Switzerland. The host Swiss and Norway meet in the other semifinal. The medal games are tomorrow. Canada last won a Men's World title in 2023. It's 2:05.

0: In Regina and southern Saskatchewan today, mainly cloudy with a 30% chance of showers and a high of 28. Tonight, cloudy with a 60% chance of showers and a low of 18. In Saskatoon and central Saskatchewan today, partly cloudy with a 30% chance of showers, a risk of a thunderstorm and a high of 30. Tonight, mainly cloudy with a 60% chance of showers, a risk of a thunderstorm and a low of 18. Across Saskatchewan today in the Battle Fords, 22, Prince Albert 21, Swift Current 27, Weyburn 24, Estevan 24, Yorkton 28, and in Moose Jaw 28. In Regina, cloudy with a southeast wind at 41 and it's 22. In Saskatoon, mostly cloudy with a southeast wind at 27 and it's 28. It's 2:06. I'm Roman Hadar.
1: 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The Vashi Capello Show, with host of CTV's Question Period and Power Play, and senior political correspondent Vashi Capellos on 650 CKOM.
2: Hi there, and welcome back to the Best of the Vashi Capello Show. Quite a week in politics, and we've got you covered from end to end. We'll start off on the west side of the country, in Alberta in particular, where the premier of that province, Danielle Smith, has said that she will add a question, a 10th question, to the referendum scheduled for October 19th of this year in that province. And that question is, do you want to stay in Canada or do you want to hold a legally binding referendum to leave? So that means that we are in for an independence referendum in this country in just 5 months. I'll go one-on-one with the premier to ask her why this is something that she ended up doing, what the justification is, and put some of the challenges to her offered from Federalists in her province. Then we'll get the perspective from Scott Moe, who met with all the Western premiers, including Alberta's premier this week in Kananaskis. They had kind of an awkward meeting. Scott Moe, the premier of Saskatchewan, says they've done awkward before, but how awkward really did it get? We'll ask the premier about that. And then the legendary Bob Fyfe, who has been on Parliament Hill covering it as a reporter for the better part of five decades, is hanging up his hat. He is retiring. He is most recently the bureau chief, as I mentioned, at the Globe and Mail, and he's going to be here to talk a little bit about his career, reflect on the biggest stories that he broke, think about SNC, foreign interference, the Senate scandal, you name it. He broke so many. He'll talk about that, but also about the state of accountability journalism and whether or not politicians really feel like they have to be scrutinized anymore in the way they would have, let's say, when Bob started off his career. So Bob Fyfe will be here for an exit interview of sorts. And we'll conclude with Jensen Michael Shea, our last part in our four-part series on Mental Health Awareness Month. It's the month of May. We're going to talk about imposter syndrome. What is it? How do you deal with it? How do you rid yourself of it once and for all? Jensen will be here to talk.
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2: Late last week, Alberta's Premier Danielle Smith announced her government would add a question about separation to an October referendum about staying in Canada or holding another referendum on actually leaving, the province actually leaving. I started off my interview with the Premier by asking her about the number of times she says that this is about democracy, how she doesn't want to suppress it by not having a secession referendum go ahead. But the premier didn't run on any of that in the last election, never talked about a referendum or calling one herself. So what's democratic about that?
4: Well, it's correct. And so my government policy is to remain in Canada, but we also have a citizen initiative process that people can go out and get petition signatures. There were 400,000 people who signed a petition saying they wanted to vote to remain and 300,000 saying that they wanted a referendum to leave. So that's 700,000 people representing about 25% of the Alberta electorate. And I feel obligated from the point of view of respecting democracy to let that go ahead and have the debate.
5: Is that an accurate representation, though, of the true meaning of those two petitions? I interviewed Thomas Lukaszczyk this week, for example. He testified before one of the legislative committees. He's the organizer behind that other referendum on the positive question, kind of a stay in Canada question, who got over 400,000 signatures. Yes, there are mentions of referendums, which are qualified as being inevitable in the application that he provided, but he did not check the constitutional referendum box. He checked the legislative policy box. When you say it's a combined 700,000 signatures, it's really only 300,000 on one petition that wanted to have a referendum on actually separating from Canada. And under the old law, before you changed it, that would not have met the threshold.
4: Well, I would say that the distinction between the two is a policy referendum or a constitutional one. And this is a policy referendum. And I think that the proponent is trying to rewrite history a bit, because it's pretty clear the 400,000 people who signed on to his petition signed on expecting that there would be a referendum. But that's the reason why we're going forward the way we are, is the court has determined that there's some legal hurdles that would be in the place of having a binding constitutional referendum. But I need an indication from Albertans about which direction we're going to go. This debate has been lingering on, some might say decades, but certainly fiercely over the past 2 years. And I would like to have it out, have 5 months to debate it. I will be supporting the Remain side. I'll be doing what I can to convince my fellow Albertans to join me in that. But we do need to get this issue resolved so that we can come to a conclusion and we can move on from it. And that's what I hope happens on October 19th.
5: I understand the criticism, for example, of Mr. Lukaszek, and I put that to him. But again, it feels as though you're trying to say all of these people want to have a referendum, want to risk the possibility of Alberta separating from Canada. I don't understand how that's a fair representation of those 400,000 people. And I don't understand how, you know, Canadians wouldn't arrive at the conclusion that you actually want this referendum to take place, that you are the one kind of driving the bus in that case, because you did lower the threshold. You extended the time by which they could garner those signatures. Like, you made it easier to happen.
4: Well, I guess the thing to keep in mind is a policy under the old rules, you needed 292,000 signatures, and they got them on both. They got 400,000 on one and 300,000 on another. And combined, it's 700,000 people who went through the process. I mean, it's not easy to go through and set up the booths and get the badges and do the signatures and get and convince your fellow citizens. So I have to believe that everybody who went through that process and everyone who signed believed what was being told to them, that there would be a chance to vote on this. And so now people do have the vote to remain. That is one option on the ballot. And people have the chance to vote if they want to start the legal process to separate. That's, I think, what I heard from Albertans that they want to have, and that's what they'll be able to do on October the 19th.
5: The reason I ask about your own role here, though, Premier, is yeah, not facetiously. It's because the risk, like this is huge. Like, to be blunt to everybody watching, this is hugely consequential. It was for Quebec. It was for Canada back in 1995 and in 1980. In fact, Quebec's economy has never recovered. In this case, not only did you change the law, you've had so many off-ramps. You could have used the court case as an off-ramp. You could use the fact that we're in a trade war with the United States as an off-ramp. You could say, I never campaigned on this in 2023, so it isn't democratic for me to go ahead with it now. But you're not choosing any of that. You are very distinctly risking your province's economy and perhaps the larger Canadian economy to put this question forward. Is it to do, as Doug Ford said today, just appease the 30% of your base that wants this?
4: Well, direct democracy is the ultimate form of democracy, and that's what this is. It's an exercise of direct democracy where every one of the Albertans eligible to vote will be able to have their say. And my view is that you don't just eliminate the anger that people have by ignoring it. I think if you try to ignore it or suppress it, it can grow into something out of control. I think this gives an option for people to be heard, and it gives an option for those who want to remain, those of us who want to remain, to make the arguments about why we feel so strongly about that. I think it would be far worse for this to linger on for years, creating more and more division, more and more frustration. I think that we have 5 months now to have it out, make the case, and be able to vote on it and move on. And I hope that the result that on October the 19th is to remain, so that I could get to work on continuing to build the case for Alberta within Canada, and to build a case for some of the issues that I think have caused that frustration and to resolve them. I think we've got a prime minister who's now prepared to work with us on that. And I think that's positive. It's not just positive for us, it's positive for the whole country.
5: At what cost, though, Premier? And I'm the last person who would dismiss the sentiment that you describe. And I spent all of the last 10 years asking many difficult questions of federal Liberals about their views and the way in which they govern themselves in Alberta. But, you know, there are other ways to address it. And you mentioned them yourselves. You pursue them in some instances with the MOU. Like, the only option is not airing your grievances. And you don't even know if that happens, will it actually end the sentiment? Will it solve the sentiment? The way to solve it, as you've said on many other occasions, is to address what underpins it. Why not do that and not risk the unity of this country?
4: Well, that's what I have been doing. I mean, the Prime Minister and I signed our MOU in November, but keep in mind the signature campaign for the Remain group was going on all during that time. And then the signature for the other group began in the beginning of the year. So clearly there are some unanswered questions for people. There's clearly is still some frustration. And there clearly is a reason why my fellow citizens want to have this debate. So I don't want to ignore that. I think that the job of a leader is to give an opportunity for people to have that discussion, that debate, and vote on it. And the best way to do that is voting on it democratically and directly, which is why we're putting it on the ballot along with the other 9 questions. I mean, my agenda as a government is the 9 questions we are putting on to take more control over immigration, to identify 4 constitutional changes we can work towards. And I do want to get a mandate on those as well. But this is something that the citizens have been asking for. And so we'll put it forward, and I will make the strongest case I can that things have changed.
5: Again, though, Premier, like you're not just like a sort of bystander in all of this who's looking at these other questions. That 10th question is an incredibly consequential one, so much so that the head of the Canadian Chamber of Commerce, for example, says that the uncertainty generated by your decision comes, quote unquote, at exactly the wrong time. Last week, I discussed with you how the head of ATCO had said it's already impacting investment in your province. And I referenced the example of Quebec, had a devastating impact on the entire future of the economy there. Why are you willing to risk all of that? Is it just to appease separatists who now promise to bring you down?
4: Well, I can tell you this is the reason we need an answer now. It's why we can't let it linger for years, is that I do accept that it would create uncertainty if it did, and why we need to have some certainty on October the 19th. But you have to understand the perspective of frustrated Albertans. They watched as a federal government, with the being propped up by the NDP, systematically dismantled any case for investment in Alberta in our oil and gas industry, blocked pipelines, tried to prevent us from developing natural gas, to prevent us from developing natural gas power plants, prevent us from being able to start a new industry on AI data centers. You have to remember, those are the things that Albertans are seeing are absolutely devastating to the investment climate. I think we've reversed those. That's part of the reason why the Prime Minister and I were working on the MOU. Because Albertans have asked for it. 700,000 Albertans signed a petition. And we do have a process here. Not everybody has a citizen initiative process for referenda, so it may be a bit unusual for the rest of the country, but this was a citizen-initiated process. And I want to respect those who put all of the effort into getting their fellow citizens to sign on. And now we have 5 months to debate it. And I hope that I can convince my fellow Albertans to vote to remain on October the 19th.
5: If the Remain side does win, do you promise, as long as you're premier, you will not hold a separation referendum?
4: Yes, I do. I will take, I will listen to the will of the people. And that's why I'm going to be advocating on that side. But, you know, it goes the other way as well, that if Albertans vote the other way, then we'll have to begin the legal process to get to a binding referendum. I think there's very severe consequences of going that way. And that's the reason why I'm going to be voting and also advocating very strongly for us to vote to remain.
2: Alberta's Premier Danielle Smith.
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12: To say that this is the worst time to begin testing the bonds that hold this country together is a significant understatement. It threatens our national economy. It empowers the people who would break our country up and sell us for parts.
2: That's British Columbia's Premier David Eby on the sidelines of a meeting of Western premiers, essentially arguing what's going on with Alberta's independence referendum to happen in the fall is overshadowing the agenda of the meeting. And he plans, as you heard there, to kind of try and counter the idea that separation is a solution to some of the issues that are going on right now. So what does Scott Moe plan on doing? He is the Premier of Saskatchewan. He's at that meeting with Premier Eby, with Premier Smith, and many of the northern premiers. I asked him how awkward he anticipated it might get.
13: Oh, we've done awkward before at these meetings, whether the Council of Federation or Western premiers. And, I think it's important that we come together and, talk about, the fact that from an economic perspective, our economies aren't that different. However, the emphasis in each various region, province, territory of our nation can be somewhat different. So I think it's important for us as subnational leaders in the western and northern part of our nation to come together and talk about the differences. And we may agree to disagree on some of those, but to move forward where we can find points of agreement. And that's what I hope to do.
5: I wonder if what your perspective is as sort of someone who deals with both these premiers, but between Premier Smith and Premier Eby in particular, where a pipeline is concerned. I know you're an advocate for that additional pipeline. Do you think that there is a possibility of them reaching a middle ground?
13: I would hope so. And listen, we just built one. Not entirely in the way I think it was intended to be built, but we did just build one. And there is, an opportunity, I think, for us to respect those differences, but also support one another in the growth of our economies. And in Alberta's case, it's, largely an oil and gas economy that's reliant on one customer as we see today. And we're reliant on that customer for our oil and gas production in Saskatchewan as well. There's great opportunities for us to provide that to the world, but there is a fair conversation that has to be had with British Columbians, I'd say, directly along that route. And that will build one. And there is, an opportunity, I think, for us to respect those differences, but also support one another in the growth of our economies. And in Alberta's case, it's, largely an oil and gas economy that's reliant on one customer as we see today. And we're reliant on that customer for our oil and gas production in Saskatchewan as well. There's great opportunities for us to provide that to the world, but there is a fair conversation that has to be had with British Columbians, I'd say, directly along that route. And that will happen as

0: growing province of Saskatchewan within the United Canada. That's the position of Saskatchewan for ourselves, and I would hope that that is that we would be able to display the benefits of being part of a G7 nation, the benefits of being able to work with the Prime Minister, whether it be on regulatory reform or international market access, reviewing our American trade relationship, for example. They're all reasons that we should all be fairly bullish on our future and our future within the nation of Canada. We are in Saskatchewan. 2 or 3 years ago, that was a much harder and more difficult statement to make. So I say if you're looking behind and you're looking back, it's going to be a frustrating time for as an individual. If you're looking ahead, and trying to build on, some of the opportunities that I see, I think we have a world of opportunity as each province, including Alberta, and our province of Saskatchewan, where I live, to be an even bigger part of the Canadian economy. So I won't be telling Albertans what to do, but I will be stating things as I see them. And I see them very different today than I did 3 years ago.
1: That is Saskatchewan's Premier Scott Moe. I spoke to him on the sidelines of that meeting taking place between himself, BC's Premier David Eby, and Alberta's Premier Danielle Smith, as well as, I should say, Manitoba's Premier Wahb Kanu. The middle two there, Premier Smith and Premier Eby, have really been at odds over the potential construction of a pipeline from Alberta through BC to its coast. Whether there's any middle ground or whether any of those issues will be resolved at this meeting remains to be seen, but it is happening as we speak over in Kananaskis.
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3: It's 2:30. I'm Roman Hadar. That dry prairie wind is making Saskatchewan the perfect spot for fires this week. As of this afternoon, the Saskatchewan Public Safety Agency is recording 11 different wildfires currently burning in our province. 6 of those fires aren't contained, and 1 is threatening homes. The Lobstick Fire continues to be an issue this weekend. Just last night, that fire forced much of the RM of Shelbrook to evacuate. Now, just happening this hour, the Red Earth Cree Nation has been forced to evacuate. As that fire burns and people's homes are threatened, the SPSA is urging people to avoid those areas. It comes after water bombers were forced to abort their operations after people were spotted near the drop zone. Local fire crews are also dealing with fires. Just last night in Warman, 17 firefighters, along with crews from Osler, Dalmany, and Martinsville, were called out to a blaze that destroyed 2 homes and damaged several others. Regina and southern Saskatchewan today, mainly cloudy with a 30% chance of showers and a high of 28. Tonight, cloudy with a 60% chance of showers and a low of 18. In Saskatoon and central Saskatchewan today, partly cloudy with a 30% chance of showers, a risk of a thunderstorm and a high of 30. Tonight, mainly cloudy with a 60% chance of showers, a risk of a thunderstorm and a low of 18. In Regina, cloudy with a southeast wind at 41 and it's 22. In Saskatoon, mostly cloudy with a southeast wind at 27 and it's 28. It's 2:31. I'm Roman Hadar.
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1: Robert Fife, the Globe and Mail's Ottawa bureau chief, is a legend on Parliament Hill. He's covered the place for nearly five decades. Big scandals like the Senate scandal, the SNC-Lavalin, the foreign interference one, all of those stories broken by him. Here's a little taste of his time at CTV, where he also tracked down a number of politicians who didn't want to answer questions. Have a listen.
15: Senate shakeup. Oh boy, the Mounties have their work cut out for them. And Senate leaders in the red chamber on the hook for improper expenses.
16: Did you come and chat to us? Come on. If you deny the story, so just come and tell us.
15: That's right, the Prime Minister called false what we never reported.
16: A couple of questions, Ray.
17: Sorry, Bob, I don't know what you said.
16: Well, I just have to ask you, did you read that email?
17: I'm not going to have any comment on the spot.
15: The untold story, really, that everybody in this town is talking about is the total incompetence of the Prime Minister's office in dealing with a crisis like this. Robert Fife, CTV News, Ottawa.
1: I spoke to Bob on his last day of work on Friday. I started off by asking him a question. I told him I would rather die than ask a politician. How's he feeling about it all?
18: Oh, very apprehensive. You know, I've been doing this for 48 years. I love my job like you love your job. And you can show it shows in your enthusiasm for what you're doing. Well, I feel the same way. So leading that behind is... I'm just not sure how I'm going to handle it, to be honest. But what I will say this is that I've hired a lot of really smart, talented journalists who believe in accountability journalism, who will believe that powerful people and institutions need to be held to account and that you need to be truth seekers and shine a light in dark corners. So I feel pretty optimistic that I'm not leaving in a vacuum, that I'm leaving a whole group of really talented journalists behind at CTV, at the Globe and Mail and other news organizations that I hired. So I'm not sad about that.
19: How would you describe the environment around accountability journalism at the beginning of your career versus now?
18: Well, we had far more journalists at that time, and a lot of them were beat reporters, so they really knew their subject very well, and they were able to hold government to account. It's a lot more difficult in this environment because there is so much secrecy around government now. Our access to information laws are very weak and antiquated. It's very difficult for us to get information out of governments, as you know, and usually what you get is talking points and not facts. So, and there are fewer journalists, far fewer journalists. So, it's much more difficult to get that information, and you have to be persistent, you have to be committed, and you have to develop trust with people so that whistleblowers will come to you and know that they're not going to lose their job if they talk to you, because you're going to protect their anonymity, and even at the risk of going to jail. And when I say anonymity, I don't mean somebody who spreads malicious information or gossip. I'm not interested in that, and I know you wouldn't be interested in that either. But when it's an information that tells you that what government is doing that may be wrong, and you can correct, that's the kind of whistleblowers that I've relied on over my 48 years.
19: What do you think the key to accountability right now is in the environment you just described? Because my impression is it's all also led to a feeling among politicians that they don't necessarily need to do accountability. There's so many other venues now where they can just talk about the road to where they are. And I harbor no ill will to that. But the expectation, even in my 20 years in this, 20 years ago on politicians, used to be like, that's part of your job. It doesn't feel like necessarily the expectation is there in the same way anymore. So what is the key to that kind of journalism survival?
18: Well, first of all, I think probably nowadays was probably because there are so fewer journalists and so fewer beat reporters, that there's probably about 75 to 80% of government that isn't being covered now because we don't have the journalists and we don't have the beat reporters. And politicians are quite happy with that because we're not going to them and saying, why don't you change this public policy? Why are you allowing this to happen? Or why are you trying to sneak this undercover so that we're not aware of what you're actually being doing that is bad, for example? And so all I can say to we have an obligation to Canadian taxpayers and to our democracy to shine the light in areas where politicians or big institutions don't want us to look. They don't want us to look because they know if it's exposed, it's going to require maybe job losses, or certainly will require changes that they would rather not undertake because it benefits them personally.
19: I can think of a lot of stories in my time here that I've covered that you broke. If you reflect on your time here covering Parliament Hill specifically, what is the biggest story you think you worked on?
18: Well, I'll give three. One is, and I'll keep them short. One is the Senate expense scandal, which in the end led to new rules for senators so that they can't misspend public money and ultimately transparency. The other one was SNC-Lavalin. If we had not broken that story, what would have happened is that major corporations who were facing criminal prosecution would have hired Ottawa lobbyists to go to the Prime Minister's office to lobby the government to drop criminal charges against them. That we put a stop to that. That is a very, very dangerous thing in a democracy. And finally, I think all the foreign interference, because what it led to was a foreign agent registry that's going to be set up, changes to the criminal code to lay charges against people for foreign interference, and changes to the CSIS Act, which allows CSIS, for example, to be able to be much more forthcoming the Canadian public about foreign interference by countries. And all of this was the result of a public inquiry, which a lot of our stories help contribute to. So those are, to me, three major areas where if we hadn't broken those stories, Canadians wouldn't have known about it.
19: They required those stories, most of them, all of them that I can think of, require a ton of hard work. What are you going to do now with your time? I know you're still kind of with the Globe in a way, but yeah. What are you going to do?
18: Well, I don't know. I'm going to take the summer off and think about what I'm going to do. I'll ride my bike, go to the gym, cook for my wife, and just try to relax for a little bit. But in the fall, I want to do is spend a lot of time with Globe journalists, helping them develop stories. And if they can't land a story near the end, maybe I can help them say, here's how we can land this for you if it's a big story. I want to take what I have learned over the many decades in Ottawa and try to mentor other journalists, because there's nothing more satisfying, frankly, to be able to help a young person become better at the job.
19: Well, I'm lucky enough to have been around a lot of people who were mentored by you. Mm-hmm. And I'm lucky enough to be able to host the show and to tell everyone watching what an impact you have had on them. How many people I work with who stayed in this business because of your encouragement, because of your mentorship. People have no idea how much time you've spent behind the scenes doing that, not through pressure, not through negativity, but instead through encouraging them. And I think I speak on behalf of all of them when I say thank you for that. And when I tell you that when I heard you were retiring, I felt almost sick to my stomach because your impact here, the fear that the politicians have of you has led to better results for Canadians. And I know there's a direct correlation to that. And this country is poorer for you not being here anymore. You deserve it. You deserve time to yourself. Thank but you. Truly, I mean that from the bottom of my heart. You're not one of the best political journalists. You're the best.
18: That's very kind.
19: It's been an honor to know you, to work alongside you in different capacities, and to have you on this program as often as we have. Thanks for everything and congratulations.
18: Well, thank you for your kind words. Appreciate it.
1: That is Bob Fyfe, newly retired Bob Fyfe, former, I guess I can say now, bureau chief of the Ottawa Bureau at the Globe and Mail. And like I said in my interview to him, just someone who has had such an indelible impact on news coverage of politicians. I can imagine many of them slept a whole lot better on Friday knowing that he would not be doggedly pursuing them. I know there's often different reactions to everything and to sort of the way in which reporters conduct themselves, but I can tell you behind the scenes, he is the truest of gentlemen.
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1: It is 10 minutes before the top of the hour. 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
1: This is the last in our series for Mental Health Awareness Month, all about different aspects of our mental health. Jensen Michael Shea is a registered psychotherapist qualifying and the founder of Shea Counseling and Psychotherapy. Welcome back, Jensen. How you doing?
25: I'm doing well. Thanks for having me back.
1: Oh, no. This has been a great series. We're super into it. I'm very good. And I feel like the subject today is very relevant and would have been even more relevant to me as I was kind of making my way through my career. There's something that we always use in conversation when we're talking a lot about, a lot of women use it, I think, too, imposter syndrome. But there's also something called, you know, just having an, or being an inner critic, having an inner critic. What is the difference between those two things?
25: Yeah. So, I mean, I think I said this before in one of our other conversations that, you know, a little bit of self-criticism or whatnot is not a bad thing, right? But the thing with inner critic and imposter syndrome is that they both involve negative self-talk and they target different parts of our identity, which I think is important to recognize and understand. Our inner critic, it basically focuses on our character and our worth. So it attacks who you are as a person. So like, you know, that internal conversation of, oh, I'm a failure, or oh, I'm lazy, or oh, I'm not good enough, right? And it's often internalized version of critical voices from the past, whether it's teachers, parents, coworkers, what have you, right? It's this kind of misguided protection mechanism designed to sort of quote unquote keep you safe, but it's actually preventing you from taking risks in a lot of ways. Imposter syndrome, on the other hand, is more focused on competence and belonging. So it attacks what you do and your right to sort of be in a space like I'm a fraud or I just got lucky if you got a promotion. It's that negative self-talk that doesn't actually allow you to really sit in your accomplishments. And it's frequently triggered by high pressure environments or new roles or, you know, to your point earlier about being the only representative of a group in a particular room. It's that fear or thought of being thought of as a fraud or not worthy.
1: Okay, so those are some pretty clear differences. What are the implications of that for, like, how to address it?
25: Yeah, so I think the first thing to do in terms of addressing it is to really identify that voice that the critic is separate from like our rational self, right? And I always talk to clients about how feelings are valid, but feelings aren't facts. And so when we, you know, have
1: on my shows, yeah.
25: Right.
1: When we
25: have those negative feelings and recognize that inner voice as a critic, we also need to recognize that that's not our rational self and that's not actual fact. So I think it's about normalizing that these are patterns that are common cognitive responses to both stress and success, you know, depending on how you look at it. And they're not necessarily signs of a disorder.
1: Okay. And then when it comes to how you, like, you know, you have this thing inside you for various different reasons, which is telling you either something's wrong with you or you just don't belong there. What kinds of things can you do to, you know, even if you are distinguishing, you're saying this isn't facts, this isn't feelings, like, are you constantly reminding yourself of that? Are there other tools in our toolbox that can help us kind of, you know, find a way through that?
25: Yeah. So I think one is sort of shifting the focus from total elimination of that voice, because we know that that's not always attainable, right? So we're just trying to make a shift towards better, sort of more positive self-talk, try and be kinder to yourself. That's one sort of like overarching thing. But then I do have tips for each, you know, the inner critic and the imposter syndrome. So for the inner critic, I would say, whenever you notice harsh self-criticism, ask yourself if you would ever say those same words to a best friend or a loved one. And if you wouldn't, then you know that you need to show yourself like a little bit more self-compassion. And you know that that's just a feeling or a thought that you're having, and it's not actually rooted in fact, right? Mm-hmm. In terms of imposter syndrome, I would say like be objective with evidence. So keep sort of like a fact file of your accomplishments and positive feedback to counter that feeling that you have that your success is like purely accidental, or, you know, that people are going to find out that you don't necessarily belong there. And I'll use myself as an example, right? Like you mentioned that this is a career change for me. So obviously when I came into this, you know, there was a big part of me wondering like, am I capable? Can I, you know, counsel people and provide therapy right off the hop? But then I sat back and I said, well, I did a 3-year master's program, and, you know, I did a practicum, and I had all these practical experiences within that. And there's a lot of theory-based research that I did, and, you know, all of these different things that helped build the skill set that I have to be able to do this. But it's really laying out that evidence and reminding yourself like, no, like I should be here and I can do this and I am worthy, you know?
1: Are there outside ways to seek that, or is it like we got to find it in ourselves?
25: Well, I mean, yeah, like going to therapy can obviously help in talking through some of those feelings and understanding where some of those thoughts and feelings may come from, because they might not always be just sort of surface level feelings that aren't good enough. And then, yeah, like a lot of it does come from our own selves and sort of, you know, we are the our own best sort of storyteller or relayer of our own experience. So we know what's true and what's just a thought or a feeling. So I would say it's a combination of both. And then, yeah, like I also think too that maybe sometimes seeking validation from friends or family might help. But you know, a lot of work that I do with clients in therapy is, you know, work around validation, work around acceptance, and really trying to sort of understand where those thoughts and feelings come from and how to better navigate them using, you know, different coping skills or whatnot.
1: Do you find, like, just circling back to where we started, that mm-hmm. that it is quite prevalent if you are, you know, the only or the very few representatives of a group in a bigger group or in a bigger work environment?
25: For sure. Yeah, I think that when you are one of many and you are, you know, sort of the odd person out, if you will, it can be a lot of pressure. And oftentimes those feelings just come naturally because, you know, maybe you are, you know, when you talk about your rise, for example, or women that you've spoken to, maybe they were the only woman in the boardroom or in their career who are, you know, having a certain trajectory. So that can definitely put a lot of pressure externally and internally on people. But I think, you know, it's important to recognize that these things are just thoughts and feelings. And again, it goes back to like really sorting out what your accomplishments are and how you got to where you are, rather than, you know, focusing on that negative self-talk.
1: Okay, I got to wrap it up there. This has been awesome. I really appreciate you lending all your expertise and advice to all of our listeners and myself.
25: Thank you very much.
1: That's Jensen Michael Shea.
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20: It's 3 o'clock. I'm Roman Hadar. Evacuation orders in destroyed homes as Saskatchewan deals with fires. How curiosity is blocking water bombers, and why a change in weather could be good for the prairies. And Regina cloudy and it's 21 in Saskatoon, mostly cloudy, and it's 28. Hot and dry conditions are turning the prairies into a powder keg this afternoon. As of this weekend, the Saskatchewan Public Safety Agency is recording 11 different wildfires burning in our province. Six of those aren't contained, and one is considered protecting values. One of the worst fires burning right now is the Lopstick Fire. So far this afternoon, it's caused Red Earth Cree Nation and much of the RM of Shelbrook to evacuate. That's where we find our Maria Robinson.
26: In just over 12 hours, Shelbrook's Elks Hall has registered 60 evacuees, and that since the order came into effect last night. I spoke with one of the organizers who was packing lunches for firefighters at Elks Hall, and she says people are coming in with their pets, they're worried about what's going to happen to their home, and they want to know, where is that fire right now? How close is it to my house? Currently, Shelbrook is covered in haze. You can see it when you look out to the horizon. You can smell it in the air. And while the community itself is fine, this organizer says it'll only take a shift in wind for that to change. In Shelbrook, I'm Maria Robinson.
20: As that fire rages, the SPSA is asking people to stay away from wildfire operations. It comes after reports that bystanders were interfering with water bomber drops. Public Safety Minister Michael Weger says crews need to clear space to do their jobs safely.
27: And then when they go to drop, they need to know that they have a clear area to be making their drop in and there's no risks.
20: He says that warning also applies to lakes where aircraft are collecting water. In Warman this weekend, another fire. According to a social media post by the Warman Fire Department, two homes were lost to fire last night on Redwood Crescent. We're told two other homes saw serious damages. 17 firefighters and 7 trucks responded, including crews from Osler, Dalmany, and Martinsville. So far, those fires are not considered suspicious. That heat and high winds could be taking a back seat thanks to a cold front moving in from Alberta. Dan Fulton is a meteorologist with Environment Canada and says things will start to cool down this weekend.
2: This is the last really warm day. Sunday's certainly not bad either, but after that it drops to around 20.
20: He says the good news is those cooler nights and a little bit of rain should help our province's fire problem.
2: The situation should improve a bit in that respect.
20: A U.S. official says the military has stopped another merchant vessel trying to break through its blockade of Iranian ports. A U.S. official says the ship was disabled by U.S. aircraft in the Gulf of Oman and remains adrift there, adding that American forces have not boarded it. The blockade was launched last month in response to Iran effectively closing the Strait of Hormuz. Saskatchewan runners are lacing up in Saskatoon this weekend for one of the province's biggest races of the year. The Saskatchewan Marathon kicks off at 7 a.m. tomorrow, and runner Andrew Gyasa will be one of the athletes at the starting line. Our Libby Gray has more.
4: 17 kilometers a day. That's the quick summary of the running cop Gyasa's running routine. But it got him to Boston twice.
15: I was incredibly impressed with that.
4: He's talking about his new personal best, less than 2 hours and 40 minutes. For reference, a good marathon time is just under 4 hours.
15: It was a big confidence boost just knowing, like, hey, I did this on a hard course, just to think what I could do, say, a course that's, like, flatter or much easier.
4: Having run in places like Boston and Berlin, he's no less thrilled to run with friends and fellow Saskatchewan runners this weekend once again. In Saskatoon, I'm Libby Gray.
20: 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It's 3:04. Sports from the Green Zone. The Stanley Cup Final opens Tuesday with the Carolina Hurricanes at home to the Vegas Golden Knights. The Hurricanes ousted Montreal in 5 games in the Eastern Conference Final. The Golden Knights swept the Avalanche in 4 games in the West. The Jays are going for a 5th straight win tonight against the Baltimore Orioles in the 3rd set of their 4-game series. At last check, we were in the 3rd inning. No points on the board as of yet. And it took 5 games, but the Saskatoon Mamba have their first victory after a complete rebrand of their organization. A second-half comeback led the way for the Mamba as they earned their first win of the season, 100-98 over Winnipeg. It's 3:05. In Regina and southern Saskatchewan today, mainly cloudy with a 30% chance of showers and a high of 28. Tonight, cloudy with a 60% chance of showers and a low of 18. In Saskatoon and central Saskatchewan today, partly cloudy with a 30% chance of showers, a risk of a thunderstorm and a high of 30. Tonight, mainly cloudy with a 60% chance of showers, a risk of a thunderstorm and a low of 18. Across Saskatchewan today, in the Battlefords, 22, Prince Albert, 22, Swift Current 28, Weyburn 22, Estevan 25, Yorkton 27, and in Moose Jaw 28. In Regina, cloudy with a southeast wind at 42 and it's 21. In Saskatoon, mostly cloudy with a southeast wind at 29 and it's 28. It's 3:06. I'm Roman Hadar.
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17: Anyone who likes to go through social media and watch, you know, get stuck in the videos on whether it's TikTok or Instagram or whatever, what ends up happening is, as you're watching the videos, of course, an algorithm is developed. Oh, you like home improvement videos, and all of a sudden you start to see a lot of those. Well, if you're a person that watches and likes to see cooking on social media, recipes, or even podcasts around cooking, chances are you've learned about Grandma Sherry. Grandma Sherry has become TikTok famous, internet famous. She is an Indigenous grandmother from Yorkton. And as a result of, I mean, this started out her doing some cozy kitchen videos filmed with her granddaughter. It has literally turned into millions of people tuning in for her recipes, for her humor, for her knowledge of the Dakota language. She speaks Dakota as part of the videos that she does. And by the way, she does some great videos. If you want to learn, I mean, it can be desserts, it can be salads, it can be bannock, it can be main courses. Grandma Sherry has got quite a following. Well, excited and not surprised to see she's going to be stepping onto an even bigger screen with APTN and her new series, Grandma Sherry's Kitchen. Yes, we go to Yorkton, Saskatchewan, and we connect with Grandma Sherry. How are you? Thank you so much for joining us.
0: Well, good morning, and what a beautiful day it is. You make me sound so important.
17: You are important. My gosh, I was looking last night at how many views you have on your stories. Did you think this would take off the way it has?
0: No, this was just, it was my oldest granddaughter who said to me, Grandma, I'd like to record your stories for the future grandchildren after I've gone on to the spirit world. They could listen to them, she said. It made sense, and I said, yes. And so she put me on something called TikTok, which I didn't know at the time what that was. But, you know, I liked it. And I liked the connecting and the comments. I read every comment.
17: Yeah.
0: I get up early in the morning and I read the comments. And what I found was, as I went on, it was quite shocking to me, you know, as we went on. And it still is. I'm still absolutely floored at what's going on. I was somewhere the other day, and they said, you're on the front page of the Leader Post. I said, I was? Never knew. And then someone said, you were in the People magazine. I said, really? It's amazing.
17: It is.
0: But
17: it is amazing.
0: I found what it is that connects people, which would even connect you and I if we talked about it, is the grandmother spirit.
17: Mm-hmm.
0: Every one of us have had a grandmother, and we love our grandmothers and the cooking that she did. That's what it's all about. It's the grandmother spirit. It's wonderful.
17: Mm-hmm. So much of it, I really do think that is a big part of the secret of your success, aside from your incredible recipes and cooking, because I've heard and seen and read nothing but accolades about that. But you have such a kind spirit, a kind demeanor. People just instantly warm up to you. And I'm sure you read that in some of the comments on TikTok or any of these social media platforms.
0: Yes. Oh, I see it. And as they connect with me, it's very humbling. Like, imagine me. Here I am sitting in Yorkton. I'm 71 years old, retired. I worked in mental health in my career. But I have a love for people. My grandmother is the one. Anything good in me is from my grandmother.
17: Is that who taught you how to cook?
0: Yes. Well, I watched her cook. Mm-hmm. She never said, come here, I'm going to show you. But I watched her. And then, of course, she passed the skills on to my mother. And it was very just, it was cooking. There was no measuring cups. There was no rolling pins. There was no fancy knives. There was one knife, a big pot to cook in. It was very simple cooking, but delicious.
17: Mm-hmm. You know, when we watch you do these, you have such a masterful way of weaving in the beautiful Dakota language. Was that something that your granddaughter suggested, or did you just decide, you know what, this is a really good opportunity to bring these worlds together?
0: No, actually, it was like I would do the language every now and then and say, well, this is tea, and we call it wahpe, you know, and, you know, I do that kind of thing. But I was approached by a producer who said APTN was interested in me and they wanted to do a cooking show. So, of course, I said, yes, absolutely, I'd be interested. And they said, but it has to be in Dakota. Well, that stopped me because I can speak some Dakota, but I'm not fluent.
17: Mm.
0: So I said, oh, no, I couldn't do that. But they said, well, we'll hire a coach for you and we'll do it. And so I did. And I said, yes, it was difficult. I think the first day of shooting was all thrown away, and the looks on the crew was like, I don't think we can do this.
17: Mm-hmm.
0: But you know what? I thought to myself, no, this is too important. We only have 10,000 Dakota people in Canada, and very few of them can speak Dakota. And from my reserve, Sioux Valley, Manitoba, I was told just last week that there are only 10 people on the reserve that can fluently speak Dakota. That, to me, says our language is in danger. And I didn't see that before I was approached. So it's a blessing to me. I am touched that if my voice can be heard to the young people, learn your language. And to non-Indigenous people, support us. Support the people as they're learning the language. Watch my program, Grandma Sherry's Kitchen, every Tuesday night.
17: I love it.
0: On APTN Languages.
17: That's like you just did a little commercial ad for it. I love that, well, Grandma.
0: Well, that's why I guess I'm talking to you. It's so, it's not even a commercial, like a commercial, it sounds like money, but to me, it's my language.
17: Sure.
0: It's very important. And we cannot move forward in a good, healthy way without all of us doing it. That is what reconciliation is, that the non-Indigenous people walk with us as well.
17: Mm-hmm.
0: So that's what the TikTok I have, at first when I was sharing, I thought the only people that are going to listen to me are other Indigenous people, right?
17: Not true.
0: I was shocked at the people across, even in other countries. And I went to Walmart just a couple of weeks ago, and this man came up to me, was not Indigenous, you could tell. And he came up, he was from Dauphin. And he just came up to me, he was so grateful to me. That touches me.
17: It's got to make you feel. It's got to make you feel good. And you know, the thing, Grandma Sherry, that I also like about this is we are living in a world right now that is quite divided in many ways. I think it's easier to find division than it is ways in which we can come together. That's why things like this show, your new Grandma Sherry's Kitchen, which, as you mentioned, is on APTN, and you can still find, of course, on TikTok and social media. This is important because it is a common language we all speak. It may not be we all speak Dakota, but we all have grandmothers. We all appreciate good cooking. Mm-hmm. That's what you're doing.
0: Right. You're right.
17: It's
0: And do you know that I have over 150,000 grandchildren that have written to me and said, I lost my grandma.
17: Wow.
0: But I want to call you grandma. Can you be my grandma?
17: That's powerful.
0: I was very touched. A young person wrote to me and she said, I had a grandma, but she was mean and she didn't like me and she's gone now. But if I had a grandma, I'd like her to be like you. Mm-hmm. Can you be my grandma? I cried. I said, absolutely, my dear. Mm. Call me grandma. I'm grandma.
17: It's been a great chat. Thank you so much. Grandma Sherry, you can catch her show now on APTN called Grandma Sherry's Kitchen, some incredible cooking. So you take something away from it. You might learn a little bit about the Dakota language, and you're going to get a lot of love from this incredible leader as well. Glad to have her on the show. Take a break. We'll be right back here on 980 CJME and 650 CKOM.
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17: I feel like we have got such great momentum in our province in different communities with some of these improvement initiatives, growth initiatives that are happening. You've heard me talk about Prince Albert. I think what they're doing in their Yards District is incredible. That new Aqua Center and those rinks, great things. Bigger. And the revitalization project there. In fact, we'll talk about that at noon today. I've got a couple of guests coming on to talk about it. But North Battleford is going through what I think is a real positive transformation in the last little while. And a lot of it has to do with the attitude of the leaders and the team that is working in that community to make it better. Downtown safety initiatives, long-term investments in recreation and infrastructure. I mean, the community is navigating very important decisions, and it's not turning a blind eye to challenges that it might be dealing with in the community, but doing it in a very positive way. And a part of this is leadership. There's no doubt about it. Their mayor, Kelly Houghton, has been a champion for this push for change, and I'm happy to say we've connected with Mayor Houghton this morning. Thanks so much, Mayor, for taking our call.
31: Thanks for having me, Evan.
17: Did I capture it right? I really feel like this has been part of your mandate since you stepped into that mayoral role, is to change the way people think and talk about North Battleford.
31: Oh, absolutely. I mean, many of us that live here, we know we just live in a little piece of paradise. And you know, how do we continue to make this one of the best places to live in the province? That's the goal.
17: And so much of it is an attitude thing. I remember when I was visiting your community there, you and I had a chance to chat, and you said a lot of it is attitude, but it's language. It's how we talk about the community. That doesn't cost anything, but it can go a long way to making the feeling of this change. And then you put together some projects and it actually puts the words into action.
31: Yeah, I think so. I mean, we can focus on challenges all day long. Sometimes it's easy to pick out the negative in anything, but where's that going to get us? You know, let's acknowledge the challenge and let's seek out the opportunity and look forward. That's my mentality on really how I operate in my life.
17: So let's talk about, like, downtown security is an issue that I know that you've been talking about and trying to find strategies to deal with. You've got a downtown security pilot project. Talk about this and talk about what you're trying to address and hope to accomplish.
31: Well, I mean, downtowns everywhere have a lot of integrated uses. You know, we've got business uses, we've got social uses. There's a variety of things that happen in downtowns all over cities, and we know that. We had some vacancies in our policing budget, which creates a bit of an issue in terms of police presence for us in the community. Using some of that vacancy budget, we provided a grant to the Downtown Business Improvement District to establish a one-year pilot project for low-level enforcement downtown. So the Downtown Business Improvement District has contracted Mosquito Grizzly Bears Head Lean Man First Nation Security, which has started doing foot patrols in the downtown just to offer a hand if individual vacancies in our policing budget, which creates a bit of an issue in terms of police presence for us in the community. Using some of that vacancy budget, we provided a grant to the Downtown Business Improvement District to establish a one-year pilot project for low-level enforcement downtown. So the Downtown Business Improvement District has contracted Mosquito Grizzly Bears Head Lean Man First Nation Security, which has started doing foot patrols in the downtown just to offer a hand if individuals need some

0: and just ensure we have an environment where everybody feels safe accessing services or working or whatever it might be.
1: Have you had any feedback? How is it working?
0: Initial feedback has been very positive. Actually, Mosquito Grizzly Bear's head lean man, First Nations Security, has been providing service at our downtown library now for, I think, 3 years. And just really establishing a great relationship with community there. And, you know, their presence downtown is noticed. And we don't have any reports yet, so to speak, for council, but the overall tone in the community has been that it's making a very positive difference downtown.
1: Has the team that's doing this work been, have they received training, anything with mental health or with addiction-related disciplines tied to it?
0: That would probably be a question for the security company itself. And, I mean, the city is not contracting the security company directly, so I really can't speak to their process.
1: So will you then, Mayor, measure after a year? I'm assuming there'll be some sort of a report, maybe an interim in the meantime, and then an end-of-the-year report. That will determine whether or not this funding was worthwhile and will continue?
0: Yeah, exactly. We'll probably start to be discussing this in the fall, really, once summer is complete and we start our budget cycle for 2027.
1: Chatting today with the mayor of North Battleford, Kelly Houghton, who is joining us. So North Battleford in the news recently as the provincial government has been talking lots about its Compassionate Intervention Act. North Battleford was chosen as the location for Saskatchewan's first Compassionate Intervention Treatment Center. Your thoughts on North Battleford being chosen and a good thing for the community?
0: I mean, I think from a provincial perspective, they're utilizing Saskatchewan Hospital, which is the only provincial mental health hospital in Saskatchewan. So probably from a provincial perspective, using that asset makes sense. In terms of for the city of North Battleford, council for many years, not just these last couple of years that I've been the mayor, but many before, we have been relaying the message that the complex needs of individuals in our community cannot be met by policing alone. And municipally, it is our role and our responsibility to have a safe community, and our investment is typically policing. We don't offer housing, we don't offer social supports, we don't offer mental health and addiction supports. And so, you know, I think the province is responding to the fact that communities are saying we can't police our way out of these complex issues, and the province needs to take a lead role on how to address the social and health issues in our communities.
1: I mean, it makes complete sense, and I do feel like we are seeing these models slowly transform, not just in the province, but across the country. You know, I do wonder often when we see something like this Compassionate Intervention Treatment Center discussed, the location is picked, you end up hearing a number of people saying, look, maybe a good idea, but I'm not happy it's here in my community. Have you heard anything from residents in North Battleford?
0: I think on the topic itself, there's a lot of mixed feelings over it. It's a new model that the province is rolling out. But again, it's not one that, like, as a city, we take responsibility for the operations of. And of course, there's still a lot of questions in terms of how this will operate, how the tribunal will be structured, just really understanding all the facets of how this is going to support people in the community.
1: You know, I will say, Mayor, that Saskatchewan Hospital is a phenomenal facility. When I toured it there a few months back, I mean, it employs a lot of people in the area. And so there is an economic side to this when you look at job creation and those types of things that I feel is positive for the community.
0: I mean, Saskatchewan Hospital has always been a very important part of our region. The clients there provide various services to community. It's an incredible facility. We're very fortunate to have.
1: Mayor of North Battleford, Kelly Houghton, is my guest. I want to talk about this exciting new arena project, the drawings, the mock-ups that I've seen of it. This is a pretty impressive thing for the community. Can you talk about this, your thoughts on the project, why now is the right time for it?
0: Well, I mean, the timing all comes to do with the condition of our current regional arena, the Access Communication Center. It's in dire strait of structural repairs, and we've got the tune of $15 million in structural repairs it's requiring. So it is a pivotal moment, an exciting time for our region to come together to try to get $94 million together between our region, between fundraising, the province, and the federal government, to try to develop something that's going to be really an economic anchor for our region.
1: Mayor Kelly Houghton, the mayor of North Battleford, on 980 CJME and 650 CKOM.
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3: It's 3:30. I'm Roman Hadar. Evacuations continue as a fire burns near Prince Albert. The Lobstick Fire continues to grow in size and speed, causing many in the RM of Shelbrooke to evacuate, as well as the Red Earth Cree Nation. The RM of Shelbrooke, along with the Shelbrooke Fire Department, are asking people to be mindful of firefighting efforts. In a post on social media, the two organizations say that people driving on back roads are hampering rescue efforts, forcing water bombers to abort their drops. In Warman, two homes went up in flames yesterday evening. According to the Warman Fire Department, they were on Redwood Crescent with 50-foot flames. Two others were also burned, along with roofs on several others. That heat and high winds could take a back seat thanks to a cold front moving in from Alberta. Dan Fulton, who is a meteorologist with Environment Canada, says temperatures cooling down early next week, combined with a little bit of rain, could help crews deal with the province's fire problems. In Regina and southern Saskatchewan today, mainly cloudy with a 30% chance of showers and a high of 28. Tonight, cloudy with a 60% chance of showers and a low of 18. In Saskatoon and central Saskatchewan today, partly cloudy with a 30% chance of showers, a risk of a thunderstorm and a high of 30. Tonight, mainly cloudy with a 60% chance of showers, a risk of a thunderstorm and a low of 18. In Regina, cloudy with a southeast wind at 42 and it's 21. In Saskatoon, most cloudy with a southeast wind at 29 and it's 28. It's 3:31. I'm Roman Hadar.
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14: Well, we have been following closely, of course, the Western Premier's meetings that happened in Kananaskis at the start of this week, Monday and Tuesday, and you and I have talked about that a lot on this radio program, given the fact that I would suggest whether it was on the agenda and planned to be the focus of the talks, the referendum in Alberta became a big part of that, and we heard from all of the leaders about that. Today we are checking in with Saskatchewan's Premier Scott Moe, who joins us bright and early this morning. Premier, thanks so much for taking our call.
15: Hey, good to see you, Evan, or good to talk to you, Evan, and I will just say it sounds like a warm day back home, and I'll be there later today. So
14: you're still not in the province.
15: I'm finding my way, and I'll be there later this morning.
14: Gotcha. Well, listen, I have said a couple of times, I feel like you've got a great poker face, because when Danielle Smith and Wab Kanu were kind of going back in that final news conference, you were just kind of keeping your thoughts to yourself. What was going through your head?
15: Well, and that particular issue on the court case, there's a difference in opinion. What we see in Alberta is not a referendum separation question. It's a question asking for, the direction that the government should head. And there's been a ruling on the court has said there's a duty to consult that's required then. And the Alberta government disagrees. They think, if that should even be the case, that would be on a question on actual action that might be moving forward. And this is not that. So I was going to weigh in on that, but I had weighed in on it in the meeting previously, and it's a little unfortunate that is played out on a national news conference. And I would hope that those are the discussions that they work out behind the scenes, as opposed to in the public, so we can find a true path forward. Because all of the premiers are in agreement with the outcome. However, our approach is a little bit different, and there's I think some advice for Canadians and how we approach, whether it's Alberta, Quebec, or other areas, because there's some work to do here in our nation.
14: I can't help but notice, of course, hosting this show, talking with Saskatchewan people every day, Saskatchewan shares many of Alberta's frustrations when it comes to how the West has been treated by Ottawa, particularly around energy and federal regulation. Why do you think Saskatchewan's response has been different to Alberta's in terms of this whole referendum discussion?
15: I think traditionally Saskatchewan is a steady hand in the nation, and I truly believe that to be true. Those frustrations are real, and I've aired them many times on this show and many other shows over the course of the last decade, and they're not all rectified yet either, I might add. However, as I say, there is some change in the direction at the federal level. It's not perfect. And I think that's what we, as in particular subnational leaders, and maybe even as Canadians, should focus on. There is a reason for us to come together and, you know, contribute and build a stronger nation together. That's actually what we should be putting forward as subnational leaders. And that's true for Albertans as well. You know, the path to a West Coast pipeline or the path to stronger resource development is one through a collaborative discussion with other provinces and the federal government. That is very different today than it was 3 years ago, and I'm hopeful we'll be able to find our path there.
14: You know, I remember, Premier, back in the days where I was working with the Regina Police Service as chief, I would see an organization elsewhere in Canada going through something, and as I watch it unfold, a police service, I would think, okay, there's some lessons for me to take away from this. As you watch this unfold in Alberta, do you see any lessons? Does this inform you of anything?
15: Yeah, focus on the positive. Two is, you know, chip in with real action when you can. And there is provinces here that can actually partake in a conversation that would help address some of the concerns that, you know, in fairness, I've felt in Saskatchewan, but certainly are in Alberta, by being more supportive of each of us developing our natural resources. There's another sore spot with Alberta. They're the largest funder of equalization. We have some provinces that are, you know, very much on have-not provinces, and in some cases, the largest line item increase has been their equalization funding. You know, Manitoba, for example, receives $5 billion of equalization each and every year. Saskatchewan receives none. There's an opportunity for us, without adjusting the core value of that program, to look at let's limit the growth and let's share the growth in a much more equitable fashion. And I think that would go a long ways to, you know, the conversation in Alberta and Saskatchewan and other areas as well in what is a very uncertain world. We all have a role to play. It's one thing to, you know, put words forward and say, you know what, we love Canada and we certainly want Canada to, you know, stick together. It's another thing to actually put real action behind those words. The federal government has a space. They're, I think, trying in some ways with the MOU and other initiatives. We've seen that in our canola exports, for example. But provinces have a role to play in this as well, is to dial back some of the political rhetoric, start to work on tangible things that are going to build our economy across the nation, not just looking at it through the provincial lens.
14: You're bang on with your comments, Premier Moe, about the equalization payments being something that, whether people completely understand how it works or why it works the way it does or not, it is a thorn in the side of many people in this province. Do you have hope? Is it realistic to think there is an appetite to look at this federally?
15: It would be a great thing for provinces to bring forward, in particular those that are receiving equalization, to say, listen, let's leave the core value that we're receiving today alone. That is protecting the services and equalizing services across the nation. But let's talk about the growth, because the growth has been, in many cases, unrealistic, and has been a flaw in the formula for over a decade, maybe 15 to 20 years now, and has, you know, been through multiple federal prime ministers and even governments. But provinces can bring that forward. And so, you know, my one small thing I think that we could bring forward or talk about at the Council of Federation table is, let's leave the core value the same. We all want to contribute to a stronger nation, certainly. But let's talk about the increase over the next number of years, and let's maybe share that a little more equitably across this nation.
14: When we talk about making deals with the federal government, it appears Prime Minister Mark Carney is kind of on a deal-making journey across Canada right now when it comes to carbon pricing. We've seen it, obviously, in Alberta. I know there's talks in BC. Are you confident that we are going to get to a place? We're clearly at odds right now with Ottawa on the notion of carbon pricing, but are you confident we can reach a deal? Does our extension of coal complicate things at all?
15: I'm confident we are going to have a discussion. We're carbon tax free. We have no carbon tax in the province, and we're quite comfortable with that status quo moving forward. However, you know, in the interest of the broader nation, if we can find a point of agreement that's going to work for the federal government, the provincial government, communities and families, and industries that are employing those very families across our province, and that's an important piece. Right now we have an agreement in Alberta with two entities, the provincial government, the federal government. We have the whole investment, energy, industrial community that is going to now vote with where their funds flow. We need to be competitive globally, and if those funds don't flow and we don't expand those industries, then we're going to have to relook at this plan. So we're going to be in close contact with industry on what ultimately will work with them. If we can find that balance, we will. If we can't, the status quo is fine. And there might be some other parameters that will enter this conversation. And, you know, here's one. We have 500,000 or 600,000 barrels per day of oil that are coming through the Eastern St. Lawrence Seaway into refineries in Eastern Canada. No carbon tax on those imports. Meanwhile, we're agreeing, or some are agreeing, to a carbon tax on Canadian production across this nation. Maybe that should be equalized in some degree, and that might be a precursor to, you know, any broader discussion about, you know, costs on, in our case, our Saskatchewan industry. But we're open to the conversation, and I am confident that that is going to happen.
14: Premier Scott Moe is my guest. We, you know, we have talked a lot on this program about Ottawa, especially over the last decade, the fascination with, obsession with, priority of climate policy. Many people say Prime Minister Mark Carney is no different than Justin Trudeau was. However, if you use Stephen Guilbeault as a litmus test, he's leaving because he feels that they have softened, they've retracted and pulled back too much. Do you feel the federal government has moved, has lessened their focus on climate?
15: Well, I think they've increased their focus and understanding of what it takes to expand the economy, and in the Prime Minister's words, you know, be the strongest economic country in the G7 or become an energy superpower. And in order for that to happen, you have to make it workable for industry. And I look at it like this, and this is how I approach this Premier's meeting this past week. Let's just pull away the politics. And the partisan politics in particular. And let's think of this as Canadians. How do we work as Canadians? I see the challenges that we've had in, you know, our industries in Saskatchewan and Alberta and in fairness other areas of Canada over the last decade. And those are frustrating as ever. However, I do see some change at the federal level, but I also see the Prime Minister having some pushback within his caucus. He's 14 people, you know, writing them in letters saying you've gone too far. They don't put their name to those letters. So that's interesting in itself. And now, you know, one or two MPs have actually stepped aside or resigned. So there is pressure on the other side as well. But when you pull the politics out of it, what we're trying to do is find a workable spot for industry, for provincial governments, for families, for the federal government, and for all of us to move forward as a nation. And the more we're able to work collaboratively to get to that space, and it may not be perfect, but it's going to be better than it was, and it's going to make for, you know, stronger communities, stronger provinces, and a stronger nation. If we can get to that, that's a good thing. If we aren't able to get to that on every instance, that's understandable as well. And I think in fairness, it kind of mirrors the conversations we have in our community and our friend circles and our families. We haven't been able to have that in the last 10 years. The previous Prime Minister didn't engage, didn't work together. He had, you know, these unconsulted, harmful policies that have frustrated so very many, and we're seeing the fallout of that. But it has changed. It's not perfect, but we should give it a chance.
14: Premier Scott Moe on 980 CJME and 650 CKOM.
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18: Mining pays more than double the average salary. 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And those are the averages. 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I'm Eric Anderson from CIMSA.
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14: When you are looking at electricity generation, there really is this model that says you have to have something that is reliable. That base load reliability has to be there, but there is also the ability to work in renewable sources of electricity production like wind and solar. So this constellation of opportunities that are there as we continue to work our way towards ultimately what is going to be nuclear power generation here in the province. That topic is going to be front and center today at the Saskatchewan First Nations Energy and Natural Resource Forum that kicks off at Prairie Land in Saskatoon. You might remember last year we talked about this, which was the very first time this forum had happened. Well, here we are in year two, so clearly things went very well last year. It's a 3-day forum focusing on Indigenous partnerships, economic opportunities, workforce development, and ultimately long-term sustainability in the resource sector. And so I'm happy to welcome back to the program the President, Chief Executive Officer of the Saskatchewan First Nations Natural Resource Centre of Excellence, Sheldon Watney. Sheldon, thanks so much for taking the call.
22: Good morning. Thanks for having me on the program this morning.
14: My assumption is last year went so well, you decided to do it again. This is year two. How's the conference so far?
22: Yeah, it's great so far. We're on day one of three. Today is the Youth Summit. This is what we've coined today. So we've invited First Nations high school youth from across the province. So the room is full here at Prairie Land. We got some great speakers focused on artificial intelligence, and also energy is coming up. And moving through with some role models and mentors that'll be on the stage this afternoon. So really excited to host our youth from across the province.
14: Why is that legacy piece important to you, to the organization, Sheldon, of getting the youth involved in this conversation?
22: You know, I think that, the decisions that we make today, collectively, whether it's First Nations, non-First Nations, industry, governments, respective governments, the young people, that we find within our education systems today, they're going to be inheriting or taking over, in terms of the projects and decisions that we make today. So, we want to do our best to make sure they're equipped, they're educated, and that they're grounded, in terms of their decision-making as well. And, as you mentioned earlier, reliability is very important for us. And obviously, you know, the cost with electricity. So we need to be mindful of which direction we're going and be ready and prepared to move in that direction into the future.
14: Sheldon Watney is my guest. He is the CEO of the Saskatchewan First Nations Natural Resource Center of Excellence. They are hosting again this important forum. Are you bringing people from across Canada? Do you have people, international guests that are here as well?
22: You bet. We got some folks. They're actually on the stage right now from New Zealand, you know, sharing some of the work that they're doing over in New Zealand with Microsoft and their Maori communities. We have some folks that have come in from the United States, across the country to Halifax. So our reach now really is international. We're able to invite them. We're able to host them. We're able to welcome them, you know, into our region here in Saskatchewan, and really get a sense of what's being done across the globe. And of course, we see you know, a lot of the conversations in the media around the global demands for energy, for critical minerals. And we're fortunate here that we find those, you know, within our treaty and traditional territories, within our province of Saskatchewan. And we're ready to be a part of it, and we're working to equip our young people to be a part of that transition as well.
14: Sheldon, how have you seen resource development change, maybe even particularly in the last number of years? And then on that, what role do you see First Nations playing going forward?
22: Yeah, you know, I've been involved now for about 20 years, and of course spent some time as chief of my home community of Red Pheasant First Nation. And, you know, as we've become involved in these projects more and more, from the, you know, the duty to consult and accommodate, from the meaningful engagement perspective. And, you know, I've seen that change, that transition over the years to now we're talking about equity and ownership in major projects. We're talking about meaningful capacity building. We're talking about leadership and supply and value chains. You know, this energy transition is such an important component of our everyday lives. And we're really working to ensure that we're, you know, focused on sustainable development, of course. So we always got to be conscious of environmental impacts and environmental stewardship. But at the same point, we want to be part of, you know, Saskatchewan and Canada's economy as well, and play a meaningful role, which now is on the table, really around how do we own projects. How do we deploy capital into major projects across the country?
14: You know, I feel like, and we've talked a lot on this program about the mining sector in Saskatchewan, and coinciding with that is, of course, supply chain. Supply chain, whether it's to help people with the mining sites or those that are getting our commodities out to market, they're vibrant in this province. And First Nation people play a strong role in that, particularly in the northern part of the province. Do you see that happening in the south as well, Sheldon?
22: Yes, you know, our First Nations have really taken a keen focus on building out their economic development corporation so that they can move at the speed of business. When the major projects are being proposed, you know, engaging with our economic development corporations, engaging with the chief and council of our respective First Nations and the community members, those are all important components of projects as they move forward. And, you know, I'd say that First Nations, we're not adverse to development, but that meaningful involvement really is so critical, because we have decision-making processes as well, you know, within our respective First Nations that our leadership needs to move through and then come forward with, you know, how they want to be involved in terms of a major project in the province.
14: Sheldon Watney is President, CEO of Saskatchewan First Nations Natural Resource Center of Excellence on 650 CKOM and 980 CJME.
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14: It's 4 o'clock. I'm Roman Hadar. Families forced to flee as a wildfire picks up speed. Water bombers forced to abort operations. And the province prepares for its biggest marathon of the year. And Regina cloudy and it's 21 in Saskatoon, mostly cloudy and it's 28. That dry prairie wind has made Saskatchewan the perfect spot for fires this week. As of this afternoon, the Saskatchewan Public Safety Agency is recording 11 different wildfires currently burning in our province. Six of those fires aren't contained and one is threatening homes. The Lobstick Fire continues to be an issue this weekend. Just last night, that fire jumped the South Saskatchewan River and forced much of the RM of Shelbrook to evacuate. That's where we find our Maria Robinson.
23: Between last night and mid-morning today, Shelbrook's Elks Hall has registered 60 evacuees, and organizers are there helping people figure out their next steps. People in the community have even offered up their homes for these evacuees to come in and stay. The big question on a lot of people's minds right now is, where's that fire? How close is it to my home? Currently in Shelbrook, you can see haze hanging low in the air. You can smell it. Even when I'm in the car, it's there. And currently the community is fine, but one lady I spoke to says it really depends on where the wind blows because things could change. In Shelbrook, I'm Maria Robinson.
14: As that fire burns and people's homes are threatened, the SPSA is urging people to avoid those areas. It comes after water bombers were forced to abort their operations after people were spotted near the drop zone. Public Safety Minister Michael Weger says that warning also applies to lakes where aircraft are collecting water.
24: The SPSA has a job to do, and they need to know that there are no members of the public that could be in the way or in harm's way.
14: The RM of Shelbrook and Shelbrook Fire Department have made similar calls. As wildfires continue to burn, local fire crews are also dealing with an increase in house fires. Just last night in Warman, 17 firefighters, along with crews from Osler, Dalmany, and Martinsville, were called out to a blaze that destroyed two homes and damaged several others. It happened around 6 last night on Redwood Crescent. It follows another fire in Saskatoon only hours before, where four homes were destroyed and several others damaged. A change in weather could make the fight against fires a little easier this weekend. Dan Fulton is a meteorologist with Environment Canada and says a system is blowing in from Alberta.
25: There's a risk of thunderstorms in the forecast right through the weekend, and there's going to be a chance of showers right into the beginning of next week anyway, before things settle down a little bit.
14: The bad news is that rain might not hit where we need it to.
25: It's more showery weather, so it's hit and miss whether that's going to help with the fires or not. But cooler is definitely a good thing.
2: Rain is expected to enter the province this afternoon. Israel's Air Force and artillery struck areas near a strategic mountain in southern Lebanon. Fighting continued today, just 80 kilometers south of Beirut. It follows direct talks between Lebanese and Israeli military officials at the Pentagon. As runners make their way towards the start line for the annual Saskatchewan Marathon, there are some notable local runners you might see along the course. Andrew Giasa, also known as the Running Cop, is a Saskatchewan RCMP officer who just broke his own personal record at the Boston Marathon. He ran 42.2 kilometers in just over 2 hours. 39 minutes.
6: It was a big confidence boost just knowing, like, hey, I did this on a hard course, just to think what I could do on, say, a course that's like flatter or much easier.
2: His top tip for running: make sure you have a good pair of shoes. The latest local news is as close as your phone. 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It's 404. Sports from the Green Zone. The Stanley Cup Final opens Tuesday with the Carolina Hurricanes at home to the Vegas Golden Knights. The Hurricanes ousted Montreal in 5 games in the Eastern Conference Final. The Golden Knights swept the Avalanche in 4 games in the West. The Jays are going for a 5th straight win tonight against the Baltimore Orioles in the 3rd set of their 4-game series. Last check, we were in the 7th inning. It was 2-1 for Toronto. And it took 5 games, but the Saskatoon Mamba have their first victory after a complete rebrand of their organization. A second-half comeback led the way for the Mamba as they earned their first win of the season, 100-98 over Winnipeg. They'll play again tomorrow. It's 4:05. In Regina and southern Saskatchewan tonight, cloudy with a 30% chance of showers and a low of 18. Tomorrow, mainly cloudy with a 30% chance of showers, a risk of a thunderstorm, and a high of 27. In Saskatoon and central Saskatchewan tonight, mainly cloudy with a 60% chance of showers, a risk of a thunderstorm, and a low of 18. Tomorrow, cloudy with a 60% chance of showers, a risk of a thunderstorm, and a high of 29. Across Saskatchewan today, in the Battlefords, 21, Prince Albert 22, Swift Current 28, Weyburn 22, Estevan 24, Yorkton 28, and in Moose Jaw 28. In Regina, cloudy with a southeast wind at 38 and it's 21. In Saskatoon, mostly cloudy with a south wind at 15 and it's 28. It's 4:06. I'm Roman Hadar.
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7: I'm Sean Haney and this is Real Ag on the Weekend. 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Today on the show, we're going to hear from the new Minister of Agriculture and Irrigation in Alberta. It is Tara Sawyer. Now, she is no stranger to the world of farm politics. She was with Alberta Barley and most recently the chair of Alberta Grains. She became an MLA in Alberta just, I think, under like a year ago. So she is fairly fresh to the world of politics, and she is now the Minister of Agriculture and Irrigation. So we're going to talk with her today in an exclusive interview. We've got David Fidler. He is with Cypress Farm and Ranch Show that's happening in Medicine Hat here in a couple weeks. He's going to talk about the event, what they have planned in terms of symposiums, who should be going to this thing, and why you should be checking it out. So looking forward to that. And we've got Cole Ambrock. He is with KWS. We're going to get an update on how that hybrid rye crop is making out. Now, a lot of people across our audience, more and more of you have been trying hybrid rye. Maybe you're growing it for feed purposes or grazing or ethanol. There's a lot of versatility, and there's also a lot of yield. And so Cole's with KWS, and he's got some hybrid rye planted on his own farm that he's going to talk about here today that they planted actually into dust last fall, and I think it's making out pretty darn good. Well, in Alberta, there was a cabinet shuffle in the past week, and there's a new Minister of Agriculture and Irrigation, and Minister Tara Sawyer joins us right now. Minister Sawyer, it's great to chat with you.
10: Good day to you. It's nice to be chatting with you, Sean.
7: And of course, your riding is Old Didsbury Three Hills, a very agricultural focused jurisdiction for sure. Are you used yet after a week to being referred to as minister?
10: No. I mean, I love hearing it, but there was a couple times I think I paused. And then I realized, right, we're talking about me now. So.
7: Right. Yeah. Well, and not just are you familiar with agriculture, but obviously yourself and your husband, Matt, farm yourselves. Give us some of your agricultural background before we get into some of the politics.
10: Yeah, my husband and I are still actively farming on our family farm. I mean, it's been there since 1903, so... we are now just grain, but my husband and I were grain and cattle up until a few years ago. And I mean, my background, of course, I was a chair of Alberta Grains, Alberta Parley previously, and I was chair of Grain Growers of Canada. I've spent the last 27 plus years, you know, my husband and I have been heavily involved with Canadian ag politics and policy work and advocating for farmers and wanting a farm voice at the table. And so now I'm privileged enough to have the opportunity to sit at the biggest table for agriculture. I don't take that lightly at all.
7: Yeah. And how does that experience in farm politics assist you in what I'll call real politics?
10: Well, I understand the importance of stakeholder engagement. And I think that's something that we'll continue, you know, to do. It's being able to have input from the people it affects before we're making any decisions is going to be key, right? So for me, I think that's one of the parallels of this is it's important to foster those relationships with all the different groups and then be able to understand what's actually important to them and what's affecting them so that we can be responsive to it.
7: What does the first 100 days look like here for you?
10: It involves getting caught up in some briefings. We've got a busy July coming up. My calendar, because we have the Stampede, which is a really important time. And right after that is the FPT meetings in Halifax. So I'm focused on getting ready for that. And it's going to be the next easily 60 days is going to be, although I'm very familiar with a lot of the organizations and groups, it's going to be a lot of meetings and connecting with them now in my new role.
7: Yeah, like when you look at the, you know, one of agriculture's strengths is the diversity, which leads to a lot of different stakeholders. They don't have common interests. You know this. There's some diversity in the interests or what their asks are when they meet like with somebody like yourself as the minister. How many stakeholders are there? Like when we talk about how you got to meet with stakeholders, like. Broad estimate here, because you know it's hard to just put you on the spot there. But like, how many would there be?
10: I can't even answer that. There's a lot. I mean, I don't have the exact number. I've been looking. I mean, when you talk about, you know, obviously you've got crop, but then you've got irrigation, and then you've got our cattle guys, and then you've got the seed growers, and then you know the meat processors.
7: It's a broad list.
10: It is a very big list of people and groups. There's a lot. I wouldn't want to hazard a guess because I haven't looked. I don't have a list that in this binder that shows me 1 to 500. But,
7: yeah, fair enough. You've been in MLA for, I can actually remember talking to you last year at the Stampede, at the egg reception. And I think you had just become an MLA just shortly before that. Was this your expectation, your goal to be minister of a portfolio that you are so passionate about so quickly?
10: No. I was focused on, you know, my role as an MLA and becoming an MLA and figuring out some of the differences on that. I mean, it was stepping into something a little bit new. So, no, I would never be that presumptuous as to have that expectation. I just wanted to be part of the team and be part of, you know, making Alberta better and being I was focused, you know, I'm a rural MLA and being a voice for rural. And being a voice for egg producers, I'm still able to do that on a higher level MLA. So I was just focused on being able to do that well. I'm not going to say, obviously, this is a dream portfolio for me to be able to do. I've had a lot of people ask, does it feel like you're drinking from a fire hose? And I said, I feel like I'm coming home. I opened my transition binder and I'm like, there's lots to learn, obviously, but a lot of this is stuff I'm familiar with. And so it's not... But no, I would never be so presumptuous as to just expect that. That's just not my personality.
7: Our guest here today on Real Egg of the Weekend is Tara Sawyer, the new Minister of Agriculture and Irrigation in the province of Alberta. And she takes over for RJ Sigurdsson, who moves over to a new portfolio, I believe utilities. So wish him all the best. I would have to imagine all the stakeholder requests, as Tara's been talking about, that has got to be so numerous and abundant. Everybody's got an ask in trying to synthesize that all and connect that to the priorities of the government. That I think that would be a very steep, like that would be the avalanche in the early days. Let's take a break. And when we come back, we're going to finish off the conversation with the new Minister of Agriculture and Irrigation in Alberta.
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7: 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Let's continue the conversation with the new Minister of Agriculture and Irrigation in the province of Alberta, Tara Sawyer. You taking over the portfolio from R.G. Sigurdsson is different than dropping in somebody from Nose Hill or somebody from downtown Edmonton, for example. So I guess we'll get to the FPT in a second, but I'm curious, what are some of the key priorities for yourself as the minister?
10: I mean, it's funny. I was talking to grade 12 class about 3 weeks ago, and someone asked me that. That was long before I had this, and I'll tell you what I said then, so it's quite fitting. But, you know, we have to keep focusing on value-add processing and growing that. And it's also, for me, when it comes to our trading partners, it's not just about opening new trade opportunities. It's also about fostering the relationships with our trading partners that we have and getting rid of some of those trade barriers. That's going to be pretty important to me. And I think the biggest one for me, which is always, it's my guiding light. And I already said it is my stakeholder engagement and making sure that they're part of the conversation and that I'm finding out, you know, I think it's really important to know before the problem is a big problem to already have that communication with them of things that are coming down the line that they want us to look at or things that they're concerned about or things they're excited about. I think that's a big piece. So those would be for me, I think three big ones I would say right off the top, because I want to make sure that our ag industry is well supported and moving forward and continuing to do as well as it has for this province.
7: And we've got great opportunities, of course, for the industry in the province of Alberta. But there's also, you know, concerns about farm profitability. If you look at the cropping sector, there are some real challenges there, for sure. And then you have the other side of the spectrum. You've got ranchers who are experiencing a really good profitable run here, but, you know, they had decades of, you know, we're just past the anniversary, actually, of the BSE crisis and what there was essentially almost, yeah, like 20 years of real economic hardship. It wasn't totally to blame on that, but it was definitely one of the trigger points of the reduction in people getting out of the cow-calf sector. So, you can see the differences in the stakeholders and what the asks are and trying to make sure you're developing policy that is as much for all as possible. That's harder or easier said than done, I would expect.
10: It is. And here's the thing. I mean, and yeah, like I said, my husband and I got out of cattle about 7 years ago. We were.
7: Tara, that's bad timing. Older. That's bad timing.
10: I say everyone, we in agriculture, you all take your turn of, you know, when someone's, which this side of the sector is going through a rough time and this side's doing well. And, you know, everyone has their turn, but we lived through that. I think we were newly married when we went through the BSE. It was a tough time. But what I will say, I think that I feel very fortunate and perhaps it's a little bit different, is because of being not just an active farmer, but the role I had previous, I literally know people across every industry, across the country. Like when you talk about the messages I was getting, it's from people I know who are in organics. It's from people, you know, from Feathers or the dairy, or like, and literally from every province. I know people that are living it right now. And so a lot of them I call friends. That I feel very fortunate and perhaps it's a little bit different, is because of being not just an active farmer, but the role I had previous, I literally know people across every industry, across the country. Like when you talk about the messages I was getting, it's from people I know who are in organics. It's from people, you know, from Feathers or the dairy, or like, and literally from every province. I know people that are living it right now. And so a lot of them I call friends that are very

0: they are. It, does that create challenges in the fact that some of those relationships are so strong? It's these are known people to you as the minister. It's a different relationship.
1: Well, it, I mean, for sure it's different, but it's also, I mean, these are, I think for me, it's just good to have that other perspective. I have a great ministry and staff in there for sure who are already well respected, but I actually think it's a benefit. I know my role as a minister and to separate friend from professional, but these are people who are well respected, and it's just nice to have another person, like to have someone who can say, hey, this is what we were thinking. You know, I think it's an advantage.
0: You mentioned the FPT meeting that's in Halifax here this July. We'll have all the provincial ministers there, as well as the federal minister and a whole bunch of different delegates and stakeholders. I'm actually going to be there. I'm looking forward to it. I've never been to the summer FPT meeting. From your perspective, what's the priority for Alberta? Alberta tends to be one of the provinces that looks to, you know, is one of the drivers in the room. Maybe that's for change. Maybe that's for the status quo. But that's kind of been the history. What's your thoughts as minister heading into the FPT?
1: Well, that is the one that right now I'm reading my briefings on, to be frank, to figure out what Minister Sigurdsson had been working on, and to figure, and so might be early days yet for me to give you a fulsome answer on that. But what I can say is I certainly plan to continue that strong Alberta voice at that table. You know, I did get to meet, had a call at the beginning of the week with a lot of the ag ministers were on for a subcommittee. And so it was nice to get to meet them virtually for a moment. And I'm looking forward to meeting them all in person and starting to build that relationship and work with them.
0: Before I let you go, how are crop conditions in your around the farm?
1: We're very dry. We are done. We did finish about a week ago. So actually, I'd like to see some rain, because otherwise we're starting off not great. It's too dry where I am.
0: We've been talking to the new Minister of Agriculture and Irrigation in the province of Alberta. It is somebody that is no stranger to the world of farm politics. Now the minister, as I mentioned, it is Ms. Tara Sawyer. Minister Sawyer, thanks for joining us here today. I really appreciate it.
1: Thank you for your time, Sean.
0: That was Tara Sawyer. She is MLA in Alberta, and now the Minister of Agriculture and Irrigation in the province of Alberta. Her riding, of course, Olds, Didsbury, Three Hills, as she mentioned. And I'm looking forward personally to that FPT meeting coming up in Halifax. One, Halifax is a great spot to visit. If you have not been there, I encourage you to do so. The first time I was there in like February. Maybe pick a summer month. I would advise for that would be my one tourist recommendation for the province of Nova Scotia. But it is beautiful, and looking forward to a very important meeting. There's going to be a lot discussed in this Canadian ag policy framework, the new version of it. And if you were listening to the Real Ag Radio podcast earlier this week, I talked to Scott Ross from the CFA about what some of their priorities are. What are some of the things that they think should be discussed at this upcoming meeting? Obviously, BRM, Business Risk Management, plays a part in that. It's a part of the conversation, but that's not, there's more in the Canadian Ag Policy Framework than just that. And of course, this is a very maybe the right timing to have these discussions because of some of the farm profitability concerns that are out there in rural Canada. Right? For in the cropping sector, it is a bit of a struggle. There are some challenges, whether that's weather-related, market-related, or input-related as well, right? That's a lot of challenges. And, of course, there's opportunities, and they've got to kind of you can't look at everything in the short term. It's going to be a longer term because this is a five-year agreement. So definitely pressure on the first ministers there to get it right. Looking forward to that meeting. We're going to take a break. We've got more of Real Ag on the Weekend coming up right after this.
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3: It's 4:30. I'm Roman Hadar. That dry prairie wind is making Saskatchewan the perfect spot for fires this week. As of this afternoon, the Saskatchewan Public Safety Agency is recording 11 different wildfires currently burning in our province. 6 of those fires aren't contained and 1 is threatening homes. The Lobstick Fire continues to be an issue this weekend. Just last night, that fire forced much of the RM of Shelbrook to evacuate. Now, the Red Earth Cree Nation is being forced to leave. As that fire burns and people's homes are threatened, the SPSA is urging people to avoid those areas. It comes after water bombers were forced to abort their operations after people were spotted near the drop zones. Local fire crews are also dealing with fires. Just last night in Warman, 17 firefighters, along with crews from Osler, Dalmany, and Martinsville, were called out to a blaze that destroyed 2 homes and damaged several others. In Regina and southern Saskatchewan tonight, cloudy with a 30% chance of showers and a low of 18. Tomorrow, mainly cloudy with a 30% chance of showers, a risk of a thunderstorm, and a high of 27. In Saskatoon and central Saskatchewan tonight, mainly cloudy with a 60% chance of showers, a risk of a thunderstorm, and a low of 18. Tomorrow, cloudy with a 60% chance of showers, a risk of a thunderstorm, and a high of 29. In Regina, cloudy with a southeast wind at 38 and it's 21. In Saskatoon, mostly cloudy with a south wind at 15 and it's 28. It's 4:31. I'm Roman Hadar.
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13: After a drought of 20 years since Saskatchewan's last new uranium mine, we now have two new ones in just a month. The federal government has greenlighted the Rook One project by NextGen, a $2 billion project on the west side of the province's Athabasca Basin. And it comes just weeks after Ottawa gave the okay for Denison's new Wheeler River development. I'm Paul Martin.
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0: 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Coming up here very shortly is the Cypress Farm and Ranch Show, and here to talk about some of the festivities and what people can expect, it is Dave Fidler. Dave, how are we doing?
22: I'm doing good. Yeah, great day today.
0: So. Yeah, it's for sure as we get here to the last weekend of May, which is hard to believe. The year is flying by. Okay, Dave, I guess, when is the Cypress Farm and Ranch Show, and what can participants expect from it?
22: Well, this is our second year with the Cypress Farm and Ranch Show. It's being held at the Mesmat Exhibition and Stampede grounds there in conjunction with the World Professional Chuck Wagon Races. So our show will run the 11th and 12th. The Thursday and Friday is the ag portion of the show. And then we have a marketplace experience that runs the 11th, 12th, and the 13th adjacent to it. So
0: nice.
22: And we've got a full lineup of speakers. We did a few less speakers than last year. And just to spread it out a little bit and not have so much time off the show floor. But I think we've got a good lineup of speakers, and we've got some entertainment too. We have Quick Dick McDick there on the Thursday.
0: Nice.
22: He'll be there. He'll be making a short presentation around 11:30 noon on to the general public. And then there's a VIP event that evening that I think we're officially sold out for it as of yesterday. So.
0: So you got some laughs, you got some learning, you got a lot of stuff happening this year at the show.
22: Yeah, and we saw some growth over this year. Last year we had about 130 exhibitors, and this year we're over 160. So we're seeing some growth in the number of exhibitors, and we do some pretty targeted marketing. For example, like we do a personal invitation. We send complimentary tickets to every Hutterite colony in Western Canada, pretty much. So, and we had really good pickup on those last year. I expect to see the same this year. Really good support of that. So.
0: Yeah. So obviously, Farm and Ranch is in the title of the show. So far, it's a show for farmers and ranchers.
22: Should
0: other people be interested as well?
22: Well, certainly, with the addition of the marketplace, there's a consumer component now as well. But the main part of the show, the ag part of it, is very business oriented. It's business to business, producers to equipment and service suppliers to the industry, whether that be crops or cattle. So we've got a good range of exhibits, like a wide spectrum. So
0: okay. And how far, you mentioned, some invites from across Western Canada. Is that kind of the drawing
2: the drawing area is obviously local people, but also people from a bit of an expanded area as well.
22: This show is really designed for that area. I call it a boutique show for southwestern Saskatchewan and southeastern Alberta is where we draw mostly from. We did have a few attendees that came from as far away as British Columbia last year and the eastern side of Saskatchewan. I was surprised at how many came from eastern Regina, Indian Head, Wolseley. So we did have some farmers, and they were farmers that came specifically for that. So, you know, our reach is pretty good. We did focus most of our marketing in like north to Hannah and over to Burstall and Kindersley and then, you know, Swift Current Moose Jaw, west to past Brooks and south to the border. So
2: why Medicine Hat?
22: Well, we did a lot of research. We had a lot, like, as you know, I managed the Farm Progress Show in Regina for a number of years, Farm Fair International in Edmonton, AgriTrade in Red Deer, Ag Expo in Lethbridge. And I got a lot of feedback from the exhibitors and attendees that sometimes this was a very hard area to penetrate. Sometimes those farmers and ranchers didn't make it to the other major shows in Alberta and Saskatchewan. So kind of it was an area that they felt it was hard to penetrate and hard to reach those farmers. So we looked at that. After talking to the farmers, the grain farmers, a lot of them, when AgriTrade is on, they're already in Phoenix or Palm Springs. So they miss out on it. And I kind of understand that. And then the cattle guys, a lot of them in the fall shows, like they've weaned and they're treating sick calves and they're stuck at home. So going to Agribition and Farm Fair was a bit of an issue for them. So we looked at the area. We did some research. The investment, the average value of farm machinery and equipment and farms in that census area, you know, Medicine Hat, Hannah, is over $600,000 compared to the national average of under $400,000. So a significant size of operations in the area. You know, you got irrigation right there too, with the St. Mary's Irrigation District. So you know, there's a lot of you know, different types of equipment needed for irrigation projects. And so we've got really good support from irrigation companies. They're all there, you know, showing their wares. So I think that's good. And like this year now, we did it. Last year was our first year. This year we did a status quo. Now next year we're adding a irrigation and greenhouse technology seminars to the event as well. There'll be a symposium, a one-day symposium, half day on controlled environment agriculture and half day on irrigation technology. So that's, if you're not moving forward, you're standing still or falling back. So we're trying to add some new things to next year's show as well. So.
2: Yeah, it sounds like some pretty exciting future plans for the show there.
22: Yeah, I think we've got some good stuff coming. So
2: yeah. And hey, if you're coming from Maple Creek or coming from Hannah, you can hit Costco on your way home too. So there's that.
22: Well, and you know, this year we did a unique thing. We did some portable signs at Costco in the Medicine Hat Mall. I think that was the best money I spent on marketing, and it was the least amount I spent too. So
2: yeah, there you go.
22: We certainly did get exhibitors out of that, as well as we had a lot of feedback from farmers and ranchers that had seen the signs. So.
2: Yeah, that's cool. And I think that area that you talked about, you're drawing from and focused on, they're kind of unique in what their needs are and some of their discussions. Like farming, that's a very mixed farming kind of area, and so there's probably a lot of room for a show like this.
22: Well, and you know, like you said, right from, like, we did draw a lot from Maple Creek, south and north of Maple Creek, and as far east as Moose Jaw, there was a significant take up of that. So I was pretty impressed with the you know, we had some pretty big farmers showing up too, like not just mom and pop operations. Nothing wrong with them either, but you know, one of our exhibitors, Hutton Livestock Equipment, he said that was the best show he did all year. Last year he had more sales at that show, and our attendance was low for the first year. So I'm hoping that guys will do much better this year. So
2: yeah, good stuff. And you said it's connected to the chuck wagon races.
22: Yes, the chucks have been running there for a number of years, and they start on Thursday and run right through till Sunday. We overlap with them a little bit. But it provides our exhibitors with a hosting opportunity. They can take their clients out that night after the show, go to the Chucks and do some socializing and networking. So it seems to draw pretty good. The Chucks, a lot of the people that do attend the Chucks in Medicine Hat are farmers and ranchers. Like they look at that as their entertainment. So it provides them another reason to come and stop and maybe extend their stay a little bit in Medicine Hat.
2: We've been talking to Dave Fidler. He's with the Cypress Farm and Ranch Show coming up here in June in a couple of weeks. Dave, thanks for joining us.
22: Thank you. Hope to see you all at the show.
2: Absolutely. We'll be right back on Real Ag on the Weekend right after this.
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2: 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Okay, let's get a bit of an update on what's going on with the hybrid rye crop and maybe a little bit of some personal experience on that as well. We're joined right now by Cole Ambrock. He is the sales and marketing manager with KWS Seeds Canada. How are we doing today, Cole?
5: Doing great, Sean. Excited to be here today.
2: Yeah, it's great to chat with you. So you having yourself a good spring?
5: So far, so good. We've got about half the crop in, and now some much-needed rain is in the forecast and starting to drizzle. So everything's looking good.
2: Yeah, now, so on top of KWS and your responsibilities there, you also farm, correct?
5: Yes, near Murnham, Alberta, which is a small town with my my family there. So my brother full-time farms with my dad and mom, and it's a good family effort, and it's great to be able to bring back some an industry experience to the family farm as well.
2: Did you make sure they planted hybrid rye?
5: We did. We, for the first time ever, planted 256 acres last fall. So it was an interesting thing to get the drill out in the fall. We've never done that before, but sure enjoyed the experience and want to share that experience with us today of how we dusted in that crop and what the results are now in the spring, 8 months later.
2: Yeah, kind of interesting. You know, if you haven't been putting fall seeded crops into the ground, this, you know, some people switch from winter wheat to go to rye or things like that. I guess, what was the why part of the decision for your family?
5: Yeah, so a few things, Sean. Right off the hop, we obtained some extra ground that needed some organic matter added back to the soil. So rye has a good straw development, so we wanted to put that back into the soil. And then also with rye's, you know, unique, large, deep mass root structure, we wanted to break up some hard pan issues we were facing in parts of the field as well. So that was number one. Number two, we're noticing that the July heat dome is sure affecting us right now and burning our spring crops. And we wanted to get ahead of that curve and try a winter cereal and actually use that heat in the dry down process. So that was kind of a number two unique way to incorporate hybrid fall rye in our farm. And then lastly, we have some wild oat pressure, and hybrid rye does a phenomenal job with reducing the weed seed bank and competition against wild oats. And 80% of farmers across Canada aren't needing to do a herbicide spray. So we wanted to do that as well and put less hours on the sprayer. So that's kind of in a ballpark what we were trying to accomplish with hybrid rye. And the sale to my brother and dad to get the clean drill out of the shop was one with those three areas. So
2: yeah, exactly. And a bit of, you know, thinking back to last fall, and it continues to be dry bias through a good part of the southern part of Saskatchewan and Alberta. When you decided to put hybrid rye in the fall, did you have any second thoughts, or were you kind of wondering, hey, how is this going to get out of the ground?
5: So right off the hop, Sean, the weather forecast was showing great rain after we seeded. So okay, we were thinking things are looking good, and we were doing the right thing. And then 8 weeks went past from our seeding dates. We started on September 8th. And we didn't receive any moisture until the end of October in the forms of 0.2 of moisture. And then the week following, the first week of November, we had about 3 inches of wet snow, a warm-up spell, and a melt. And that's all the moisture we had going into the fall season. So we did have, you know, in those 8 weeks, a period of thinking, you know, it always should rain. In harvest time, there's always a spell where it does rain. But we didn't get it for that 8 weeks. So it was a long time to sit. So, but we were happy once we get more into the conversation, what we started to see when we went digging in the snow. But for the most part, that's what we went into. So I've been coined it as dusting in the crop for last year as a fall seeded crop.
2: And how did it look come, you know, as we headed into winter? Did you have pretty good growth on the ground?
5: So before the snowfall, we had the typical low spots and draws, got to about a 1 to 2 leaf stage. The hilltops were bare still. And then we had that moisture event I just explained. And then on November 17th, we went digging in the snow. We had about 6 to 7 inches of snow. So actually my country manager, Kenny Petrarca, came up from Lethbridge, and we went digging with my dad and my brother. And we found every kernel in about 12 different spots was germinated with a little sprout and some roots. And this is important, Sean, because hybrid rye needs to do that in order to vernalize before dormancy in the wintertime.
2: Yeah.
5: So that crop can elongate in the spring and produce a grain head. So once we noticed that all of the kernels did germinate, and rye only needs about 3/10 of moisture to germinate, so we had about the right amount, the minimal amount to have this happen. But we were then comfortable moving into the fall and the winter time for 8 months to sit on that crop bean there saying, hey, we have that vernalization occur and we should be in a good place for the spring.
2: So as you hear in spring, as we start to warm up, as you look at what you see on your own family farm or what you're hearing from customers, how do those stands look coming out of winter?
5: So yeah, great question, Sean. So our field in particular, it's doing quite well. We have the range of that 16, 18 plants per square foot that we're looking to achieve for a proper plant stand. And we go back to how do we get to that point? So how does a farmer achieve that in the springtime with any planting conditions? And we have something we call the KWS right seeding practices. So those boil down to 1 unit per acre, seeding at a shallow depth of 3/4 inch to 1 inch. We're not chasing moisture no matter how dry it is. And then lastly, we're slowing down and taking the time to do it right. So thinking really about canola seeding, taking those metrics and putting it to hybrid rye. And from that, our crop, like you said, did germinate with this little moisture we had in the fall. And now in the spring, it's actually looking quite good. Fast forward to customers, like the question you asked, our TMs, territory managers across Western Canada, have gone out to fields that have been dusted in, and we're seeing similar success. Mm. So the point of today and talking to you is to almost share this message in a broad span to say, hey, dusting the crop is a concern in the fall for a fall seeded crop. But now that some have tried it, we wanted to share the message of the minimal moisture required for germination to get that vernalization to occur and then what some success in the spring we're seeing. So all in all, it's shaping up to be quite successful for us, but we haven't seen the crop get to maturity yet, obviously.
2: Now, is that a characteristic of the vigor of rye or is that due to the hybrid side of the equation?
5: I would say in general, rye itself is a very strong plant. The hybrid side of it, where winter hardiness gets increased, that vigor, that germination, all these things is top notch because it is a hybrid crop and it's the seed that can be available for all farmers with consistency, not coming from the bin, right? So that's where we like to have that message. And the big main part for us is, you know, hybrid rye is one of the most winter hardiest crops. And going into Canadian winters, it is something that we're seeing as a benefit. In parts of Ontario, we're seeing a lot of winter wheat kill, and the hybrid rye seems to be doing much better. So it's very, very interesting as a different option for farmers as well.
2: That was Cole Ambrock with KWS. Highly encourage you to check out the Real Ag Radio podcast or realagriculture.com. We've got the full interview with Cole. Interesting stuff happening. A lot of versatility when it comes to hybrid rye. And I've been in quite a few hybrid rye fields myself. And it's a good example. You know, there was a lot of, pessimism maybe, or a little bit of people are like, oh, we're going to have hybrid rye. Rye growers probably aren't interested in hybridity. That has been the opposite. That is totally like it's been embraced. And some of the growers that are growing it are definitely seeing some of the yield boost. If you have any feedback on today's show, we'd love to hear from you. You can send me an email, shaney@realagriculture.com. You can also call or text the Real Ag feedback line, 855-776-6147. 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There's a lot happening in the world of agriculture right now, from obviously agronomic issues to trade to policy to markets. We've got content for you to keep you updated to the fullest. Hey, everybody, have a great rest of your weekend. And we'll chat with you again next week. Cheers, everybody.
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14: It's 5 o'clock. I'm Roman Hader. An evacuation alert grows. How curiosity is blocking water bombers, and why a change in weather could be good for the prairies. And Regina, cloudy, and it's 22. In Saskatoon, mostly cloudy, and it's 29. Hot and dry conditions are turning the prairies into a powder keg this weekend. As of this afternoon, there are 11 wildfires burning in our province. And one of the worst right now is the Lobstick Fire. It's caused parts of the RM of Shelbrook, along with the Red Earth Cree Nation, to evacuate. And now, other communities could be facing a similar situation. The SPSA has issued an extended alert for the area, now reaching as far north as Christopher Lake. Those who fall under that new advisory are being asked to prepare for the possibility of an evacuation and to be ready to leave at a moment's notice. As that fire rages, the Saskatchewan Public Safety Agency is asking people to stay away from wildfire operations. It comes after reports that bystanders were interfering with water bomber drops. Public Safety Minister Michael Weger says crews need clear space to do their jobs safely.
15: And then when they go to drop, they need to know that they have a clear area to be making their drop in and there's no risks.
14: He says that warning also applies to lakes where aircraft are collecting water. In Warman this weekend, another fire. According to a social media post by the Warman Fire Department, two homes were lost to fire last night on Redwood Crescent. We're told two other homes saw serious damages. 17 firefighters and 7 trucks responded, including crews from Osler, Dalmany, and Martinsville. So far, those fires are not considered suspicious. That heat and high winds could be taking a back seat thanks to a cold front moving in from Alberta. Dan Fulton, who's a meteorologist with Environment Canada, says things will start to cool down this weekend.
16: This is the last really warm day. Sunday's certainly not bad either, but after that it drops to around 20.
14: He says the good news is those cooler nights and a little bit of rain should help our province's fire problem.
16: The situation should improve a bit in that respect.
14: Israel's Air Force and artillery struck areas near a strategic mountain in southern Lebanon. Fighting continued today, just 80 kilometers south of Beirut. It follows direct talks between Lebanese and Israeli military officials at the Pentagon. Immigration lawyers are suggesting the use of technology like artificial intelligence to review visa applications is contributing to a major spike in federal court challenges.
0: The number of immigration cases being brought to the court has exploded in recent years, climbing from about 6,400 in 2020 to more than 28,000 last year. Lawyers who spoke to the Canadian Press say they're seeing more boilerplate language in refusal letters since the Immigration Department began to use tech tools to clear its backlog. They say that some reasons the department has offered for rejecting immigration applications suggest immigration officers aren't looking at all the evidence. Immigration Minister Lena Diab's spokesperson says the caseload spike can't be attributed to any single factor, and the increase in numbers of people looking to come to Canada will lead to more refusals. John Kennedy, The Canadian Press.
14: Saskatchewan runners are lacing up in Saskatoon this weekend for one of the province's biggest races of the year. The Saskatchewan Marathon kicks off at 7 a.m. tomorrow, and runner Andrew Giassa will be one of the athletes at the starting line. Our Libby Gray has more.
1: 17 kilometers a day. That's the quick summary of the running cop Giassa's running routine, but it got him to Boston twice.
3: I was incredibly impressed with that.
1: He's talking about his new personal best, less than 2 hours and 40 minutes. For reference, a good marathon time is just under 4 hours.
3: It was a big confidence boost just knowing, like, hey, I did this on a hard course, just to think what I could do, say a course that's like flatter or much easier.
1: Having run in places like Boston and Berlin, he's no less thrilled to run with friends and fellow Saskatchewan runners this weekend once again. In Saskatoon, I'm Libby Gray.
14: 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It's 5:04. Sports from the Green Zone. The Stanley Cup Final opens Tuesday with the Carolina Hurricanes at home to the Vegas Golden Knights. The Hurricanes ousted Montreal in 5 games in the Eastern Conference Final. The Golden Knights swept the Avalanche in 4 games in the West. The Jays are going for a 5th straight win tonight against the Baltimore Orioles in the 3rd set of their 4-game series. At last check, we were in the 9th inning. It was 5-4 for Toronto. It's 5:05. In Regina and southern Saskatchewan tonight, cloudy with a 30% chance of showers and a low of 18. Tomorrow, mainly cloudy with a 30% chance of showers, a risk of a thunderstorm, and a high of 27. In Saskatoon and central Saskatchewan tonight, mainly cloudy with a 60% chance of showers, a risk of a thunderstorm, and a low of 19. Tomorrow, cloudy with a 60% chance of showers, a risk of a thunderstorm, and a high of 29. Across Saskatchewan today, in the Battlefords, 22, Prince Albert 23, Swift Current 27, Weyburn 22, Estevan 23, Yorkton 29, and in Moose Jaw 29. In Regina, cloudy with a southeast wind at 33 and it's 22. In Saskatoon, mostly cloudy with a south wind at 14 and it's 29. It's 5:06. I'm Roman Hadar.
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0: Denise Marseille, for letting me join you for a half hour on your weekend. 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In this episode, an effort that could end up with First Nations holding complete control over gaming in Canada. You are only hearing this on Ralco Radio. An Alberta senator has reintroduced a bill that would give First Nations sovereignty over who regulates and profits from Indigenous gaming. And, of course, it'll be a toss-up when and even whether this becomes law. But the discussion is getting very interesting, with First Nations leaders already establishing a National Indigenous Gaming Authority to advocate for this and to later be the body that regulates Indigenous gaming. The Alberta senator is Scott Tanis, a 13-year veteran in the upper chamber. Here he is in the Senate, moving second reading of the bill.
1: Bill 241 would formalize First Nations control of gaming only on reserve. It would displace provincial control over those activities, including licensing, and here's the tricky part, the appropriation of the profits. The desired outcome is that all activity and profit would be under the control of the duly elected First Nations governments for gambling on their territories and reserves in the areas of their jurisdiction. We're talking about hundreds of millions of dollars per year that would accrue to the benefit of First Nations communities involved, and that is what the bill attempts to do.
0: Let me give you a quick overview of how gaming works in Saskatchewan right now. As I see it, the big honcho is Lotteries and Gaming Saskatchewan, a government body. It manages the VLTs and slot machines in all of the SEGA casinos. SEGA, of course, runs the casinos, just as Saska Gaming runs the two government casinos in Regina and Moose Jaw. For SEGA casinos, 50% of the profits go to the First Nations Trust, which is then distributed to First Nations communities. 25% goes to regional community development corporations, and they're situated in the casino's locations, and they fund local initiatives. You see, they sponsor lots of things. The other 25% goes to the provincial government. Now, then, the Saskatchewan Liquor and Gaming Authority, by the way, is tasked with making sure everybody plays by the rules. Senator Scott Tanis's bill, 241, would give all of that over to First Nations control. I talked with Senator Tanis. He told me a huge part of the inspiration for this bill came when he met Chief Bobby Cameron from the Federation of Sovereign Indigenous Nations here in Saskatchewan and from the leaders of the Tsuut'ina Nation west of Calgary.
2: Chief Cameron, who said, look, this has been promised to us for a long time that this was going to happen, that the federal government would find a way to allow Indigenous governments to take this piece of economic development and activity for themselves. But it just never seemed to get done. It was one of those things that gets promised and never actually gets actioned. And so hearing that from more than one community and then hearing it from Chief Cameron, I just thought, well, let's try and do something about this. And so Chief Cameron at the time, I believe, was the head of the AFN's gaming caucus or whatever.
0: Right, yes.
2: And so I went to him and said, I'm keen to do this. And I went to the chief of Tsuut'ina and said, I think we should do something. And so we had a meeting and talked it through. And I said, okay, this will be the framework that we'll file we'll put together a bill and file it. And so we worked closely with Chief Cameron's staff and with Chief Whitney at the time. He's no longer the chief now at Tsuut'ina, but with his staff to make sure that we had all of the right elements of a framework of a bill. And since then, since we filed it, we've had all kinds of support from gaming communities across the country.
0: Alberta Senator Scott Tanis. Remember now, we said all the profits under this proposed bill would go to First Nations. Tanis actually figures in some provinces and some First Nations, the First Nations could actually use this as a bargaining tool with their provincial government.
2: By the way, the bill also allows for Indigenous governments to say, no, we're just fine with the provincial scheme. we've got a deal with the province, we're happy with it. Or they could renegotiate it. You know, maybe the province says, okay, so now these guys could go on their own. Maybe there's a better deal we offer this government, these indigenous governments, than when we had exclusive control and it was all just our generous nature that we negotiated by, if you know what I mean.
0: So
2: it gives a flexibility that a community could choose to stay with and not take up this right to control gaming, and they could negotiate a deal with the province. And, you know, because there are more than 35 indigenous communities across the country that have casinos, operate casinos on their own lands. And they all, with the exception of one community, have deals with the provinces.
0: Which are legislated on them. Basically.
2: Exactly.
0: Yeah, yeah.
2: Yeah, yeah. I mean, it's a one-way negotiation, right?
0: Yeah.
2: So it could be a two-way negotiation now, and the bill would allow for that.
0: So, remember, now the province pockets 25% of all Indian gaming profits today. That's millions of dollars every year. And while every province has a different agreement on Indian gaming, I think we could all expect a bit of pushback. But here's Senator Tanis's take on that.
2: Gaming revenues in the provincial government scheme of revenues, it's chump change. And if we can't find a way to share this amount with those that actually are doing it on their own reserve, on their own lands, and trying to establish their own governments with education systems, health systems, etc., similar to any other province, how are we ever going to find reconciliation on bigger stuff like resource sharing? Revenue sharing. How is that going to happen if we can't even get past something small?
0: We have, in fact, talked with the provincial government and also with the Federation of Sovereign Indigenous Nations Chief Bobby Cameron. And that's coming up next here on Meeting Ground.
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0: Before the break, you heard from Alberta Senator Scott Tanis. He's hoping to get a bill passed into law that would give First Nations control over who regulates and profits from Indigenous gaming. He says there are more than 35 First Nations that now have casinos on their reserves, and they should have control and profit fully from them. Right now in Saskatchewan, the province regulates gaming and pockets 25% of the profits made by Indigenous casinos. And I'm not going to say that this bill is going to go anywhere or get anywhere soon. You know, things are slow in the Senate and in Parliament, but it's gaining a whole lot of support in Indian country. With more from the man whom the senator says influenced him to introduce Bill 241, and with reaction from the province, let's bring in local radio senior reporter Lisa Schick, who is also the provincial bureau chief. Lisa.
12: First Nations in the area of gaming, the industry of gaming here in the province of Saskatchewan, it was created by First Nation people for First Nation people on First Nation land.
13: That's what FSIN Chief Bobby Cameron says he told Senator Scott Tanis about gaming, and Cameron says the ball just started rolling after that. He says there were dialogues and meetings with so many people, elected and not elected alike.
12: That right there really... It really catapulted it to where we're now at.
13: Cameron says there's still work to do, though.
12: And we're going to continue to do what we can to see it through and finally see true jurisdiction, as that's what it's about.
13: This bill from the senator would give First Nations complete jurisdiction. But what about regulation? Cameron says a National Gaming Council would have a big impact on regulation of the whole industry.
12: We don't want to oversaturate the market per region. You know, we want to make sure that there's a competitive playing field, you know, to ensure that the revenues are there, the employment. You know, this is an all-around win-win situation. When First Nations succeed in this country of Canada in the area of economic development and business, everyone benefits. Where we spend our money every day, every week, every month, every year for the last 100 years, is in the towns and cities of the regions of Canada. That's where we spend our money. And we talk about that whole economy where everyone benefits.
13: In the current agreement with the government of Saskatchewan, the province gets 25% of net income from gaming on reserve, a number Chief Bobby Cameron doesn't quite agree with.
12: Back in the day, in the early 90s, that was the agreement at that time. But we're here now in 2026. Things are changing, the cost of living, et cetera. And... you know, we hope to open the eyes of anyone that says, well, this is something we don't want to change. Well, it has to change. It must change. And one day it will change, because our revenues still go back into the economy of this province called Saskatchewan. the towns and cities.
13: And if the First Nations were able to take things over, Cameron says they'd talk about being able to get the latest and best games quicker.
12: You know, we live in this province called Saskatchewan. Our children are going to grow up here. Our grandchildren, those who are born. Let's create something positive and let's keep this economy running smoothly and efficiently and stronger and better than ever.
13: Evan Tapetat is chief of the Kakawishtaha First Nation and spoke in committee when this bill was making its way the first time around in 2024. He spoke in support and talked about some of the work and planning that had already been done, with he and others going down to the U.S., where he says they are 30 years ahead of Canada in this regard.
14: I think the biggest thing that we're going to learn from our relatives south of the border is how they govern it. We can't just shoot from the hip and hope that things are going to go well. If a casino or online gaming pops up in every First Nation community in Canada, there's 674 First Nations. That's a lot of casinos and gaming websites, right? And we want to make sure that that doesn't happen. There's got to be a method to the madness. So when we start thinking about what we could learn from them, essentially it's how to regulate ourselves and how to ensure a fair and equitable process is there. How does the money get spread around? We want to ensure that other First Nations don't get left behind. And because if we were the only two to make profit off this, then we're not doing things right.
13: Right now, the rules and regulations governing all gaming in the province are set out by the government, working with SIGA. That's the Saskatchewan Indian Gaming Authority. Jeremy Harrison is the minister responsible for lotteries and gaming SASC, and he's not so excited about this idea.
15: We are concerned about the bill. We feel that the arrangement we have for gaming here in the province right now, which is really a partnership between the government of Saskatchewan and the FSIN, has been really very beneficial for all the parties involved. We have an agreement on how those revenues and proceeds from gaming in the province are distributed. It's been within the context of a gaming agreement that we have had in place for a very, very long time. And I think that it has served the province well. It has served our communities well.
13: He says that's basically what the government will tell the Senate when it makes its submissions on the bill, a bill which is pretty similar to another that had been introduced previously.
15: We're going to be expressing our concern all the way through that process, as long as that process goes. The last bill had died on the order paper. We will be making clear that we think that the system that we have here in place in this province, a partnership between the government and the FSIN, has really been a beneficial one for the people in this province, whether they be on reserve, whether they be off reserve, whether they be one of the beneficiaries of gaming proceeds here in Saskatchewan.
13: As the current deal stands, a quarter of the net income from gaming on reserve goes to the provincial government. In the 24-25 fiscal year,
15: this goes. The last bill had died on the order paper. We will be making clear that we think that the system that we have here in place in this province, a partnership between the government and the FSIN, has really been a beneficial one for the people in this province, whether they be on reserve, whether they be off reserve, whether they be one of the beneficiaries of gaming proceeds here in Saskatchewan.
13: As the current deal stands, a quarter of the net income from gaming on reserve goes to the provincial government. In the 24-25 fiscal year, which is the last one we have numbers for,

0: $3 million related to casino operations from its 7 land-based casinos. And the provincial government got $32.1 million of that. Minister Harrison wouldn't say if the loss of that revenue was the chief concern.
1: There are kind of a number of elements around our concern, but really what it would mean is that the certainty that we have in the gaming space right now, the partnerships that we have in the gaming space right now, which really, I think, allocate benefits from gambling in Saskatchewan in a way that maximizes where they go, I'd be very concerned about losing that framework, losing that certainty, losing the predictability as to how we were going to be providing funding resources for different organizations and causes, a lot of which go to supporting folks who need support. That's where a lot of the gaming proceeds in the province go towards.
0: In the comments and reactions to the senator's initial presentation on this bill, there was discussion around self-governance on the part of First Nations, the interplay of reconciliation in these actions, and the long tradition and history of gaming and gambling in Indigenous culture. When put to the minister, Harrison said he's sure that is all entirely true, but says he thinks the unique partnership Saskatchewan has with SIGA might be a different one than other provinces.
1: Why we think that partnership should be continued and not abrogated by federal government action. You know, this is a space that is within the jurisdiction of the provincial governments off reserve, and we think that the relationship and partnership that we've forged through negotiation, through discussion with the FSIN, and through fine-tuning over many decades, is the optimal solution. So we think that it should be continuing how we have it here in Saskatchewan. Whether other jurisdictions have different approaches or different interests, that's kind of their business. But you know, we think this works for us here.
0: He says the agreement with SIGA is a constantly ongoing discussion, and he wouldn't want to see the relationship that they have jeopardized.
1: We think what we're doing here works perfectly well, and the federal government should allow it to continue.
0: For Meeting Ground, I'm Lisa Schick.
2: Thank you, Lisa. So, should First Nations have full control over gaming on their own reserves? A growing conversation in Saskatchewan. Hey, before we go, I'm sure you've heard it already, but we just need to hear it one more time. It comes from the Western Premiers Conference in Kananaskis this week, where in the closing news conference, Manitoba Premier Wab Kanoo squared off with Alberta Premier Danielle Smith, who was brushing off the duty to consult First Nations on the separation question, and a judge's ruling throwing the petition out over just that.
3: The issue, I think, in the court is whether that duty to consult should apply to citizen-initiated petitions. And that's where I think that the court erred in judgment, and I think it's also anti-democratic, the decision that they made. But we'll make the arguments in court about what the limits to duty to consult ought to be, and we'll see how that conversation goes.
4: Sorry, I'd like to respond. So I think we know that is not correct, a lot of what you just said there, Premier Smith. Specifically, and we spoke about this, so I don't mind repeating this. It is not up to the petition gatherers to fulfill the duty to consult. It is up to you as the Alberta government to fulfill the duty to consult. And in this case, when there is clearly going to be an impact on well-established existing hunting and fishing rights by putting up an international border, if some would have their way, the judge ruled, and I would agree with the judge's ruling, that that is going to infringe on rights. And so there is a duty to consult. Now, to take a step further, for the Albertan who's been frustrated over the lack of progress on pipelines, he's got the Premier of BC announcing LNG, we're working on Churchill, we're working on northern trade corridors. This is a moment to get big things built in Manitoba. And I would say now is the time to work together. Why don't we hold off on this referendum talk for a year or two and see if we get these pipelines under construction? Because at the end of the day, we want Canada to succeed. We're all very proud of this place. I myself am very, very patriotic. And what I think it's important for us to say when we hear this sorts of discussion happening here in Alberta is for us to say, okay, thank you, First Nations in Alberta, for hitting the pause button on this. Now the rest of Canada, let's work together and show Alberta just how appreciated they are in the rest of this country.
3: And this is why we have the courts, because you can have politicians disagree, and that's why you take it through the court.

That's going to go down as one of the better news clips of the year, I'm sure. Hey, I hope you enjoyed the show. We're back here next Saturday, 5 o'clock, Sunday, noon, right here on 980 CJME and 650 CKOM.

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1: It's 5:30. I'm Roman Hader. Evacuations continue as a fire burns near Prince Albert. The Lobstick Fire has caused parts of the RM of Shelbrook, along with the Red Earth Cree Nation, to evacuate. Now, other communities could be facing a similar situation. The SPSA has issued an extended alert for the area, now reaching as far north as Christopher Lake. Those who fall under that advisory are being asked to prepare for the possibility of an evacuation. The RM of Shelbrook, along with the Shelbrook Fire Department, are asking people to be mindful of firefighting efforts. In a post on social media, the two organizations say that people driving on back roads are hampering rescue efforts, forcing water bombers to abort their drops. In Warman, two homes went up in flames yesterday evening. According to the Warman Fire Department, they were on Redwood Crescent with 50-foot flames. Two others were also burned, along with the roofs of several others. In Regina and southern Saskatchewan tonight, cloudy with a 30% chance of showers and a low of 18. Tomorrow, mainly cloudy with a 30% chance of showers, a risk of a thunderstorm, and a high of 27. In Saskatoon and central Saskatchewan tonight, mainly cloudy with a 60% chance of showers, a risk of a thunderstorm, and a low of 19. Tomorrow, cloudy with a 60% chance of showers, a risk of a thunderstorm, and a high of 29. In Regina, cloudy with a southeast wind at 33, and it's 22. In Saskatoon, mostly cloudy with a south wind at 14 and it's 29. It's 5:31. I'm Roman Hadar.
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9: Okay, this is a topic that we spent a fair bit of time on last week. Saskatchewan government announced it would be selling its remaining stake in Information Services Corporation, commonly known as ISC. That company, of course, responsible for Saskatchewan land titles, corporate and personal property registries. So this move has sparked debate about privatization, about competition, about the impact on legal services and consumers across the province. We've heard from a variety of different professionals, some for, some against. And it feels like those that are against this or pushing back on this sale are becoming the louder voices. In fact, I was reading a piece written by Chad Eggerman the other day. We've had Chad on the show before, founding partner of Procedo LLP. He was talking about the concerns he has and what this could mean for law firms, for transaction costs, and all ultimately access to what are essential registry services that lawyers and others use every day in this province. I'm happy to say we've connected with Chad Eggerman of Procedo LLP today. Chad, thanks so much for joining the show. It's good to have you on the program.
10: Hi, Evan. Thanks for having me on again to talk about this really important issue to lawyers and law firms. I think it can have some real significant long-term financial consequences for all sorts of folks, including farmers and small businesses in the province.
9: Well, give me the rundown, Chad. Why do you think, because what I read that you had written was this is privatizing a company with no competition is risky for Saskatchewan consumers.
10: Yeah, let me talk you through this, Evan. So one of the biggest concerns with the ISC transaction that I have right now that is that Saskatchewan's moving from really a partially government-owned registry system to a fully private monopoly. And that fully private monopoly has a 30-year guaranteed arrangement to, this is what has me concerned as an owner of law firms in both urban and rural Saskatchewan, to increase fees, not freeze them, not lower them as you might expect, but increase fees over a 30-year term, right? So this matters to me and lawyers and law firms in particular because ISC isn't just another business, Evan. ISC controls, as you mentioned at the outset of this segment, really absolutely critical essential registries that farmers, small businesses, lenders, banks like FCC and others, and lawyers, we're legally required to use these to do all sorts of things, including buying and selling houses, farmland, businesses, farm equipment, homes. And so if you look back at what's happened here, so like ISC was created as it was a Crown Corporation originally, and I'll just provide a little bit of background here. And lawyers and law firms would typically, and still do this, pay all of the ISC fees up front during a transaction, and then lawyers and law firms would recover those fees from our clients after the deal closed, right? And so this is how things still happen, even though a lot has happened in the past, since the year 2000, over the past quarter century. But lawyers generally didn't mark up those fees either. They simply passed those costs through. And if I can just outline what I see as the big issue for me right now as an owner of law firms, like I said, in both urban and rural Saskatchewan, it's pretty simple. Why would Saskatchewan law firms and lawyers continue financing and carrying the debt collection risk for the new owner of ISC. And the new owner of ISC is a private corporation that's headquartered in LA in Los Angeles, California. And they've got global assets of nearly $100 billion. That's a tenth of a trillion dollars. And so when you sort of think ahead here, the consequences of this transaction are, you know, small firms, especially rural-focused firms, and I'll mention one, Weber and Gaspard Law Office in Humboldt. These smaller firms in these smaller areas have tighter margins than some of the bigger law firms in Saskatoon and Regina and are more likely to have to pass these costs on to their clients in rural Saskatchewan. So this scenario, for me, privatizing ISC, and again, this privatization is just happening now. It started in 2013, but once this transaction closes, this is the first time that ISC will be 100% privately owned. Mm-hmm. I think that's gonna hurt rural Saskatchewan more than urban, which I just don't think that's fair.
9: We're chatting with Chad Eggerman today. He is the founding partner of Presido LLP. So, Chad, a couple of questions that come from that, but I'll ask this one first. In 2013. We moved from being the sole owner to owning, 29.5% of shares, I think is my understanding. So is there not an argument to say we didn't have the majority shares then? So what's changed by giving up this last 30%?
10: Well, I mean, this is the nature of control of shares. So anyone that owns a business with multiple shareholders will know that if you've got a sole shareholder who owns 30% of the shares, that gives them a very strong voice at the table. And when I say at the table, this is also important too. If you don't own shares in a corporation, you don't even have a seat at the table. So up until this transaction closed, because that 30% shares is owned by, it's owned by me, Evan, it's owned by you, Evan, it's owned by the people of Saskatchewan. And so we've had a seat at the table and we've had a pretty big stick, frankly, owning 30% of the shares. And again, small businesses across Saskatchewan have multiple shareholders know this. When you got someone that owns a little bit less than a third of your shares, you listen to them, right? You listen to them. And so we just don't have that anymore. And I can get into the nuances of sort of the nature of control as it relates to shares, but I think it's a pretty simple principle. And we're not at the table. So what happens is decisions get made in Los Angeles, California, and we're just not there for those decisions because we're not a shareholder. So you call a shareholders meeting. The government of Saskatchewan would normally, on behalf of people of Saskatchewan, would normally attend that shareholders meeting. We don't even get the invite now. We don't even get the invite, so we don't know what's going on.
9: And so
10: I think that in turn it's just makes it more difficult for us to control the fees and costs and these increases that we know are coming. And again, I didn't advise in any way in this transaction or not any of my law firms that I own, but I would have been expecting a freeze on the fees or a reduction in fees, and it sounds like we're headed for 30 years of increases, right? And this is at a time where rural Saskatchewan doesn't need additional transactional costs, especially farmers in East Central Saskatchewan. We've had a really wet year. Seeding is late this year. The last thing we need to think about is more legal fees. And if I can just talk about that point of legal fees, and this is something that's not really widely understood, Evan, it's that when you get your bill from your lawyer for a transaction, there'll be a line in there that's called disbursements. And sometimes lawyers break down those disbursements and they'll specify which of those disbursements are ISC fees, but disbursements are just third-party charges that are passed on. The challenge is for lawyers is that clients don't distinguish between disbursements, ISC fees, and your own legal fees that you charge. All they see is a $10,000 bill. And so as these fees increase, you know who doesn't have to deal with this? ISC. They don't have to deal with it because lawyers and law firms have been paying and right now are continuing to pay those ISC fees on behalf of our clients. So we're bearing this financial risk. And so this is, as a lawyer and law firm owner, I can see all sorts of issues because fees are going to go up. We're going to get blamed for it. Lawyers and law firms are going to have to respond to this. And we've had no say in this, no control in this whatsoever. Bad for business, bad for law firms, bad for lawyers.
9: Chad Eggerman is the founding partner at Presido LLP, and this whole conversation around the sale of Information Services Corporation, Saskatchewan selling its shares, keeping the golden share, which we didn't even talk about, but ultimately this is really what Chad is talking about is more the operational side of things and the impact that that is going to have on everyday Saskatchewanians. 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
9: This Alberta separation discussion is, of course, quite loud here in Western Canada. How are you viewing it from Ottawa?
19: It's a big deal, but the reaction from officialdom here and the local aristocracy is striking. Evan, it's snide, forgive my language, it's dismissive, and it is dangerous. That's just my opinion. I think it's everyone knows who's been around. This is a big country. People, we have so much geography and history and weather, really just overburdened with these things. And you really have to know Alberta, and you have to know the West. And they're up against a couple of stumbling blocks, in my opinion, and I refer to the feds, and I mean cabinet, and many, many members of parliament. They will not accept that there are rational people who are fed up with attempts by a weak central government attempting to be strong. Everyone knows the premiers run the country and have for 159 years. It was built that way. And I think there is this really almost a sense of irritability that they have to deal with these yahoos on the plains who are trying to not get with the program. You tell people in this town, forgive my bluntness, Evan, the Alberta was the home of the largest American expatriate population in the world, the first Mormon temple outside of Utah, the city flag in Lethbridge is the red, white, and blue, and if you think you can come up with some scheme in Montreal, Toronto, or Ottawa that speaks to that worldview, you're going to have a blowback. And I know, I lived in Alberta for 10 years, many years ago, but I know rational people there to this day. These are farmers, ranchers, business people. These are not eccentrics or internet conspiracy theorists who say, why not? What do we have to lose? Is it far-reaching and dangerous? Well, they're going to find out, but I think the feds are handling it all wrong, in my opinion.
9: Mark Carney, of course, has not been, I would say, sharp in his comments, but he has been quite consistent in, you know, Canada is strongest when it works together as a country. Although I did notice, and I know you're you covered this story on your website, but he did bobble a little bit what the Alberta history with the federal government has been, Tom.
19: That's true. He is he's classifies himself as a proud Albertan, but he does keep garbling Alberta history, and we just assume that it's the kids in the office are putting loading this into the teleprompter, and he's just reading it. The effect is unfortunate. He did identify Joe Clark as the first Albertan Prime Minister. Incorrect. It was R.B. Bennett, who ironically created the Bank of Canada that hired Mark Carney in 2007. But Carney has his own history. He, in 2025, this is not ancient history, this is just last July 30th, said he would recognize a state of Palestine. There is no state of Palestine. Alberta has more pretensions to be an independent government than Palestine. What did Carney say? Canada intends to recognize the state of Palestine. I'm speaking for Canada. The core of the decision is taken on the principle of self-determination and the rights of people to self-determination. And to quote, you don't say. Well, there we are. So, Evan, I'll tell you my two cents. It's the bondholders that are going to get involved. If that vote ever goes ahead, and heaven knows if Alberta decides to vote yes, Ontario hasn't balanced a budget in 20 years. The bondholders are going to step in. Your credit rating is gone. It's going to be a dumpster fire. And I don't mean in Calgary or Edmonton. I mean in Toronto and Ottawa. And they don't see it coming, or they refuse to take it seriously.
9: You know, it's interesting when you hear people refer to Quebec and say, you know, it worked out fairly well for Quebec in terms of their relationship with Canada and the way the feds recognize the province of Quebec. Others will say the referendum, that whole process, drove investment out of Quebec that they still haven't recovered from. Are there lessons to be learned from Quebec that Alberta should be, whether it's overtly or behind the scenes, paying attention to?
19: There was, except there's one key difference. You recall in the day, what is really sovereignty? When you talk to lawyers, and I mean, everything's an argument with a lawyer, but they tell you that it's recognition. And you recall in the day, there was always, everyone got real hot on whether France would ever dare, had the guts to recognize an independent Quebec. Well, that's no problem in Lethbridge with the red, white, and blue city flag, because they have a U.S. president who'll say, I'll give you recognition in 2 minutes. That's a whole dangerous boiling pot of water now that the feds are going to have to deal with. So there's no doubt that it's a disaster economically and in terms especially your credit ratings. You know, Ontario hasn't balanced a provincial budget in 20 years. This doesn't really, I know, resonate. Saskatchewan, Alberta, the most solvent provinces in the Confederation. But out here, when it's been year after year of spectacular deficit spending, they're looking at very, very hard times. And it's not just going to be Alberta that pays the price.
9: Tom, I wonder if you have thoughts on what this looks like now between today and October 19th when Alberta has their vote. What do you expect to see from, I would say, at least the two, if not three, big federal leaders? So Pierre Poilievre, Mark Carney, and Avi Lewis. Expectations of how they will use this to try and benefit their party?
19: I think they're going to play it pretty straight. But the problem is, in particular, on the government caucus side, there is no question. I can tell you, I could give you their names and office addresses. There are members of the government caucus who find this quite tiresome. They find, you know, Peter C. Newman, former Maclean's bureau chief at the Parliamentary Press Gallery's passed away. He said famously, and he should know, he was a Jewish refugee from Czechoslovakia. And he said, you come to Ottawa, and all they care about is this little 200-square-mile radius that's Montreal, Ottawa, Toronto. That's their world. If you are not from that world, they are not interested in anything you are bringing to the table. That is a fact to this day, in my opinion, Evan. And there are members of the government caucus who find this extremely tedious. That's going to be a challenge for Kavanaugh to keep the lips sealed in terms of all the things they'd really like to say about being inconvenienced by these petty Western grievances, their worldview, and the effect would be disastrous. Even when the Prime Minister talks about Brexit, who are you to say the British people were wrong, but Palestine we recognize self-determination? What is that scale? I understand consistency is the refuge of the small mind. But who are you to say that the voters were wrong when they vote a way that you don't like? I don't think it works that way.
9: That was definitely the assessment we heard from the Prime Minister yesterday. Chatting with Tom Korski, managing editor for Black Box Reporter. You know, you're speaking about that dissent or the differences of opinion maybe within the Liberal government. We know a number of MPs were not happy with this MOU deal, or at least the extension of that was inked with a price on carbon and a step towards getting that pipeline built. Some feeling that is compromising the climate strategy of the federal government. So clearly Mark Carney's walking his own tightrope on some of these issues.
19: No doubt about it. And he lost everyone. You reported on that, famously lost a cabinet minister over that memorandum of understanding signed with Alberta last year. And will these members of the environmental caucus walk? Wait and see. That takes some guts, because that's the end of it if you do. But those are two words you never, never hear in Ottawa anymore. Isn't that ironic? Climate change. 10 years of blood, sweat, and tears talking about climate change. Two words you will never hear uttered in public today.
9: Tom Korski is the managing editor for Blacklocks Reporter. You can find them online, blacklocks.ca, or at Minding Ottawa for your social media connections. On 980 CJME and 650 CKOM.
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